0: filling in the blank. We do have a text that has come through. It's from a 240 number. It's actually Adrian from Maryland who texts in, Brad, Pittsburgh, a top five defense, whatever you're smoking, please send me some. And that's Adrian from Maryland.
1: Only the top shelf stuff. So, Adrian, I'll gladly meet you. We want to, like, hang out in Bethesda or something. I'll bring the goods, and we'll talk to our heart's content. I still feel they're going to be a top five defense. I could be terribly wrong, but they have an enormous amount of talent on that side of the ball. And if they live up to the expectation, that will be the reason why Pat is buying that they're a 10-win team. I'm a little bit reluctant on that. But I think they're going to be in the wild card conversation, to say at least, because of that D.
0: Yeah, and again, their defense was so up and down last year. There were games where it looked like your classic steel curtain. There were games where their secondary just got torn apart. I mean, you look for the season in totality, yep. And they ranked 26th in yards allowed per game, which is obviously is not very good. And it was mostly because you could throw on the Steelers. You could throw on that secondary, which was so up and down. They were fourth to last in passing yards allowed per game, but they actually were pretty damn good against stopping the run. You know, the Pittsburgh Steelers, let's see, where do they rank here? Is that just outside the top 10 in rushing yards allowed per game? And a lot of that was because, again, TJ Watt struggled to stay healthy last year, and their front line, their front seven was just very inconsistent. And I think a lot of it came down to happenstance, right? Like, you look at their season, they yeah. played a lot of primetime games. You know, again, they went and they played the game overseas and then came back off the bye week, and they looked amazing with the rest, and they shut down Cleveland, who, you know, wasn't a great feat, no offense. But, you know, then a couple days later, short week, they go on the road to Cincinnati, and Joe Flacco looked like, you know, like prime Tom Brady against him. That's because you have an old defense, a veteran defense that had to play on a short week on the road. And there was a couple of other times where they played on a short week and their defense got exposed. But, and again, so I don't think they're going to be top five. I do expect them to be improved from last year, though, especially if they can stay healthy. But, you know, again, you look at their defensive coordinator. They just hired Patrick Graham, you know, who I think is a huge upgrade from their previous defensive coordinator, Terrell Austin, I believe his name was. Let me just double check that. Yeah, Terrell Austin. He was terrible. His schemes were terrible. It was awful. It was like, basically, what's our weaknesses? Let's put those on display for everybody with how we're trying to defend teams. So Patrick Graham's their new DC. I think they're going to be a big step up. Top five, I do think, is crazy, to Adrian and Maryland's credit, Brad, but I do think they'll be much improved, and that is part of the reason why they will be a playoff team, in my opinion.
1: Yeah, we shall see. Again, I think that the defensive backfield is going to be pretty damn good. I mean, Jalen Ramsey, not nearly the same player he once was, in prior locales, but Joey Porter Jr., definitely a solid DB. Jamel Dean, I think, is underrated at the cornerback position as well. At front seven, should be able to collapse a lot of pockets and bring the heat. So, again, if they can live up to expectation, if that is a team that can absolutely deliver and play at like a B-plus level, they will be at a minimum top 10. And if they reach my level of that expectation, again, I think top five is not remotely off the table. So it ain't cray cray, bro. But I'll see you in Bethesda regardless.
0: Yeah. Again, I think their ability to get after the quarterback is going to be huge. You know, Cameron Hayward, also 37, you know, kind of just added on to his current contract. So got another 1 year on top of that. You know, he only had 3.5 sacks last year. I don't know if you can expect much more out of him. So again, it's got to be a lot of Derek Harmon, the guy that they drafted in the first round last year. He had a very blasé, if not mediocre, rookie campaign. So again, if they can't dial up the pressure with Highsmith and Nick Herbig and TJ Watt, Derek Harmon's got to have to take a massive step forward, and that takes a lot of the pressure off the secondary, which, you know, to give some credit to them, they were getting picked apart because the Steelers were one of the worst teams at getting after the quarterback when they did not blitz. All right, let's get producer Brandon Combs back in the mix. Let's finish off a little fill in the blank that we started last segment. Combs, what do you got next for us?
2: You guys sound like Jed Hoyer. We'll be good as long as everybody overperforms and is better than what they have been. We'll be really, really good if that happens. Yeah, I don't. They have done nothing to improve that defense other than add Jaquan Brisker, who has concussion issues and plays 7 games this season. All right, let's move on. Giannis Antetokounmpo, GM for the... I always forget his name. Why do I always forget his name? I want to...
0: John Horst.
2: John... No, I thought it was... Okay, John Horst.
0: Well, the Milwaukee Bucks GM?
2: Yeah, I had a different name for some reason. Okay, so John Horst, look, he says that he wants there to be a deal for Giannis to be done. I was thinking of Haslam for some reason. He wants a deal for Giannis to be done before the draft. So Giannis Antetokounmpo will be playing for blank next year. Brad?
1: Oh, you're going to go to me first. Okay, that was a little dramatic flair there from Brando. I don't think he's going anywhere, guys. I think this is all just smoke and mirrors. This is them, unless, you know, a killer deal lands on their lap. And that's a distinct possibility. It's not entirely off the table. They're not going to trade Giannis. They've already had flirtations doing so. Giannis was, you know, making demands behind the scenes, kind of out there in the public eye, saying, oh, yeah, deal me. Get rid of me. I want to go maybe play in Chicago. There were rumors flying about he was going to go to the Bulls. He's looking at real estate in the Windy City. Oh, it's happening. It's happening. Did it ever happen? No. And they made amends, and he stayed put. I think it's going to be more of the same. I think it's a heaping pile of BS. Giannis will be a Milwaukee Buck. I don't think he's going to get dealt before the draft, on draft night, slightly after. When the regular season tips off next year, he's going to be right where he is right now in Milwaukee.
0: Yeah, by the way, Brad, you were thinking of Haslam. You were thinking of their co-owner, Jimmy Haslam, who's the owner of the Browns. So you're actually right. He's the one that said that. He was talking next to John Horst, the GM, yesterday at a press conference. But you were right. It was Jimmy Haslam that actually was the one that said he wants Giannis's future sorted out before the draft. I think he's going to be on the Bucks at least to start the season. I think that's that is just an unrealistic timeline, especially when we got this kind of historically loaded draft class here. Giannis is better than any of these guys that are coming out of the draft. You know, Darren Peterson, Boozer, Ibanza, anybody. Right now, goes without saying, Giannis is a better player. He's a proven NBA champion, despite the injury concerns that you have about him. And you know, he's an MVP. He's still a top six, top eight player in the game for me. But that being said, we have the lottery coming up on Sunday. I don't think a team is then rushing before the draft. Before July 1, when free agency starts, I don't think a team is going to then send out a first-round pick with multiple other picks for Giannis before that draft so Milwaukee can immediately have that. I think it's going to happen after the draft, despite what Jimmy Haslam wants. Jimmy Haslam ain't going to get. So they're not trading Giannis before the draft. If they do trade him, and again, I don't think I think it's in the air. I think it's up on the table. I still think a lot of what happens in this postseason is going to determine if Giannis gets traded this summer. And I did say the Bucks need to trade him this summer. I don't think it's happening before the draft. So again, I still say 50-50. He's on the Bucks to start next season. But I think a lot of that, again, if my Knicks end up blowing a 2-0 lead and they get packed up by the Sixers, is there any kind of trade the Knicks can make for Giannis? Potentially. There's a lot of rumors maybe that the Celtics, they've got to drastically alter their core. Jaylen Brown for Giannis. Oh, that was spicy stuff. I can maybe see that happening. But yeah, I think the best chance is it's 50-50 for me that Giannis is still starting next year on the Bucks.
2: Yeah, this isn't happening before the draft, but Pat, I think you're going to be excited because I think he's going to be a Knick. I think if the Knicks do not win the NBA title this year, I think Kat and a package of somebody else, maybe even two players, go back to Milwaukee, and Giannis Antetokounmpo is a New York Knick heading into next season. All right. The team that stuns the Colorado Avalanche will be blank. Pat?
0: Yeah, I don't know. I don't think it would be a stunner because I think it'll be the Stanley Cup final because I don't see they're not losing before the Stanley Cup final. Minnesota, I know that both games have been in Denver, so, you know, home team hasn't lost yet. They're not losing the series to the Wild, and they're not losing to either Vegas or the Anaheim Ducks. That would be the biggest stunner. our guy Ross from New Jersey, who said the Ducks are going to win the Cup. If they were to beat the Avalanche, that would be a stunner. But I don't see it happening. So if you're telling me a team is going to stun them, I think it's in the Cup final. I think it would be the Carolina Hurricanes, and I don't think it would be that much of a stunner. I think that is heavyweight versus heavyweight, the two best teams in hockey reaching the Cup final. And if the Avalanche lose to the Carolina Hurricanes, I don't think it'd be a stunner. So I don't see them losing it before the Cup final. But again, if you're telling me they do lose, I think it is to Carolina in the Stanley Cup.
1: I say it's no one, gentlemen. The Avalanche are going to rock. They're going to roll. They're going to steamroll the competition and hoist the cup yet again. And I looked up some stats, believe it or not. Yeah, Brad, the hockey expert here all of a sudden. At what this Colorado team has done in the postseason. I like numbers. 27 goals for, and they've only given up 13 goals allowed. That's a pretty wide disparity. 4.50 goals for to games played. That's number one among all NHL teams in this postseason by a wide margin. Number two on the list, the Minnesota Wild at 3.88. So in other words, they have the goaltending. They have the goal scoring. They don't have any weaknesses. The Avalanche are not going to surrender the title. They're winning the cup, and they're going to drink until they're fat and happy.
2: Yeah, I tend to agree with our resident hockey expert, Brad, that they're just going to walk straight to the cup. And look, I don't know if this Colorado Avalanche team loses, but I think if they were to lose, I think our guy Ross might be onto something with these Anaheim Ducks. This Anaheim Ducks team looks good, man. And if they get hot, they can play with anybody. But, God, Colorado's just on a different level from everybody else in the game right now. So I think Colorado walks to the
0: cup. That's disrespectful. That you don't believe in Carolina, who's been here, who's been a wagon. They're also undefeated right now in the postseason.
2: Nope. Not more than I believe in Colorado. I believe Carolina can be had more than I believe Colorado can. I don't think Colorado's getting touched. I really don't. They might not lose a game.
0: Stop. 16-0? Are you kidding me?
2: I would not be shocked. They are an absolute wagon. An absolute wagon.
0: Has an NHL team ever gone undefeated in the playoffs? No. Only teams to go perfectly undefeated in the postseason did so in the early era of the league, winning fewer series. The 1960 Canadiens went 8-0.
2: Yeah.
0: The Avalanche in 2022 actually were the most recent wagon, if you will. They went 16-4 in that postseason. So they were about as dominant as this current Avalanche team looks right now.
1: All right. Repeat.
0: Thank you, Combs. Let's quickly pivot here. Let's talk a couple of baseball notes and news, if you will, here for the next couple of minutes. 310-840-4910 to join. And this one's near and dear to my heart, Brad. I'll be doing some Yankee postgame later this month when they're on the road to play the A's. I'll be doing the postgame. So I'm hoping that this man is in the lineup. And there's a pretty good shot he might be in the lineup tomorrow. The Yankees are reportedly not official yet. And I'm not claiming to have inside information. The Yankees are reportedly calling up their number six prospect, Spencer Jones, who, by the way, when you see him, you'll know who he is. He's a 6'7" behemoth baseball masher. He's going to basically stand head to head with Aaron Judge, which not many people can do. But they're one of their other top young outfielders, Jason Dominguez, who finally started to get some good burn, suffered a low grade AC joint sprain, and he's also in the concussion protocol. He crashed into the wall today in their 9-2 win over the Texas Rangers. But, you know, Spencer Jones was once looked at as one of the top prospects in baseball, Brad, but he has struggled mightily with strikeouts in the minors. So can he become the next Yankee sensation, like a Greg Bird, who not a lot of people remember, but when he first came up, this guy looked like the next coming of Barry Bonds because he basically, you know, hit home run after home run. Shelly Duncan was another big guy. But Spencer Jones has a lot of potential, a five-tool player, huge arm, huge bat. Can he become the next Yankee sensation if he can avoid those strikeouts? And how about this, Brad? The Yankees are still missing Giancarlo Stanton for a few weeks with his injury. But when he returns, if Spencer Jones is in the starting lineup, you'll have three guys 6'7" or taller in the Yankees lineup. That is quite metaphorically murderer's row.
1: Yeah, a lot of giants, to say the least, on that roster. You know, looking at what he has accomplished so far in AAA this season, it's pretty damn good. I mean, he's only 25 years old, 33 games played. You're looking at, a little over 130 at-bats. The strikeout rate is sky high at 32.4%. That is an area of concern. But the walk rate is pretty damn good at 12.7%. So he does have a keen eye. He can lay off some of the stuff on.

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1: 3 AAA games. He's knocked in 4-1. Hell, he's stolen 7 bases. Last season, you know, a guy that did see considerable action at various stops, you know, including, again, at the AAA level. I had a 19-19 campaign in 67 games played. So pretty impressive overall skill set with the size, the speed, the power. It's all about, will the patience transfer, you know, nicely to the next level, and will he be able to lay off some of the Major League Baseball level off-speed junk that is typically thrown. But yeah, enormous upside for the number 6 ranked prospect, according to Fangraphs. So yeah, I'm excited to see him as well. And it's downright ridiculous when you think of that. 6'7", 6'7", and Giancarlo's what, 6'5"? That's just stupid.
2: Yeah, well, I think Judge, technically, maybe this is with cleats on. I don't know if... Yeah, Judge is 6'7". With cleats, he's like 6'9". And then, yeah, Giancarlo Stanton, he's either 6'5 or 6'6". Let's see. They got him listed at 6'6". So maybe just a tick under 6'7". But, yeah, you'll have 6'6", 6'7", 6'7". Bellinger ain't too shabby himself. He's like 6'3", 6'4". I mean, man, Yankees. Everything's bigger in New York, Brad. I know you know that. All right, we'll take a short break. 310-840-4910. They say everything's bigger in Texas, but the Yankees will beg to differ. Take a short break. When we come back, the biggest football news of the day, including the Atlanta Falcons quarterback competition, might be closer than we thought. And also, what kind of shape is Travis Hunter going to be in into 2026 after a rookie season that was looking really, really good, got cut short by injury? He's Brad Evans. I'm Pat Boyle. This is BetMGM Tonight here on Westwood One Sports.
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1: Despite all my rage, I am still just a rat in a cage. Rat in a cage. I'm going to talk about some angst. You got it. It's jam-packed full in that song. Welcome back. BetMGM Tonight, Westwood One Sports. He's Brad Evans. I'm Pat Boyle. Phone number to join the show, 310-840-4910. Let's get you a playoff scoreboard update here, and then we'll chat some NFL news and notes. Halftime, game two, Pistons and the Cavs. Detroit leading one game to nothing, and they once again lead by double digits, 54-43 at the half. For the Pistons, it's Danis Jenkins leading the way with 11 points, but they've got four players with 8 points or more. But Danis Jenkins, a guy that filled in incredibly well for Cade Cunningham when he had that collapsed lung at the end of the season. 11 points, 4 rebounds, 4 assists. Tobias Harris, your guy, Brad, stepping up again. He's got 9 points at halftime. Yeah. Cade Cunningham, only 5 points, but 6 assists. So he is taking what the Cleveland defense is giving him. Meanwhile, for the Cavs, I said it needed to be a big game from Spida. Donovan Mitchell, 12 points. James Harden, he had 0 points at one point in early in the second quarter. He now has 8 points, but he's 2 for 10 from the field. And as a team, the Cavaliers are shooting just 39% from the field, and they're 3 for 14 from deep. Yikes. That Pistons defense have them in hell right now. All right, and then on the ice, game three, Hurricanes, Flyers. The series has shifted to Philly, right in my backyard. Flyers down 2-0, 8 minutes to go in the first period. It is scoreless. And I got the, I checked in because I got the Pistons-Cavs game on my screen here, Brad. So I had to check in with the girlfriend, with Corinne downstairs. She's downstairs watching the game, the big Flyers fan that she is. She goes, babe, the Flyers are dominating. They just can't put the puck in the net. And I said, yeah, that's kind of the point of the sport. So they can be dominating all they want. But if that puck ain't in the back of the net, that don't mean jack squat. So scoreless between the Canes and the Flyers. All right, let's chat some football here, Brad, because from 680 The Fan, we had a new Falcons president of operations, Matty Ice, Matt Ryan. You might have heard of him. Earlier in the week, he said, quote, "We really don't know what to expect at the beginning of training camp for Michael Penix." You know, Michael Penix, guy that I'm a big believer in, the Penix God. Last year in year two, got off to a promising start and then fizzled. The Falcons fizzled big time. And then Michael Penix tore his ACL again. And so he's coming off an ACL tear. Last season, he threw for just under 2,000 yards in 9 games, 9 touchdowns, 3 interceptions. But the completion percentage was once again a big bugaboo, just 60%. Very erratic was Michael Penix. So this year kind of feels like a make or break for him. And they brought in Tua Tagovailoa, a.k.a. Tua Turn the Ball Over, who in his last year with the Dolphins, 15 interceptions, and then he got cut. Miami moved on from him, and he signed for the league veteran minimum with the Falcons, 1 year, $1.3 million. So Penix not only recovering from his ACL, then you got the questions of, A, did we make a mistake drafting him when they still had Kirk Cousins, who they were able to get off of? So who starts week one here, Brad, Penix or Tua, with that ACL recovery obviously looming large in this situation?
2: Yeah, as a gambling man, I think it's going to be Tua Tagovailoa. And, you know, we're going to see how long the leash is with Tua. I don't think it's a guarantee that Michael Penix is going to start the entire year at any juncture. I don't think he's going to come in and say, I'm healthy, and automatically supplants and takes a gig away from Tua Tagovailoa, because Penix was just so unimpressive to me last season. I always got the wonky lefty mechanics, but the advanced data really backs it up, that you saw with the eye test. Only quarterback 34 to just completion percentage. So you know, you mentioned just the standard completion percentage was woeful. The adjusted completion percentage, equally woeful. He was QB 34 in deep ball completion percentage, QB 38 and under pressure completion percentage. And a guy that didn't even qualify for a red zone completion rate because they didn't have enough attempts in that area, though he was number 21 and red zone catchable rate as tracked at playerprofiler.com on his 276 attempts. Now, you compare that to Tua last season with Miami. Tua was QB12 in adjusted completion percentage. He was QB30 in deep ball, so slightly better, still not great. QB8 in under pressure completion percentage. He was top five, Pat, in red zone completion percentage overall as well. So you look at the advanced data, two of the more accomplished quarterback last year. You got, you know, adequate weapons there to throw the ball to. I love Drake London's game. I think Kyle Pitts was franchised officially today. He's a guy that had an outstanding season last year, though he's had a wildly inconsistent career in the NFL. And he got Bijan Robinson, one of the best checkdown weapons in the game. A guy can get, 70, 75 receptions in a given year. So I think Tua's going to start week one. And honestly, I think Tua's got a great shot of holding on to the job far longer than you believe. And I know you're a big Penix backer, but you might want to pump the brakes. Tua could be the man in the dirty South this year.
1: Yeah, I completely disagree. I think Tua is garbage. I think Tua is absolutely useless at this point. But look, okay. Does that mean he can't win the quarterback battle against Penix? Yeah, it could, because I might have to eat my words, in another 4 months if he is the starting quarterback. Not because Michael Penix not ready, not because he's not fully recovered, but because he had a terrible training camp or a terrible preseason. Right? I mean, we were all having the same conversation last year. Daniel Jones just recently kicked to the curb by the Giants, competing with Anthony Richardson for the job. And there was all the question marks and concerns about Anthony Richardson, leadership, ability to stay healthy, the completion percentage, his erratic play. And we went into the offseason thinking there's no way Anthony Richardson's going to lose the quarterback battle to Daniel Jones, right? And then he did. And Daniel Jones is actually pretty damn good until he tore his Achilles.
2: Yeah.
1: I don't see that happening. I don't see that happening this time around in Atlanta. You got a new coach in Kevin Stefanski, who I think is going to get the best out of Michael Penix. He's got all the weapons around him to succeed. Bijan, Drake London that you mentioned, Pitts, yes, it is official. He is going to report for offseason workouts. He signed his franchise tag. He's going to be on the team. He's going to play under the tag. They've got a decent offensive line, too. Part of the reason why I think Penix struggled, and I know this might sound like a sorry excuse from somebody that thinks he's going to be great, and I'm holding out hope for him. Right away, they had offensive line injuries like you wouldn't believe. And Penix's blind side protector, Caleb McGarry, basically got hurt right from the get-go last year. Again, the right tackle was their blind side, is Penix's blind side protector, because he's a lefty. So they added Juwan Taylor this offseason. He's going to be their starting right tackle, right, coming over from the Kansas City Chiefs. And I know he wasn't an all-pro with Kansas City, to say the least. So, yeah, there are still some concerns, but they got Jake Matthews coming back. They made some additions to the offensive line. They got Ryan Neuzel at center, coming back, rather, who was pretty good for them last year. So if the offensive line can even stay somewhat healthy, he's got all the weapons around him. I believe in Penix. I believe he'll figure out the accuracy issues. And as long as that knee has recovered, I think there is no shot in hell he's losing a quarterback battle to Tua. And I think Penix is going to be pretty damn good. I think the Falcons win at least 10 games this year. I think they are going to win the NFC South because I think Penix finally takes that step forward that everybody's been waiting for. And I think it's coming this year, Brad.
2: All right. I'm going to ask you this as a follow-up, but we're going to use Mike Clay's projections. Again, that's what he does. The name of thy game there at ESPN as a fantasy football analyst. He's got Tua projected for 303 pass attempts, just over 2,300 passing yards, 11-8 touchdown interception split. He's got Penix for 271 pass attempts. So really almost kind of 50-50 in terms of games played this season between the two guys, but only just over 1,900 passing yards and a 9-5 touchdown interception split. So go ahead and look into the crystal ball, my friend. Give me a fearless forecast. How many games does Penix start? How many yards does he throw for? How many touchdowns does he have? And will you please play in a fantasy football league with me that requires a super flex and in an auction format so I can get you to spend a ridiculous amount of money on Penix who will not deliver on the hype?
1: Okay. I'm going to, assuming he doesn't get injured again. I don't see why he wouldn't play all 17 games. So I'll give you all 17. He's the starting quarterback from day one to the end of the year. The Falcons are a playoff team. They win 10 games. They win the NFC South. Michael Penix throws for 3,800 yards, and he throws for 32 touchdowns. 32 touchdowns and 3,800 yards.
3: Are you drunk?
1: No.
3: 32 touchdowns. No. Are you absolutely blasted right now?
1: I don't think I am. I think he's got it, Brad. He's got it. And the guy's been hurt. You know, he took over for Kirk Cousins in his rookie year. He looked pretty damn good. You know, the biggest reason why, he's got a good head coach. He's got Kevin Stefanski as his head coach now. We've seen Kevin Stefanski make wine out of water many, many times before. I think Michael Penix has it in him if they can just get the accuracy to where it needs to be. And I'm not saying he's going to be on cork and 40-yard, you know, bombs on a dime. It's going to be a lot of drop-offs to Bijan, right? It's going to be a lot of short passes. But I think he's going to rack up yards because of a lot of yak yards. And, you know, here's, by the way, you know, as much as he struggled, and we kind of think that he struggled last year, at times in the first half, overall, they were awesome, and they were the number one seed in the AFC. Bo Nix threw for 3,900 yards last year. That's not out of the realm of possibilities. Your guy Caleb Williams threw for 3,900 yards.
3: Right.
1: You know, Josh Allen, Baker Mayfield threw for just under 3,800 yards, and by the end of the season, Tampa Bay had completely sputtered. 32 touchdowns might be a stretch. I stand by it. I stand by it.
2: It's an enormous stretch, dude. I mean, you are snapping tendons. I think your arm just left the socket that it was once attached to. 32 passing touchdowns is outrageous. Outrageous. I don't think he throws for anything more than, say, 24. That is the ceiling for Michael Penix this upcoming season. If he were to play 17 games, it's 24 passing touchdowns. It will not be one touchdown more.
1: Okay. Well, we've got something else to throw into the fire. Another log on the fire there of what we're going to be tracking as the football season goes on. Brissett versus Aaron Rodgers and Michael Penix versus Tua, and what kind of season Michael Penix has. I can't wait. I cannot wait. Let's quickly pivot here, though, Brad. Let's get to one more news on the docket here, one more nugget on the docket, because we've had it here for a couple of days. Jalen Naylor, this is more so right up your alley from a fantasy perspective here. According to The Athletic, the Raiders' Jalen Naylor, who they just signed in the offseason, could, quote, take a big leap in a more featured role. They've got Fernando Mendoza. They've got Ashton Jeanty. They've got Brock Bowers. But in that receiving room, it's Jalen Naylor, Trey Tucker, Jack Besh, Dante Thornton. Somebody's begging to take over that number one receiver role. Could it be Jalen Naylor? Could this be a 1,000-yard season for the former Minnesota Viking?
2: I don't think it's going to be 1,000 yards, but it could be 875, maybe flirt with 900, a handful of touchdowns. I mean, you're getting for nothing right now in fantasy football. Early ADP data suggesting in those drafts, wide receiver 73, ADP, average draft position overall of north of 200. He's costing you nothing. He is a beer fuzzy selection in the 11th hour of your fantasy football draft. Basically like a WR6, who could be a back-end WR3 in 12-team leagues when it's all said and done. A guy that's comfortable out of the slot, could work outside. He only had a 68.4 passer rating when targeted last season because J.J. McCarthy stinks. And I know Sam Darnold was obviously there and was able to bring it when Naylor was around for temporarily while they were together and until, of course, Darnold went to the Seattle Seahawks. But this is a guy that wins a contested catch situations. He was top five in that category last season. I averaged a respectable number 29 in fantasy points per target. And he was also top 10 in yards per reception at 15.3. Don't underestimate Jalen Naylor. I think Mendoza, this is another point where you and I disagree. You think Kirk Cousins may get to start as many as 3 to 5 weeks. I think Mendoza is going to be the starter week one, but let's say you're right and Cousins does get a handful of starts to begin the season. It won't matter because Naylor is a guy, given his versatility, his separation skills, and the opportunity that's placed in front of him. Bowers is going to lead this team in targets, but number two on that list is going to be Jalen Naylor. Again, 875, 900 yards, handful of scores, entirely achievable in what could be a breakout year.
1: Okay. 310-840-4910, the number to join the show. But the hottest debate of that segment, what kind of season is Michael Penix going to have? Is he even going to be the starter, or do you think the Falcons should just go
3: under
1: with Tua Tagovailoa? We'll take your phone calls, 310-840-4910. When we come back, it's official. The men's and women's March Madness tournaments are going to 76 teams. How are those first couple of days going to look? We've got an answer. Brad will break it down. We'll talk about it when we return. 310-840-4910. He's Brad Evans. I'm Pat Boyle. This is BetMGM Tonight on Westwood One Sports.
4: Patrick Mahomes, ACL tear late last year. No playoffs in KC for the first time in 12 seasons. But now, Andy Reid says the three-time Super Bowl MVP is on track for OTAs. Could Mahomes really be 100% by week one? Westwood One Sports.
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14: A frost advisory begins at 1 a.m. tomorrow morning and remains in effect until 8 a.m. tomorrow. Lows dip down to about 37 tonight under mainly clear skies, southeasterly winds around 5 miles an hour. Daytime highs approaching 69 tomorrow, mainly clear skies. Lows level off around 46 tomorrow night, mainly clear. Currently, it's 55 degrees.

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1: Hey-o! Welcome on back. BetMGM Tonight, Westwood One Sports. He's Brett Evans. I'm Pat Boyle. Phone number to join the show, 310-840-4910. Quick scoreboard update here. Here come the Cavaliers. They've got it back within one possession, down by as many as 14 in this game. Already down one game to nothing against the Detroit Pistons. Game two in Detroit, and it's 69-66 with 3:23 left to go in the third quarter. Donovan Mitchell, I said it needed to be a big game from him. He's got 23 points to lead the way for Cleveland. James Harden still with just 8 on 2-for-11 shooting. James Harden just going in the can. My goodness. Meanwhile, for the Pistons, another very balanced attack. They're led by, Brad, your guy, Tobias Harris. 14 points right now. And he just got fouled. I don't think that was a shooting attempt. Ooh. Let's see if they give him 2 free throws for it or not. But either way, we'll see. Can the Pistons hold on? It's the second straight game. They had a double-digit lead that has now evaporated in the third or fourth quarter down to just single possession. So looks like this one might be a tight one again. And then on the ice, game three, Hurricanes, Flyers, Carolina jumps out to a lead. 1-0 at the end of one with the goal coming from Jordan Staal on the power play, assisted by Andrei Svechnikov and Shane Gostisbehere. So Hurricanes once again leading Philly. Flyers feels like it's panic button time in Philadelphia. But Brad, let's talk some March Madness because we got the unofficial news the other day. Now the NCAA has made it official. They're expanding, much against probably everybody's wishes. It's going to be 76 teams for March Madness now for the men and for the women's tournaments. But we got some details on how these first couple of days might look. And I don't know, is it worth it? I still don't think you or I want the expansion, but how are these first couple of days going to shake out?
2: Yeah, it's essentially an expansion of the playing games. So it's not going to be a prelude to the tournament with another version of the tournament, which was some suggestion that was out there. It's just an expansion of the play-in. They're going to be triple headers on Tuesday and Wednesday. Some of those going to be played in Dayton. The second city is yet to be determined. A lot of rumors and speculation it's going to be Las Vegas. So, yeah, it kind of stinks. It does water down the conference tournaments. It waters down the regular season. But that's all water under the bridge right now because this is happening, folks. Let me read you real quick here what Dan Gavitt, Senior Vice President of Basketball, the NCAA, said about it. He goes, quote, "I believe the decision to expand the basketball championships field size is a wise and proactive measure to meet the current and future needs of NCAA schools and conferences without reducing the value and importance of the regular season and conference tournaments. The management of the NCAA tournaments is a new and evolving environment, was a significant consideration by the basketball committees in their analysis of expansion for well over a year. Ultimately, their decision to marginally grow March Madness to 76 teams is a forward-thinking strategy to contemporize the value of the tournaments for decades to come." What a heaping pile of BS that is. Essentially, folks, this is a money grab. They're going to make $300 million additional dollars and satisfy, appease the major conferences who want more of their teams in. Teams like Indiana, which lost 7 of their last 8 games, they would have made the tournament this year. In the new 76 tournament world, Auburn had 16 losses in the regular season. They would have made the NCAA tournament as an at-large team. Baylor would have made it as a 500 team, 17-17, Pat. This is just, watering down the best postseason tournament, regardless of sport around. I guess it's more basketball. It's not a bad thing, and I like the playing aspect of it. And here's a hot and spicy take. I'll say this real quick. Every single 12 seed, essentially, will be playing in this new play-in environment. I think we're going to see more 12 over 5 seed upsets than we've ever seen. Because you and I, we said this before, with the first 4 originally, you go out and win a game, it just really bolsters your confidence, and you roll with that into the next game. And typically a lot of those teams, those, big school teams, whether 11 seeds or 12 seeds, go on to win another game. see Texas this year. So it wouldn't surprise me. Whatever 12 seed lands in the major dance would then go on and win another game, maybe get two or three of those this year. And this also will not disrupt your bracket. You won't know what all the matchups are exactly, but still going to be a single sheet of paper. You just might have to wait until like late Wednesday, early Thursday to turn it in to see what those 5-12 matchups and some of the other participants really are.
1: Yeah, and again, it says the article, half of the 24 opening round teams will be the lowest seeded automatic qualifiers. The others will be the lowest seeded at-large teams. The Auburns, if you will, the Arizona States from this past season. I just think that's kind of BS, man. Like, you know, all these mid-major conferences that feels like they're getting pushed out before this. Now it's like, okay, at least if you were a 16 seed, you know, you had four of them duking it out for those final two spots. Now it feels like you're going to have 8 to 12 automatic qualifiers still not even be automatically into the tournament. They're going to have to then win another game. I think it's just BS. Yeah. Like you said, it's a money grab for these larger schools that are mediocre during the regular season. I hate it. I hate it.
2: $300 million, man. That's a lot of cheddar. And it really sways things. And the NCAA was always desperate for money, so not at all surprised. Yeah, by the way, just to reiterate, we said every single 16 seed will be in the play-in, and then a pair of the 15 seeds will be in the play-ins, and a pair of 11 seeds will be those at-large play-ins as well.
1: Mm-mm. All right, coming up next, the Spurs' big bounce back last night. BetMGM tonight.
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1: 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San Antonio Spurs showed an incredible amount of poise last night. They did not look like a team lacking postseason experience. They definitely shut me up because I thought Minnesota maybe could have taken game two as well on the road last night. And that game was basically over at halftime, if not before that. San Antonio built a 24-point lead at the half, and the Spurs absolutely annihilate the T-Wolves by 38. Final score 133-95 last night in San Antonio. That series now tied up at one apiece after Minnesota stunningly beat them in game one the other night, where Anthony Edwards had returned for the first time in 9 days, miraculously so, from the hyperextended left knee, and he scored 18 points in just 25 minutes. The Spurs issued a beatdown. And look, if you want to debate, I don't know if last night was more so the Spurs dominating or just Minnesota not showing up, packing it in. I think it was a little bit of both. But for San Antonio, who again, I've doubted, and I'm continuing to doubt them, I think the Timberwolves win this series. Despite how last night looked, doesn't matter if you lose by three or 43. And they nearly lost by 43. They trailed by 44, I think, at one point in that game. I watched it to the end. It was sad watching Lindy Waters get in the game and knock down some threes. I was like, Lindy Waters still in the NBA? Yeah, Kelly Olynyk make an appearance. Joe Ingles was out there. Honestly, it was kind of a fun watch. I'm not going to lie. As somebody that is a sicko, and I watched that game down to the very end, watching Joe Ingles dive on the floor for a loose ball, watching Kelly Olynyk hit a three, Bismack Biyombo got in the game. I mean, that was like, I got transported to an alternate dimension. I thought I was watching the Summer League for a second, or I thought I was playing like NBA 2K17. Like, some of those guys were starters at the time. That fourth quarter, maybe don't go back and watch it, but if you were watching it with me, you know what I'm talking about. You saw Lindy Waters, Kelly Olynyk, Bismack Biyombo, and Joe Ingles on the floor at the same time. You're a sicko. I love you for that. But, yeah, look, the Spurs, I got to give them credit for taking it to Minnesota. And I've, like I said, I've continued to doubt them. And I think Minnesota wins this series because of San Antonio's lack of playoff experience, right? We've heard this cliche statement about the NBA over the last couple of years, and not just the last couple of years. I mean, it's been around since Jordan's Bulls. You have to learn how to lose in the playoffs before you win. San Antonio's their first playoff appearance here in years. I mean, what is it, 6 years since they last made the postseason? 2019, 7 years. And that was back-to-back first round exits. That was after Kawhi left. That was when LaMarcus Aldridge was still their best player. Those are the first couple of years after the Tim Duncan, Manu dynasty had ended. And so this is Wemby's first time in the playoffs. This is Stephon Castle's first time in the playoffs. This is Dylan Harper's first time in the playoffs. This is Devin Vassell, Keldon Johnson, you know, some of the older vets on this team. This is their first time in the playoffs. And I still think Minnesota's going to win this series, but, you know, last night, that didn't look like a team lacking postseason experience. And I think that was an impressive win. Again, it was a blowout, but San Antonio just as easily could have showed you that they are a team that doesn't have the playoff experience, doesn't have that killer edge right from the get-go. maybe because of some nerves, right? Oh, man, we lost game one at home. Right? We're a little shell-shocked. We come out maybe a little bit nervous. They let a Minnesota team that was clearly ready to lie down for the beatdown, and they let them hang around. You know, if you let Minnesota hang around, they can beat anybody. But if San Antonio is going to prove me wrong, they're going to shut me up. They're going to win this series. Last night was a big step towards doing that. 310-840-4910. And part of the reason why is because Victor Wembanyama stepped up and was a monster contributor right away. He only had 11 points in game one. He got forced into a very uncomfortable game plan where almost half his shots were from deep. And he only scored 11 points. He's 5 of 17 from the field in game one. Wemby bounces back last night. And he didn't even play the fourth quarter. So this doesn't look as impressive as it really was. 19 points in 26 minutes with 15 rebounds, 2 blocks, and a steal. He didn't have the 12 blocks that set an NBA playoff record, but he needed to step up and deliver offensively, and he did. And he did. And that's where it started in the first quarter. He got off to a big scoring streak right away. And they realized Minnesota was flat, and they took it to them. And here is Wemby, by the way. He quotes the legendary Greg Popovich. He quotes Pop after the game about watching film and staying humble after that game one loss. All right, let's see if we can cue that up again here. Here's Wemby post-game talking about quoting Greg Popovich about watching film and staying humble.
2: We're going to watch film because, as Pop says, it's never when you win, you're never as good as you thought you were. And when you lose, you're never as bad. Or rarely. So, obviously, stay humble and keep working.
1: There you go. When you win, what was the quote? I already forgot it. But you're never as good as when you win, and you're never as bad as when you lose. And again, these are abundant. Wemby's 22. Dylan Harper's what, 19? Stephon Castle is 21. Julian Champagne, he's 24. Now, like the oldest guys on this team that get significant minutes is De'Aaron Fox, who's 28 years old, and Devin Vassell, who's 25. De'Aaron Fox is the oldest member of this starting five. He's 28. Again, they do have some vets that come with playoff experience off the bench. Harrison Barnes from his time at Golden State. Luke Kornet, who even then is only playing 13, 14 minutes a game from his time the last couple years with Boston. That's about it, man. So how does a group of a bunch of 20, bunch of young 20-year-olds that have never been in this situation, how do they react to losing a game that they were supposed to win by double digits in game one? They take it to the T-Wolves and they show them they're ready for the fight and that they're trying to prove that, hey, we're the better team. Because I think Minnesota's the better team. And you say, well, Pat, how the hell do you think that after watching last night? Again, it doesn't matter to me if Minnesota lost by 3 or by 43. After the first quarter, they basically showed they weren't in it. They didn't have the fight, especially when you have plays like this. Here's one of the Wemby putback slams that happened in the first half that, plays like this, you just know that it's going to end up being a rout. Here is one of those Wemby putback slams.
3: Turnovers for Minnesota. Champagne for 3. No good again. Wembanyama comes soaring in for the slam.
1: And that was courtesy of ESPN, Dave Pasch, Doris Burke on the call last night. They had a lot to talk about and a lot of filler in that second half. But I think, again, just as impressive as it was for San Antonio, showing the poise last night, showing that they didn't let the game one loss bother them. They didn't look like a team that lacks postseason experience because, like I said, they very well could have easily came out nerves, a little nervous. Oh, man, we cannot go down 0-2 at home. They shoot the ball with some nervousness. They're not playing loose, playing kind of with that nervous energy, and Minnesota senses that, and the T-Wolves hang around. No, they came out immediately, fast break dunks, getting points off turnovers, hitting their threes, taking smart shots too, and just playing relentless defense. I mean, it was A-plus performance. A-plus. San Antonio smelt the blood in the water, and that game was over probably at the end of the first quarter. But that brings me to the other side of this argument, because it takes two to tango. It takes two to create a blowout. It takes two to make a thing all right. It takes two to make it out of sight. The Minnesota Timberwolves, I mean, their complete unpredictability is so maddening. You have no idea what to expect from them on a night-to-night basis in the playoffs. And I mean that for a team that is trying to get to a third consecutive Western Conference Finals. Because that's their ceiling in the playoffs. One of the last four teams. And I don't think their ceiling is getting to the NBA Finals, because I don't think they're beating Oklahoma City. But you're telling me Anthony Edwards and the T-Wolves are in a third straight Western Conference Finals, that they knock off the 3-seed Denver Nuggets and then the 2-seed San Antonio Spurs, and they do that without Dante DiVincenzo, and they do that with a not 100% Ayo Dosunmu, and they do that with a not 100% Anthony Edwards? That's a hell of an accomplishment. And this team was unpredictable all regular season, and that unpredictability, it has carried over here into the playoffs. Just as impressive as them winning Game 6 against the Nuggets. Down Ant-Man, down DiVincenzo, down Ayo Dosunmu. Just as impressive as them stealing Game 1 on the road with a hobbled Anthony Edwards playing just 25 minutes, coming back from an injury. Just as impressive as that, and just as unpredictable as that, is the type of performance you see from last night. Where they basically, I don't know if the mindset was, hey, we got Game 1 on the road. Let's just go out and see what happens in Game 2. And they get down by double digits almost immediately, and they basically said, let's fold up shop. Let's pack it in. It was a loser mentality last night from the Minnesota Timberwolves, from a team that has a normally winning mentality, a dog mentality. But they're just a completely unpredictable team. You can't trust them, whether you're picking them or you're picking against them. You can't trust them. I picked them in Game 1, and I picked them in Game 2. It's for a team that has so much playoff experience and has so many veterans. Julius Randle, who's been in the postseason for years now, going back to when he was on my New York Knicks. Jaden McDaniels, who has risen to the occasion 3 straight years in the postseason with this team. Rudy Gobert, who's been in multiple postseasons. Mike Conley, who's one of the best vets in the game. And Anthony Edwards, who knows what it takes. I mean, all of them across the board. They were god-awful. Treating a playoff game essentially like it didn't matter. They got one game in San Antonio, so that's okay? I mean, are you kidding me? Chris Finch said after the game, they got punked. He said it was a really disappointing performance. Anthony Edwards said, well, punked is crazy. Anthony Edwards not afraid to let you know when he disagrees with his head coach or Chris Finch. I can only imagine. I would love to be a fly on the wall.

0: all season long in that locker room to see what kind of stuff just gets said between Chris Finch and the players in that team. Because I feel like Chris Finch, he's like, you know, he's like the dad of a couple of teenagers that, you know, they're rebellious, man. They'll tell you off to your face. But he's gotten the best out of this group, that's for damn sure. But I feel like Chris Finch probably at times wants to strangle them. Probably wants to strangle himself. Because they're just so up and down. It's a roller coaster ride. And I think that's part of the reason why they've fallen in the Western Conference Finals the last 2 years. They're good enough to giant slay. All right? They knocked off the Nuggets twice now in the last 3 years in the postseason. They knocked off... They swept Kevin Durant and the Phoenix Suns, who they were better than a couple of years ago, last year. They crushed the Lakers last year. They crushed the Warriors when Steph Curry was hurt, which they should have. They took care of business. But the last two times they've gone to the conference finals, 5 games and out against Luka, 5 games and out against the Thunder. And I think when you get to the conference finals and it requires that laser focus for every second, every quarter, every game, I don't. Minnesota doesn't have it. And they haven't had it for a couple of years. As great of a coach as Chris Finch is, his teams, they make you scratch your head, man. They make you scratch your head. So Anthony Edwards, he said, you know, when they got told that Chris Finch said that they got punked. He said, punked is crazy. But, I mean, just look at the film and see what we can gain from it. We know where we struggled at. Come out and just try to match their physicality. Well, Anthony Edwards did issue a warning to his teammates ahead of game two. Before the game, he said, quote, the natural tendency for teams that steal the first game, the away team, they get blown out in game two. We can't come out cool. And that's exactly what they did. And you got the best player on the team saying, hey, we won game one. We can't be okay with that. We can't just be happy with that. But then their actions speak louder than their words. Anthony Edwards said, look what happened. My mama used to tell me that a hard head make a soft ass. That's what happened tonight. I mean, it's you only get to lose three. You only get to lose 3 games in this series. And the way that Minnesota treated that game, they got down early, and I think they basically looked at the excuses that they had available to them. Anthony Edwards is playing limited minutes, coming off the bench. No Dante DiVincenzo. Ayo Dosunmu's still not 100%, and it's clear. He only played 10 minutes yesterday, missed all 4 shots, and then he didn't play again in the second half. And I think they said, all right, let's get back home. We'll fold up. We'll pack it in here. This game don't matter. I mean, and the mistakes they made. They turned it over 22 times. 22 times. And they committed a boatload of stupid fouls. And they went 16 for 31 from the free throw line. That's an abomination. How many empty points they left on the table that maybe could have kept this game within 12, 13, instead of being down 20, 22, 24, and then immediately ballooning to 30 when the third quarter started? It's only one game. They could still win the series. I still think Minnesota does still win the series. But games like last night, man, they just make you scratch your freaking head about this team. And I got to give a ton of credit to the Spurs. Like I said, they didn't look like a team lacking postseason experience. They smelt that blood in the water, and they pounced. And so hopefully we don't have too many more blowouts in this series, because I thought game one was one of the best games of the playoffs. And I'm hoping we get more of that. But as San Antonio, at least for one night, they made me eat my words. I think they're going to lose this series to Minnesota. But boy, that game was over in a hurry last night. 310-840-4910 is the phone number to join the show. That's 310-840-4910. We'll get you a scoreboard update on Pistons, Cavs, and on the Flyers and the Hurricanes when we return. Plus, just as I thought the Knicks would lose game two last night, they won, but it looks like it doesn't come without a pound of flesh. I'll tell you what I mean. I'll give you the news when we come back. Plus, we got some breaking NFL news, a free agency signing on May 7th. That's right. It's a pretty important one. You're going to want to hear about it. A lot to do when we come back. I'm Pat Boyle. This is BetMGM Tonight on Westwood One Sports.
1: 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And now superstar Carlos Correa is out for the year. After 12 straight postseason appearances with four pennants and two World Series titles, is Houston's dominance final?

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1: Maxey launches a three-pointer, comes up short, Brunson the rebound. 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The Knicks will win their fifth straight game in these playoffs and take a 2-0 lead in this best-of-seven Eastern Conference semifinals.
2: Welcome back. BetMGM Tonight, Westwood One Sports. I'm Pat Boyle. The phone number to join the show is 310-840-4910. That's 310-840-4910. Get you a scoreboard update here under 4 minutes to go with the Pistons and the Cavs. And we got a brand new ball game with the Flyers and the Canes. Get you caught up on both those games in just a bit. But you heard the final call there from last night. The legend, Mike Breen. The final call, courtesy of ESPN, as the Knicks held on to beat the Sixers last night at Madison Square Garden, 108-102. I knew it was going to be sweaty. I didn't think it was going to be easy. I honestly, if I'm being dead honest with you, as a diehard Knicks fan, I thought they were going to lose the game, even without Joel Embiid. But the Knicks defense was locked down in that fourth quarter, holding the Sixers to just 12 points. And so, yes, as you heard Mike Breen say, five straight wins for the Knicks. They do have a 2-0 series lead. Joel Embiid's status is up in the air for tomorrow, Game 3, as the series will shift to Philadelphia. He is being listed as questionable. He did not play in Game 2 with ankle and hip injuries. But now there is new developing news here for the New York Knicks, and it could have some big-time impacts on this series. And as much as I should be optimistic on paper, I'm sorry. I'm just waiting for the other shoe to drop. I am pessimistic because OG Anunoby apparently has a minor hamstring strain. They're saying it's day-to-day. The Knicks are actually listing him as questionable for tomorrow's Game 3 against the Sixers, but I myself am counting on OG Anunoby not playing Game 3, and I really hope that it's not more than that. If OG Anunoby misses multiple games in this series, that could be the lifeline that gets the Philadelphia 76ers right back in this thing. OG Anunoby's importance to the New York Knicks cannot be understated. He is, I could make an argument. Alongside Jalen Brunson and Karl Anthony Towns, OG Anunoby is just as valuable. He is their most valuable player. Not only because of what he can do offensively, he's their second leading scorer in the playoffs, averaging over 21 points per game, but it's because of his lockdown defense. And not just his lockdown defense. I mean, OG Anunoby had 4 steals last game. He had 4 steals in the close of that game against Atlanta. He's had a steal in every single game but one so far in this postseason. And his ability to both defend every position, he could defend Tyrese Maxey. He has defended Joel Embiid multiple times, especially 2 years ago when the Knicks played the Sixers in the playoffs. OG Anunoby is one of the best 10 defenders in the NBA, without a shadow of a doubt. Also because of how he can defend off the ball. And his rebounding. I mean, he had double-digit rebounds in back-to-back games in the series against Atlanta. He does it all. And when he's healthy, he's a force. He is an incredible. He is the heartbeat. He is one of the heartbeats, him and Josh Hart. He is the machine behind the New York Knicks motor. And so if he doesn't play in Game 3, that's a big loss. And I'm very concerned that OG Anunoby, again, that has missed games in the playoffs in the last couple of years, Game 7 against the Indiana Pacers, 2 years ago, he was hurt. He barely was limping out on the floor, and then he got pulled, and the Pacers blew the Knicks out in that Game 7. He was injured again in the postseason last year. The Knicks cannot afford to have OG Anunoby miss multiple games in this series. And so I think the Knicks have to play it safe with him. I don't think there's any way he can play. I don't know how he has a hamstring strain, and yet it's only day-to-day. When I heard hamstring, I said, oh, that's it. He's out for the rest of the series. My heart dropped in my stomach. And then, Stephon Bonnier, the New York Post, reporting that, again, it's day-to-day. He could play tomorrow. I highly doubt he's going to play tomorrow. I'm fingers crossed that OG Anunoby's going to play Game 4 on Sunday. I'm assuming Joel Embiid is going to come back tomorrow. The good news for the Knicks is that Mitchell Robinson should be back. You know, again, apparently he was sick as a dog last night, and that's why he couldn't play. Hopefully that's not lingering. Hopefully he didn't get anybody else sick on the team. But OG Anunoby, what he does, how he can defend Embiid, how he can defend anybody on the floor, what he does with his scoring, his rebounding, he's invaluable. He's invaluable. And so, look, I'm already thinking he's not going to play tomorrow, and I'm already thinking the Sixers are going to win Game 3, and they're going to keep themselves alive. They're going back home, you know, again, backs against the wall. But, again, I'm worried about the rest of this series. If OG Anunoby has to miss more than just a game, Philadelphia is going to have an incredible chance of getting right back into this series. Down 2-0, the Knicks dominated Game 1. The Knicks were able to close them out in Game 2, despite not playing all that well. The Knicks are not going to the NBA Finals. They're not winning a title if OG Anunoby is compromised. He impacts not only the starter, the rotation, but what the Knicks rotation and how their identity looks without him. Like, Deuce McBride is the top candidate to start in place of OG Anunoby if he doesn't play tomorrow. And I love Deuce. Deuce! Every time he shoots a three and then going nuts if he makes it. You know, he's one of their backup guards, but Deuce McBride kind of makes the most sense to replace OG Anunoby, but he doesn't have his defense. He doesn't have his rebounding. He's probably a better three-point shooter, but not an overall better player, not better in transition. So if OG's out, you're missing scoring, you're missing rebounding, you're missing defending, then it comes down to, okay, well, who's going to defend Embiid? It's going to be Karl Anthony Towns. You're going to have some Mikal Bridges on Embiid. And then it's going to be Mitchell Robinson playing. I think Mitchell Robinson is going to play big time minutes tomorrow. But again, is he even healthy? He's sick. Missed last night's game. So the whole thing gets kind of thrown out of whack. OG Anunoby is tremendous at catch and shoot threes in the corner, catch and shoot threes on the wing. What he can do as a cutter to the basket. So, like, Josh Hart's going to have to step up and score way more than he's used to when he hurt his thumb in the last game. It's like everything gets impacted for the New York Knicks. Again, I can't stress this enough. OG Anunoby is invaluable. And if Jalen Brunson is 10 out of 10 valuable to what the Knicks do and what the Knicks are, OG Anunoby is 9 out of 10. He's right there. He's more valuable than Karl Anthony Towns. That's without a doubt. Without a doubt. This is massive news that could impact this series if he has to miss tomorrow's game. God forbid he has to miss more than that. 310-840-4910. All right, let's get your scoreboard update here on the Pistons and the Cavaliers. Under 2 minutes to go. Detroit trying to take a 2-0 series lead. They lead it 101-92 with a minute 54 to go. I've been poking my head over here as I'm talking about OG Anunoby with my heart and my stomach that his injury is going to cost him more than a game. And I saw some big shots being made by Cade Cunningham. He's got 23 points and 10 assists. And I saw some big shots being made by Tobias Harris. He's got 21 points. It's the seventh straight playoff game with at least 20 points for Tobias Harris. So it's the two guys that have been leading this team all postseason doing it again. Oh, yeah, not to mention Duncan Robinson. Second straight game with at least 5 triples. So they're getting the 3-point shooting from Duncan Robinson, and they've gotten, you know, good scoring off the bench tonight, which Detroit was not getting in that series against Orlando. 14 from Danis Jenkins, 8 from Caris LeVert, former Cavalier Caris LeVert. And this is a tale as old as time if the Cavs can't come back and win this game. They just got a bucket from Jared Allen to cut it to 6. They need to stop here. But Donovan Mitchell's got 29 points. I said he needed at least 30, 35 if they wanted to win this game. He's got 29. The problem is you're getting another playoff no-show from James Harden. The Beard, once again, a no-show. 10 points, 3 for 13 from the field, and he is by far a Cleveland worst negative 13 in the box score. Negative 13. James Harden, much like Kevin Durant, sinking the playoff chances of every team they go to. when are teams going to learn? Game's not over. You could get a miracle final minute from James Harden where he hits two threes, but it ain't happening. When are teams going to learn with James Harden? He does nothing but kill you in the playoffs. He does nothing but disappear. It's another James Harden disappearing act. So I'll have some more final thoughts once this game goes final, but I think they fouled Donovan Mitchell shooting a three-pointer, so it's giving Cleveland some life here. I believe it was a three, so he's already made the first. He makes the next two. This will be a five-point game with a minute 16 to go. We'll see if Detroit can hold on. And then on the ice, under 5 minutes to go in the second period, the Philadelphia Flyers trying to get their backs off the wall. They've tied it up against Carolina. Trevor Zegras, their best player, scores his second goal of the postseason. It's 1-1 with Carolina leading 2-0. Philly loses this game at home. It's over. Forget about it. And you might be talking about a sweep in game four. So there's your scoreboard update. And then breaking news here out of the NFL per Adam Schefter. Juwan Jennings, former 49ers receiver, is signing a one-year deal for $13 million with the Minnesota Vikings. And Juwan Jennings, look, for him, the first, the bad, I think he thought he was getting a lot more than that. I think Juwan Jennings thought he was maybe getting more than $20 million, and I think that's probably why it has taken so long, why it's May 7th, we're after the draft, and one of the, on paper, top receivers, free agent receivers on the market, just got signed now and for a one-year deal. This is, you know, it's just sometimes how it goes. There's going to be some guys that are casualties that, you know, apparently their agents trying to get them $20 million bucks north of that. Some of the top end of the receiver market and teams say, oh, sorry, there's better options. And guys like Juwan Jennings just kind of get left for the scrap heaps. But I think Juwan Jennings is a hell of a receiver. I think he's going to fit in great with this Vikings offense, with Kyler Murray now as the quarterback. You know, Juwan Jennings is a tough SOB. He's a guy that is one of the best run-blocking receivers in the league. And he's battled some injuries over the last couple of years. You know, famously last year, he kind of sounded off this game when, you know, there was some frustration with him and Kyle Shanahan. He basically said, I'm playing through broken ribs and a messed up ankle. But, you know, this guy, he's never put up big numbers because he's always kind of been the third or fourth option the last couple of years with San Francisco. You know, last year in 15 games, 643 yards, but he had 9 touchdowns. The year before that, 975 yards and 6 touchdowns. That was his best season. And it's only a one-year, $13 million deal. Like, this is pretty cheap. It's pretty cheap. So Juwan Jennings is going to be the third option in an offense that now has Justin Jefferson and Jordan Addison. Still has TJ Hockenson at tight end. Aaron Jones and Jordan Mason, the running backs. And now you add Juwan Jennings, who's a hell of a run blocker. And yeah, if he's the third option, he's going to get open. He's going to make some plays happen. Tell you what, like Kyler Murray, man, he walked into a tremendous situation. A tremendous situation. The fact that J.J. McCarthy has been so terrible and the Cardinals cut Kyler Murray loose, he now gets to throw footballs to Jay Jettas, Jordan Addison, Juwan Jennings, T.J. Hockenson. I mean, are you kidding me? I don't think Kyler Murray's any good anymore, but just because of the weapons he has around him, he might be set for a bounce back year. He might be the comeback player of the year. I know I thought Mahomes was a shoe-in, and I still do. I still do think Mahomes is going to win comeback player of the year, but Kyler Murray, I mean, could you be any more lucky than the situation he has found himself in? Juwan Jennings at 1 year, $13 million is a steal. It's a steal. Maybe I'm higher on Juwan Jennings than 99% of people, but I think he's great. Shout out to our video producer, Monty, Michael Montgomery. If you're watching live on YouTube or live on Twitter, you can see his stats from last year. 90 targets, 55 catches, 643 yards, 9 touchdowns. You got that guy on a one-year deal for $13 million. That's a great freaking deal for the Vikings, man. Great freaking deal. Their offense was dying for good quarterback play last year, and they couldn't get it. They got it for a couple weeks from Carson Wentz, and then he basically was playing with one shoulder socket. And then they reluctantly went back to J.J. McCarthy, and Minnesota finished the season well. Again, their season was basically over in October. At one point, they were 4-8. They won five games in a row. You could say they were meaningless. You could say they were against the other teams whose seasons were over, Washington, Giants. You know, meaningless Week 18 game against the Packers who played nobody. Who cares? They won five games in a row to end the season. You don't think that the guys that are on that team are taking that into them, into this year with them? If there is a team that can surprise with a quarterback that can surprise, I've counted Kyler Murray out. But he's got such damn good weapons around him now. He's got such damn good weapons around him that he might be, pun intended, too big to fail. I say too big because he's like 5'7". But Kyler Murray's got hell of a group of weapons around him. And Juwan Jennings, the newest addition to the Minnesota Vikings. I love that deal for them. I love that signing for them. And they're still operating without a GM, by the way. So kudos to their interim GM, Brzezinski, right now. And I think the last I read on him, on Rob Brzezinski, was that they were looking to elevate him, or that he was potentially going to be their permanent GM. I haven't read anything on that since, but I think, you know, for the draft and for this offseason so far, Rob Brzezinski's been given a lot of trust. And so if he's the one that basically made that deal happen with Juwan Jennings, kudos to him, because I love that deal. Juwan Jennings now with the Vikings. All right, phone number to join the show, 310-840-4910. That's 310-840-4910. We come back, it's going to be a final between the Pistons and the Cavs, and I've got plenty to say about one James Harden. Plus, we've got a goal in the Hurricanes-Flyers game. We'll get you caught up on that. We'll also get you caught up on our daily segment, Let's Go Streaking. Let's see how the boys are doing. All of our hitters that we picked to get a hit. That's coming up next. I'm Pat Boyle. This is BetMGM Tonight at Westwood One Sports.
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21: A frost advisory begins at 1 a.m. tomorrow morning and remains in effect until 8 a.m. tomorrow. Lows dip down to about 37 tonight under mainly clear skies, southeasterly winds around 5 miles an hour. Daytime highs approaching 69 tomorrow, mainly clear skies. Lows level off around 46 tomorrow night, mainly clear. Currently 48.

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1: I have to excuse me. 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I'm Pat Boyle. 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Just place an anytime goal scorer wager, and if your guy scores 3+ goals, a hat trick, during that game, you'll win a share of $10,000 in bonus bets. Let's get you a quick playoff scoreboard update here on the ice. The Carolina Hurricanes have jumped back out in front of the Philadelphia Flyers. It's 2-1, under a minute left to go in the second period. Jalen Chatfield on a shorty, a shorthanded goal, puts the Hurricanes up 2-1. You know how bad the Flyers' power play is? Well, it was dead last, actually, this year. Statistically speaking, it was the worst. Dead last in all hockey. 32nd in terms of power play percentage. Pitiful. And not only can they not score on the power play, they give goals up on their power play. They give goals up on it. They gave up a shorty. And then as I grabbed that frozen ice cream treat, I went downstairs. My girlfriend, Corinne, you know, I live in Philly, big Philly sports fan. I was rubbing it in her face all last night about the Knicks winning game two. We're a house divided right now. I went down. I was watching a little bit of it because I got the NBA playoffs on my screen. And they just had a 5-on-3. Couldn't score on the 5-on-3. Couldn't score on the power play after they got the 5-on-3 ended and they had just a traditional power play. They couldn't do that. And then immediately after, they put the Hurricanes on the power play. Hurricanes are going to start the third period with about a minute and 10 seconds of a power play, up 2-1 against the Flyers. I mean, Philadelphia, they're just shooting themselves in the foot. Shooting themselves right in the foot. Can't happen. I mean, they're probably going to get swept unless they have a final stand here in the third period. Let's get you a baseball scoreboard update because, again, it has gone final with the Pistons and the Cavs. I got plenty of thoughts, and to get you all of them in detail, it's going to have to wait for the top of the hour. But the Pistons do win game two, 107-97. Again, I got complete post-game thoughts. Post-game reaction coming at the top of the hour. But we do our daily segment, Let's Go Shrieking, here on BetMGM Tonight, where everybody on the crew goes around. We go around and we pick one hitter to get a hit. And there was only two games to pick from. And so Brad and I, we are waiting for the Padres and the Cardinals game to start in about 10 minutes from now. I've got Miguel Andujar. Brad's got Manny Machado. But Combs and Monty, they got in on the action on the Red Sox and Rays game. Which right now, Tampa Bay leads at 8-4 going to the bottom of the ninth. One of them had Wilson Contreras. One of them had Willy Abreu. Monty had Wilson Contreras. And he is 1-for-4. He just singled in the bottom of the eighth an inning ago. And Combs has Willy Abreu. And he singled back in the third inning. So 2-for-2, Monty hits on Wilson Contreras, Combs hits on Willy Abreu. So we're looking good. We're halfway home to a 4-for-4 sweep for the boys. Combs now starts a new streak. He's 15 out of 20 since we started this segment, and he's on a one-game streak. And Monty is now, I believe, 17-for-19. With Wilson Contreras, let me go ahead and update this. Monty now 17 out of 19. He's only missed twice. And his streak is now up to 2 in a row. But it was our video producer, Michael Montgomery, Monty, who started off with 14 consecutive correct picks on Let's Go Streaking. So he's up to 2 in a row now. So again, all eyes turned to Miguel Andujar and Manny Machado. And those odds on BetMGM, we always give you the odds in case you want to parlay them all together, because we have pulled off the 4 for 4. We did it 4 times in a week and a half span. It's been a bit. It's been over a week since we did it, but 3-1 on these tonight. So we're rooting for Miggy Andujar, and we're rooting for Manny Machado. But it's been a hell of a week for the Chicago Cubs. It's been a hell of a 2 weeks. I know I'm surrounded by Cubs fans on this show. Again, the way they beat down the Cincinnati Reds tonight, earlier today in Wrigley, they were up 8-0, basically before you could blink. And then try to make it interesting in the ninth. I think Cincinnati actually did have bases loaded in the ninth inning in an 8-3 game. But the Cubs hold on. They sweep 4 in a row from the Cincinnati Reds. And you got the Chicago Cubbies right now, winners of 9 in a row, winners of 18 out of their last 21, and winners of 15 in a row at home. It's their longest home game winning streak since 1935. And they now scored over 200 runs this season. Only 3 other teams can say that. The Yankees, the Braves, and believe it or not, the Nationals, who would be a damn good team themselves if they could actually freaking pitch. Because the Nationals are the only team in baseball to score more than 200 runs and give up more than 200 runs. So again, you got Cardinals, Padres coming up in just a couple of minutes. We'll keep you posted on Andujar and Machado. But when we come back, we'll kick off the final hour with another classic playoff meltdown from James Harden. I am going to blast him when we return. I'm Pat Boyle. This is BetMGM Tonight.
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1: 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If there are any Cavaliers fans that want a vent, you can join our talking text line. 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You can call. You could text your thoughts. If you were watching Pistons-Cavs Game 2, if you're an NBA fan in general, you want to weigh in on the Detroit Pistons going up 2-0 and another disaster class from James Harden, you can join the show at 310-840-4910, because that's where we're going to begin. Instant post-game analysis, instant post-game reaction here on BetMGM Tonight. Pistons win game two, 107-97. They now have taken a 2-0 series lead as the series is going to shift back to Cleveland. Series doesn't begin until the home team loses, and the Cavaliers should know that well because they have yet to win a game on the road in the postseason. They are now 0-5. And they're undefeated at home, but man, oh man, have they had their opportunities to win both of these games. Trailed by 18 in game one, got it all the way back to a tie game, and then sputtered down the stretch and lost by 10. Trailed by 14 in this game, got it all the way down to a one-possession game, and then lose by 10 anyway. And tonight, even more so than game one, and I thought game one was kind of bad, this was egregious. Another meltdown. Another disaster class no-show in a playoff game from James Harden. It's a tale. It's a gift that keeps on giving. It's a tale as old as time. He was absolutely pathetic. Pathetic. Absolutely pathetic. And I used to have friends, NBA fans, that would get on me a couple years ago. Oh, come on, man. You're way too hard on James Harden. This guy's a Hall of Famer. This guy's one of the great offensive players we've ever seen. You know, he carried some of those OKC teams, him and Russ and KD, he carried those Rockets teams all the way through, you know, to the playoffs year after year. And now, in the last 4 or 5 years, those guys have gotten a lot more quiet. And then they got loud on my side. Now it's unanimous. I don't know any basketball fan that watches James Harden in the playoffs and doesn't know what to expect other than this misery and failure and disappointment. That is what James Harden gives you in the playoffs time and time and time again. 10 points tonight on 3 of 13 shooting, 0 for 4 from deep, 6 rebounds, 3 assists, 4 turnovers. And here's this for the grand finale. Everybody else on the Cavaliers was in the single digits, the negative single digits in the box score. You know how many points your team wins or loses by when you're on the floor? Now, Donovan Mitchell, -2. Evan Mobley, -6. Dean Wade, -4. Jared Allen, -4. James Harden, -15. I mean, he is a playoff loser. There's no other way to say it. There is nobody else that has historically been one of the more amazing scorers in the regular season and turns into a completely different person in the postseason. And the emotionless look on his face with the gigantic beard. Doesn't look like a guy that gets phased by the moment. Doesn't look like a guy that gets nervous. But I'd love to study James Harden's brain. Because what happens to him in the postseason, time and time again, when his team needs him most, it's remarkable how much he shrinks. I don't know. And Kevin Durant is in this conversation, but also he made the coward decision to join the Golden State Warriors after he could not close them out up 3-1 with the OKC Thunder. And I won't give him a pass for doing that. But at least when he went to Golden State, he won back-to-back finals MVPs. Cowardly move, but at least when he got in onto a team with a bunch of Hall of Famers and a dynasty, at least he then performed in the playoffs. And Kevin Durant had performed with Oklahoma City, don't get me wrong, but he took it to another level. James Harden might be the best player we've ever seen who then turns into a complete no-show in the postseason. Like, think about that. Might be the greatest player we've ever seen who then turns into a loser in the playoffs. Like, there's been players much worse than James Harden who elevate their game in the postseason. But I don't know anybody that's going to go down as a Hall of Famer that is as bad in the playoffs as James Harden consistently is. He's just, you can't have him on the floor. Think about it. You can't have him on the floor. And Cleveland has to. They're forced to because they made the big trade for him at the deadline. They traded 26-year-old Darius Garland away to the Clippers because they said, ooh, Darius Garland, well, he's had a nagging toe injury for the last 2 years, and we don't know if we can really rely on him in the playoffs. Let's trade for James Harden. That's definitely somebody we can rely on. That instantly, unless this series turns around, unless James Harden miraculously unwrites all of history about him in the playoffs. Mike Gansey and Kobe Altman, the GM and the president of the Cavaliers, they should be run out of the city for making that trade. They should be run out of town for making that trade, the way that this series looks like it's going down, because you believed in James Harden. You believed in James Harden. That's like a homeless person telling you that they've got a multi-million dollar property to sell you. Just come with me. Come with me and invest. You believed in James Harden, that he could elevate you in the postseason. How many times do you have to learn a lesson? Them, the Clippers, Daryl Morey and the Sixers. How many? And these are some of the great executives that have made these moves for James Harden. But after all we've seen, and he's 36 now, how could the Cavaliers think that this was gonna work? And look, they could still win this series. I'm not counting them out. I'm not killing them yet. I still think this series could go 6 or 7 games. I think it still could go 7 games. And again, they could win the series. But it won't be because of James Harden. That's for damn sure. It will not be because of James Harden. He might have a good game. He might have 2 good games. But if the Cleveland Cavaliers do win the next 2 games at home, and we're guaranteed a 6-game series, don't go looking for James Harden to give you a great game at the end of this series. And at least in the past, James Harden would fool us all, right? Game 1, game 2, game 3, James Harden would typically play like, you know, his numbers in the regular season. It was when we got to game 6, it was when we got to game 7 that James Harden let everybody down. and hurt everybody. But now we're getting those in games one, games two. And this Detroit Pistons team, they have him in cuffs. They have him clamped down. He's not getting the calls. He's not getting his cheapy free throws. He got four of them in the first half. He didn't get a single free throw in the second half. And James Harden, again, I'll say it, he's one of the great scorers of all time. He's one of the great regular season offensive players of all time. Because as we're talking about flopping being an issue and foul baiting and guys getting to the free throw line, James Harden, he's a great scorer, but then he had that on top of it. Knows how to create the contact. Always knows how to get to the free throw line. Part of the reason why he has been a failure in the postseason is one, it's got to be something mental. That he shrinks when the lights are the brightest. But it's also because he can't get those cheapy foul calls and get to the free throw line for an extra 5, 6, 7 points in the postseason. When the physical play is allowed and the defense is allowed to be and the intensity on defense is allowed to be ratcheted up. James Harden can't get to the free throw line as much. He struggles. And he struggled again tonight. And he was mixing it up. He was trying to get in the face of Ausar Thompson. He was trying to get in the face of Duncan Robinson. And they're probably laughing at him. Like, you're getting worked. The Cleveland Cavaliers needed him. And in the second half, he completely shut down. 2 points in the second half tonight for James Harden. 2 points. I believe he was 1 for 6 from the field in the second half. And again, a team worst, negative 15. This is a playoff tradition we look forward to every year now. And I saw Udonis Haslam cooked him. I think this was the pregame. So this isn't even when game two, this isn't even at halftime. Udonis Haslam said, quote, there is 5 guys who have been in the NBA that went to the playoffs 17 plus consecutive times. Stockton, Malone, Jason Kidd, Tony Parker, James Harden. Why the hell are you turning the ball over so much? You have been in the playoffs and know what it's like to be in the playoffs. Why the hell are you turning the ball over? It's so self-inflicted wounds. One-handed passes, things that I would take my son out the game for if I was coaching him for throwing passes like that. James Harden, 3 assists, 4 turnovers tonight. Once again, a negative assist to turnover differential. And 10 points on 3-for-13 shooting and a team worst negative 15 in the box score. Cleveland Cavaliers ain't winning anything this year. They could win this series. They're not going to the NBA Finals. They ain't winning the title. Because they made the mistake of believing that James Harden could get you over the line. And there's your proof. Mike Gansey, Kobe Altman, Dan Gilbert, everybody in the Cleveland Cavaliers organization, Kenny Atkinson, tonight was your proof, yet again, that James Harden will do nothing but let you down. He will let you down. And I want to make it known with certainty that I still think the Cavaliers can win this series. But it's because of Donovan Mitchell, who had 31 points tonight and gave it everything he had and played great. Didn't shoot the 3 ball well, but outside of that, he played a great game. Jared Allen bounced back in a major way after his disappointment in game one. He had 22 points and 7 rebounds. Those two guys played great. Evan Mobley, another dud. Evan Mobley's a waste. For how talented he is. He is a waste product. 9 points. Now, again, let me backtrack that for a second, because on defense, he was awesome. 3 blocks and 3 steals, and he altered numerous of Cade Cunningham's shots, and he was great defensively. I can't have Evan Mobley just be a one-sided guy, though, anymore. Not if Cleveland has any serious aspirations of winning the Eastern Conference, of doing anything with this core. Evan Mobley can't just be, hey, this guy's one of the best defenders. This guy's defensive player of the year. Gives you nothing offensively. Nothing. Not in the games that matter. James Harden and Evan Mobley combined tonight at 19 points on 7 of 23. That's unacceptable. You can't have Donovan Mitchell. You can't rely on Spider to score 40. This team is just not complete enough. They are not good enough. Maybe I'm crazy if I still think that they could win this series. Because I don't think Detroit is that great. I think Detroit is flawed. And again, they had an 18-point lead in game one and blew it. And it was a tie game with 5 minutes to go. And they still won by 10. They had a 14-point lead tonight and blew it. It was a one-possession game in the fourth quarter. And they still won by 10. They're begging Cleveland to come back in these games. And then James Harden, he's like that episode of SpongeBob. Where was it? Like Plankton takes over his brain. And he's like, now let him have it. And SpongeBob just goes, you can have it. Just gives it right back. Detroit's trying to invite him back into these games. And Cleveland just goes, we don't want it. You can have it. That's James Harden. Soft. Not built for the playoffs. Time and time and time again, we see this to be true. We hold these truths evident. And the Cavaliers thought, James Harden, 36-year-old, for 26-year-old Darius Garland. Yeah, that'll work. That'll get us over the top. My goodness, man. What a joke. What a joke. Cade Cunningham was great for Detroit. 25 points and 10 assists. And he turned the ball over 5 times, but I think he only had 1 turnover in the second half. He was a plus 13. Tobias Harris has been just an incredible compliment. 21 points again tonight. Doing all the right things. And he had 2 steals and he had 2 blocks. Wasted opportunities for Cleveland. And another wasted opportunity for James Harden. Can't say I'm shocked in the slightest. 310-840-4910 is the phone number to join the show. When we come back, we'll get you a scoreboard update on Lakers Thunder and a scoreboard update on the Hurricanes and the Flyers. And we'll do hot or cold with producer Brandon Combs. I'm Pat Boyle. 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
2: Patrick Mahomes, ACL tear late last year. No playoffs in KC for the first time in 12 seasons. But now, Andy Reid says the 3-time Super Bowl MVP is on track for OTAs. Could Mahomes really be 100% by week one? Westwood One Sports.
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11: 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A U.S. Fish and Wildlife survey showed that more than 1 in 3 people aged 16 and over in the country reported closely observing, feeding, or photographing birds in 2022. Nearly half of them said they took trips of at least a mile away from home to watch wild birds. 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
1: Welcome on back. 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I'm Pat Boyle. Phone number to join the show, 310-840-4910. That's 310-840-4910. Let's get you a scoreboard update here. I just went off on James Harden. Another disaster class in the postseason from James Harden as the Pistons beat the Cavaliers 107-97 to take a 2-0 series lead. Right now, Lakers hanging around. Thunder, I think, have led by double digits already twice in this game. And the Lakers have gotten it right back within striking distance both times. Right now, it's 33-28. OKC leads the Lakers with 9.5 minutes left to go in the second quarter. Thunder dominated game one and won by 18. Right now, for the Lakers, it's LeBron leading them again. 8 points, 2 rebounds, 2 assists. And Rui Hachimura has got 8 points on a couple of three-pointers. Meanwhile, for OKC, balanced attack. SGA's got 8 points to lead them. But then A.J. Mitchell

0: who is starting in place of J-Dub, along with Isaiah Hartenstein and Chet Holmgren, all have 6 points so far. Holmgren's got 2 blocks. Hartenstein already has 2 blocks. So OKC's defense at least swatting it away. But you know, the Lakers' defense playing well, holding the Thunder to just 3 out of 14 from deep. Lakers are only shooting 39%. So it's been a defensive slugfest here in this game. Both teams bringing the intensity, and the Lakers, again, hanging around. It's a 3-point game, 34-31. Marcus Smart just hit a triple. He's got 6 points now as well. So it's a tight one. And then on the ice, it's another goal as I speak. Oh, the Flyers, they are just about cooked. It was 2-1 Hurricanes entering the third period. Up 2 games to nothing. Panic time. Code red. Backs against the wall for the Flyers. And the Hurricanes are basically trying to put the topsoil on the Philadelphia Flyers. They've scored 2 goals now here in the first 8 minutes of the third period. Andrei Svechnikov on the power play. And just now, seconds ago, Nikolai Ehlers makes it 4-1 Carolina. They are cruising towards taking a 3-0 series lead. And they are cruising towards moving to 7-0 in the postseason. They have yet to lose a game. Yet to lose a game. So let's get producer Brandon Combs in here. Do a little hot or cold. Because he thinks the Colorado Avalanche won't be touched in the playoffs. Are you reconsidering that yet, Combs? I'll start you off here. Hot or cold. The Colorado Avalanche lose a game in the playoffs before the Carolina Hurricanes lose a game.
1: Cold. Because I don't think that the Colorado Avalanche are losing a game. And we might get a Stanley Cup final, to be honest with you. We might get a Stanley Cup final of 2 teams that haven't lost a game yet. We just might. And I mean, I'm rooting for one more goal in this game, because I don't know if you remember before the game started, I said, hey, Pat, Svechnikov anytime goal and over 5.5 is plus 430. And you said, let's ride. I don't know if you played it.
0: I thought you said Stankoven.
1: No, Svechnikov.
0: You must have changed. I remember hearing Stankoven. You must have changed that.
1: Maybe I said the wrong, you know, European name.
0: Wrong
1: S name. It's possible.
0: So you got Svechnikov. Possible. You need one more goal.
1: We just call them Alphabet. That's what we call them from now on. The Alphabet. That's what we call them when we're in the Marine Corps. When you have a name like that, where you got every letter in the alphabet is in your last name. That's what we're going to call you. Alphabet.
0: How about Sebastian Gostisbehere? That's another good one.
1: Yep, he's alphabet too. A lot of alphabets in
0: Alexander. Alexander Nikishin is another good name for Carolina. So you think Colorado, who's playing the Minnesota Wild, who had over 100 points this season, you think they're going to sweep them, or you think Carolina is going to lose Game 4 to the Flyers?
1: I don't know if Carolina is going to lose before they get to the Stanley Cup either. Both of these teams just look like wagons, man. I mean, like I said, we might get a Stanley Cup final between Colorado and Carolina where neither team has lost a game yet. I don't think we've ever had any championship in any sport where it's gotten to the finals where both teams are undefeated. I mean, I know baseball for sure. I think the best team, the best run was the 05 White Sox, who were, 11-1 in that World Series run?
0: What about the 98 Yankees?
1: Oh, I think they lost 2 games, right? They didn't go undefeated. They were good, though.
0: Let me see. Let me see if I can pull that up quickly.
1: But no, I think you're going to, I think it's a real possibility that we get 2 undefeated teams in the Stanley Cup final.
0: The Yankees lost. The Yankees lost 2 games in the ALCS to Cleveland that year. They swept the World Series and they swept the Rangers.
1: Mm-hmm.
0: Okay. It's on the table. I can't imagine that's ever happened in hockey or basketball. That's, you said you're pretty sure it hasn't happened in baseball. Hockey or basketball, the two teams are 12-0 entering the finals.
1: Yeah.
0: I don't think it's going to happen, but to answer my own question, I think hot. I think the Minnesota Wild win game three. I think they beat the Avalanche tomorrow.
1: Wow.
0: I don't think they're getting swept.
1: Wow.
0: I mean, your theory will be proven wrong tomorrow night.
1: I mean, every time that Minnesota looks like they're going to do something, Colorado has an answer, including in that game one, where it was like, I think it was 100-99 was the final score. You had both teams going back and forth before Colorado finally ran away with it. But I have a hard time seeing Colorado losing a game at all. I think they would sweep Carolina too.
0: Wow, they're going to sweep Carolina.
1: Yeah.
0: Avalanche Wild, by the way, game three is not until Saturday. They got the 2 days off.
1: 2 days off? Isn't that three? That's 3 days off, ain't it? Didn't they play?
0: They played Tuesday. Oh, yeah. They're going to have 3 days off? How the hell does that make sense?
1: That's it. I have no idea. No pun intended, but that's wild.
0: That's idiotic scheduling. They could have played tonight. I understand you want to give them the 2 days off, but what? Because the Stanley Cup playoffs didn't want to have three games on Friday? Then you should have given Ducks and Golden Knights. Like, the Ducks and Golden Knights played on Wednesday, and they're going to play on Friday. Meanwhile, Avalanche Wild played on Tuesday. They don't play again until Saturday. Why the hell wouldn't you just have Golden Knights Ducks play on Saturday? Is it because if one of these other teams has another team in the postseason?
1: I think it's because
0: the Nuggets are out.
1: The NHL. Oh, it's got to be.
0: No, and the Timberwolves and Wild play in different arenas, don't they?
1: Yeah, but I think what happened was you have that weird period, especially in hockey, where teams are still playing their first round matchups while the second round matchups have started. Like, I believe there was a game six in a series that ended up going seven on a night where a game one started. I think Saturday you had a game one, and then Sunday you had a game seven.
0: Yeah, between the Canadiens and the Lightning, though.
1: Yeah.
0: Between the Canadiens and the Lightning, Wild Avalanche started on Sunday.
1: Right.
0: And they played Sunday, Tuesday. There was no reason why they don't play again until Saturday.
1: But you've got to catch up. You know what I mean? Like, there's that catch up. It's really weird. It's dumb. I hate it. I hate when the NBA does. That's why it takes 4 months to play the damn playoffs. But yeah, I don't like the 3 days off either.
0: Well, I mean, they're playing game four Hurricanes Flyers on the same night.
1: Mm-hmm. Yeah, because then they would have caught up in the Western Conference.
0: Yeah, but my point is the Golden Knights and the Ducks, that's the other Western Conference series. So you want to try to have those two series in the West be timed up as much as possible. The Golden Knights and the Ducks just played Wednesday. They played yesterday. If you want to give them the 2 days off and then play Saturday, that would have made sense. And you would have had, and you then could have had Avalanche Wild play on Friday, and you would have had game three in that series Friday, game three in the Golden Knights and the Ducks series on Friday. Instead, Golden Knights Ducks go one off day, and the Avalanche and the Wild go three off days. And yeah. It makes zero sense to me.
1: Yeah. I mean, the Wild, I mean, they didn't start, or the Ducks and Knights didn't start their series until what? Was it Monday?
0: Monday. So one day after.
1: Yeah. I don't know.
0: So their series is going Monday, Wednesday, Friday, and the Avalanche and Wild is going Sunday, Tuesday, Saturday.
1: Yeah, it's weird. It's weird.
0: And it's not like you're flying across the country between Minnesota and Denver. What is that, a 3-hour flight at most?
1: Yeah. It's got to be because if you get game sevens, they want the game sevens probably to fall on Saturday, Sunday, as opposed to a Monday or a Friday. That's got to be what it is. That's got to be what the scheduling is entails. Because I think they look ahead. Like, hey, if we're going to have a game 7 in any of these series, they've got to fall on a Saturday or a Sunday. They've got to fall on a weekend. We've got to have eyes on it.
0: Well, you'd have game 7 Flyers Hurricanes on Saturday, May 16th. Ducks Golden Knights game 7 on Saturday. You'd have Wild Avalanche game 7 on Sunday, but then you'd have Canadian Sabres game 7 if necessary on Monday, May 18th.
1: Okay, well there goes that theory then.
0: I mean, I guess maybe you're right. Maybe that's why, cuz the game 7s would be Saturday, Sunday.
1: Yeah, but then you'd still screw Buffalo in. People are like, "Oh, we don't care about Buffalo or Montreal, so we can play their game 7 on a Monday." I honestly don't know what the NHL is thinking. Why so many days off?
0: Me neither. We got some callers, by the way, Combs. So let's grab some calls and then we'll continue hot or cold. But let's get to Badger, who's in Buffalo, hearing a bunch of Hurricanes going to the Stanley Cup without losing a game. Maybe we ruffled some feathers up in Buffalo. Badger's next up on line one here on BetMGM tonight. What's going on, Badger?
2: I don't think the Hurricanes are going to the Stanley Cup.
0: Because you think the Sabres are going?
2: Yeah, I don't see this as being an 06-07 series like we did last time. I don't see us being down 6 defensemen like we did last time. I think we...
0: Is that what the case was
2: Montreal
0: when the Sabres got to the Eastern Conference Finals last time?
2: Yeah, Jay McKee went down. I think it was our 6th or 7th defenseman that went down that series. And we still lost in Game 6. And then Carolina beat the Ducks in 4 games. That was a complete sweep. We easily would have won.
0: Okay. All right. So, yeah, talk your talk then, Badger. Tell me why the Sabres, if they match up, if they end up beating Montreal and they get to a conference finals against Carolina, why do you think the Sabres will win that series?
2: I think the Sabres play an odd game. And if you followed hockey, they like to pull the two defensemen when they're going on an attack. They'll put one defenseman into the offensive zone, which then messes up a lot of the defensemen because, like, you don't know who's going in, who's not. And you have Dahlin or Powers going in as, like, a winger. And you have a winger sitting back, and it throws the defense off, which then will throw your offense off if we keep it in the zone, which we saw in Montreal, what we saw with Montreal last night, and we saw with Boston the series before. And Boston wants to play a physical kind of game when it comes to hitting. Buffalo doesn't play that game, but if you bring that game to them, we've noticed since with last series with Benson and Greenway, we'll play that game with you if you want to, but we don't have to. We can play both styles of games, and I think we have a bilateral style of hockey game that most teams cannot keep up with.
0: Okay, that's great X's and O's breakdown, Badger. We appreciate the call. And this Sabres team, again, they've already proved me wrong because I thought their inexperience would show against Boston. I thought the Bruins were going to win that series, and Buffalo finished that thing off with a hell of an aplomb. And then they win game one in a rout. I mean, it was 4-1 before Montreal scored that final goal yesterday with just a couple of minutes left. So the Sabres offense has been their strength the entire season, one of the best offenses in all of hockey. And it's carried here in the postseason. Now, they've scored 4 goals or more in 4 out of their 7 postseason games so far. I just think Carolina is that damn good. I think they're that damn good. Let's get to a call. I think he texted in, but I think he's calling in as well now to give us the answer on the reasoning that the Avalanche and the Wild have 3 days off between their last game and the next game. John is up next up in Colorado here on BetMGM tonight. Go ahead, John.
3: Hi. So the reason that there's a gap between games is that the Minnesota professional women's hockey team, they're playing in the playoffs right now at the same rink the Wild play in. They play tonight and they play tomorrow night, so the arena's spoken for. So that's why there's a gap between the games.
0: Okay. All right. That makes sense. That makes a lot of sense. And you said this is the Minnesota Golden Gophers women's hockey team, or is this the professional?
3: No, the professional. They're called the Frost. Their playoffs are going on right now. They play in the same arena. So I guess they played earlier today, and they play tomorrow night. So the arena is spoken for prior to, you know, the way it worked out with the Wild having home games, games 3 and 4, that they couldn't play them tonight or tomorrow night, so that went to Saturday.
0: Got it. Yep, I got it. All right, John. Hey, awesome stuff, man. I appreciate it. Thank you so much for the call. There you go. That clarifies it.
1: Hot or cold? Hot or cold? Pat just found out there's a professional women's hockey league. I'm going to go with hot.
0: I'm going to go with no answer. I'm going to go with plead the fifth. I do. Yeah, I am seeing now the Minnesota Wild. They play their home games at the Grand Casino Arena, which is formerly known as the Excelsior Energy Center. And that is where the Minnesota Frost plays. So, yeah, they had a home game tonight against, I'm guessing that's Montreal. And they play them again tomorrow. Well, there you go. There you have it. Okay. Hey, look. Now that I know that, it's fine by me. If they had those that playoff schedule set, I don't think they should be bumped for the Stanley Cup playoffs. I just think that, yeah, I mean, look, it's just unfortunate then. It's just unfortunate. But now it makes sense. Because without knowing that, it made zero sense as to why they were 3 days off in that series. But there you go. Minnesota Frost, the women's professional hockey team, has the arena for their two home playoff games. Hey, thank you, John from Colorado, giving me the clarity there. All right, phone number to join the show, 310-840-4910. 310-840-4910. We'll get you one final scoreboard update. When we come back, we'll finish off with some more hot or cold. I'm Pat Boyle. 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
4: The Astros have one of the worst records in baseball. And now superstar Carlos Correa is out for the year. After 12 straight postseason appearances with 4 pennants and 2 World Series titles, is Houston's dominance finally over? Westwood One Sports.
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14: A frost advisory begins at 1 a.m. tomorrow morning and remains in effect until 8 a.m. tomorrow. Lows dip down to about 37 tonight under mainly clear skies, southeasterly winds around 5 miles an hour. Daytime highs approaching 69 tomorrow, mainly clear skies. Lows level off around 46 tomorrow night, mainly clear. Right now, 46.

0: Welcome on back, BetMGM, the Night Westwood One Sports. I'm Pat Boyle. We'll get to your final phone calls and texts here in just a moment at 310-840-4910. Make sure you keep it locked here after our show ends. You got my buddy Denton Day coming up at the top of the hour. Westwood One Sports Night. It'll take you all the way till 3 a.m. Eastern. All of your playoff reactions, especially after this Lakers and Thunder game, which, hold the phone, halftime in OKC, game two. Lakers on top, 58-57. Lakers playing much better tonight. They're shooting the ball well, and they're still playing a pretty decent defense despite OKC scoring 57 at half. They're only 5 of 20 from deep, and Lakers are playing really good, clean, physical defense. LeBron James, 10 points, 5 assists, and a steal at the half. Rui Hachimura, 11 points. He's already hit 3 triples. Marcus Smart, 8 points, 4 assists. And I'd said the number one key was Austin Reeves has to step up and deliver if the Lakers want to have a chance. Austin Reeves, 13 points at the half on 5 of 9 shooting. And they're also getting some good play off the bench. Luke Kennard's got 8 points. Jackson Hayes has 6 points. Meanwhile, for OKC, A.J. Mitchell leading the way with 13 points. SGA, only 11. 11 points. Isaiah Hartenstein's got 10 points and 5 rebounds. And Chet Holmgren, I said he's going to dominate. He can get whatever he wants. Chet Holmgren hasn't missed a shot. Problem is, he's only taken 2. He's only taken 2 threes. 2 for 2 from deep. He's got 6 points. How is he not taking more than 2 shots? I don't understand that at all. That's a serious problem for the Thunder. It's not like he's in foul trouble. I mean, he picked up 2 fouls. That's nothing crazy. You're allowed 6. He's got 2 steals and 2 blocks. How is Chet Holmgren not a bigger focal point of this Thunder offense? He should be dominating like he did in game 1. So, kudos to the Lakers. J.J. Redick coached them up. They made some adjustments. Can they keep it going now in the second half, though? That's the big question. Because, look, I mean, Oklahoma City, they can break this thing open at any point. You can break this thing open at any point. And then one more quick scoreboard update here. Producer Brandon Combs telling me in the show chat, Flyers getting their asses kicked. Now they just keep fighting. Yeah, it was 4-1 last we checked. This game is, yeah, there is a lot of fights going on here because I checked about 15 minutes ago, 10 minutes ago, and there was 2 minutes left in the third period. There's still 30 seconds left in the third period. It's 4-1 Hurricanes. So they're getting their fights out of their system here, and when the dust settles in another minute or so, it's going to be a 3-0 series lead for the Carolina Hurricanes. They are 7-0 in the postseason. They have yet to lose, and they're 1 game away from another sweep. Boy, oh boy, this team is going to be tough to beat. All right, let's get to your last phone calls here, 310-840-4910. Chance is in Alabama. Wants to talk Stanley Cup playoffs. Chance is on line 1. Go ahead, Chance.
1: Yes, sir. You're a Carolina fan. Am I correct on that? Or am I mistaken on that?
0: No,
1: maybe?
0: I'm an Islanders fan.
1: Gotcha. Anyways, man, a few complaints. I'm a Sabres fan, right? So here's the deal. If Carolina sweeps this series that they're playing, and let's say Buffalo series goes to 7, Carolina will have 13 days off. The way the NHL – it's just a couple gripes I have against the NHL playoffs. I love them, but I have a few beefs with them. 13 days off if Buffalo series goes to 7. That's ridiculous. That's insane the way they schedule it. Another thing, the physicality is great. The speed is great at NHL playoffs. But the refs, man, I get letting – you let a little more go in the playoffs. They even do that in NFL, right? But, man, they let everything go. I mean, you can literally mug someone in the NHL playoffs. I mean, guys like Connor McDavid should be, you know, in the regular season. They're scoring nonstop. But you watch them in the playoffs, they're getting their teeth knocked in, and nothing's getting called. You want to watch the greats be great, like in the NBA, right? You want to see the better players shine. But, you know, because you can pretty much do anything dirty because the refs tuck their whistles away, you just don't get that in the NHL playoffs. It's just a few beefs I have. I think the Sabres are going to beat Montreal probably in 6, and I think if it's going to be a good series between them and Buffalo. I think it'll go to 7. I'm not going to say, but I'm a Sabres fan. I'm not going to say Sabres are going to win, but because we're young, you know, we haven't been there in 15 years. Carolina's got more experience, but I think it'll be a really good series.
0: Chance, I appreciate the call. Good stuff. Really do appreciate the call, except no, I am not a Carolina Hurricanes fan. No, I am all New York sports. I'm from the New Jersey, New York City area. I just think they're that damn good. I think he's wrong, by the way. You know, he thinks that if the Sabres go to a Game 7, which would be Monday, May 18th, and if the Hurricanes sweep, they would have 13 days off. I don't think that's correct. I don't know if the NHL, if they've released what the conference final schedule would be. They normally don't until the very last few days of the prior round. But if Sabres Canadiens Game 7 would be Monday the 18th, I would assume Game 1 is probably the 20th. Because that's normally how it is. They don't really care. Like, it's not like it's going into the Stanley Cup Finals. I think they'd probably only have a day off, and then they would go right to Game 1 of the Eastern Conference Finals. Because they have a set day that they've got to start the Stanley Cup Finals by. And I think that day is... Actually, I don't even know what that day is. But no, I don't think they would have... They wouldn't get to the 22nd. And you have the whole rust versus rest comparison. But, you know, yeah, rust maybe. But also, if the Sabres have to play a grueling 7-game series, Carolina, they're fresh. I'm sorry. I don't care what happens in that Sabres-Canadian series. I think Carolina's going to be a tough team to beat. All right, fun show. Denton Day's coming up next. Thanks to everybody that joined. Thanks to our guest, Bob Nightingale. Thanks to producer, Brandon Combs. Thanks to VP, Michael Montgomery, a.k.a. Monty. Thanks to Zach Kroll, Chloe Pratt, Max Sheedy. Thanks to my co-host, Brad Evans. I'm Pat Boyle. We'll see you tomorrow, 6 p.m. Eastern, for a big Friday show here on BetMGM.
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1: What up, everybody? It's Westwood One Sports Night. Denton Day in on a Thursday. I'll be with you tomorrow on Friday as well. Happy to be here. The NBA's made my job easy tonight. A great game in game number one. A good game so far in game number two. We'll go around the association, go around the NHL, MLB, and more. I learned in watching game number one what the difference is between a superstar and having just a regular star in the NBA. That was on full display watching the Pistons take game number two, beating the Cleveland Cavaliers, because the Detroit Pistons, they got themselves a superstar in Cade Cunningham, and the Cleveland Cavaliers, they just don't. Donovan Mitchell's a really good player. He is not a superstar in today's NBA. James Harden is at best a fleeting dying star in today's NBA. What Cade Cunningham was able to do in the fourth quarter of the game tonight really showcases what a championship team looks like. And I'm ready to just wrap this thing up. Can we make this series go three games? I have zero faith in the Cleveland Cavaliers. Zero. Not an ounce, not a milligram, nothing. I have no faith in the Cleveland Cavaliers. I put all of the trust in Cade Cunningham. Completely took over the fourth quarter. Did it at a level that was unbelievably efficient. Yeah, I've been very critical of Cade Cunningham in the postseason and towards the end of the regular season because I often felt like he was a high-volume shot taker. And generally speaking, in the postseason, high-volume shot takers do not lead their team to conference finals, and they certainly don't lead their team to regular finals, to the big dance, where you're taking on the opposition from the Western Conference. Cade Cunningham, over the last four games, has shut my ass up because he is playing with such control. He's far and away the best player on the floor. Every single floor that he steps on, even when it's Paolo Banchero on the other side, when they were dueling going for 45 apiece. And I'd go so far as to say, with all due respect to your Jalen Brunsons and OG Anunoby, I don't even think it's relatively close that he's the best player in the Eastern Conference right now. He plays with a level of poise and control. In the fourth quarter of this basketball game, it didn't feel like Detroit had any worry. You know, Cleveland played a really good third quarter. They pushed Detroit. They found themselves offensively a little bit. They went on a nice little run. They even took a lead at one point. It had been the first lead late in the third quarter since they led 3-0 in the very beginning of the game. They took a lead, and Detroit was completely unfazed. And for a team that's still, in the grand scheme of things, relatively young, you know, they have some veterans on the roster. Tobias Harris is obviously the big one, which we'll get into him a little bit because he was excellent tonight. But for the team that was the young one in the ballgame, for them to be completely unfazed was really, really impressive. And we didn't really see that in the first round against Orlando the way that we're seeing it now. And I think a lot of that is because the leader, Cade Cunningham, was the guy that was just like, hey, we're cool. We're good. I'm not worried. You shouldn't be worried. We got this. And then he rattles off 10-12 in the fourth quarter, puts the game away. The crazy part is, as good as he played today, it's not the best game we've seen from him in the postseason. And that's why I'm ready to wrap this thing up, man, because Cleveland has nothing. They just, you look at Detroit, and you say, that's a championship team, or at least a championship caliber team. From the way that they're built with Cunningham at the one, with guys that hustle all over the floor, with Dennis Jenkins coming off of the bench. Dennis Jenkins is a championship type of player. Rookie from St. John's, played a couple different places in college, but most memorably St. John's, first year in the NBA, and he is the perfect spark plug for Detroit. He gives me flashbacks to what Bruce Brown was with the Denver Nuggets when the Denver Nuggets beat Miami for the NBA championship. That entire postseason, Bruce Brown didn't start a single game for Denver, but every single minute that he played, he added something. It could have been just an energy boost. It could have been a run with scoring. It could have been a run with defense, blocking shots, forcing tough shots, coming away with steals. it felt like every time that Denver was on some sort of run, regardless of what series it was, first round, second round, Western Conference Championship, NBA Championship, whatever it was, every time they went on some sort of run, Bruce Brown had something to do with it. And we're starting to see, and we'll see it more as the playoffs expand and as Detroit goes further, Dennis Jenkins is the same way for them. Every single time they needed a little bit of a pop, at least tonight, he was on the floor to help give them a little bit of a pop. And that was attacking the rim, that was playing strong defense, he was hitting his threes. Anytime they needed something, he was there. And the luxury of having a guy that can provide that off of the bench, it completely separates them from Cleveland. And looking forward, as I get just the furthest ahead of my skis possible, I don't know that New York, and I certainly know Philadelphia, doesn't really have a guy like that. That's a real difference maker on the roster. And I barely knew who the guy was prior to the start of the postseason, but watching him on a game-in, game-out basis, this is the kind of guy that you need on your team if you have legitimate hopes of competing for a championship. He was sensational tonight. This roster for Detroit is coming together at the perfect time. They did not look like against Orlando, a team that won 60 games in the regular season. They are completely punking Cleveland on a night-in, night-out basis. They are completely punking Donovan Mitchell and specifically James Harden, who has become borderline unwatchable and borderline unplayable in this series. Detroit is hunting James Harden in the fourth quarter with everybody. Tobias Harris was hunting James Harden. In the year of our Lord 2026, Detroit was running plays to get the ball into the hands of Tobias Harris because he was matched up against James Harden. And it worked. Harris was awesome again tonight. JB Bickerstaff, you'll hear from him coming up momentarily. He went to the podium again and said, "What did I tell you about Tobias Harris? He is hooping." And he is. They were hunting James Harden. There was a sequence with 5 minutes left to go in the game where Cade Cunningham, and this is a close game, three-point game, Cade Cunningham is taking the ball up the floor, and he has the ball at the top of the key. And across from him, matched up on him, is Jared Allen. In 99.9% of possessions, when you have your MVP caliber point guard, superstar, matched up with a center at the top of the key, you are telling everyone else on your team, get to the corners. I want everybody else as far away as possible. It's me versus him. I'm about to barbecue chicken his ass. And instead, what Detroit did was, no. We don't really want him. We could, like, Cade Cunningham could have taken Jared Allen. He said, no, give me James Harden. And they ran a screen to force the switch to get James Harden to guard Cade Cunningham. And then Cade Cunningham blows right past James Harden. And then what was crazier than that, if that wasn't crazy enough, that they switched off of a big guy to get a guard to then cook the guard, is the very next possession, they had the exact same scenario where Jared Allen is matched up with Cade Cunningham. How he got matched up with Cade Cunningham for two possessions in a row, I don't know. But he's matched up with Cade Cunningham, and they call for the switch, and Jared Allen says, no, Harden, you are not taking him. I'm going to take him. And Cade Cunningham ends up blown by him, too. They do force a turnover because they crashed a little bit. But watching the center be like, no, the guard is not defending the guard. Our best opportunity to defend the MVP caliber player is with me because James Harden is, as mentioned, borderline unplayable. Watching him play basketball in 2026 feels like a gut punch as someone that loved watching James Harden in a very polarizing era of James Harden's career. I loved watching him in his MVP run in Houston. But watching him now, it's a fallen angel. It's a fallen star. It's a completely different player. And I realize that his run in Houston, he thrived off of two things, Twitch and chicken wings. That's not a fat joke. That's because he would constantly use his elbow as a little chicken wing to create separation, to get to his spot, and to force his step back, the iconic step back shot, right? Everyone would always post it on Twitter, be like, oh my God, Harden's you, he's breaking ankles. He was chicken winging, he was pushing him off every single time, but he had built up a move that was never called and made him one of the best players in the NBA. He no longer has the twitch, and the chicken wing thing without the twitch just doesn't work anymore. He was atrocious tonight for the second night in a row. the second game in a row. Watching the duo of Donovan Mitchell and James Harden is tough to stomach. What I liken them to, it's two granola bars at 3 p.m. Right? You're at work. You got dinner plans coming up, but you're hungry. You just had lunch at noon, right? 3 hours ago. You're hungry. You want a little snack at work. I'm going to go get a granola bar. Maybe you're working from home. You go to your pantry. It could be a Chewy bar. It could be a Kirkland bar. I don't care what kind of granola bar you like. You go get a granola bar, and you're eating that granola bar, and you make it 75% of the way through that granola bar, and you're like, man, this granola bar is awesome. I'm loving this. I could really use another one. And you finish that first one. You pick up a second one. You open it up. You start chowing down. And the first two bites, everything's great. And then you get about halfway through that second granola bar, and you're like, ooh, I don't know that I should have had this second granola bar, but I'm already halfway through. I got to power through. You take two more bites, and then you're at the final two or three bites of this granola bar, and you are sick. Your stomach hurts. This was a bad idea. That's what watching James Harden and Donovan Mitchell is like. They're two variations of what is effectively the same player, but one of them is significantly older. Neither of them play defense at even a remotely high enough level to compete for a championship. And for some ungodly reason, Cleveland thought that this was going to be the perfect pairing to lift Donovan Mitchell to the promised land in a way that they could not do it last year. For the life of me, I don't know what they were thinking. I cannot explain it. I need somebody to explain it to me like I'm an idiot. Not even like I'm 5 years old. I won't even do the Michael Scott bit. Explain it to me like I'm an idiot and that I've never watched this sport before. Why on earth did they think that they would be able to put those two guys together and that everything was just going to be gravy? Harden cannot play in the postseason. He cannot. And it's not like this is very early in the anti-James Harden postseason run, right? Because this has been happening for years. But that's the problem. It's been happening for years. They saw it happen for years, with the only caveat being that he's significantly older now than he was when he was playing in his prime in Houston, and they thought, yeah, this is going to work. I know the Eastern Conference was bad this year. I know they were, because like half of the conference was tanking. But surely there was somebody in the room that didn't even bang on the table, but just rose the hand in the meeting room and said, guys, are we sure about this? Like, are we sure that we want him? Can we run, like, maybe some more analytics about how much he turns the basketball over? Which, by the way, he had more turnovers than made field goals tonight. Four turnovers. He was 3 of 13 from the floor for a total of a very impressive 10 points. In a game that was, at times, winnable for Cleveland. Now, I never thought they were going to win, but the game, at times, was winnable for Cleveland. And your guy who's supposed to be your second option was completely a ghost for the entirety of it. I want to play you something that was said before the game even started. I kind of like the Amazon panel that they got there with Nash, with Blake Griffin, with Dirk. But the guy that I love the most is Udonis Haslem, because he's a straight shooter. He's been a straight shooter. That's why he's in the league as long as he has been. Here's what Udonis Haslem said about James Harden before game number two.
2: I just continue to be caught off guard by the lack of, like, goal, that's a basket, the possessions, like the carelessness with the basketball of Cleveland in the playoffs. Like, it's just confusing to me, especially when you're playing a team like Detroit who struggles to score in a half court. Take nothing away from what they've been able to do, but the Magic gave us the blueprint. They're a one-trick pony in the half court, so how can you give these guys 31 points off turnovers? I got another stat for you. There's five guys that have been in the NBA that went to the playoffs 17 consecutive plus times. Stockton, Malone, Jason Kidd, Tony Parker, James Harden. Why the hell are you turning the ball over so much? You have been in the playoffs. You know what it's like to be in the playoffs. You understand playoff intensity. Why the hell are you turning the ball over? And it's so self-inflicted wounds. One-handed passes. Things that I would take my son out the game if I was coaching him for throwing passes like that. Why are you having these kind of passes in these plays in the second round of the playoffs? I don't understand that.
1: It's atrocious. You would take, if you are a coach of Little League, you got a kid, maybe he's 8 years old, maybe he's 12 years old, he just started playing middle school basketball, right? A little bit more intense than elementary school basketball. If you saw him doing the things that James Harden did, you would take him out of the game. You'd yank him, right? There's no fundamental there. There's none of it. It's just lazy basketball. And it's constant. Like, at the very least with Donovan Mitchell, is he a good defender? No. But he's still going to get you 31. And I don't care too much about plus minus. I think it's a little bit of an odd stat. But from a plus minus perspective, the Cavaliers were neutral when Donovan Mitchell was on the floor. They were minus 11 with James Harden on the floor. He is a complete liability to the point where not only has he become unplayable, you almost have to wonder if he needs to hang it up. If we've gone too far to the place where we can't reel this back in. I know he wants a championship and he wants to championship hunt, but at a certain point, when you want to championship hunt, you do have to have somebody that actually wants you on the team for a championship run. And I have seen nothing over this series. I didn't really see anything in the series against Toronto that would suggest to me that James Harden is in any way, shape, or form a guy that can produce quality minutes on any kind of championship team. Any at all. This is going to be, I think Cleveland's going to get one game at home. This series is not going longer than five games because you have one side in Detroit that is so good and they're so smart and they have a player in Cade Cunningham where the moment is never too big for him. And then you have the other side where you have a star in Donovan Mitchell and a fleeting star who is still cosplaying as a current star in James Harden. And that just can't work in today's day and age with all of the various moving parts that are taking place in the NBA. I'm Denton Day. It's Westwood One Sports Night on Westwood One Sports. We're in over 350 markets across the country. Wherever it is that you're listening, we appreciate you for hanging out with us. 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If you want to chime in on anything throughout the course of the show, 310-840-4910. We got a lot of NBA stuff coming your way. We're in the second half with the Lakers and the Thunder. I'll update you on that. Could the Lakers potentially tie this one up before it goes back to Los Angeles? Plus, I'll tell you which team should end up winning the sweepstakes for the Greek Freak. We do it next on Westwood One Sports Night.
0: One of the biggest question marks this offseason, Texans quarterback C.J. Stroud. 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Westwood One Sports.
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of the Lakers and Thunder game. This one is significantly closer because Austin Reeves came to play. The Lakers still down. Oklahoma City up 75-71. But LeBron James doesn't have to do it by his total self. Reeves is 21 on 7 of 12 shooting. That's nice to see. The problem is that OKC is having everyone else play significantly better, including A.J. Mitchell, who has 17 for the Thunder. And this feels like the point in the game that we are accustomed to seeing when the team that's really, really good, which in this instance is the Thunder, starts to very much pull away from the team that is not really, really good, which is in this case the Los Angeles Lakers, the middle eight, as coaches will call it, although this is later than the middle eight, but it's the third quarter where you oftentimes see these things really start to change. I kind of feel like that's what we're watching right now. So we'll keep you updated on that. Hopefully the Lakers can extend this long enough to at least give their fan base hope that Luka Doncic is going to play, whether he does or not. I mean, your guess is as good as mine at this point, but we will certainly monitor the Luka stuff as we get more information. We'll keep you updated on that game itself. There's been a lot going on over the past 2 or 3 days when it relates to Giannis Antetokounmpo and his potential new destination. You have members of ownership coming out and publicly saying, well, we think we're going to have an idea of what he's doing by the time we get to the NBA draft. I have a feeling we already know what he wants. I don't think that Giannis wants to be there. In fact, he's made it very clear that he does not want to be there. I don't think you have to read between the tea leaves there. You can just read it at a surface level. He does not want to be there anymore. Right? He's made that very clear in the weird back and forth with Shams. He's made that very clear. He was asked a question, hey, what is it going to be like to be coached by Taylor Jenkins? And he said, we'll see. Literally, Giannis is just doing what Magic Johnson did when he was leaving the Los Angeles Lakers, but in a less funny version. Magic Johnson has charisma. When he left the Lakers, when he was in the front office role, and hey, I ain't going to be here anymore. Giannis is effectively doing that, but just less funny about it. Right, and maybe a little bit less control because it is up to the Bucks as to what he is going to do. But because there is friction, tension,

0: however you want to describe the relationship between the Giannis camp and the Milwaukee Bucks camp, however you want to describe that tension, there is tension going on there. And now we're getting potential trade ideas. And to me, this is obvious. He's going to land in Miami. This is finally the time that Miami is going to take a big swing in the trade market, and they're not going to miss because they can't afford to miss anymore. The Heat culture thing is cut. The wave has crashed a little bit, right? It was Heat culture when you had Jimmy Butler, when Jimmy Butler was going Superman mode in the postseason to lift a relatively average roster into being a championship contending roster. And what you see in 2026 is pretty much the same roster. Some names and faces have changed, but largely the roster is the same. There's just no Jimmy Butler to lift the roster. Pat Riley needs to take one final swing. You know, they won the LeBron sweepstakes because they had drafted Dwayne Wade. We can give Pat Riley a little bit of credit for that, but if we're being honest with ourselves, they won that sweepstakes because LeBron was really good friends with Dwayne Wade. And because LeBron wanted to put together a team to win a championship, he wanted to, as some people put it at the time, take the easy way out. Whatever you feel about the decision that's now 16 years old, which is crazy to say, by the way, because it felt like LeBron was already kind of old when the decision happened, and it was 16 years ago. However you want to look back on that, that to me always felt like more of a Dwayne Wade thing than the actual Heat front office. Yet the Heat are always in these conversations when a superstar hits the market. Every single time. They're in them, and then they just never seal the deal. This is the time they're going to seal the deal. And I think they're going to work Milwaukee a little bit here. If I'm Milwaukee in this situation and I'm going to trade Giannis, whether that be by draft night, maybe that's before, maybe it's after, maybe it's before the season starts, regardless of when you trade Giannis, if I'm trading Giannis, I'm ready for the next phase of whatever Milwaukee Bucks basketball is. Meaning that I don't really want to take on a massive contract that I'm going to have to pay out over the next couple of years. And I look at the trade package that Miami offered the Milwaukee Bucks around the time of the trade deadline. I don't know that this was massively public at the time, because once the Bucks said they're not trading Giannis, I think the speculation very much simmered down. But the package that they offered around the trade deadline was Tyler Hero, Jaime Jaquez, Khalil Ware, a 2026 first, and then more future draft compensation. That would be perfect for Milwaukee because none of them dudes are on long-term contracts. Right? Tyler Hero has 1 year left in 2026-27. He's also a hometown kid. So you're bringing back the hometown Tyler Hero and put some butts in seats, get his family members to come out, watch him play a little bit, and you can move off of him. Jaime Jaquez doesn't have a big deal. Ware doesn't have a big deal. Right? So you can take those contracts on, get off of them in a year, and then you can start the process of rebuilding, right? You're going to get a 2026 first-round pick, which you pair that with your first-round pick. This is a really good draft to have two first-round picks in. Even if you don't land in the top three, in the top two for the DeBonsta, Peterson, we'll say top five, really. You get DeBonsta, Peterson, Caleb Wilson, Boozer, Acuff. There's other guys too, right? The draft is so deep this year. It's a great year to have two first-round picks. You get a lot more first-round picks because you're not... Here's the thing that's kind of like stunned me a little bit, is that in looking at some of the potential packages and listening to people talk about this, it's like, oh, just trade Jaylen Brown for Giannis straight up. Why on earth would Milwaukee do that? Why on earth would they do that? You have to trade Jaylen Brown and four first-round picks to get Giannis. Why? Because Giannis is better than Jaylen Brown. Like, significantly better than Jaylen Brown. Even if you're trading Jason Tatum, Giannis is better than Jason Tatum. So there, I know the money works, but there is no straight up Giannis for Jaylen Brown. It's Giannis for Jaylen Brown and then a boatload of picks. It's Giannis for Jason Tatum and a boatload of picks. So you need all of the picks. And then that starts your rebuild if you're Milwaukee. Financially, that trade for Miami works. And then you get a boatload of picks. And you can say, all right, we're gonna lock in. Milwaukee has a tendency, you know, when you look at the course of history, to actually find ways to rebuild to where they're not theoretically going to be tanking for years and years and years. I do, by the way, think that eventually the tanking epidemic that Adam Silver sees it as, where he's making all of these adjustments, that's going to be a phase that's going to go back to regular tanking at a certain point, because people are going to realize that all of these changes are stupid and Adam Silver needs to take an edible, chill the hell out, and stop doing all of this thinking. So when the tanking that we can currently do eventually comes back, you'll be in a really good spot, because at that point, Giannis will be old, Bam will be old, and the picks that you got for Miami aren't going to be, or they're going to be better picks. So they're not going to be good. The picks are going to be good. So you'll be good from Miami. But I did see some other trades that I at least found to be interesting. I would not do them if I was Milwaukee, but I at least found them to be interesting. One of those is the Jaylen Brown piece. If I'm Milwaukee, I'm not trading for a dude whose contract has years on it. Because if I'm trading Giannis, I understand that it needs to be a complete and total wipe down. We are adjusting how we are operating as an organization. We are tearing this thing down to the studs, and then we are going to build it back up in the hopes that it rises like a phoenix from the ashes, Dumbledore style on them, right? We're going to just rise up. I don't want Jaylen Brown's contract. I don't. He's a fine player. I would prefer Jason Tatum, if we're being honest, between the two of them. But he's a fine player. The problem is the situation, or the rumored deal that I saw, was the Celtics get Giannis. The Bucks get Jaylen Brown. They get the number 27 pick this year, which, again, like, it's nice to have two first-round picks in this year's draft, but 27 is really, really deep in the first round. You get a 2031 first. You get a 2033 first. For those that don't know, you can't trade consecutive firsts anymore. The NBA made a rule about it. You can trade as many as four first-round picks, but there's a new rule where teams have to have a first every other year. It effectively stops teams from F them picks. We're going to trade four consecutive first rounds, and then we're not going to be relevant in the first round for four consecutive drafts. It quite literally stops teams from giving themselves too much rope and ending up hanging themselves. But with Jaylen Brown, he has 3 years left on his deal. Next year is a $57 million cap hit, and then it escalates over the course of the second year and then to the third year, where the final year is a $64 million cap hit for a guy who's entering year number 11. Or this was year number 11. He's going to be entering year number 12. I ain't paying that money for Jaylen Brown. I'm not. Because I know what he is. He's a fine player. He is not a player that's going to make us a winner immediately. And he wants to win now. So you're going to trade for Jaylen Brown, and then he's more likely than not going to force his way out. But he's going to force his way out eventually to a point where you're not going to get a whole lot in return. So I don't really want Jaylen Brown. I also saw a rumor, or an idea, where they make a deal with the Cleveland Cavaliers. And I'm a lot more interested in that one. Especially if I'm Cleveland, I'm done with James Harden. Get his ass out of town. We watched game two together. He sucked in game number two. We watched game one. He sucked in game number one. He's not a postseason player. At the very least, Giannis has won a championship already. They offered Evan Mobley. Let me rephrase that. The Bucks wanted Evan Mobley. And then the Cleveland Cavaliers said, we don't know that we want to give you Evan Mobley. At this point, I'm giving Evan Mobley. If that's all it's going to take to get Giannis, and that convinces Donovan Mitchell to stay, and you get Donovan Mitchell and Giannis moving forward, I'm giving Evan Mobley up, and then I'm giving the required draft picks necessary. And then you have Giannis, and you have Donovan Mitchell, and you just run those two-man game the entire way. And in an Eastern Conference that, at least for the next couple of years, seems open, you have to feel good about that. If you were dumb enough to convince yourself that Donovan Mitchell and James Harden was going to work, you damn sure better take a swing on Donovan Mitchell and Giannis. Evan Mobley's a nice player. He ain't Giannis, right? He's not. And he's already on a big contract, too. Like, Evan Mobley's in the first year of a five-year, $260 million contract. He's on a massive contract. You can get him out of there to get Giannis for like 4, 5, 6 years, your fingers crossed, and then just give it a go. And I promise you, Donovan Mitchell is staying if Giannis comes. He is. If it's no Giannis, maybe you have a problem, and maybe Donovan Mitchell finally wants to force his way to New York, if New York even wants him. Maybe he'll go to Brooklyn to play with Michael Porter Jr., the podcaster. Don't listen to the podcast. It's terrible. Maybe he wants to go do that. But if you bring Giannis to Cleveland, I'm staying for Giannis if I'm Donovan Mitchell. I just had a run-in with James Harden. I'm going to stay for Giannis. You know, 2 years in a row, it was James Harden, it was Darius Garland, right? And then you're getting me Giannis? Yeah, I'm going to be there. I'll be there for Giannis. I'll hang out in Cleveland for Giannis. Does Giannis, though, want to play? Because the weird wild card in this entire thing that I feel like has gotten relatively quiet but will eventually make noise again is that Giannis, when he wanted to get traded during the season, there was a report that came out that said he wants to go to a place where he's the guy. And to me, I read that report as he does not want to go to Golden State because he has learned from the Kevin Durant experience that no matter who you are, Golden State belongs to Steph Curry. I don't know that Donovan Mitchell has a chokehold on Cleveland, right? Giannis comes in. I think they're going to be like, hey, we'll take Giannis. Donovan, we love you, but like Giannis is here. You know what I mean? Boston, I don't know that they're going to feel that way. They might like Jason Tatum a little bit more than Giannis. They'll open it. They'll welcome him with open arms, but Tatum might be their guy. I don't know if that's going to be Giannis. Miami, hey, look, man, that 83 was sick, bro. That's Giannis. You ain't Dwayne Wade. Like when LeBron was here, D-Wade was still our guy because we drafted him and we won a championship with D-Wade when we didn't have LeBron James. So LeBron never was really our guy. We like Bam down here in Miami. You probably like Bam down there in Miami. And if you're from Miami and you think I'm just talking out my ass, 310-804-4910. But if Giannis comes in, hey, this is Giannis's team. We ain't, this Bam stuff was fun. He gave us 83. That was awesome. But this is Giannis's team moving forward. I still think he wants to go to a place where he's going to be looked at as the guy that actually led the team to a championship. He doesn't want to play second fiddle, which makes it really hard for Milwaukee. Like, really, really hard. Like, you can, if you're going to do all this trade thing, but then also be, like, weirdly petty about it, that puts us in a really tough spot. It's Westwood One Sports Night. I'm Denton Day at The Denton Day on Twitter. Coming up next, I think I know how to fix a major problem for the New York Knicks. I'll share that with you. Don't go anywhere. It's Westwood One Sports Night.
1: Patrick Mahomes, ACL tear late last year. No playoffs in KC for the first time in 12 seasons. But now, Andy Reid says the three-time Super Bowl MVP is on track for OTAs. Could Mahomes really be 100% by week one? Westwood One Sports.
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10: I would be more obsessed over NIL if Luke Fickell was achieving Greg Gard levels of success. Strong identity, they know what kind of basketball they want to play. They just don't have the money to keep Chucky Hepburn. The money's not the reason that Wisconsin just got clapped in Iowa City. These coaches don't have a friggin' clue. Mike Tressel and Luke Fickell, they got pounded for 320 yards by a team that doesn't throw. They're like, man, we got to sell more varsity. Like, that is so far off of my radar right now. Can you stop the run in Iowa City? Can you at least pretend to stop the run in Iowa City? Maybe then we could talk about, you know, varsity collective reps. I just don't have the stomach for it. That's a coaching thing. That's a football people thing. When all that improves and I'm not holding my breath, then we can talk about the money and the finances and the off the field stuff, which I also don't know is that good right now for Wisconsin.
11: 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It's the Wisco Sports Show on WKTY.
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11: WKTY weather for Western Wisconsin and Southeastern Minnesota.
21: A frost advisory begins at 1 a.m. tomorrow morning and remains in effect until 8 a.m. tomorrow. Lows dip down to about 37 tonight under mainly clear skies, southeasterly winds around 5 miles an hour. Daytime highs approaching 69 tomorrow, mainly clear skies. Lows level off around 46 tomorrow night, mainly clear. Right now, 46.
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1: It's Westwood One Sports Night with Denton Day at the Denton Day on Twitter. Our talk and text line is open for you, 310-840-4910, 310-840-4910. A live look in with the Lakers and Thunder. The Thunder pulling away from this one. I knew they would at the end of the third quarter, and then in the blink of an eye, it went from like a four-point game to a 13-point game. And unless the Lakers have divine intervention on their side, they just don't have the horses to run with OKC. They need Luka, and Luka ain't walking through that door. And I think the biggest gut punch of the entire thing, at least to this point, if you're Los Angeles, is that Shai Gilgeous-Alexander is 4 of 9 from the floor. He has 13 points, and you still do not have a hope or a prayer of winning this one. It's a really tough spot to be in if you are the Lakers right now. 310-840-4910, 310-840-4910. That's how you can get in touch with me. You can tweet me as well at the Denton Day. Let's go down to Atlanta. We just talked a little bit about the Giannis Antetokounmpo potential trade market. Z is in Atlanta, wants to weigh in. Z, what's up, man? You're on Westwood One Sports Night.
2: Hey, man, appreciate you for having me. Love the show.
1: Appreciate it.
2: Just a little tidbit, though, just about Atlanta sports in general, specifically with the Giannis trade. Jalen Johnson is from that area where Giannis is playing now in Milwaukee. I think a trade for him would actually attract more free agents to Atlanta. But the Jalen Johnson for Giannis swap, I would add a little bit more for sure, but I'd want to hold on to that unprotected pick that we have from them in New Orleans. Nickeil Alexander-Walker is a young talent. Dyson Daniels has your defense. Decent bench, but, you know, they ran into that wall that was a historic loss against the Knicks. I just find it hilarious that people don't really talk about, you know, the team that went, I think it was like 26-9 from the All-Star break as a team where Giannis could come to the A, man, and he'd be the man here. Even in other sports, though, as well as football and other things. But I'll let you go and chat, man. Appreciate you.
1: Yeah, I appreciate it. Great call. I mean, Giannis walks in and he is immediately the man. I just don't know that Atlanta has enough around him then to justify making the trade, as you mentioned, because you were talking about unprotected picks. Those are gone if you're trading for Giannis, more likely than not. Milwaukee is going to say, hey, we're giving you Giannis. You're giving us at least one of those. You're giving us at least, maybe you're giving us two of those. If you're going to get Giannis, we want those, right? And because of the Steven rule, it's a lot easier to trade the picks that don't actually belong to you. Right? Like it's a lot easier to maneuver those around than it is to trade your own picks because you have to have a first round pick every year. But if you do trade for Giannis and you are Atlanta, do you have enough around him to then, all right, hey, we can build a team that is capable of winning a championship? Or if I'm Giannis, am I just walking into a similar situation and scenario to where it's not looking as great? Bruce is in Los Angeles. Bruce wants to jump in here. Bruce, you're on Westwood One Sports Night with Denton Day. What's going on?
3: Hey, D-Day, how you doing? I just want to comment on you asking, like, why any team would want James Harden. Make no mistake, there are many owners and general managers whose top priority is not winning championships. Their top priority is profits. So how do you improve profits? You bring in celebrity-type players. James Harden is not a very good player, you're right, anymore. He doesn't help you win in the playoffs. Either does Kevin Durant. Either did Michael Jordan. But these guys fill up seats. They improve TV ratings for that team, and they sell merchandise. Aaron Rodgers, same thing. I mean, who in their right mind would want Aaron Rodgers now? But they're all, if Pittsburgh doesn't want him, somewhat, there'll be at least one other team out of 32 teams that'll take him, because last year Pittsburgh was like eight prime time. They were a mediocre team, but they were on approximately eight prime time games because people want to watch maybe a car crash, which Aaron Rodgers is. So it's about profits, not always championships, sir.
1: Bruce, I appreciate it. I do wonder what kind of profits James Harden has brought into Cleveland. I don't have that information. I would like to know that information, though, because I find that conversation to be interesting. I think there are a lot of players out there that swing profits. You mentioned Michael Jordan. Michael Jordan swung profits when he was here in D.C., signed himself. The team wasn't very good, never saw the postseason, but he was still Michael Jordan. James Harden is not Michael Jordan, obviously. I do wonder what the profit boost is with having a James Harden. And if that's the case, go to New Orleans, right? Take a team that's not very serious about winning right now, maybe reunite with Russell Westbrook in Sacramento. The idea of seeing James Harden in a Sacramento jersey with Russell Westbrook, who it's already hard to fathom wearing a Sacramento jersey, is objectively hilarious. But if that's the case, then go play for profit so you can make some billionaire, you know, $2 million more because a bunch of 13-year-olds bought your jersey. But do 13-year-olds even want the jersey of James Harden anymore? Thankfully, I don't hang out with 13-year-olds, so I don't know the answer to that. But I just wonder how much, I don't know how much he moves the needle. Like, there are still guys in the NBA that I think very much move the needle. I don't know how much James Harden still moves the needle. There was a time where he did. I think he had fruit snacks of his beard at one point. And he had shoes, and he was doing all these television hits. He was on commercials. I just don't know that he moves the needle like that anymore. It's Westwood One Sports Night with Denton Day sitting in for Josh Graham on a Thursday. You can tweet me at the Denton Day or talk in text line 310-840-4910, 310-840-4910. Both good and bad news for New York today. The bad news is that OG Anunoby has a hamstring strain, which we kind of knew that yesterday, but we were waiting for confirmation as to what the injury was. Nobody talked about it after the game. It was very quiet, right? Even some of the best reporters in the area couldn't get any information out on Anunoby and the injury. Well, we found out it's a hamstring situation. That's the bad news. The good news is it's not like a Luka Doncic hamstring situation. Luka has a grade 2 hamstring strain. OG Anunoby right now is day-to-day. Either that, or he just has a better hamstring than Luka Doncic. But he is day-to-day, which leaves the Knicks for room to be optimistic. And I have a solution with OG to get him back on the floor as quickly as possible. It's a solution that I've already given out on the program before. We're just going to make an adjustment. James Dolan needs to pay beautiful women to acknowledge OG Anunoby on television. Anne Hathaway went on one of the late night shows, one of the Jimmys, I would imagine Fallon because it was in New York, like a week and a half ago, talked about how she loved OG Anunoby. And then he hooped his ass off for the next three games. We don't know that they connected. She literally just got on television and recognized his presence. If I'm James Dolan, I am paying a bunch of very beautiful women who you know are Knicks fans to do the exact same thing. Just go on television. You don't even have to be talking about the Knicks. Just go on television and say his name like he's Joe Hendry, and then voila, magically, the hamstring is going to heal. And then he'll be back on the floor in no time. OG is like us. When beautiful women want to watch you play basketball, you all of a sudden start playing basketball much better. It's a tale as old as time. And if I'm a billionaire who has gone on multiple platforms and said it is championship or bust for my team, I'm pulling out all the stops. I'm not doing anything illegal here. I'm just handling them. Give them like $10,000, $20,000. You're a billionaire. You could do that. Just give them like $20,000 to go on one of these television shows. Hey, do a social media post. I don't care what it is. Just get a beautiful woman to talk about how much they love OG Anunoby and how they want to see his hamstring get healed. And that dude will be back on the floor in no time. By the time the Knicks get to the Eastern Conference Finals, which they will, because Philadelphia, yuck, bro. I thought they had a chance last night, and they just did not have, they didn't have the legs. And then Paul George, in typical Paul George fashion, played atrocious in the fourth quarter. Part of that is because you have one of the best two-way guys in OG. Like, this does suck for the Knicks because he's been their second-best player the entire postseason run because he does it on both the offense and the defensive side. You could argue right now that he is the best two-way player, not in the postseason, in the NBA right now. Right, he's not quite the level that Kawhi was when Kawhi was at his peak because Kawhi would still get you 45. And I don't know that I'm getting 45 from OG. But he going to get you 20 and he going to strap everybody else up on the other team. And we've seen him do that in the postseason. So you got to get him back if you have championship, like real championship aspirations. And you really want to get him back to guard Cade Cunningham. Right? When we get the Knicks and Pistons in the Eastern Conference Finals, which we will get, you need OG back out there to handle Cade Cunningham. And then if you end up advancing to the NBA Finals to take on either Minnesota, OKC, or San Antonio, it's not going to be the Lakers, but one of those three teams, you want OG to guard either Shai, you want OG to do something with one of the guards in San Antonio, or you want him on Anthony Edwards, right? You need all of those things. Just get Anne Hathaway, pick the phone up, do a little selfie video. Ah, OG, I need you back on the floor. And then, boom, that guy's going to be back out in no time. It's Westwood One Sports Night with Denton Day. You can tweet me at the Denton Day if you want to chime in over the course of the program. We got our talking text line, 310-840-4910. Coming up next, a major NFL team is behaving like a side check. I'll tell you what I mean.
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1: It's Westwood One Sports Night with Denton Day at the Denton Day on Twitter. Live look in from the Lakers and Thunder. It's a 9-point game. The Lakers did get it down to a 5-point game, and then the Thunder just pulled away just a little bit. There's been like 8,000 reviews in this one. I mean, the officials must be getting paid by the minute the way they're going to the monitor. I'm starting to really, you know, there's a lot of holes you can kind of poke in the Oklahoma City Thunder. Alex Caruso is really getting on my nerves. This dude be complaining about everything. I know there are some players in this particular series that complain a lot. One of them is sitting on the bench in street clothes for Los Angeles. LeBron has issues with complaining. Well, Alex Caruso studied under the school of LeBron James when it comes to complaining. This is a guy that somehow drew a technical because Devin Booker was going to save a basketball in round number one against Phoenix. And he complains after everything. And it's very, very annoying. We'll keep you posted on this one as the game continues. I don't think that Los Angeles is going to get it a whole lot closer the rest of the way, but we shall see. It's a 10-point game now with 6:20 remaining. But my expectation is that Los Angeles and LeBron are going to be down 0-2 by the end of this one. It is Westwood One Sports Night with Denton Day. We got news out of the NFL involving a quarterback. Aaron Rodgers is going to meet with the Pittsburgh Steelers today. It's now 12:01. It's the 8th of May. May the 8th be with you on the East Coast. Aaron Rodgers is going to meet with the Pittsburgh Steelers to discuss his future. And it was reported out of Pittsburgh that the expectation is that Aaron Rodgers is going to play quarterback for the Pittsburgh Steelers. Is that a good move? 310-840-4910, 310-840-4910. It seems to me like Pittsburgh has lost its identity a little bit. They are behaving like Aaron Rodgers' side chick, right? The way that they are just waiting on him to get the text message that he is interested in them again is quite honestly baffling. You know, for such a long time, the Pittsburgh Steelers have been like this pillar of the NFL. They've been such a well-run organization, looked at as one of the best-run organizations in the NFL, and they had this tendency to constantly do things correct, to constantly do things right. And as I've aged, and as I've watched the past 5 years unfold, I'm beginning to realize that doing things right was really just kind of lucking out. They lucked into Ben Roethlisberger being a guy and a dude for as long as he was. Because ever since they've lost Ben Roethlisberger, this organization has been an absolute S show. Just a complete lack of direction. And the Aaron Rodgers waiting for him really shines a light on how little control they actually have of their future. And that's a very scary thing, and it should be a very scary thing if you are Pittsburgh. This isn't even an anti-Aaron Rodgers thing. I actually thought that Aaron Rodgers was halfway decent in 2025 for a guy that was 41 who turned 42. He's now 42. By the end of the year, he will turn 43. What are you doing putting your eggs in that basket? And what are you doing waiting to put your eggs in that basket? Not even waiting. You're actually pleading to put your eggs in that basket. You're coming up to Aaron Rodgers and saying, please, Mr. Rodgers, we would really like it if you can carry our eggs. That sounds oddly sexual. It's not intended to. But we would really like it if we can put our eggs in your basket so you can be our quarterback in 2026 at the beautiful age of 42 years old. How do they not have a better plan? They have been doing this weird quarterback, like country line dancing, where you're just switching partners every song. They've been doing this now for 5 years. If what is being reported ends up being correct, and Aaron Rodgers is signing with Pittsburgh tomorrow, or today, rather, and then he is going to be their quarterback one for week number one, that is going to be the first time in 5 years that Pittsburgh has had the same guy start the season at quarterback in consecutive years. They had Aaron Rodgers in 2025. They had Justin Fields in 2024. You remember Russell Wilson, but it was actually Justin Fields that started the season, and then Russell Wilson eventually became the starter. It was Kenny Pickett in 2023. It was Mitchell Trubisky in 2022, and then Ben Roethlisberger in 2021, and then it was Roethlisberger for a number of years from that point on. But Rodgers is going to be the first quarterback in Pittsburgh, assuming he signs tomorrow, that is going to be their week one starter in consecutive years since Ben Roethlisberger. How has that happened? How is an organization that is widely known as one of the best run organizations in the entire National Football League over the course of its history, how are they so bad at quarterback? So bad at getting that position right. They have had zero plan. Zero. And at least when you look across the league, there's a lot of teams that have really awful quarterback situations. But you can point and say, well, at least you have a plan. At least you have some idea. The Jets, at least you have a plan to where if Geno Smith doesn't work in 2026, you are positioned in the 2027 draft that is anticipated to be a really good NFL draft. You put yourself in position to get your quarterback of the future if Geno Smith does not work. Right? Like you can just go down the list of teams that you think have bad quarterback situations and they can, hey, you have a plan. Hey, Tennessee, Cam Ward was not the greatest in year number one, but at least you have a plan on how to get him better, on how to allow him to grow and to flourish. Hey, New Orleans, Tyler Shuck was in year number one. We saw a little bit, don't really know what he is, but at least you have a plan. The Steelers, their plan is a 42-year-old. And then maybe Will Howard becomes something, but you have no idea if Will Howard is going to become anything because you're not putting him on the field. Where is the plan there? Because if you bring Aaron Rodgers back and he plays like he did in 2025, you're not going to be in a position to take a big swing for a quarterback in the NFL draft in 2027. You're going to have to hope that it's very similar to what it was in 2024, where there's like seven dudes that go in the first round. And my guess is that there are not going to be seven guys that go in the first round in 2027. I think there's going to be three or four that are highly touted, and that is going to be it. There's going to be a big break between whoever four and five is, and that's going to be a second round or maybe a late trade back into the first round kind of a deal. But I don't know that Pittsburgh is going to be in that position. The only time that they tried to get a quarterback in the first round in those 5 years, they picked the worst draft that you could possibly pick and took a swing on Kenny Pickett, Mr. Small Hands out of Pittsburgh, because he was somewhat local and he did a weird fake slide move in an ACC championship game that had everyone in the country up in arms because it was radically dangerous. That was the entire highlight of his career, and you said, this is going to be our guy. And then he was not your guy. It blew up completely in your face. And then you had to go the veteran route with a Justin Fields and the veteran route with a Russell Wilson and a veteran route with an Aaron Rodgers. There is a financial component to this as well, because Aaron Rodgers was not highly paid in 2025. He was like the 22nd highest paid quarterback in terms of total cash on a contract in 2025. But he played above average. I'm not going to sit here and tell you that Aaron Rodgers was awesome in 2025. That would be a lie. But he played above average. He played really above average for a guy that was 41. But are you going to pay him a lot of money at 42? We don't have a large history of watching quarterbacks play into their 40s. There's been like 13, 14, 15 dudes that have done it. But we don't have nearly enough of a sample size to adequately pinpoint how on a year-by-year basis you decline at that age. We have there's just not enough data to be able to figure that out. Right? Like Brady was really good, but not everybody is Tom Brady. Aaron Rodgers might be somewhat close to Tom Brady because from a talent perspective and a longevity perspective, I feel like those two things are comparable, but he's also still not Tom Brady. Tom Brady is in a class of its own. So it's radically unfair and radically stupid to point like, well, Tom Brady could do it, so clearly Aaron Rodgers can. That's idiotic. So we have no idea what Aaron Rodgers is going to look like at 42 years old. If you're Pittsburgh, do you still feel like you're a championship team? Because Rodgers isn't nearly good enough to be a championship quarterback at 42. But he's also not nearly bad enough for the season to suck and put you in position to get a quarterback in 2027 that could end up being the next Ben Roethlisberger of your franchise. They have no plan, and it baffles me. If I'm Aaron Rodgers, I don't even know that I want to go back to Pittsburgh, to be honest. I'm walking into that room and saying, you better pony up. I got underpaid and I outperformed my contract in 2025. If we're going to do this again, you seem to need me a lot more than I need you. I'm Aaron Rodgers. I could just do Pat McAfee hits, get paid $2 million and live a really good life. I show up every Wednesday for like 16, 17, 18 weeks. Maybe we'll extend it into the postseason. I'll do 24 weeks, get $2 million, and then I can go do whatever the hell it is that Aaron Rodgers does the rest of his week. Live good, hang out with your wife, get paid well, and not get beat up. Pittsburgh needs him more than he needs them. He also has other options. Apparently, Arizona is an option that I had not even considered. They have this weird quarterback situation where they drafted Carson Beck. They have Jacoby Brissett, who Jacoby Brissett has threatened to hold out because he wants to be paid as if he is going to be a starting quarterback. This is, I don't blame him. He's kind of squeezing a final paycheck out of the NFL. Well, their new coach, Matt LaFleur, brother of Mike LaFleur, or Mike LaFleur, brother of Matt LaFleur, was on with our guy, Jim Rome, talking about the potential of Aaron Rodgers landing in Arizona.
2: Aaron Rodgers still has not committed to the Steelers, which begs the question, is he not sure whether or not he wants to return and play, or is he considering other teams? Do you have an interest in Aaron becoming an Arizona Cardinal?
3: You know, honestly, Jim, right now we're focused on the guys that we got coming in. You got the unit that we have with Gardner and Jacoby and Slovis, and then we draft Carson Beck in the third round. He'll be here Thursday. Finally, we're trying to do some Zoom stuff, so we got a room that we're excited to work with, and that's solely where my focus is.
1: So he didn't say no. I mean, you want to take Aaron Rodgers and have him like teach Carson Beck. That's effectively what like a bridge quarterback is, when you have this young guy who's very green and he can learn from Aaron Rodgers for a year, and then Aaron Rodgers can leave and then you can put the young guy in. Pittsburgh doesn't seem to want to do that. Maybe they don't believe in Will Howard enough at this point. I don't know how you can think that Will Howard is just going to come in and be awesome. And even if you did want to test that theory, wouldn't you want to do that now? Like, wouldn't you want to, ahead of a draft class that you know is going to be good in 2027, wouldn't you want to see what you have in the guy that you drafted from Ohio State after he won a national championship, just to see if there's any inkling that he might be the guy of the future, and that the answer to that is no? Well, hey, we sucked because he was not very good, and now we are in a position to where we can draft a guy. Arch, Sam Leavitt, Lenore Sellers, any of these dudes, whoever ends up playing well in 2026 gets drafted very highly at the quarterback spot in 2027. There could be somebody that comes out of nowhere like Fernando Mendoza did this previous year in college football. Whoever that is, though, wouldn't you want to put yourself in a position to go and do that? I don't understand the getting on the knees for Aaron Rodgers if I were the Pittsburgh Steelers. It just, my brain cannot compute that. Smart franchises are always thinking 2 to 3 years in the future. Even if they don't execute the plans, they're always thinking 2 to 3 years in the future. It doesn't to me seem like Pittsburgh has a 12-month plan, let alone an 18-month plan, let alone a 24, a 36. It feels like they are just grasping and trying to keep their head above water and hoping that Aaron Rodgers is going to be a sufficient float jacket to give them enough time to breathe and get their wits about them. I wouldn't bring him back if I was Pittsburgh. I'm testing what I have with Will Howard. I'm smart enough to know that I'm not a championship team in 2026. I'm going to see what the young kid can do. And if the young kid stinks, well, then I position myself to eventually get the next dude that'll hopefully be the face of the franchise moving forward. Instead, you're going to go get Aaron Rodgers. You're going to be just good enough to miss out on the next quarterback. And then Rodgers is going to be 43 years old, and you're not going to give, you're not bringing Rodgers back for 43. This should be, if Aaron Rodgers plays his age 42 season, that should be it. Ride off into the sunset and then go enjoy life. He always wants to talk about how much he enjoys doing things outside of football, traveling. Guy got all the money in the world. He can travel anywhere. Aaron Rodgers is going to be done, it feels like, after this year. Maybe he tells him he's done today. I don't know. I didn't even really consider that. Maybe he tells him that he's done today. But he's done after this year. You might as well just say, hey, go play for Arizona, bro. Go hang out in the desert. Go hang with the scorpions, the cactuses. I love Arizona. That Phoenix area is fantastic. Aaron Rodgers, I'm sure, plays a lot of golf. Not a better place to hang out for a few months than the Scottsdale area where you're playing a lot of golf. It's a beautiful area out there. You can go hike. You know, hike Camelback Mountain. It'll be awesome. Go hang out over there. We're going to test this Will Howard thing out. What would you do if you're Pittsburgh? 310-840-4910, 310-840-4910. Would you bring Aaron Rodgers back, or are you going a different direction? We'll take some of your calls when we get back. Plus, we are nearing a conclusion in the Lakers and Oklahoma City game. Do the Lakers have a chance at tying this thing up? I'll tell you next on Westwood One Sports Night.
0: The Astros have one of the worst records in baseball. And now superstar Carlos Correa is out for the year. After 12 straight postseason appearances with four pennants and two World Series titles, is Houston's dominance finally over? Westwood One Sports.
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1: At the Denton Day on Twitter, our conversation right now, should the Steelers bring Aaron Rodgers back for another year, or should they see what they have? I'm all aboard seeing what they have with Will Howard in 2026. Probably know about halfway through if the Will Howard experience is going to be good or not, and then if it's not, you can see what you have in Drew Aller, and then you'll probably have a good idea if the Drew Aller experience is going to be good or not, and then by that point, you will either have an answer at quarterback, or you will know that you need to find an answer, and then you're ready for the 2027 draft. What say you? 310-840-4910. You can tweet me at the Denton Day. That number is a talk and a text line. I'll read some of your text messages on the topic as well. We're going to start in Santa Cruz. That's where we find Steven. Steven, what's up, man? You're on Westwood One Sports.
2: Hey, what's up, brother? I'll just hate to do it, but I think the perfect fit, they didn't give him a fair enough chance in Tennessee. I think the perfect fit with the type of quarterback that the Pittsburgh Steelers are looking for, Will Levis. I think just go watch his tape. He did show big time flashes in Tennessee, but then the whole thing just went all sour with the GM and our owner, and we just don't know how to handle things up in Tennessee.
1: Steve, I appreciate the call. I'll tell you this. Will Levis became a meme factory at the end, and I think that has, fair or unfair, that has scared some people away from the Will Levis experience. I would say this also about the Steelers situation. You have enough in-house to where I don't know that you need to go and get somebody else before the draft. You have enough in-house. It's about figuring out if what you have in-house is going to be good enough moving forward. Like, I look at the idea of Will Howard, and Will Howard is 24, about to turn 25. Do you really want to make him sit for 2 years? We don't really have a large sample size of guys that have sat in for multiple years. We've had guys that have sat for 1 year and then turned out to be very, very good. And there are many instances where I think that having a guy sit for a year is a positive experience. And I think long-term, it might be beneficial for the quarterback. We don't really have a great sample size of what it looks like for a guy that sits for 2 years. Because eventually, at year number two of the sitting, it's because they haven't showed enough, especially in this particular scenario, where it's not like you're locked in financially to Aaron Rodgers long-term. You could very easily move off of him and say, no, this is Will Howard's team. We're going to give him a shot, see if what he has. And the reason why we drafted him, which is, you know, the way that he played at Ohio State and winning a championship, we'll see if he learned enough from a year under Aaron Rodgers' tutelage, which from everything that we have heard from Pittsburgh, Rodgers is a fine teammate. We heard some things in his time at Green Bay that suggested otherwise. There were some things in New York that suggested, you know, some friction with various people in the building. But everything that we've heard in Pittsburgh has been that he's a fine teammate, everybody likes him, gets along well with everybody, and it's all good and well. But I'd be really open to seeing if Will Howard can do it. Because the worst thing that you could do is keep the guy for 2 years, sit him for 2 years, and then you end up playing him in his age 26 season, and he's never played before. It's your first real go. You missed on the 2027 draft because you were too good. And Aaron Rodgers, if he stays healthy for the entirety of the year, with the defense that Pittsburgh has, is going to have you

0: just good enough to be outside of the top 15 in the NFL draft, flirting with the potential of a playoff spot late in the season. Whether you get there or not, I don't know. But he's going to have you flirting with it. You're going to miss out on the 2027 draft. You're then going to have to see if Will Howard actually has it at that point. And then it's kind of pie in the sky because you're putting a 26-year-old out there for his first real NFL go-round and just hoping that it ended up working and hoping that he learned enough from Aaron Rodgers without actually really knowing. It's a pretty scary place to be in, and it does potentially set your franchise back for a number of years. Then, oh, by the way, you're doing it with Mike McCarthy, who Mike McCarthy is about as average of a coach as you are going to get. Constantly undisciplined. I think he and Rodgers could be a good mix together. I don't know if he and Will Howard will. I don't know if he and Drew Aller will. You know, Aller is another fascinating guy in this conversation because I didn't forget this. Maybe you didn't forget this, but in the off chance that you did, and the NFL draft in 2025, like the day of the draft, there was a story that came out and said if Drew Aller was in the draft this year, he's the top quarterback. He was not in the draft that year. He went back to Penn State in the hope that he could win a championship, had that game against Oregon, went wrong. Then they lost a bunch of games, and he didn't even finish the season because of an injury. But at one point, he was viewed as a top three pick total, number one quarterback in the class. They get him at a what I would call a discount draft-wise. But the thing is, Drew Aller has always been the guy who at Penn State was the promise of potential that never lived up to the potential. So are you going to put your eggs then in the basket if the Will Howard thing doesn't work out? Let's just say you do this Aaron Rodgers bridge situation. Hey, we're going to have you be the bridge to our situation and hope that Will Howard ends up being awesome. If that doesn't work, are you then going to go the Drew Aller route? It just feels like if you're going to do that, do it now. There's no reason to push off the idea of waiting and seeing if these quarterbacks are good when you can do it in 2026. And then if they're not good, you set yourself up for 2027 in the draft. Draft a guy, Arch, whoever it ends up being, and then you're good. You can chime in on the YouTube chat as well. We're streaming simulcast live on YouTube. Got a great group of people in the YouTube chat. Pine Needle hits me up and says, Drew is an absolute stud. They know what they're doing. He just got the East Coast people being silly. Hey, man, listen, I gave in to the hype with Drew Aller when he was in college. I really had faith in Penn State this year, and I just didn't see it. And I had faith in Penn State last year, and I just didn't see it. Maybe somebody can take him to the next level. If I had to guess, I don't think that's going to be Mike McCarthy. In a perfect world, if I'm thinking about a Drew Aller possibility in Pittsburgh, or Will Howard, for that matter, if I'm thinking about one of those two guys, I would have loved to pair them with a young offensive coordinator that specializes in scheming guys open. They exist in the NFL. A lot of them exist in college. In fact, Will Howard played for one in Ryan Day, who is one of the three best play callers in the sport, also had a very talented roster at Ohio State. But if I'm taking one of those young guys that I think has real good potential, I'm doing my absolute best to pair them with a guy that can scheme dudes open. I don't see Mike McCarthy as being that. I just don't. He had a really good run in Pittsburgh, thanks largely to Aaron Rodgers and a bunch of really good wide receivers, including at the end, Davante Adams, when Davante Adams was cooking. Some of that was with LaFleur, but a lot of that was with McCarthy, too. You had Jordy Nelson, who was a really, really good wide receiver. So maybe McCarthy gets credit for some of those things, but when I think of guys in the NFL that really excel in making the quarterback's life as easy as possible, at least in 2026, I don't view McCarthy as that. Because if he was that, Dallas had all of the talent in the world when he was there. And they could never put the pieces together. So why would I then trust him to be the guy to take Will Howard and Drew Aller and turn them into something. This goes back to the comment that I made about Pittsburgh being the side chick to Aaron Rodgers. It felt like the McCarthy hiring was in a way to appease Aaron Rodgers and be like, hey, we got your dude. You know, I know you guys didn't end on the greatest of terms when he got fired in Green Bay. Time heals the wounds. Would you like to come play for him? And Rodgers is going to play for him. I fully expect that it is going to be Rodgers playing quarterback for Pittsburgh. I just fully believe that that's a very stupid idea and they need to not do that. When it's time to rip the Band-Aid, you have to rip the Band-Aid. And for Pittsburgh right now, they are in the position where they're looking at the Band-Aid. It is going to stink, and it's going to suck, and we are going to suck before we get better. We're going to have to rip this Band-Aid off. It's going to hurt. If it's on a position in your body where there's some hair on the body, let's say the Band-Aid's on your leg and you got some leg hair, that hair's coming with it. It's going to stink for a little bit, but you got to do it. Got to be the adult, rip that bad boy off, and then allow the body to heal, which in this case, the body is your franchise. Allow your franchise to heal and get back to a position where you are at the top of the NFL. Because right now, Pittsburgh is not. They're at best third in their division. I think Aaron Rodgers is going to immediately make them better than Cleveland. But Baltimore and Cincinnati, even with a new coach in Baltimore, even with Cincinnati, who you're hoping and praying finally has both a defense and an offensive line to protect Joe Burrow, you're third behind them, above Cleveland. But do you want to be playing patty cake in the sandbox with Cleveland while you watch, for years to come, while you watch Baltimore and Cincinnati get to go on the slide? No, you see a slide, you're like, hey, I want to go over there. Oh, it's big and red, it like twirls. That's sick. I'd much rather do that than sit here playing patty cake with the kid that eats glue in class that Cleveland is, because they are a bunch of idiots. I mean, their quarterback situation is even worse because they're about to run Deshaun Watson's bum ass out there. Like, weird sex scandal or not, he just is objectively a bad quarterback, and they're about to run him out there because they don't think that Shador Sanders is very good. So, like, you're positioned with them. Like, oh, no, this is not where I want to be. We hold ourselves in such high esteem. And we're partners with Cleveland right now. 310-840-4910, 310-840-4910. I'm Denton Day. You can tweet me at the Denton Day. We've gone final in game number two, Thunder and Lakers. And the Los Angeles Lakers are down 0-2. I mean, this one, we kind of had the idea in the third quarter that Oklahoma City was going to pull away. And pull away they did. Not even a close one in the fourth quarter. One team is objectively better. The other team is not. It was the third quarter that made the difference, but one team is objectively better. And it should scare Los Angeles that they're down 0-2 while they've done a really good job on SGA. Only 22 points for him. Now, that was tied for the lead for the Thunder. But we've seen him go. They put up a graphic on the broadcast in the middle of the game, towards the end. It was in the middle of the fourth quarter. Shai Gilgeous-Alexander was averaging 33 a game against Phoenix in the first series. To that point, which was a full game and then some, he'd only scored 33 points. Now, he went on to score a little bit more, so what that total number is going to be a little bit over 33. But he'd gone nearly two games and only scored 33, and his team was still up 2-0. It speaks to the depth and the roster construction from Oklahoma City. It also speaks to the weakness of Los Angeles. Austin Reeves went for 31, and it feels like it didn't matter. LeBron had a fine performance, shooting 50% from the field with 23 points, and it didn't matter. You got further away from Oklahoma City. They just don't have nearly enough to compete with a team that has everything. Oklahoma City has everything. They are the rich kid in school that whenever a new iPhone comes out, they're walking in with a new iPhone. They got the car at 16, and it was a nice one. It wasn't a used car. They didn't go to CarMax. They didn't buy it from a weird neighbor that you'd never met. They got a BMW. It's shiny. They got all the tools, does Oklahoma City. And the Lakers, who traditionally, historically, were what OKC is now, they got hand-me-downs. It's LeBron James and a bunch of hand-me-downs. Austin Reeves finally showed up. He cleaned the shoes off. But then it's a bunch of hand-me-downs. Right? Like, you can't constantly rely on Marcus Smart for consistent offense. That's not why you brought him in here. You said, hey, you're going to guard the best player. And if you can get us 8 to 12, we're going to live with that. But when we're now asking you to get us more than that, he shot 13 shots. Marcus Smart is not the guy that should be shooting at this stage in his career 13 shots. That's not his bag. Obviously, you didn't know that Luka was going to be out, but you've known that Luka was going to be out now for a sufficient enough time, and you have no answers. The Luke Kennard thing can only go so long. He had 10 points tonight. He was 4 of 5. Like, that was a really fun story in the first round. That story was never going to carry you to the promised land. Never. And they're just running the Luke Kennard thing back. This is a really, really tough way to watch, potentially, LeBron James's career end. We'll have more on that as the show progresses, because you have to start thinking about that. I don't think that LeBron is going to retire when the season is over, but he's been very quiet on that and at least left it up to the potential of that happening. I just think he's going to play somewhere else. But this is how you're going to send LeBron off as a Laker? You're getting the doors blown off? You're getting walked like a dog against Oklahoma City. It's just not very good. I'm Denton Day at The Denton Day on Twitter. When we get back, a new thing that makes the football watching experience significantly worse. I'll share that with you. It's Westwood One Sports Night with Denton Day.
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14: A frost advisory begins at 1 a.m. tomorrow morning and remains in effect until 8 a.m. tomorrow. Mainly clear skies overnight with a low of 37. Southerly winds around 5 miles an hour. High temperatures reach up to 69 Friday. Mainly sunny skies. Mainly clear Friday night. Lows around 46. Currently, it's 41 degrees.

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1: 3108-4049-10, 3108-4049-10, at the Denton Day, where you can connect with me on Twitter. We're having a conversation about Aaron Rodgers. We're going to get back into the NBA postseason in a second. I made a comment in the previous segment saying that Mike McCarthy was hired to appease Aaron Rodgers. Josh chimes in the chat, says, no, he was not appeased. He was not hired to appease Aaron Rodgers. Aaron Rodgers only has one more year max, and he said the Steelers hire one head coach every two decades. Well, considering Mike McCarthy is 62, I can't wait to see what he's doing at the age of 82. I promise you, they did not hire him because of his great success in Dallas. They hired him largely because he was connected to Aaron Rodgers, and they wanted Aaron Rodgers back. Aaron Rodgers, for all of his flaws as a person, is one of the best quarterbacks ever, and he puts butts in seats. And they love putting butts in seats. 3108-4049-10. Mr. Positive on the line. You should be doing a victory lap, Mr. Positive, the way that your Pistons play tonight. How are you?
2: Denton, thanks for taking my call. Now, you want to talk about boom shakalaka, which means winning? Oh, yeah. We're suffocating the Cavaliers. They have no chance in hell, buddy. I got to tell you. But real quick, I got to give a shout-out to we lost a Detroit radio sports legend, Pat Caputo, who I refer to as Jump Shot Caputo today. He was around for 45 years, was all over the sports in Detroit, Hall of Famer, a voter, and I just wanted to say that. But getting back to the Pistons, wow, Denton. I thought this was going to be a lot tougher, but our defense is really suffocating their offense, and do you see any way, shape, or form that Cleveland has the ability to come back and beat us? I don't see it. What do you think, buddy?
1: I do see one chance, and that's if Cade Cunningham gets hit by a meteor. That's about the only chance that Cleveland has of winning that series, because they cannot guard him. And more importantly, they don't have anybody that can play sufficient enough offense outside of Donovan Mitchell. You're not getting 23 from Jared Allen every day. And James Harden has been playing awful. Buns, booty cheeks. He is a tough watch in 2026. And that did not change tonight. 3 of 13, just awful, awful to watch. It's Westwood One Sports Night with Denton Day at the Denton Day on Twitter. I was perusing social media today, just looking for some things that I wanted to talk about. Generally, I say perusing when I'm not doom scrolling. Sometimes I am doom scrolling. I was not doom scrolling today. I was very proud of myself. I was just looking for things that I can then turn into segments because it makes my life easier. And I stumbled across a story in relation to the NFL and the television, and I hate it. I think it's going to make our lives significantly worse. The NFL is attempting to sell its Monday night doubleheaders. They're no longer with ESPN. But they're now attempting to sell them to either YouTube TV or Netflix. Or the third option, which is they're going to sell it to both of them. And let me tell you this, if they're going to do it, they better get their head out of their ass when they start scheduling these things. Because the worst thing that you could do to a fan that would make life objectively tough on Monday night is to have one game on YouTube TV and the other game on Netflix. I, as a currently stand, hate the Monday night doubleheader. I think it's very stupid, unless it's a West Coast and an East Coast thing. But recently, the mothership has taken it, and they keep the word doubleheader, but what they really do is they stack the games. They say, we're going to start one at 7, and we're going to start a next one at 8:15. And that's not a doubleheader. That's going head-to-head. The idea of a doubleheader is back-to-back. Like when your favorite baseball team plays a doubleheader, they're not playing two games at once. They play one game, take a break, and then they turn around and play another game. ESPN has been doing the stacking bit. And if you want to watch both of them, you got to switch back and forth, or you got to go dual screen. Maybe you're fortunate enough to have two televisions, and you can put that one on one television, one on the other television. I would say that a good majority of sports fans have that luxury, but not everybody has that luxury. So the idea of now putting the Monday night stack or the Monday night doubleheader on two different applications, it effectively means that you as the consumer, one, have to have subscribed to Netflix, which once they get the NFL, their package, they're going to up that subscription price, and to YouTube TV, who once they get the exclusive NFL package, they're going to up their subscription price. So you're going to have to pay for the subscriptions, and then you're going to have to pay for multiple screens and multiple avenues to watch games. This is all a big ruse to take a bunch of money out of your pocket and make it a very difficult watching experience because you're going to need to be focusing on two different things. Now, can we focus on two different things? We can focus on two different things. We do it all the time. It's not the most difficult thing in the world. Do you want to focus on two different things on a Monday night? The answer to that should be no. The thrill of Monday Night Football is fighting the Monday Night Blues. You're back at work as a 9-to-5-er. You had to wake up early, had a great weekend. You had to wake up early. You get home, get some dinner, and you get to relax and unwind by watching a good football game. That is the thrill of what Monday Night Football is. Maybe if it's your team, you then go to the game. And you get to enjoy the experience of watching a football game with 80,000 of your best friends, or maybe like 70,000 of your best friends and 10,000 of the opposing team's fans, and you hate them, and you chant mean things at them, but it's all in good sport, right? That's the thrill of Monday Night Football. Having to subscribe to Netflix, having to subscribe to YouTube TV, having to buy a second television or a second tablet or another computer or watching it on your phone, which if you watch sports on your phone, man, good for you. God didn't bless me with the eyes to watch sports on the phone. This iPhone 16 that I got has a nice screen. I ain't watching sports on that damn thing. Gonna give me a headache because I got Mr. Four Eyes over here. More power to you if you're watching those things on your phone. But when is it gonna stop, bro? Like, when are we going to just get to... When is it going to be easy to watch all of the NFL? I just like the NFL. I don't care. I miss me with any of the article flexing, the Adam Schefter tweet flexing, when these deals get signed and it's, oh my God, the NFL get this deal and it's with $2 billion. Hooray. I'm so happy for you, the billionaire, that's getting $2 billion, while us, the consumers, now have to spend upwards of hundreds, if not thousands of dollars to be able to watch all of these things. YouTube TV is like 80, 90 bucks a month. So if you don't currently have YouTube TV, and these games are going to be exclusive onto YouTube TV, you're then, you have two options. You're pumping the 90 bucks in, or you're going to be a degenerate and find an illegal way of watching the games, which those do exist. Maybe you're going to go to a bar, you enjoy it, and watch a game at a bar. I'd say that's probably the best of the options. But it's so much work now for us as the consumer to have to do all of these things. I mean, even with the NBA, like tonight's games were on Prime, and it's going to be on Peacock tomorrow, and it's the constant switching. If you are, like, I do this for a living, so it's a little bit easier. My life entirely revolves around sports. But if you're the casual fan, are you willing to do all of these? It like really irks me when I see that they're going to start just adding things to these new packages. They're adding, hey, we should be so excited because YouTube TV is going to get their own set of games. Sick. I'm so happy for them. And we should be so excited that Netflix is going to get more games. They're going to get international games. They're going to get Thanksgiving Eve games, which, by the way, are you really going to watch a football game on Thanksgiving Eve if you're like a college kid? No, you're going to get drunk with your homies. Maybe it'll be on, but like Thanksgiving Eve should be a holiday if you're a young person. You should be getting wasted on Thanksgiving Eve. Now, wasted with football is not the worst thing in the world, understood, but it's just so much pumping of the product into us. And I'll watch as much NFL as possible. I'd really prefer to not spend thousands of dollars to watch the necessary games to, one, properly do my job, but then just to be a fan. It's just constant ways of getting money out of us. And it makes me very upset when I see these sorts of things. Maybe I'm just on my pedestal and bitching and complaining a little bit too much. But when I have to watch one game on YouTube TV and then figuring out a way to get Netflix on another screen because I can't run two applications at once. I don't care how big your television is. You can't be running two applications at once. Like, at least if they're both on YouTube TV, you could do the split screen bit. The YouTube TV split screen bit is not the greatest thing in the world, but it's at least something. Having to put two different applications on, it just doesn't work. And I don't know that the NFL thinks about that because I don't think they care. They just want the money that comes with selling these games to Netflix, to YouTube TV. It's Westwood One Sports Night. I'm Denton Day. You can tweet me at the Denton Day. A talking text line, 310-840-4910. We're active in the YouTube chat as well. Just search for us on YouTube at Westwood One Sports Night. When we get back, J.J. Redick broke one of my cardinal rules following a postseason game. I'll share it with you next.
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14: I would just prefer for this team to play their best or close to their best more often, because I don't think they played nearly their best against Philly. I don't think they played nearly their best against Minnesota. I don't think they played even close to their best against Los Angeles. Yeah, the season is young. Jordan Love missed time with an injury early, and guys have been in and out, but for the most part on offense, they've been relatively healthy. At some point, I want to see this team be a little bit more consistent and play a little bit better week to week, because at some point, you don't get to say, well, the team's really talented and they're really, really good. They just shoot themselves in the foot. Well, no, if you shoot yourself in the foot and you make a lot of mistakes, then you're not that good of a team. You're just a really talented team. I think this team needs to grow up a little bit, needs to mature a little bit, needs to execute at a little higher level, and that's fine. They're still really, really young, and there's a lot of season left.
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0: so annoyed with constant criticism of officiating. I know they stink. You know that they stink. I'm not a ref guy. I'm not going to sit up here and defend the officials, but it has become such a bore after every NBA postseason game for the loser to sit up there in front of a microphone and blame or point any sort of blame, even if it's not full blame. You're just pointing any sort of blame in the direction of the officials as if that is the reason why you lost the game. There are going to be times where an officiating blunder costs somebody a game. That usually does not happen in an 18-point game. Usually, I could be wrong, but usually there is no 18-point play that the officials screwed up. So J.J. Redick got to the microphone after the Oklahoma City Thunder's 125-107 loss, and he took aim at the officials for the way they're treating one of his superstars.
1: Well, he gets clobbered on that one, with Jalen Williams coming over trying to block the shot when he spun baseline on Dort. That was in that stretch as well. LeBron has the worst whistle of any star player I've ever seen. I mean, I've been with him 2 years now. There's, again, the smaller guys, because they can be theatric, they typically draw more fouls, and the bigger players that are, built like LeBron, it's hard for them. But he gets clobbered, and he got clobbered again tonight a bunch, and but that's not like a new thing. That's not specific to this crew or, this series. He gets fouled a lot that doesn't happen. Guy gets hit on the head more than any player I've seen on drives, and it rarely gets called. So
0: I don't even think he's wrong. It's just the rush to the microphone. It feels desperate. And I don't like that kind of desperation. Los Angeles is a desperate basketball team right now. They're about to get swept. I don't think they're very good. I don't think they can hang with the Oklahoma City Thunder without Luka Doncic. And Luka Doncic is not walking through the door glass-shattering like Stone Cold Steve Austin anytime in the near future. He might have to take another trip to Spain to do whatever he was doing out there. It's just not going to happen. You're not going to get Luka back this series without some sort of miraculous invention, divine intervention. He's not walking through there. The Lakers are not good enough to hang with the Thunder. I just hate the trend of blaming the officials for everything. Should LeBron get more free throws? Yeah, he should get more than 4 free throws in a playoff game. He should. I think you can objectively say that. But this, he has the worst whistle of anybody. I just don't know that I can fully get behind that as any sort of rhyme or reason as to why the game didn't go your direction. Now, again, like JJ is correct in that LeBron James does not get nearly as many free throws as you think that he does. He's averaged just over 5 a game this year. A lot of that is because he shoots a lot more jumpers. That's one of the reasons he's prolonged his career. But I'm just using the JJ point as more of this overarching trend that I've seen in the NBA. I'm a staunch defender of the NBA. I still love the product. I don't buy into all of the ridiculous nonsense. I don't watch as much in the regular season as I once did when I was a kid, but I don't have as much time because I'm an adult and I have things to do. I still love the NBA. I think playoff basketball is the best version of basketball that you're going to see in the world. It's better than the NCAA tournament. It's better than the Olympics. The quality of basketball is significantly better in the postseason. It has become so unbelievably obnoxious that everybody just wants to sit and tattletale on the officials. It doesn't matter if you're going to Twitch, if you're going on an Instagram Live. I mean, what Jaylen Brown did, just calling out Embiid for flopping when he was also flopping, is disgusting. It is. I mean, Donovan Mitchell called out the officials for not getting enough calls after game number one, and then he didn't attack the basket in game number two. So you're making this plea, this ask of desperation. Because really when you're asking, what you're doing when you go up there is you're basically just asking the refs to give you more foul calls. Hey, I noticed that I didn't get as many foul calls as I would have liked to get, which, by the way, there's never been an NBA player or a basketball player of any kind in the history of the game that thinks they get too many foul calls. That does not exist. There is no limit. I should shoot 50 free throws if it was really up to me. But just the constant going and doing it and then going and asking for the calls and then not acting on asking for the calls. I don't understand what the premise is. What do you eventually look like? What are you looking to gain from just the constant, I need more foul calls. I need more foul calls. LeBron has the worst whistle of a superstar in history. He has the worst whistle of a superstar now. Trust me, in the prime of LeBron's career, ironically enough, when J.J. Redick was competing against LeBron James, he did not have the worst whistle in the history of the NBA. I would argue that the refs were very quick to blow the whistle for LeBron James. In some of those years in Cleveland, he was attempting 10 free throws a game. At a point where 10 free throws in a game was asinine. So I don't buy that. LeBron was asked about the officiating following the game. Here's his take on the officiating in the Lakers 125-107 loss.
2: We spoke to JJ post-game. He was pretty irate about the officiating. We saw you have some discourse with the refs as the game went on. How do you feel like the officiating was a factor in those runs that they were able to put together?
3: We're down 2-0.
4: JJ said that of all superstars that you have the worst whistle that he's ever seen. Why do you think that is?
0: I guess he handled it a little bit better in that he didn't necessarily sit up there and make a bunch of excuses. I'm sure he's not thrilled with the officiating. I see his body language. I get it. And again, there's no NBA player that's going to love their officiating. No one in the history of the game. Anyone that says they do is lying. Anybody that tries to convince you that actually there was somebody who is perfectly fine with the officials is also lying. That does not exist. But I like the way that LeBron handled that a lot more. They're down 2-0. And they lost by 18. Sure, a call might have aided to a run or stopped maybe a run that Los Angeles was going on. There's merit to that. But you still lost by 18. It's not like you lost by 4. It's not like you lost by 7. You lost by 18. You don't have the offensive firepower, free throws or not, to hang with Oklahoma City. Because in this entire series, the guy that hasn't been living at the free throw line is Shai Gilgeous-Alexander. He's shooting more free throws than everybody else. That just is what he is as a player. But it's not like he's shooting 20. He shot 9. A superstar getting 9 free throws in a playoff game seems like a pretty healthy number to get. So if I'm Los Angeles, I'm looking at this and being like, we just don't have it. And the reality, broadly, is that this is LeBron's final series potentially as a Laker. In fact, I would go so far as to say this is definitively his final series as a Laker. Whether that's retirement or whether that is taking his talents elsewhere, a return to Cleveland to go play with Steph in Golden State. Maybe he wants to reunite with Pat Riley in Miami. Wherever LeBron wants to take his talents, I don't imagine that he is going to be playing for the Los Angeles Lakers by the start of next season. So it does kind of suck, in a sense, that this is the way that he goes out in Los Angeles with a superstar that they traded Anthony Davis for, who cannot stay healthy in the postseason, in Luka. We're not even going to see him in the postseason this year because there is no single chance that he's back before game 4. And I don't think this series is going more than that. So you're not going to see Luka. You had a season this year where LeBron's still playing at a high level. You had the hope and the optimism, if Luka stayed healthy, that he was playing at a really high level. To have that ripped from you has to suck. But to have no help and to have the roster constructed in such an odd way. You know, Reeves played better tonight than he did in game number 1. It would have been really, really nice if he had the game 2 performance in game number 1, because then this series would be tied at 1-1. But he did not, and that's just something you have to live with. But Rui Hachimura is a fine third option, but he's not a third option on a championship team. DeAndre Ayton is your starting center in 2026. Marcus Smart is your starting point guard in 2026 because of the Luka stuff. If Marcus Smart is coming off the bench, that's a great lineup. him starting because the Luka injury sucks. And I would hate, I'm very much, when it comes to the LeBron stuff, I am pro, soak this bad boy up. I want, I'm talking full retirement tour. It should be obnoxious. It should be over the top. It should be everything. You are one of the best players that has ever played the game. I want a full retirement tour. So I don't think that LeBron James is going to retire at the end of this year. I don't. I want him to just lean into it. I want him to be so unbelievably over the top about it. I don't think he's going to retire, but I do think he's done in Los Angeles. And this is a very, like, the LeBron James Los Angeles Lakers run is a very, is going to be a very, very weird thing to look back on, because you have one championship, but it was in the bubble, and we don't have to sit up here and pretend. None of us view the bubble championship as a legitimate championship, even if it had way more difficulties than a normal championship did, which it did. You're playing in a room full of nobody. That's a really difficult thing to do, playing basketball with no cheering and none of that. And so, like, the bubble had a select, very odd amount of complications that made it arguably tougher than, like, a normal championship, but I don't care about that. That's not a normal championship to me. The players are starting to recognize that, not a normal championship. So his one championship in Los Angeles was the only weird one in the history of the NBA. And then outside of that, it felt like it was a lot of shortcomings in the postseason for one of the greatest players of all time, who still had great productive years in his time in Los Angeles. I mean, his worst year was this year, into his 40s, and he still averaged 27-6. Or 27-6. Like, that's pretty substantial. It's just a very, very odd way to see him ride off into the sunset in Los Angeles. I hope that he plays with Steph Curry, if I'm being honest. Like, I just want, let's just get one run where we get LeBron and we get Steph and just kind of, you know, see what happens. It looks really good in the Olympics. Let's just see what happens if you can do it over the course of a regular season, and then Draymond gets to play with his idol, because the Draymond bit has gotten, like, really odd. We didn't talk about this last night with the Barkley thing. I happen to like Draymond Green's podcast. I happen to like Draymond Green on television, because I think he's actually pretty good on television. Did he really think that Charles Barkley sucked in Houston, though? I know I'm a part of the younger generation. Even I knew that Charles Barkley was really, really good in Houston. They didn't win a championship, but he didn't suck. And they were still competing in a way that the Golden State Warriors are not doing right now. Very odd situation. 310-840-910, 310-840-910. It's a talking text line. John wants to weigh in from Arizona on the LeBron James situation. John, what's up, man? You're on Westwood One Sports.
5: Yeah, the Lakers are blessed that they got the money and they paid LeBron. And that's why he's still playing. And he is the best of the best. And yes, at age 41, well, heck, Lakers know. We had Kareem Abdul-Jabbar. He was the last man up the court. But we had a good surrounding people. So, you know, God bless LeBron. You know, the Lakers are going to still pay him.
0: I don't think they're going to pay him, John. I appreciate the call. I don't think they're going to pay him. There is friction between LeBron and Lakers ownership, partly because LeBron likes to have a lot of control, and most places that he's played in have given him a lot of control. But there is some clear friction. Weird, like, articles that came out earlier this year. He didn't get traded because I don't think he really wanted to be traded, but eventually they are going to let him go, and it would be better if he then gets to decide where he wants to play, but I don't think he's going to play for them in 2026 and the 27 season. We got a couple of text messages, 310-840-910. That's a talk and a text line. We got one guy texting me saying the Thunder, rather, in the head of the LA Fakers. They're manhandling them. Well, J.J. Redick agrees that the Thunder are manhandling the Los Angeles Lakers. I don't know that I would ever accuse the Thunder of manhandling a team. I feel like they might complain their way to get a bunch of things because they have a lot of complainers on their team. SGA is terrible with it. He's awful with it. Caruso is awful with it. Those are the two worst on the team. Chet Holmgren's kind of whatever. But SGA is becoming like super obnoxious about his complaining about it. And then I've talked at length about Caruso. I think Alex Caruso's a great player. He is getting obnoxious with the way that he constantly complains for things. Like, buddy, at least with Shai Gilgeous-Alexander, he's an MVP. There are levels to this. You got to know your role a little bit there. I don't like watching Alex Caruso complain about things the way that he does. We got another text at the text line. Shout out to OKC. Late backdoor cover of the 15.5. Kudos to you. I was terrified to play that number. I did not play that number. I broke one of my rules. Scared money don't make no money. So I did not play OKC laying the 15.5. It would have been a really smart decision for me to play OKC laying the 18 or the 15.5. So that's on, that one's on me. We'll take some more of your texts, some more of your calls, 310-840-4910. We'll also continue to get back to the Aaron Rodgers discussion. Should he be the answer in Pittsburgh? He's going to meet with the Steelers today to discuss what his future looks like. Your phone calls on that subject when we get back. It's Westwood One Sports Night with Denton Day. Don't go anywhere.
6: Patrick Mahomes, ACL tear late last year. No playoffs in KC for the first time in 12 seasons. But now, Andy Reid says the three-time Super Bowl MVP is on track for OTAs. Could Mahomes really be 100% by week one? Westwood One Sports.
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12: 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You had Tyreek Hill, you had Mark Andrews, and you had Tony Pollard. 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
1: At the Denton Day on Twitter, our talking text line 310-840-4910. That's how you can chime in with me. We're on Westwood One Sports Night across 350 markets. We're live on Sirius XM as well. We're simulcast on YouTube. You can see my face, my bald ass head on our YouTube. Interact with us in the comments. Pete puts on YouTube that Denton flops more in his pickup games than OKC does in games. Well, joke's on you, Pete. If my feet are inside the three-point line, it's a miracle, and you should buy a lottery ticket because your boy ain't going towards the cup in a pickup game. Dead-eye shooter, though. 310-840-4910. Frank in Colorado Springs wants to weigh in on the LeBron James and NBA topics. Frank, you're on Westwood One Sports. What's going on?
2: How you doing, Mr. Denton? God bless you, and thank you for taking a short time to talk to me.
1: Of course.
2: First, I want to say, if I have a couple seconds, you got to slow down. Some of us drink.
1: What are we drinking, Frank?
2: Adult beverage, dad beers. Let's just say dad Kool-Aid.
1: All right, there you go.
2: But, you know, where I was at with it, I was just trying to... I'm a hooper. I play ball, you know. And on that stage, we watch superstars, the best in the world, execute their skill. You know, just like any other business, you're going to leverage everything you have to get the results you need. You know, so you got to give these guys pause, man. You got to give them they're using what they got to, they're at the top. At this point of the season, they're at the top of the league, the best in the world. Mm-hmm. So you may flop, you may argue, you may, you know, Draymond Green the game a little bit, but that's their job. That is literally their job. And they make good money doing it, so. That's the only thing I wanted to say, and I just wanted to hear what you had to say in response to that.
1: Yeah, I appreciate the call, Frank. That's a good, astute point. But here's my thing. A lot of these guys, the problem that I have with most flopping is that a lot of the guys are good enough to where they don't need to. And I feel like there's a lot more people that feel that way as well that maybe haven't been able to articulate that. The problem with watching Shai Gilgeous-Alexander is that he can do all of the things that make him an MVP and that make him one of the best players in the world without doing the flopping. So you add the flopping to it and it becomes obnoxious. It becomes tough to watch. You add the complaining. Like, Luka is one of the best players that has ever touched a basketball from a skill position. But we know more about his game because he constantly complains. And the complaining then leads to him not getting back on defense and putting his teammates in a bad spot. And it allows to transition points for the opposition. So it's the fact that a lot of the guys are so unbelievably good at actually playing basketball, but they allow the other things, as you mentioned, like I'm never going to get angry at somebody for leveraging some of the things that they're really good at. But the flopping and the complaining, you can still be good without doing those things. Look, all superstars are going to get called floppers. Like, that just is. I do happen to think that OKC goes above and beyond in most instances. But Shai Gilgeous-Alexander is not the first person to do this. In fact, he picked up the baton that James Harden placed on the ground after his Houston years because

0: he was the worst at this. And then ironically, before it was James Harden, it felt like it was LeBron that was the worst at this. The guy that J.J. Redick said had the worst whistle of any superstar he's ever seen. I guess he wasn't watching in LeBron's first years in Miami and then in Cleveland, because LeBron was the guy that did this. So you can point to a lot of superstars that get the treatment that Shai Gilgeous-Alexander or got the treatment that Shai Gilgeous-Alexander is getting now. I just think you can win without doing that, because you know when LeBron didn't do that? When he started winning championships in Miami, and then particularly the championship that he won in Cleveland in 16, he wasn't getting massive whistles. In fact, to that point, that championship year, outside of his rookie year, that was the least amount of times on average that he got to the free throw line in 15-16. He just adjusted his game a little bit. 310-840-4910. You can tweet me at the Denton Day as well to get in contact. That number is a talk and text line. We'll go back to the phones. We'll go to California. We find our guy Thomas, who wants to weigh in. Thomas, what's up, man? You're on Westwood One Sports.
1: Hey, thanks for taking my call. I appreciate it. Obviously from California, admittedly biased Warrior fan here. So I'm going to stick up for a couple of my guys. Just a couple quick points as far as the fouls and the worst whistle. I would argue that Steph is right up there, if not more. That guy gets beat up more than any player I've ever seen. And again, being a smaller guy, I think LeBron, like even Shaq, he used to get fouled all the time, but there's not a whole lot of sympathy for a guy that's huge. So at that point, I'm with you, LeBron on the Warriors. I would love to see it. It might not be enough at this point, but boy, I wouldn't want to miss a minute of that. That'd be amazing. Just imagine LeBron and Steph and Green. That would have to be the highest IQ on a basketball court in history. And then I want to defend, maybe I haven't heard the latest whether Dre's spoken again about the Barkley comment, but I have heard a different angle of it. And in my opinion, Draymond is usually very articulate. I think what he was actually saying was not talking about Barkley's game in his last year with the Rockets, but more so of just a guy ending his career in an odd jersey. I think Dre was speaking more about his desire to retire wearing only one jersey, you know, staying with the Warriors the rest of his career. So I think that was just an awkward way of saying that. I might be wrong, but like I would compare it to, like, you know, I'm 65 years old and collected baseball cards my whole life, and my least favorite baseball card of all time was a 74 Willie Mays in a Mets uniform. So I think that's kind of, that's a roundabout way of thinking. I think that's what Gray was talking about. I might be wrong, but
0: so here's my rebuttal to that point, Thomas. I appreciate that, because I did think of that. You know, when I first heard the comments, I didn't know that he was necessarily trying to dig at Charles's actual playing in Houston. The problem with that is that Charles had already played for multiple teams at that point. You know, he'd played for Philadelphia and Phoenix. So while he was ring chasing, he said that. I don't think there's anything wrong with that when you have an opportunity. Also, when you have an opportunity to go play with Hakeem Olajuwon, you're going to take it, right? I mean, those Rockets teams were really, really good teams. So I've never faulted Charles for doing that. I thought Draymond, what they were doing last night with Draymond, and this is kind of what they do. They were poking him a little bit. When you have Draymond on the set, you're going to poke him a little bit. That's kind of what makes inside the NBA what it is because they constantly do that. I mean, if you look at some of the favorite moments or some of the best moments in the show's history, is they were just poking and prodding at Shaq, and then Shaq blows up. It's very similar in a way that Draymond did last night. I just think he should have articulated that better. If he meant he didn't want to wear another jersey, it should have been articulated as, I would like to do something that most people don't do, and that I don't want to wear another jersey. I don't just want to go hopping around teams the way that you did in Houston. But saying he doesn't want to look the way Charles looked in Houston, Charles was still pretty good in Houston, right? Like he still had numbers that were far better than statistically than what Draymond is doing from a points and production standpoint. He still had those numbers when he was in Houston, right? He also played there for 40 years. So it's not like he just went 1 year. We've seen guys that went there for that will go places for 1 year. And you're like, why are you there? One of my favorite examples of this is that Tony Parker played for the Charlotte Hornets or the Bobcats. I don't know what they were when he played there, but Tony Parker did not play his entire career in San Antonio because they didn't want him and he still wanted to play. So he ended up in Charlotte for like a year or two. And that's a really weird thing to see on the history of Tony Parker. But Chuck was there for 4 years. And his worst year, he averaged 14 points. He didn't play very many games. That was in 99 and 2000. But the year that he went there to go and win, he was still getting 19 and 13. Which Draymond Green has not hit 19 points in a while. Like in a singular game. Let alone on average. It's like Charles went there and still was a very good... He was still a very good player when he was playing in Houston. It just didn't work out in Phoenix, right? And, of course, he was an MVP when he was in Phoenix and then got to the finals, played Jordan, got beat up, and then just never really ended up making it back. He wanted to go to Houston to make it back, and then it never worked out. They never won a championship. But I don't know. I thought Draymond took a very odd route. He was actually in attendance at the Pistons and Cavaliers game. That one was in Michigan. Draymond Green obviously is from Michigan, went to college in Michigan, so he was there courtside, and there was a hilarious video making the rounds on social media of Draymond Green having a conversation with the officials, and it was titled, "Even When He's Not Playing, Draymond Green Is Still Yelling at the Officials." At The Denton Day on Twitter, 310-840-4910. One of our bigger topics of conversation throughout the course of the show was that Aaron Rodgers is more likely than not going to return to Pittsburgh in 2026. He's meeting with them later today to discuss the future and if he actually will be back. But the expectation is that he will return. If I was Pittsburgh, I don't know that I would bring Aaron Rodgers back. And it's nothing against Aaron Rodgers. It's more so from an organizational standpoint. We need to understand what we have here at quarterback. 2027 is going to be a very big year in the NFL draft. We need to know if we need to be a part of that or if we have a guy on our roster. Aaron Rodgers is not going to play in 2027. He'll be 43 at that point, or at least he shouldn't play in 2027. If I was Pittsburgh, would say, Aaron, thank you, but you are not going to get the entire year. You might start the first few games if you do come here, but eventually we need to put Will Howard or Drew Aller, whoever wins quarterback too. We need to put one of these guys in a football game to see if they are who we think they are. You can jump in on the conversation at 310-840-4910. That is where we find Mr. Realistic out of Springfield, Massachusetts. Mr. Realistic, you're on Westwood One Sports. What's going on?
2: Thank you. Yeah, I definitely don't want Aaron Rodgers. Wouldn't want him on my team. He's a coach killer, if you ask me. I think he probably averaged less than 7 yards per attempt and probably less than 3.5 yards for completion. I see him throwing behind the line of scrimmage quite often, you know, and he reminds me of, you know, the women that thought they were the most popular in the class. Everyone said they were, but no one liked them. And then they got fat and older, and that's Aaron Rodgers now. And he's still playing hard to get like they did. And, you know, I would just leave. And I wanted to make a comment about Mr. Positive. What a great voice. I wish I had his voice. My voice is as ugly as my face, and I'm as broke as my nose.
0: Don't be that realistic. Jeez. I appreciate the call. You have the theater of the mind here. We can't see you, so you could like tell us that you are a handsome individual. I am getting a few texts on the Draymond situation that I will get to coming up here again, but we want to stay on this Aaron Rodgers thing for a little bit longer. We're going to go to Dan in New Jersey. Dan, you're on Westwood One Sports, man. What's going on? How do you feel about Aaron Rodgers?
3: Hey, Dan. How you doing, brother?
0: I'm doing well. Hope you are.
3: I'm frustrated. I'm a lifelong Steeler fan, and I don't have a lot to complain about as a lifelong Steeler fan because I've had a pretty good life being a Steeler fan, but this whole situation has been frustrating. So I think every Steeler fan knew that Aaron Rodgers was coming back pre-draft at some point. All right. All the stories out of Pittsburgh about Will Howard is they like Will Howard. So we're just assuming that that's going to happen. The thing that becomes no sense in this whole situation, why are we drafting a quarterback in the third round with and Drew Auer. Like, if Howard is so liked and he's supposed to be the next guy, they're feeling, and you're bringing back Aaron Rodgers, why are we bringing in another quarterback? And then if this doesn't work out, what are we doing next year? Are we doing another quarterback next year? It's just, this organization has seemed lost for years now, and it's so frustrating.
0: Let me ask you this, I promise I'm not pestering you, but I feel like I need to ask. Are you worried that you might be entering the phase that Cleveland has occupied, where they are just, it's a revolving door of quarterbacks?
3: I think we're already there, but like the difference between us and Cleveland is our organization, as bad as it's been run over the past few years, is still run better than them, to where we can still be competitive and be relevant and almost a playoff team every year, whereas they, who knows what you're going to get out of them every year.
0: I agree with that. I appreciate the call. It's a really good insight there. The Drew Aller thing was unique, especially considering that he played in Pennsylvania. You know, I think if you would have drafted a quarterback, I was going to use the Carson Beck example, but the Carson Beck example is not the greatest one because he did play in a national championship. But if you were to have drafted like a Cade Klubnik, for example, where there's no ties to the state, he was good in college but was never great in college, didn't have a lot of success in the college football playoff, where you get a bigger influx of eyes on the college football product. I don't know how many people in the greater Pennsylvania area were locked into Clemson on a weekly basis. I feel like that would have been an easier dynamic, but drafting the guy that was so highly touted in the state that you currently play in to be the backup or potential quarterback, you know, either the quarterback three or quarterback two behind Will Howard and compete with Will Howard for quarterback two, after you have told us how much that you love Will Howard, it is a very unique way of handling things. I would not have gone about it that way. Let's squeeze one more in here at 310-840-4910. Tony is in Montreal. Tony, we're going back to the NBA here. What's on your mind?
4: How you doing? I don't pretend to be any expert in basketball, but I do go back to the time when I was following Pete Maravich and you know, Walton, New York. I'm a Knicks fan. I like Jalen Brunson right now. I think he's a T-Rex on the court. He's a great player. But what I find about what your conversation is that the basketball players that you're mentioning, they seem to be have this preconceived belief that they can just chase a ring and go from one team to another. If Olajuwon is on one team, then I'm going to go to his team. If that doesn't work out, then I'll go to Detroit, and it's all over the place. And that it's like consistently, you've seen this sort of accelerate over the years. And I just wanted to draw the analogy in the NHL. You have players in Montreal that stayed their whole career on one team. And I know it's not today, but back in the day, and when these other players you were mentioning were chasing rings, these guys in Montreal, Claude Provost has 9 Stanley Cups. You never even heard this guy, Claude Provost. He was a defensive specialist, but he has 9 Stanley Cups. Henri Richard has 11 Stanley Cups. 11, not one, 11. Okay, we say that Crosby's great because he has, I don't know, 2. And you talk about McDavid in Edmonton. He's the greatest hockey player. Yeah, he might be the fanciest and the most skilled, but he hasn't won anything. And you have a guy like Jean Béliveau who has 10 Stanley Cups, and I believe he has another 5 as an executive vice president for Montreal. And what I believe is that these teams that are championship teams are teams that stick together, like the Steel Curtain. Back in the day when I was following Pittsburgh, they had 4 straight years of a team that was made of glue. They were all one unit. A team of individuals is nothing. A team of one is a team of winners. And I grew up on the Montreal Canadiens. Every year, I expected a Stanley Cup parade. And today's sports, we don't care about championships. We care about how great LeBron is or how great Steph is. And that to me is boring because not necessarily the best players win the championships. It's the best unified teams with the best coaching and the guys that want to eat that victory. They want to live that victory.
0: Yeah.
4: Like King Lear says, it's loyalty. King Lear, Shakespeare talked about loyalty, man. It's not duplicity and money.
0: Tony, we're dropping it with the Shakespeare bit here. Here's the thing. I still think that people care about championships. And you're comparing hockey to the NBA, and we'll stay in the NBA in this instance. There's so much more money in the NBA that makes it really difficult and makes these things a little bit. It makes it more understandable why guys will jump from team to team to team. I still think people care about winning championships. I would sell organs for the Wizards to get AJ DeBonsta in this upcoming NBA draft. I'd sell vital organs for my Commanders to win a Super Bowl. They've never done it in my lifetime. I still care about championships. It's just in today's day and age of the NBA, it's a lot easier to care about superstars because you get to watch more, right? And in different eras of basketball, it was a lot more difficult to watch. So you stayed with your team and you focused on your team. I don't think it's a bad thing that a kid from Virginia, the state that I live in, is going to grow up watching a lot of Shai Gilgeous-Alexander. I actually think it's a good thing. You want people to have as much access to superstars as possible. I get what you're saying, but I would say that people still very much value championships, and I think that free agency is way more positive than it is negative in the overarching way that the sport is handled. When we get back, we are going to the story that just never ends. I think I've done a little bit of a shift. There's been one piece of information that has radically shifted my perspective with the Diana Russini, Mike Vrabel never-ending love story, and I'll share that with you next on Westwood One Sports Night.
5: 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And now superstar Carlos Correa is out for the year. After 12 straight postseason appearances with four pennants and two World Series titles, is Houston's dominance finally over? Westwood One Sports.
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12: A frost advisory begins at 1 a.m. this morning and continues until 8 a.m. this morning. Lows dip down to about 37 overnight under mainly clear skies. Winds out of the south around 5 miles an hour. Mainly clear skies again Friday. High temperatures reach up to 71. Friday night, lows level off around 46. Currently 39.

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1: At the Denton Day on Twitter, you can chime in and connect with me there. The Vrabel-Russini love story is the story that just keeps on giving. I was already leaning this way yesterday, but a video that was released from TMZ fully got me on the side. This is not an affair that we are witnessing. We're just being exposed to a relationship the two people were in. Yesterday, TMZ reported that Diana Russini and Mike Vrabel shared a boat trip while Diana Russini was pregnant. On Thursday, they then shared the video of Mike Vrabel and Diana Russini around the boat and getting onto the boat. And, you know, hearing the details of the story and reading it in print is one thing. Seeing the video is a completely different thing. And I find this way, I find myself thinking very similar things about pictures. And we've seen a lot of pictures of these two particular individuals over the last, I mean, God, how long has this story been going on? Like a month now? At this point, again, it feels like it's never ending. But we've seen a lot of pictures, and a picture will tell you a million words or whatever the damn saying is. The video, though, their body language was not, like TMZ said, their secret boat trip. And they posted that was the watermark or whatever that was on top of the video. It was the Mike Vrabel and Diana Russini secret boat trip. And I was watching them, and it didn't look like they were hiding from anyone. There was nothing really secretive about that other than they didn't want to take a lot of pictures, which if you are a person that's a public figure and you're just out and about, you probably don't want to take a lot of pictures just in general. So I don't have any issue with them not wanting to take pictures. But the body language between the two of them was like they are really comfortable with one another in a way that I still think there's something that is going to drop here. I think there is some sort of big story or some not big story. This is a big story, but there's some sort of big piece of information that is still being held in the chamber somewhere. I don't know who is in control of the buttons that is releasing these bits of information, but this is a tactical approach by somebody. It's like the Riddler levels of tactical approach for all of my Batman fans out there. Somebody wants to take down either Diana Russini or Mike Vrabel. I don't know who. I don't know why. I think we can, you know, connect the dots in some capacity and say maybe it's a spouse. I don't even know if it's a spouse at this point. I don't think you needed a tactical takedown if you were a spouse. You could have dropped like one thing and that was it. You didn't need this big tactical thing. But I almost wonder what is the end game here? Like, does this stop if Mike Vrabel resigns? Russini's already resigned. She has no power in the reporting game anymore. Maybe she eventually starts a podcast, but like, if the goal was a takedown, you have won with her. She is gone. She has not said anything for weeks and months outside of that statement that she released when she resigned. She is gone from the public eye outside of the bits of information that we get from the story. So what is the next logical thing here? Like when Mike Vrabel resigns, I do think he is going to resign at some point. When Mike Vrabel resigns, is that it? Or are we still going to get more information? They just look like they are in a relationship. Is the NFL ready for a polyamorous head coach? Are they ready for that? Like if he just comes out and says, you know what? My wife knew, her husband knew. We're not a throuple. We're a quadruple or whatever it is. I don't know what the four version of throuple is. Quadruple seems right. We're just a loving quadruple. Like maybe the NFL isn't ready to have a coach that is viewed as like this really big manly figure in Mike Vrabel, and for him to be like, nah, I just be getting around with everybody, bro. I'm poly AF out in these streets. I don't know that Boston is ready for their head coach, who they view in such high regard, to come out here and be like that. Maybe that's the bomb. I have no idea. I don't think it's the kid bit anymore, because I think they would have already dropped that. They're allowing a lot of internet speculation, which TMZ did run another story today because they are just having the time of their lives. Now that TMZ knows that this is a goldmine for information, they are having the time of their lives with this. They ran a story that said that Diana Russini's son, whose name happens to also be Mike, who allegedly was the one that was in her stomach while she was on the boat trip with Mike Vrabel, was actually named after her, her brother and a family member and not Mike Vrabel, which I guess is positive in some regard. They also said that the paternity test claims were laughable and that it is the son of her, her husband. I don't know how true that is. I don't really care about that. The kids getting involved is like a weird bit unless it is definitively the child of Mike Vrabel. But I don't think Mike Vrabel having a kid with a reporter would get him to resign. I think that there's just more stuff. And I don't know what the stuff is. But I think there's something that there somebody's holding on to that when it drops is when Vrabel is finally like, nope, I'm done. We're not done. We still got one more out. It's Whistle One Sports Night. Don't go anywhere. I'm Dent Day.
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10: I would be more obsessed over NIL if Luke Fickell was achieving Greg Gard levels of success. Strong identity, they know what kind of basketball they want to play. They just don't have the money to keep Chucky Hepburn. The money's not the reason that Wisconsin just got clapped in Iowa City. These coaches don't have a friggin' clue. Mike Tressel and Luke Fickell, they got pounded for 320 yards by a team that doesn't throw. They're like, man, we got to sell more varsity. Like, that is so far off of my radar right now. Can you stop the run in Iowa City? Can you at least pretend to stop the run in Iowa City? Maybe then we could talk about, you know, varsity collective reps. I just don't have the stomach for it. That's a coaching thing. That's a football people thing. When all that improves and I'm not holding my breath, then we can talk about the money and the finances and the off the field stuff, which I also don't know is that good right now for Wisconsin.
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0: The Denton Day on Twitter. It's Denton Day sitting in for Josh Graham on a Thursday, now Friday morning on Westwood One Sports Night. You can chime in on our talk and text line, 310-840-4910. That's where we find Corey in Baltimore, wants to weigh in on the Aaron Rodgers situation, the belief that Aaron Rodgers is going to be back in Pittsburgh this upcoming year. Corey, what's up, man?
1: Yeah, good morning, man. Yeah, just want to piggyback off that, man, for that fan, man, that called and asked about the Drew Aller situation, man. I'm a diehard Colts fan, you know what I'm saying? And the one thing I want to say to him is, like, just take us for an example. You know, when we had Peyton Manning, you know what I'm saying? Like, they drafted Andrew Luck. After Andrew Luck, we didn't have a quarterback at all. But at the same token, he needs to remind himself that that's the reason why they drafted Mason Rudolph. If I'm not mistaken, Mason Rudolph went between the second and the fourth round, and they drafted him to become right behind Roethlisberger. Mason Rudolph turned out to be absolutely trash. So why not, you know, give Howard and Al a chance to see if they can prove themselves? So if Howard can't do it, maybe Al can do it. If Al ain't do it, then I don't know. But Aaron Rodgers is a human eggplant, man. That dude attitude for us, everything is just completely off, man. So I hope they make the right move just for the city of Pittsburgh, man. That's all I got to say.
0: Corey, I appreciate it. You can say human eggplant? That's a new one. Mason Rudolph was drafted in the third round. I, generally speaking, am always in favor of taking swings at quarterback until you get a hit. But if you, it is odd when you go around preaching that you love Will Howard as much as you do, which they have done as an organization, and then draft another quarterback. That could just be a sign that maybe McCarthy doesn't love Drew or doesn't love Will Howard as much as Mike Tomlin loved Will Howard. So maybe that's the tea leaves that we need to read there. Great games in the NBA. Let me rephrase that. Great game in the NBA. The Thunder and the Lakers was not so great, and that's just become a who can cry the loudest about the officials, which is ironic because Oklahoma City is in that game, and they are usually on the good side of the officials, but even they were crying after the game. Not a lot of crying about the officials in the first game, and thank God, this was a much better basketball game between the Detroit Pistons and the Cleveland Cavaliers for everybody not named James Harden. But for Detroit, they're the ones that we got to focus on first because they proved that they are a championship-level team. It has always felt like that it was Boston's to win before Boston got eliminated. And then once the Celtics got eliminated, it opened up an opportunity for the Pistons, the Magic, and for everyone that's still playing in the Eastern Conference playoffs. But after watching two games, and specifically the game that took place on Thursday, Detroit is a much better basketball team than Cleveland. Much better in every single aspect of the game. And a large reason is because Cade Cunningham is sensational. The way that he played in the fourth quarter on Thursday was nothing short of amazing. It's what superstars do. He was making plays on offense. He was making plays on defense, blocking shots, coming away with steals. He's making the right pass down the floor. He had himself a double-double in the game, but watching him and the way that he would seek out matchups against a James Harden, the way that he would find who James Harden was guarding, I mean, in the fourth quarter of the game for Detroit, their objective on offense was pretty simple. Hunt James Harden. Find who James Harden is guarding, and then give the ball to them. And sometimes that was Tobias Harris. And watching Tobias Harris in the third and fourth quarter back down both James Harden and Donovan Mitchell was actually a thing of beauty. In 2026, I did not think I would be enjoying watching Tobias Harris as much as I have been, but there were moments where he would get the ball near baseline and effectively just tell James Harden and or Donovan Mitchell, he did it to both of them. He'd say, I'm going to put you right here on my left hip. I'm going to back you down in the post on my left hip, and then I'm going to spin baseline, get to my right side, and I'm going to hit a jumper in your eye hole. And he would tell them that, and then he would do that to them. And watching that sequence take place, and then watching the sequence take place where Cade Cunningham, after watching Tobias Harris hunt James Harden for a little bit, decided, that looks really fun. I would like to hunt James Harden for a little bit to see if I can get some offense going. And then he would do just that, and Cleveland had no answer for it. They had no answer for it. Their answer was to put their center on Cade Cunningham. If you don't believe me, this is literally what they did. In the final 5 minutes of the game, it's a three-point game. So just about 5 minutes, like 5:13. It's a three-point game, and Cade Cunningham has the ball at the top of the key, and in front of him is Jared Allen. And in every scenario, in almost every scenario, you're going to take your MVP point guard, matched up with this big, tall center, and say, this is going to be 2 points, maybe three if he can get to a foul. We're going to get everybody out of the way. Move. Don't be near the paint. And we're just going to have our guy attack. And instead, what they did was, we don't want Jared Allen in this situation. We want to send a screen to force Cleveland to switch to get James Harden on Cade Cunningham, so Cade Cunningham could take a lovely walk in the park to the basket, because James Harden cannot stay in front of him. And it popped me huge a minute later, literally the next possession, but a minute later in the game, they tried the same thing, only this time Jared Allen said, I am not switching, because this is not working with James Harden. So he made the conscious effort to, when they came to screen, Jared Allen said, I'm fighting through the screen. Harden, you are going with the screener. I'm fighting through the screen, and I'm going to stay on Cade Cunningham. That has to be an embarrassing feeling. The liability that you have to be on defense for the center to be like, actually, it's better for us right now in the late stages of a playoff game if I guard the point guard, because you are not capable of doing so on defense. I mean, Harden has become borderline unplayable. I don't know how Cleveland is still convincing themselves that they are better with him on the floor, because all four of my eyes, I wear glasses, all four of my eyes do not see them being better with James Harden on the floor. Now, Kenny Atkinson, to his credit, defended his, we'll call James Harden a star. I think he's a fleeting star, but he defended his star. Here's what Atkinson said about James Harden after the game and putting him in better spots.
2: Yeah, I feel, you know, on me, you know, he took two shots in the second half. I'll put that on me. I think the idea in the second half is to push the pace, and try to play quicker and get the ball up the court. And he was doing a great job getting off it. But our offense isn't at a point now, like when him and Don get off it, it should come back to them at some point. You know what I'm saying? And I felt that didn't, both him and Don, you know, didn't kind of circle back to him. So we got to look at it. We can't have our Hall of Famer taking two shots in the second half. I'll take that one.
0: Some of that has to be on James Harden too, though. You have to be more aggressive. And the problem is, when James Harden was at his best, his career was built off of twitch and chicken wings. By chicken wings, I mean using his elbow to push. Everything that people today feel about Shai Gilgeous-Alexander, James Harden walked so SGA could run, because he was doing things that were far worse. It was constant push-offs. It was the constant use of the elbow, the chicken wing, as it's called, to create separation, and then using the twitch that he does naturally have as an athlete to get himself just a nice sliver of space to get a shot off. Well, the twitch is not there anymore because he's older, and the chicken wing just doesn't work anymore. He's been using that move for like 10 years. People don't fall for it anymore. They know what his move is. He is working every time that he is sitting there dribbling the basketball. He is working for the step back. Everybody knows that. He's not the guy that is now driving to the cup anymore. He's working for the step back. And when you know that he's working for the step back, it becomes a whole lot easier to defend him. Like, at the very least in Houston, he could get you with a step back, but he could also get you in the air when he thinks like he's going for the step back, and then he's just going to dribble around you, get to the hole, he's going to get fouled in the process, and it's basically a three-point layup. He just doesn't do that anymore. So you add the fact that his offensive game is not nearly as good as it was. His defensive game has never been spectacular, but it's even worse than it always was. He's unplayable. And Cleveland put all of their stock into him. When they traded for James Harden around the time of the trade deadline, it felt like, hey, this is the piece. And they were never a James Harden away from winning a championship. Nobody is a James Harden away from winning a championship. He's not a championship-level player. He's a really good basketball player that at the peak of his powers was very entertaining to watch. But his style of play has never been conducive with winning a championship. And it's even more apparent when you look on the other side and see Cade Cunningham, whose style is exactly that. I was very critical of Cade Cunningham at the end of the regular season, and specifically in the first four games of the series against Orlando, because he was a high-volume shooter. And I generally do not like high-volume shooters in the postseason because it never really works. Harden is an example. Russell Westbrook is an example. Harden's teammate Donovan Mitchell is an example. The reason that Donovan Mitchell has never made it to a conference championship in the West or the East is because he is a high-volume shooter. In elimination games, he tends to go takeover mode, and the problem is he's putting up sometimes 40-plus shots, and he's only making 14 of them, and you can't win with those numbers. I kind of thought that Cade Cunningham was transitioning in a way to be one of those kinds of guys, and then something clicked with him when they got down 3-1 against the Orlando Magic, and he decided, I'm not going to be a high-volume shooter. I'm instead just going to be the best player in basketball. Because there hasn't been any player that's been better than Cade Cunningham in that four, now five-game stretch. He was unbelievable tonight. Plays on defense, plays on offense. In the fourth quarter, he completely took the ball game over. Here's what Cade Cunningham said after the game on his fourth quarter performance that led Detroit to being up 2-0.
3: I just want to win games. You know, it's been a lot of games down the stretch where it's tight and you know, gotta have productive possessions, balls in my hands, and I gotta make plays with it. So, you know, I think that's where it comes from, is just trying to make the best play. Obviously, the pressure and the moment or whatever the word is I'm looking for, it's high stakes at the end of the game is what I'm trying to say. And you know, you gotta make plays. So I think all of that stuff fuels me, but you know, just trying to do best by my team and make sure that, you know, I'm helping my team the best way I can is what I'm doing, trying to do.
0: Cunningham at 12 of his 25 in the fourth quarter. I mean, you want to talk about a guy that not only understands the moment, but is not afraid of the moment. That is him. Not everybody. I think a lot of players think they are fourth quarter players. There's a very small amount of superstars that are legitimate fourth quarter players in a way that Cade Cunningham is. And he has now showed us this on a consistent basis. They did not have an answer for him. They didn't. They didn't have an answer for him. They didn't have an answer for Tobias Harris. I'm done with the series. If we could wrap this thing up in three games, I'm perfectly okay with that. This is five games max of a series. Maybe Cleveland gets one when they go back to their home floor. But outside of that, that's it. Detroit is too good of a basketball team. They are far too deep. Cleveland does not have the necessary depth. It felt like for a large portion, their offense was better when Dennis Schroeder was on the floor. And that's exclusively because James Harden oftentimes was not on the floor. Your second best option right now in Cleveland is costing you games. There's nothing you can do. It's not because he only shot two times in the fourth quarter, the second half. That does not matter. He shot 3 of 13. Did you really want him to get more shots? Like, were you watching the game and saying, man, I wish James Harden, who has missed 10 shots already, would be shooting the basketball more? He missed every single three that he took. Every single one of them. He only took four, but he missed every single one of them. At no point was I watching the game and thinking, I want him to be more active in the game. I wanted him on the bench. I wanted him to be away. Get somebody else on the floor and just allow Donovan Mitchell to attempt to salvage this. Because even when Cleveland got close in the third quarter, they weren't really all that close in the fourth quarter, though there was a bit of a back and forth. It never felt like Detroit was going to let the game slip away. Never. Every single time they made a run, Detroit just kind of took it on the chin and they just kept moving. And that's the real tell of a championship style of team. And I didn't think that the young Detroit Pistons, who are still very new in the playoff space, I didn't think they were going to be the ones that would handle that well. I thought Cleveland would. You have Donovan Mitchell that's been in a playoff series for what feels like every single year of his career. And as much as I clearly am not a fan of James Harden at this stage in his career, this is a dude that has playoff experience. Jared Allen has playoff experience. All of the guys on this roster for Cleveland, they're not new to this. Yet they just can't get any sort of consistency going. They just can't put the pieces together. And the more that I watch Detroit, the more that I love their roster construction. Didn't love it in the series against Orlando. It was just a bad matchup. But Cleveland has nobody that can defend Cade Cunningham. Spoiler alert, I don't really think that New York or Philadelphia does either, with the one exception being OG Anunoby. But he has a hamstring injury that we don't know when he's going to play. And do you really, if he does, if you do get OG back, if you are New York, when the Pistons and the Knicks square off in the Eastern Conference Finals, it's going to happen. When you do get OG back, do you really want to put him immediately on Cade Cunningham, knowing that the hamstring is going to be a little tender? I don't think that they have anyone that can guard Cade Cunningham. What impressed me maybe a little bit more than the performance of like a Tobias Harris, I mean, Cunningham was the most impressive. I love Danis Jenkins. Off of the bench for Detroit, 26 minutes, 14 points in 26 minutes. But it felt like every time he was on the floor, Detroit was playing positive basketball. He brought a level of energy that teams would sell organs for to get off of their bench. I cannot tell you how many teams that feel like they are championship-level teams but are petrified to sit guys because they know once they pull a majority or any of their starters that their offense hits a wall. The ability that Detroit has to put Jenkins in the game and feel completely okay is a very, very nice luxury. He reminds me of what Bruce Brown was for the Denver Nuggets, where he's not ever going to be a starter, or more likely than not, at least on this run, is not going to be a starter, but he is going to maximize every single minute that he plays. That could be 14 minutes in a game where you just don't really need him. That could be 26 like it was on Thursday night, where you needed him. He was a fun spark of offense that he gave to your group. He's a quick dude. I mean, you get that dude in transition, you're not stopping him. He is just sprinting down the floor, attacking the rim, shooting the three. Championship teams have one of these guys on their roster, and Detroit has their guy. I still don't know that I would love them against anyone in the West, whether that be OKC, Minnesota, or San Antonio. It's not going to be Los Angeles. Sorry to the Lakers fans. I don't know that I would love them against one of the teams in the West, but I would love to see them against one of these teams in the West. Just to see what it would look like, because I was so wrong on what I thought Cade Cunningham was. He is excellent. Excellent, excellent, excellent. And maybe the craziest thing is that I still don't think he has played to the peak of his powers in either of the first two games. And that should scare Cleveland, because he was great tonight, 25 and 10, right? Great tonight, and he can still play significantly better. And that is a terrifying reality if you're Cleveland. So you're shifting into Giannis mode in like 5 days. By the time game four is done, they're going to be putting packages together to see, hey, what is Giannis going to look like here? We're down 3-1 or they're swept. I still think they're going to get one. We're down 3-1. The Harden thing is not working. We got to go get Giannis. Let's go get Giannis to see if we can pair him with Donovan Mitchell and we can keep Donovan Mitchell around for a little bit. I'm excited, though, for the inevitable Pistons and Knicks series. It's going to be epic. The Knicks and the 76ers are in action later tonight. Now that it is Friday, we also get the Spurs and the Timberwolves. Very excited to be on air at the end of the Spurs and Timberwolves later tonight. You got me tomorrow, too. I'm Denton Day. I'm sitting in for Josh Graham on Westwood One Sports Night on a Thursday, now Friday morning, and then ultimately Saturday morning as Well, when we get back, we will do what is becoming a new staple of the program, a little bit of weird but true. It's also the final call for some phone calls, 310-840-4910, 310-840-4910. Anything you want to weigh in on that we discussed over the course of the night, we will get to when we return. Don't go anywhere. It's Westwood One Sports Night.
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8: 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A U.S. Fish and Wildlife survey showed that more than 1 in 3 people aged 16 and over in the country reported closely observing, feeding, or photographing birds in 2022. Nearly half of them said they took trips of at least a mile away from home to watch wild birds. 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
1: At the Denton Day on Twitter. 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We will do a little bit of weird but true, including a weird but true that happens to involve one LeBron James. So we will get to that momentarily. We got a couple more calls that we want to squeeze in, though. Ryan in Ontario wants to jump in, defend his Canadian king. Ryan, what's up, man?
2: Hey, how you doing today, pal? How are you?
1: I'm doing good, man. I'm doing good. Hope you are, too.
2: Oh, pretty well. I want to give love to SGA. He's from Toronto, Ontario. I just can't wait for LeBron to retire, to be honest. Like, he's 42, can't play back-to-back. His son, Bronny, should not even be in the NBA because his dad drafted him. That's my grand opinion. So,
1: I appreciate it. I think Bronny got some minutes tonight. Not a lot of minutes tonight. He got a whopping two. Did have an assist, though. Made the box score. There you go, Bronny. It does stun me that people are still...

0: like upset about the Bronny thing. I couldn't care. I have to be honest. Did somebody potentially lose out on an opportunity to roster spot? Maybe. There are 29 other teams. There's soon to be 31 other teams once expansion hits. If Bronny actually plays now anyway, too, so it doesn't really bother me. He went to the G League and he hooped in the G League. He was one of the best players in the G League, so if you're still going to get mad at, there are plenty of other things that I would very readily get upset at LeBron James for. The Bronny thing is not that. I don't really care anymore. At the Denton Day, if you want to chime in, you can continue to text the show. No more phone calls the rest of the way, but you can continue to text the show. We did have a couple of texts about the Draymond Green exchange with Charles Barkley that we discussed. That whole situation is a very interesting look at kind of what it takes to be in this particular profession. So there's a bunch of people that texted and said, Denton, didn't they have a little bit of a past with one another? And the answer to that is yes. Chuck and Draymond have kind of gone at it a couple of different times, but it's never been a past that I would describe as not liking one another. Charles Barkley, his entire role is to entertain. And in part of his entire role, people are going to get upset because he is going to make a lot of jokes. And there have been plenty of times where Charles Barkley has made a joke about Draymond Green. There's been plenty of times that Charles Barkley has made jokes about people that are not Draymond Green. Ask the entire city of San Antonio. Ask the entire city of Galveston, Texas. He doesn't pull punches with these sorts of things. Now, he did make some really funny comments about Draymond Green. You are a liar if you did not laugh at the triple single comment that went viral a couple of years ago when Chuck was describing the stat line of Draymond Green in the game. Calling something a triple single is legitimately hilarious. If that's what Draymond was upset about, so be it. But the thing is, they've done other shows before, which is why I know it's not like a hatred thing. And I think Charles Barkley is a big enough basketball fan to recognize the importance of Draymond Green, the importance of Draymond Green to the Golden State Warriors and their championship runs. And to an extent, I think that Draymond Green is self-aware enough to look at Charles Barkley and be like, he's one of the best players ever. He's a Hall of Famer, NBA 75. He won MVP of the league. I understand what he built to the game. Like, this is not like a Draymond Green Austin Rivers situation, which, by the way, is like the lousiest beef between two media members that is happening right now. Now that Draymond is technically a media member, those two guys going back and forth, I got no time for it. I think what happened with Draymond and Chuck was just, it's jokes on television, and then Draymond phrased a joke wrong and everyone came to the defense of Charles. That's literally all that it was, because we've seen them do this before. They did it at All-Star appearances when they're on set together. They crack jokes. And if you're going to be, like, if Draymond wants to transition ultimately to doing television full-time, post-playing career, which it feels like he does. That's why he does a podcast. And honestly, I've said this before, I like Draymond Green's podcast. I'm not a loyal P1 listener, but I will listen to it from time to time. And I think, if you're a really good basketball fan, like a big basketball fan, there's some interesting stuff that is said on the Draymond Green podcast in relation to actual X's and O's in basketball stuff. But if he wants to transition to this full time, you're going to have to be the butt of a joke every now and again. That's the entire relationship between Shaq and Charles. It's the butt of the joke. They joke on each other until one of them gets upset, and then they start to do the name-calling thing, and you know, Shaq will mention how Chuck never won a championship, and it's like an old argument, but when you poke Shaq just the right way, you see the side of him. That's kind of what they were doing at Draymond yesterday. So we had somebody text us and be like, hey, I think that might have played a factor into it. Another person texted us saying it's even deeper dive. They aren't friends. They have a checkered past. I remember a fight between the two of them. That's like asking Jordan about Isaiah Thomas. Could you imagine that soundbite? That was Frank from Colorado Springs. I do not think that Draymond and Chuck is Michael and Isaiah. I don't. Michael Jordan has for years not even acknowledged the existence of Isaiah Thomas. I think Draymond and Chuck are cordial. Are they best friends? Probably not. Are they calling each other to say goodnight? Unlikely, but I think they're cordial enough to do television together. And again, I do think there is a place of respect that both of them have for one another. It might be designed a little bit differently than how you respect some of your friends, but I think they're cordial. I think it was literally just a poorly phrased joke from Draymond Green. All right, so I wanted to get to some weird but true, because I stumbled across a stat today that involves LeBron James. That is one of the craziest things that I have seen. Plus, there was a retirement in the NFL that I have to share some stories about. But I'm starting with weird but true. I stumbled across this today getting ready for the show. Weird but true is that LeBron James this season had 143 dunks for the season. This is measured. This is like uber advanced statistic. You have people that track the amount of dunks that a player has. LeBron James had 143 dunks in the 2025-2026 season in his 40s. That is more dunks than Derrick Rose had in his entire career. I was stunned reading this statistic. Derrick Rose is credited with having 119 dunks over the course of his NBA career, which is nearly 30 less than what LeBron had in his in a season where he's in his 40s. How is that even possible? When I think of Derrick Rose, I think of the dunks. I think of the one dunk that you probably think of where he cocked that ball so far back behind his head that I think it legitimately touched his back between his shoulder blades before he eventually threw that down. Off the top, I was trying to jog my memory. I have a decent memory when it comes to like weird sports moments. And I'm trying to jog my memory. Like, what Derrick Rose highlight do I remember that didn't involve him dunking? And I could not think of two. I could think of one. I could not think of two. I think when you think of Derrick Rose, non-dunk highlights, the shot, ironically, against LeBron James and the Cavs in a playoff game, off the glass, iconic at the buzzer. Like, that shot is an iconic shot. I remember that about Derrick Rose, but every other single highlight that I think of when it relates to Derrick Rose is about dunking the basketball. So the fact that LeBron had more dunks in this season alone than Derrick Rose had in his entire career was absolutely insane. Before we end up putting the show to bed, big news out of the city of Washington, D.C. that needs to be shared, because I don't think people understand how insane this particular story is. Taylor Heinicke announced his retirement on Thursday on Instagram. I don't know how much people outside of the D.C. area care about Taylor Heinicke. What I can tell you is that people inside the D.C. market care way too much about Taylor Heinicke. This is a guy that became a local legend in Washington, which really showcases how down bad the Commanders, then Washington football team, he was never a member of the Redskins, Washington football team, it showcases how down bad they have been. You might be able to guess by the way I'm setting this story up. I liked Taylor Heinicke. I never loved Taylor Heinicke. He had a great playoff moment against the Tampa Bay Buccaneers in the year that Tom Brady led them to a championship. But I would describe the Taylor Heinicke run in a run that was very similar, but on a much smaller scale. Whenever I have talked to people who were around during the era of Tim Tebow, the same thing routinely comes up. He's not good when I watch, but he wins games. And at a much smaller level, because the Tebow thing was a legitimate mania, Taylor Heinicke was never that, but he was kind of that in D.C. And I would watch Taylor Heinicke play football, and I would be like, this is not good. But he would still come away winning games. And it never really made sense to me. There was one play, and I tweeted this. You can find it on Twitter at TheDentDay, where the Commanders, or the football, I don't know, whatever the hell they were called at the time. There's so many damn names that I have to keep track of here. But the Taylor Heinicke-led Washington football team was playing the Minnesota Vikings. And Taylor Heinicke threw a pass into triple coverage. And it was such an atrocious pass. It should have been intercepted. And it was not intercepted. Because, and I kid you not, like, this is literally on my Twitter. If you have not seen this play, I would highly encourage you to go watch this. He threw the ball into triple coverage. And it resulted in a touchdown because one of the Minnesota Vikings ran into the official who was down there like 40 yards down the field, ran into the official, tripped, and in tripping, forced Harrison Smith off his path to the ball, and actually forced Harrison Smith to trip into the other defender. So Taylor Heinicke throws a ball into triple coverage that then every Minnesota Viking defender basically ends up on their back, and somehow the ball lands in the hands and the arms of Curtis Samuel, who then takes it into the end zone for a touchdown. I was never a believer in like dark magic until I saw this play. I was never a believer in witchcraft until I saw this play. And then I realized that Taylor Heinicke has done some sort of deal with some sort of witch in the greater Washington, D.C. area, because there is no way, shape, or form why that play should have existed in any capacity, and it did. It's the most memorable thing, the second most memorable thing I have of Taylor Heinicke. The first memorable was the game against Tampa Bay. He retired today, though. So go watch your Taylor Heinicke highlights. And just know, when you are watching Taylor Heinicke highlights, that Denton Day from Westwood One Sports and the Washington, D.C. area referred to him as like the D.C. version of Tim Tebow. Never made any sense. And you have people still to this day that will die on the sword that this guy should have gotten more opportunities in Washington. Their quarterback is now Jayden Daniels. I would sell a kidney to keep Jayden Daniels upright and healthy. And there are people that will constantly be in my Twitter mentions being like, they should bring Heinicke back. They shouldn't. It's a great story, though. He's sleeping on a couch, studying to be a math major, and then ended up being an NFL quarterback. There is something cool about that. I more so hate the fans than I do him. He feels like a fine person. But the fans, the Heinicke Hive, as we call them in D.C., I don't have hair. But if I did have hair, I'd be pulling it out when I listen to them. When we get back, update you on some scores from the NHL and Major League Baseball, including a team that is just on a roll at home. Plus, we'll put the show to bed. It's Westwood One Sports Night with Dende.
1: Patrick Mahomes, ACL tear late last year. No playoffs in KC for the first time in 12 seasons. But now, Andy Reid says the three-time Super Bowl MVP is on track for OTAs. Could Mahomes really be 100% by week one? Westwood One Sports.
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15: A frost advisory continues until 8 a.m. this morning. Lows dip down to about 37 overnight under mainly clear skies. Winds out of the south around 5 miles an hour. Mainly sunny skies again Friday. High temperatures reach up to 71. Lows dip down to about 46 Friday night. Partly cloudy skies. Right now, 37.

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1: We'll put the show to bed in a moment. I'm Denton Day. You can call me D-Day. Follow me on Twitter at The Denton Day. Hockey score, Carolina is just running through the entire NHL. They beat Philadelphia 4-1. They're up 3-0 in that series. They're a perfect 7-0 through their first seven games in the postseason. They're mauling the opposition. It sure feels like it's their Stanley Cup to win, at least out of the Eastern Conference. You know, we'll see what happens once you actually get there. I don't know that anyone is going to be able to stop the run that Carolina is currently on, though, right now. I anticipate that they're going to win game number four and make it a clean 8-0 in the first two series of the postseason. In Major League Baseball, the Cubs won their 15th in a row at Wrigley Field. I mean, the Cubs have been a fun team to watch in the early portion of the season in baseball. I don't really care too much about records. Usually, certainly not before Memorial Day. I don't really care about MLB records until like the second week of June. Usually, I think I'll look at them for the first time and really analyze it come Memorial Day. You got to get the first few, you know, weeks and first month or so out of the way. But Chicago winning 15 in a row at home is certainly nothing to sneeze at. I don't care what point in the season that ends up happening. I do think that the NL, with some of the injuries that the Dodgers have faced, is at least a little bit more competitive. I don't know that they could beat the Dodgers when push comes to shove, but you got to play some of those games at Wrigley Field. And if you are protecting your home the way that Chicago is, there's something special going on there to start the season in Major League Baseball. Ben Strober is my producer for the day. We did a little bit of a switcheroo. Obviously, no Josh Graham today. Josh will not be here tomorrow as well, so that means you get me for Free For All Friday. But Ben's going to help us do what the producer of the show normally does on a day like this, and that is put the show to bed.
2: One thing, Denton, that people should know about me is that I'm a big fisherman. I was just out in Montana fly fishing, catching a ton of big brown trout, rainbow trout. But I like to fish in the D.C. area as well. That's how you and I know each other, is obviously locally here in D.C. If you want to go fishing in the D.C. area, you got to find different places to go, whether you're on the Potomac River, whether you're going to a random pond, and usually that requires you to hike through tall grass. And when you hike through tall grass, the number one concern that everybody would have in this instance is ticks. You got to check yourself for ticks. You don't want to get Lyme's disease, right? That's the number one tick-borne illness in the U.S. It affects thousands of people every single year. They can have really bad long-term effects. So that's something that I've avoided my whole life. You don't want to get ticks. But you don't have to just worry about the one main tick that causes Lyme's disease at this point, because now there's the Lone Star tick, which actually gives you an allergy to red meat. And I think that's unbelievable because, one, Lyme disease is horrible. Like, it'd be such a brutal thing to have to go through. I've known people that have experienced it, and it was awful for them. It put them through hell for like 6 months. But to not be able to sit down and eat a steak because you got bit by a tick, I think is absolutely insane. And now it's something I'm really worried about. Every time I go fishing, I'm like, I don't go in my shorts anymore. I go with pants every single – I'm more afraid of this tick and the ability to not eat red meat anymore than I am of like the previous tick and getting Lyme's disease.
1: I actually know somebody that got bit by this tick. I thought you were about to soft launch the fact that you have Lyme's disease, and I was going to be terrified. I was like, no, please. I don't want Ben to have Lyme's disease. Also, just generally, for those that are not in the D.C. area, don't put your skin in the Potomac River. It's very disgusting. But I actually do know somebody that got bit by the Lone Star tick, and they can't eat red meat. They're married to one of my wife's best friends. So he and I have become friendly over the course of the past few years. And you know, they came to our wedding last year, and because they can't do red meat, they also went vegan for a little bit just to like adjust. And I think they're slowly now adding like eggs and chicken back into the diet. But at the time of our wedding, they were not. And I could not fathom, like, because during the wedding time, because his wife is best friends with my wife, she was also very heavily involved from the bridal side in the planning of the wedding and the execution of the wedding. So they were around a lot for, like, the the meals and all those sorts of things. And it really, like, I'm not vegan. I don't really have any plans to be vegan. I did for Lent this year try to not eat meat on Friday, and that was really tough. I almost said that was hell. That was not hell. Not during Lent. But that was really, really tough. I could not imagine doing it forever. And, like, watching him have to not... We had some good food at the wedding. We made sure the wedding food was up to par, and part of that wedding food was steak. I can't imagine going through it, like, not being able to actually eat it. If it's your choice, that's one thing, because then you could just choose to come back and eat, you know, red meat of any kind. But to literally be allergic to it, that doesn't make... It's, like, hard to compute from my brain's standpoint. And, like, I guess it's a mutation from the tick. Like, I'm not science-y enough to understand how any of that works.
2: It's so many different things as well that you'd be eating that you'd have to be giving up. You couldn't eat, like, a ground beef taco anymore. You couldn't eat steak, obviously. You couldn't have a burger. What else is a red meat dish? Just any standard thing you'd have that have ground beef in it, or any type of cow meat. Like, I just think that would be so brutal. I guess for someone especially like me, ground beef is, like, a pretty big staple in my diet. You can find it in anything. Things that are supposed to be healthy, things that aren't supposed to be healthy. Red meat is associated all the time. So it would be a massive change in my life if I couldn't have it whatsoever. So now it's just an extra thing I have to worry about.
1: It also becomes a crazy case of, like, cross-contamination. Because, like, I don't know how it's impacted, but, like, when you're allergic to something, it really shouldn't be touching any other thing that you eat. So, like, if you're going out to a restaurant and you're going to a place that's a grill, well, odds are you'd have to have whatever dish you get, if it's chicken, if it's anything else, you'd have to have that cooked completely separately, because there's going to be some form of cross-contamination with the beef on the grill, and that's going to completely ruin your situation, lock you up a little bit. There's so many things that we have to worry about, which, by the way, I want to make sure that I close the show saying this, because tomorrow is potentially a very, very big day. The Minnesota Timberwolves play basketball, and it's big because I like watching the Spurs and the Timberwolves play basketball. It's also big because there is an opportunity for Rudy Gobert to speak to the media, and I think it is very apparent, and it should be, like, top priority. I never want to police journalists in the questions that they can or cannot ask an NBA player, because I think it's very important to have a lot of journalistic freedom in what you can ask players. But I am begging and pleading, whoever is in the media room, if Rudy Gobert speaks later today, don't ask him about the hantavirus, whatever the hell the thing is called, because the last time we asked this dude about a virus that could potentially cause a lot of wreckage in the world, the whole damn planet shut down for a little bit. So we got to avoid asking Rudy Gobert any sort of conversation about this new virus that could potentially, maybe kind of, sort of, cause another pandemic. Do you know how I felt when I was reading an article today about someone who had come in contact with this virus returning to their home in the state of Virginia? I was like, there's 50 states in this country. And the person that had some sort of contact with this virus that could potentially now be deadly, stranded an entire cruise ship worth of people in the ocean, they come back to the state that I live. And the article I read was like, well, we got to keep it. You know, we got to keep their personal information on the low. We can't tell you where in Virginia that they reside in. And in fairness, Virginia is a big state. I just know that they live somewhere near me. Just because. That's just my luck. They're going to come in contact with this rodent infestation disease, and then they're going to bring it back and spread it in the neighborhood in which I live. Joy to the world, man. Just so unbelievable. But just don't ask Rudy Gobert. Leave him alone. Ask him about pick and rolls. Ask, you know what? I bitched today on the show about hating people when they bitch about officiating. If you want to ask Rudy Gobert about the officials, ask him about the officials. Just don't ask him about no virus that has left people stranded on a cruise ship in the middle of the ocean, because we don't know how to handle it. And that's how I'm going to wrap this up for the show. Big thanks to our guy Ben for producing the show. Big thanks to our guy Oliver for running the ship out of our Culver City studios. And big thanks to everyone that interacted. The calls, the texts, the tweets, the fun ones, the nice ones, the mean ones. We love them all. That's it. I'm back tomorrow. Enjoy the rest of your day.
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7: I would just prefer for this team to play their best or close to their best more often, because I don't think they played nearly their best against Philly. I don't think they played nearly their best against Minnesota. I don't think they played even close to their best against Los Angeles. Yeah, the season is young. Jordan Love missed time with an injury early, and guys have been in and out, but for the most part on offense, they've been relatively healthy. At some point, I want to see this team be a little bit more consistent and play a little bit better week to week, because at some point, you don't get to say, well, the team's really talented and they're really, really good. They just shoot themselves in the foot. Well, no, if you shoot yourself in the foot and you make a lot of mistakes, then you're not that good of a team. You're just a really talented team. I think this team needs to grow up a little bit, needs to mature a little bit, needs to execute at a little higher level, and that's fine. They're still really, really young, and there's a lot of season left.
8: 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It's the Wisco Sports Show on WKTY.
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1: It's Westwood One Sports Night with Denton Day at the Denton Day on Twitter. Live look in from the Lakers and Thunder. It's a 9-point game. The Lakers did get it down to a 5-point game, and then the Thunder just pulled away just a little bit. There's been like 8,000 reviews in this one. I mean, the officials must be getting paid by the minute the way they're going to the monitor. I'm starting to really, you know, there's a lot of holes you can kind of poke in the Oklahoma City Thunder. Alex Caruso is really getting on my nerves. This dude be complaining about everything. I know there are some players in this particular series that complain a lot. One of them is sitting on the bench in street clothes for Los Angeles. LeBron has issues with complaining. Well, Alex Caruso studied under the school of LeBron James when it comes to complaining. This is a guy that somehow drew a technical because Devin Booker was going to save a basketball in round number one against Phoenix. And he complains after everything. And it's very, very annoying. We'll keep you posted on this one as the game continues. I don't think that Los Angeles is going to get it a whole lot closer the rest of the way, but we shall see. It's a 10-point game now with 6:20 remaining. But my expectation is that Los Angeles and LeBron are going to be down 0-2 by the end of this one. It is Westwood One Sports Night with Denton Day. We got news out of the NFL involving a quarterback. Aaron Rodgers is going to meet with the Pittsburgh Steelers today. It's now 12:01. It's the 8th of May. May the 8th be with you on the East Coast. Aaron Rodgers is going to meet with the Pittsburgh Steelers to discuss his future. And it was reported out of Pittsburgh that the expectation is that Aaron Rodgers is going to play quarterback for the Pittsburgh Steelers. Is that a good move? 310-840-4910, 310-840-4910. It seems to me like Pittsburgh has lost its identity a little bit. They are behaving like Aaron Rodgers' side chick, right? The way that they are just waiting on him to get the text message that he is interested in them again is quite honestly baffling. You know, for such a long time, the Pittsburgh Steelers have been like this pillar of the NFL. They've been such a well-run organization, looked at as one of the best-run organizations in the NFL, and they had this tendency to constantly do things correct, to constantly do things right. And as I've aged, and as I've watched the past 5 years unfold, I'm beginning to realize that doing things right was really just kind of lucking out. They lucked into Ben Roethlisberger being a guy and a dude for as long as he was. Because ever since they've lost Ben Roethlisberger, this organization has been an absolute S show. Just a complete lack of direction. And the Aaron Rodgers waiting for him really shines a light on how little control they actually have of their future. And that's a very scary thing, and it should be a very scary thing if you are Pittsburgh. This isn't even an anti-Aaron Rodgers thing. I actually thought that Aaron Rodgers was halfway decent in 2025 for a guy that was 41 who turned 42. He's now 42. By the end of the year, he will turn 43. What are you doing putting your eggs in that basket? And what are you doing waiting to put your eggs in that basket? Not even waiting. You're actually pleading to put your eggs in that basket. You're coming up to Aaron Rodgers and saying, please, Mr. Rodgers, we would really like it if you could carry our eggs. That sounds oddly sexual. It's not intended to. But we would really like it if we can put our eggs in your basket so you can be our quarterback in 2026 at the beautiful age of 42 years old. How do they not have a better plan? They have been doing this weird quarterback, like country line dancing, where you're just switching partners every song. They've been doing this now for 5 years. If what is being reported ends up being correct, and Aaron Rodgers is signing with Pittsburgh tomorrow, or today rather, and then he is going to be their quarterback one for week number one, that is going to be the first time in 5 years that Pittsburgh has had the same guy start the season at quarterback in consecutive years. They had Aaron Rodgers in 2025. They had Justin Fields. in 2024. You remember Russell Wilson, but it was actually Justin Fields that started the season, and then Russell Wilson eventually became the starter. It was Kenny Pickett in 2023. It was Mitchell Trubisky in 2022, and then Ben Roethlisberger in 2021, and then it was Roethlisberger for a number of years from that point on. But Rodgers is going to be the first quarterback in Pittsburgh, assuming he signs tomorrow, that is going to be their week one starter in consecutive years since Ben Roethlisberger. How has that happened? How is an organization that is widely known as one of the best run organizations in the entire National Football League over the course of its history, how are they so bad at quarterback? So bad at getting that position right. They have had zero plan. Zero. And at least when you look across the league, there's a lot of teams that have really awful quarterback situations. But you can point and say, well, at least you have a plan. At least you have some idea. The Jets, at least you have a plan to where if Geno Smith doesn't work in 2026, you are positioned in the 2027 draft that is anticipated to be a really good NFL draft. You put yourself in position to get your quarterback of the future if Geno Smith does not work, right? Like, you can just go down the list of teams that you think have bad quarterback situations, and they can, hey, you have a plan. Hey, Tennessee, Cam Ward was not the greatest in year number one, but at least you have a plan on how to get him better, on how to allow him to grow and to flourish. Hey, New Orleans, Tyler Shuck was in year number one. We saw a little bit, don't really know what he is, but at least you have a plan. The Steelers, their plan is a 42-year-old. And then maybe Will Howard becomes something, but you have no idea if Will Howard is going to become anything because you're not putting him on the field. Where is the plan there? Because if you bring Aaron Rodgers back and he plays like he did in 2025, you're not going to be in a position to take a big swing for a quarterback in the NFL draft in 2027. You're going to have to hope that it's very similar to what it was in 2024, where there's like seven dudes that go in the first round. And my guess is that there are not going to be seven guys that go in the first round in 2027. I think there's going to be three or four that are highly touted, and that is going to be it. There's going to be a big break between whoever four and five is, and that's going to be a second round or maybe a late trade back into the first round kind of a deal. But I don't know that Pittsburgh is going to be in that position. The only time that they tried to get a quarterback in the first round in those 5 years, they picked the worst draft that you could possibly pick and took a swing on Kenny Pickett, Mr. Small Hands out of Pittsburgh, because he was somewhat local, and he did a weird fake slide move in an ACC championship game that had everyone in the country up in arms because it was radically dangerous. That was the entire highlight of his career, and you said, this is going to be our guy. And then he was not your guy. It blew up completely in your face, and then you had to go the veteran route with a Justin Fields and the veteran route with a Russell Wilson and a veteran route with an Aaron Rodgers. There is a financial component to this as well, because Aaron Rodgers was not highly paid in 2025. He was like the 22nd highest paid quarterback in terms of total cash on a contract in 2025. But he played above average. I'm not going to sit here and tell you that Aaron Rodgers was awesome in 2025. That would be a lie. But he played above average. He played really above average for a guy that was 41. But are you going to pay him a lot of money at 42? We don't have a large history of watching quarterbacks play into their 40s. There's been like 13, 14, 15 dudes that have done it, but we don't have nearly enough of a sample size to adequately pinpoint how on a year-by-year basis you decline at that age. There's just not enough data to be able to figure that out, right? Like, Brady was really good, but not everybody is Tom Brady. Aaron Rodgers might be somewhat close to Tom Brady because from a talent perspective and a longevity perspective, I feel like those two things are comparable, but he's also still not Tom Brady. Tom Brady is in a class of its own. So it's radically unfair and radically stupid to point like, well, Tom Brady could do it, so clearly Aaron Rodgers can. That's idiotic. So we have no idea what Aaron Rodgers is going to look like at 42 years old. If you're Pittsburgh, do you still feel like you're a championship team? because Rodgers isn't nearly good enough to be a championship quarterback at 42, but he's also not nearly bad enough for the season to suck and put you in position to get a quarterback in 2027 that could end up being the next Ben Roethlisberger of your franchise. They have no plan, and it baffles me. If I'm Aaron Rodgers, I don't even know that I want to go back to Pittsburgh, to be honest. I'm walking into that room and saying, you better pony up. I got underpaid and I outperformed my contract in 2025. If we're going to do this again, you seem to need me a lot more than I need you. I'm Aaron Rodgers. I could just do Pat McAfee hits, get paid $2 million and live a really good life. I show up every Wednesday for like 16, 17, 18 weeks. Maybe we'll extend it into the postseason. I'll do 24 weeks, get $2 million, and then I can go do whatever the hell it is that Aaron Rodgers does the rest of his week. Live good, hang out with your wife, get paid well, and not get beat up. Pittsburgh needs him more than he needs them. He also has other options. Apparently, Arizona is an option that I had not even considered. They have this weird quarterback situation where they drafted Carson Beck. They have Jacoby Brissett, who Jacoby Brissett has threatened to hold out because he wants to be paid as if he is going to be a starting quarterback. This is, I don't blame him. He's kind of squeezing a final paycheck out of the NFL. Well, their new coach, Matt LaFleur, brother of Mike LaFleur, or Mike LaFleur, brother of Matt LaFleur, was on with our guy, Jim Rome, talking about the potential of Aaron Rodgers landing in Arizona.
2: Aaron Rodgers still has not committed to the Steelers, which begs the question, is he not sure whether or not he wants to return and play, or is he considering other teams? Do you have an interest in Aaron becoming an Arizona Cardinal?
3: You know, honestly, Jim, right now we're focused on the guys that we got coming in. You know, you got the unit that we have with, you know, Gardner and Jacoby and Slovis. And then we draft Carson Beck in the third round. He'll be here Thursday. Finally, we're trying to do some Zoom stuff. So we got a room that we're excited to work with. And that's solely where my focus is.
1: So he didn't say no. I mean, you want to take Aaron Rodgers and have him like teach Carson Beck. That's effectively what like a bridge quarterback is, when you have this young guy who's very green and he can learn from Aaron Rodgers for a year, and then Aaron Rodgers can leave and then you can put the young guy in. Pittsburgh doesn't seem to want to do that. Maybe they don't believe in Will Howard enough at this point. I don't know how you can think that Will Howard is just going to come in and be awesome. And even if you did want to test that theory, wouldn't you want to do that now? Like, wouldn't you want to, ahead of a draft class that you know is going to be good in 2027, wouldn't you want to see what you have in the guy that you drafted from Ohio State after he won a national championship, just to see if there's any inkling that he might be the guy of the future, and that the answer to that is no? Well, hey, we sucked because he was not very good, and now we are in a position to where we can draft a guy. Arch, Sam Leavitt, Lenore Sellers, any of these dudes, whoever ends up playing well in 2026 gets drafted very highly at the quarterback spot in 2027. There could be somebody that comes out of nowhere like Fernando Mendoza did this previous year in college football. Whoever that is, though, wouldn't you want to put yourself in a position to go and do that? I don't understand the getting on the knees for Aaron Rodgers if I were the Pittsburgh Steelers. It just, my brain cannot compute that. Smart franchises are always thinking 2 to 3 years in the future. Even if they don't execute the plans, they're always thinking 2 to 3 years in the future. It doesn't to me seem like Pittsburgh has a 12-month plan, let alone an 18-month plan, let alone a 24, a 36. It feels like they are just grasping and trying to keep their head above water and hoping that Aaron Rodgers is going to be a sufficient float jacket to give them enough time to breathe and get their wits about them. I wouldn't bring him back if I was Pittsburgh. I'm testing what I have with Will Howard. I'm smart enough to know that I'm not a championship team in 2026. I'm going to see what the young kid can do. And if the young kid stinks, well, then I position myself to eventually get the next dude that'll hopefully be the face of the franchise moving forward. Instead, you're going to go get Aaron Rodgers. You're going to be just good enough to miss out on the next quarterback. And then Rodgers is going to be 43 years old, and you're not going to give, you're not bringing Rodgers back for 43. This should be, if Aaron Rodgers plays his age 42 season, that should be it. Ride off into the sunset and then go enjoy life. He always wants to talk about how much he enjoys doing things outside of football, traveling. Guy got all the money in the world. He can travel anywhere. Aaron Rodgers is going to be done, it feels like, after this year. Maybe he tells him he's done today. I don't know. I didn't even really consider that. Maybe he tells him that he's done today. But he's done after this year. You might as well just say, hey, go play for Arizona, bro. Go hang out in the desert. Go hang with the scorpions, the cactuses. I love Arizona. That Phoenix area is fantastic. Aaron Rodgers, I'm sure, plays a lot of golf. Not a better place to hang out for a few months than the Scottsdale area where you're playing a lot of golf. It's a beautiful area out there. You can go hike. You know, hike Camelback Mountain. It'll be awesome. Go hang out over there. We're going to test this Will Howard thing out. What would you do if you're Pittsburgh? 310-840-4910, 310-840-4910. Would you bring Aaron Rodgers back, or are you going a different direction? We'll take some of your calls when we get back. Plus, we are nearing a conclusion in the Lakers and Oklahoma City game. Do the Lakers have a chance at tying this thing up? I'll tell you next on Westwood One Sports Night.
0: The Astros have one of the worst records in baseball. And now superstar Carlos Correa is out for the year. After 12 straight postseason appearances with four pennants and two World Series titles, is Houston's dominance finally over? Westwood One Sports.
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1: At the Denton Day on Twitter, our conversation right now, should the Steelers bring Aaron Rodgers back for another year, or should they see what they have? I'm all aboard seeing what they have with Will Howard in 2026. Probably know about halfway through if the Will Howard experience is going to be good or not, and then if it's not, you can see what you have in Drew Aller, and then you'll probably have a good idea if the Drew Aller experience is going to be good or not, and then by that point, you will either have an answer at quarterback,

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1: They didn't give them a fair enough chance in Tennessee. I think the perfect fit with the type of quarterback that the Pittsburgh Steelers are looking for, Will Levis. I think just go watch his tape. He did show big time flashes in Tennessee, but then the whole thing just went all sour with the GM and our owner, and we just don't know how to handle things up in Tennessee.
2: Steve, I appreciate the call. I'll tell you this: Will Levis became a meme factory at the end, and I think that has, fair or unfair, that has scared some people away from the Will Levis experience. I would say this also about the Steelers situation. You have enough in-house to where I don't know that you need to go and get somebody else before the draft. You have enough in-house. It's about figuring out if what you have in-house is going to be good enough moving forward. Like, I look at the idea of Will Howard, and Will Howard is 24, about to turn 25. Do you really want to make him sit for 2 years? We don't really have a large sample size of guys that have sat in for multiple years. We've had guys that have sat for 1 year and then turned out to be very, very good. And there are many instances where I think that having a guy sit for a year is a positive experience. And I think long-term it might be beneficial for the quarterback. We don't really have a great sample size of what it looks like for a guy that sits for 2 years. Because eventually, at year number two of the sitting, it's because they haven't showed enough, especially in this particular scenario, where it's not like you're locked in financially to Aaron Rodgers long term. You could very easily move off of him and say, no, this is Will Howard's team. We're going to give him a shot, see if what he has, and the reason why we drafted him, which is, you know, the way that he played at Ohio State and winning a championship. We'll see if he learned enough from a year under Aaron Rodgers' tutelage, which from everything that we have heard from Pittsburgh, Rodgers is a fine teammate. We heard some things in his time at Green Bay that suggested otherwise. There were some things in New York that suggested, you know, some friction with various people in the building. But everything that we've heard in Pittsburgh has been that he's a fine teammate. Everybody likes him, gets along well with everybody, and it's all good and well. But I'd be really open to seeing if Will Howard can do it. Because the worst thing that you could do is keep the guy for 2 years, sit him for 2 years, and then you end up playing him in his age 26 season, and he's never played before. It's your first real go. You missed on the 2027 draft because you were too good. And Aaron Rodgers, if he stays healthy for the entirety of the year, with the defense that Pittsburgh has, is going to have you just good enough to be outside of the top 15 in the NFL draft, flirting with the potential of a playoff spot late in the season. Whether you get there or not, I don't know. But he's going to have you flirting with it. You're going to miss out on the 2027 draft. You're then going to have to see if Will Howard actually has it at that point. And then it's kind of pie in the sky because you're putting a 26-year-old out there for his first real NFL go-round and just hoping that it ended up working and hoping that he learned enough from Aaron Rodgers without actually really knowing. It's a pretty scary place to be in, and it does potentially set your franchise back for a number of years. Then, oh, by the way, you're doing it with Mike McCarthy, who Mike McCarthy is about as average of a coach as you are going to get, constantly undisciplined. I think he and Rodgers could be a good mix together. I don't know if he and Will Howard will. I don't know if he and Drew Aller will. You know, Aller is another fascinating guy in this conversation because I didn't forget this. Maybe you didn't forget this, but in the off chance that you did, and the NFL draft in 2025, like the day of the draft, there was a story that came out and said if Drew Aller was in the draft this year, he's the top quarterback. He was not in the draft that year. He went back to Penn State in the hope that he could win a championship, had that game against Oregon, went wrong. Then they lost a bunch of games, and he didn't even finish the season because of an injury. But at one point, he was viewed as a top three pick total, number one quarterback in the class. They get him at what I would call a discount draft-wise. But the thing is, Drew Aller has always been the guy who at Penn State was the promise of potential that never lived up to.

0: the potential. So are you going to put your eggs then in the basket if the Will Howard thing doesn't work out? Let's just say you do this Aaron Rodgers bridge situation. Hey, we're going to have you be the bridge to our situation and hope that Will Howard ends up being awesome. If that doesn't work, are you then going to go the Drew Aller route? It just feels like if you're going to do that, do it now. There's no reason to push off the idea of waiting and seeing if these quarterbacks are good when you can do it in 2026. And then if they're not good, you set yourself up for 2027 in the draft, draft a guy, arch, whoever it ends up being, and then you're good. You can chime in on the YouTube chat as well. We're streaming simulcast live on YouTube. Got a great group of people in the YouTube chat. Pine Needle hits me up and says, Drew is an absolute stud. They know what they're doing. He just got the East Coast people being silly. Hey, man, listen, I blew in, or I gave in to the hype with Drew Aller when he was in college. I really had faith in Penn State this year, and I just didn't see it. And I had faith in Penn State last year, and I just didn't see it. Maybe somebody can take him to the next level. If I had to guess, I don't think that's going to be Mike McCarthy. In a perfect world, if I'm thinking about a Drew Aller possibility in Pittsburgh, or Will Howard, for that matter, if I'm thinking about one of those two guys, I would have loved to pair them with a young offensive coordinator that specializes in scheming guys open. They exist in the NFL. A lot of them exist in college. In fact, Will Howard played for one in Ryan Day, who is one of the three best play callers in the sport. Also had a very talented roster at Ohio State. But if I'm taking one of those young guys that I think has real good potential, I'm doing my absolute best to pair them with a guy that can scheme dudes open. I don't see Mike McCarthy as being that. I just don't. He had a really good run in Pittsburgh, thanks largely to Aaron Rodgers and a bunch of really good wide receivers, including at the end, Davante Adams, when Davante Adams was cooking. Some of that was with LaFleur, but a lot of that was with McCarthy, too. You had Jordy Nelson, who was a really, really good wide receiver. So maybe McCarthy gets credit for some of those things, but when I think of guys in the NFL that really excel in making the quarterback's life as easy as possible, at least in 2026, I don't view McCarthy as that. Because if he was that, Dallas had all of the talent in the world when he was there. And they could never put the pieces together. So why would I then trust him to be the guy to take Will Howard and Drew Aller and turn them into something? This goes back to the comment that I made about Pittsburgh being the side chick to Aaron Rodgers. It felt like the McCarthy hiring was in a way to appease Aaron Rodgers and be like, hey, we got your dude. You know, I know you guys didn't end on the greatest of terms when he got fired in Green Bay. Time heals the wounds. Would you like to come play for him? And Rodgers is going to play for him. I fully expect that it is going to be Rodgers playing quarterback for Pittsburgh. I just fully believe that that's a very stupid idea and they need to not do that. When it's time to rip the Band-Aid, you have to rip the Band-Aid. And for Pittsburgh right now, they are in the position where they're looking at the Band-Aid. It is going to stink and it's going to suck and we are going to suck before we get better. We're going to have to rip this Band-Aid off. It's going to hurt. If it's on a position in your body where there's some hair on the body, let's say the Band-Aid's on your leg and you got some leg hair, that hair's coming with it. It's going to stink for a little bit, but you got to do it. Got to be the adult, rip that bad boy off, and then allow the body to heal, which in this case, the body is your franchise. Allow your franchise to heal and get back to a position where you are at the top of the NFL, because right now Pittsburgh is not. They're at best third in their division. I think Aaron Rodgers is going to immediately make them better than Cleveland. But Baltimore and Cincinnati, even with a new coach in Baltimore, even with Cincinnati, who you're hoping and praying finally has both a defense and an offensive line to protect Joe Burrow, You're third behind them, above Cleveland. But do you want to be playing patty cake in the sandbox with Cleveland while you watch for years to come, while you watch Baltimore and Cincinnati get to go on the slide? No, you see a slide, you're like, hey, I want to go over there. Oh, it's big and red, it like twirls. That's sick. I'd much rather do that than sit here playing patty cake with the kid that eats glue in class that Cleveland is, because they are a bunch of idiots. I mean, their quarterback situation is even worse because they're about to run Deshaun Watson's bum ass out there. Like, weird sex scandal or not, he just is objectively a bad quarterback, and they're about to run him out there because they don't think that Shedeur Sanders is very good. So, like, you're positioned with them. Like, oh, no, this is not where I want to be. We hold ourselves in such high esteem, and we're partners with Cleveland right now. 310-840-4910, 310-840-4910. I'm Denton Day. You can tweet me at the Denton Day. We've gone final in game number two, Thunder and Lakers. And the Los Angeles Lakers are down 0-2. I mean, this one, we kind of had the idea in the third quarter that Oklahoma City was going to pull away. And pull away they did. Not even a close one in the fourth quarter. One team is objectively better, the other team is not. It was the third quarter that made the difference, but one team is objectively better, and it should scare Los Angeles that they're down 0-2 while they've done a really good job on SGA. Only 22 points for him. Now, that was tied for the lead for the Thunder, but we've seen him go. They put up a graphic on the broadcast in the middle of the game, towards the end, it was in the middle of the fourth quarter. Shai Gilgeous-Alexander was averaging 33 a game against Phoenix in the first series. To that point, which was a full game and then some, he'd only scored 33 points. Now, he went on to score a little bit more, so what that total number is going to be a little bit over 33. But he'd gone nearly two games and only scored 33, and his team was still up 2-0. It speaks to the depth and the roster construction from Oklahoma City. It also speaks to the weakness of Los Angeles. Austin Reeves went for 31, and it feels like it didn't matter. LeBron had a fine performance, shooting 50% from the field with 23 points, and it didn't matter. You got further away from Oklahoma City. They just don't have nearly enough to compete with a team that has everything. Oklahoma City has everything. They are the rich kid in school that whenever a new iPhone comes out, they're walking in with a new iPhone. They got the car at 16 and it was a nice one. It wasn't a used car. They didn't go to CarMax. They didn't buy it from a weird neighbor that you'd never met. They got a BMW. It's shiny. They got all the tools, does Oklahoma City. And the Lakers, who traditionally, historically, were what OKC is now, they got hand-me-downs. It's LeBron James and a bunch of hand-me-downs. Austin Reeves finally showed up. He cleaned the shoes off. But then it's a bunch of hand-me-downs. Right? Like, you can't constantly rely on Marcus Smart for consistent offense. That's not why you brought him in here. You said, hey, you're going to guard the best player. And if you can get us 8-12, we're going to live with that. But when we're now asking you to get us more than that, he shot 13 shots. Marcus Smart is not the guy that should be shooting at this stage in his career 13 shots. That's not his bag. Obviously, you didn't know that Luka was going to be out, but you've known that Luka was going to be out now for a sufficient enough time, and you have no answers. The Luke Kennard thing can only go so long. He had 10 points tonight. He was 4 of 5. Like, that was a really fun story in the first round. That story was never going to carry you to the promised land. Never. And they're just running the Luke Kennard thing back. This is a really, really tough way to watch, potentially, LeBron James's career end. We'll have more on that as the show progresses, because you have to start thinking about that. I don't think that LeBron is going to retire when the season is over, but he's been very quiet on that and at least left it up to the potential of that happening. I just think he's going to play somewhere else. But this is how you're going to send LeBron off as a Laker? You're getting the doors blown off? You're getting walked like a dog against Oklahoma City. It's just not It's just not very good. I'm Denton Day at The Denton Day on Twitter. When we get back, a new thing that makes the football watching experience significantly worse. I'll share that with you. It's Westwood One Sports Night with Denton Day.
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10: A frost advisory continues until 8 AM this morning. Lows dip down to about 37 overnight under mainly clear skies. Winds out of the south around 5 miles an hour. Lots of sunshine Friday. High temperatures reach up to 71. Lows dip down to about 46 Friday night. Partly cloudy skies. Currently, it's 37 degrees.

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1: 310-804-4910, 310-804-4910, at the Denton Day, where you can connect with me on Twitter. We're having a conversation about Aaron Rodgers. We're going to get back into the NBA postseason in a second. I made a comment in the previous segment saying that Mike McCarthy was hired to appease Aaron Rodgers. Josh chimes in the chat, says no, he was not appeased. He was not hired to appease Aaron Rodgers. Aaron Rodgers only has one more year max, and he said the Steelers hire one head coach every two decades. Well, considering Mike McCarthy is 62, I can't wait to see what he's doing at the age of 82. I promise you, they did not hire him because of his great success in Dallas. They hired him largely because he was connected to Aaron Rodgers, and they wanted Aaron Rodgers back. Aaron Rodgers, for all of his flaws as a person, is one of the best quarterbacks ever. And he puts butts in seats. And they love putting butts in seats. 310-804-4910. Mr. Positive on the line. You should be doing a victory lap, Mr. Positive, the way that your Pistons play tonight. How are you?
2: Oh, Denton, thanks for taking my call. Now, you want to talk about boom shakalaka, which means winning? Oh, yeah. We're suffocating the Cavaliers. They have no chance in hell, buddy. I got to tell you. But real quick, I got to give a shout-out to... We lost a Detroit radio sports legend, Pat Caputo, who I refer to as Jump Shot Caputo today. He was around for 45 years, was all over the sports in Detroit, Hall of Famer, a voter, and I just wanted to say that. But getting back to the Pistons, wow, Denton. I thought this was going to be a lot tougher, but our defense is really suffocating their offense, and do you see any way, shape, or form that Cleveland has the ability to come back and beat us? I don't see it. What do you think, buddy?
1: I do see one chance, and that's if Cade Cunningham gets hit by a meteor. That's about the only chance that Cleveland has of winning that series because they cannot guard him. And more importantly, they don't have anybody that can play sufficient enough offense outside of Donovan Mitchell. You're not getting 23 from Jared Allen every day. And James Harden has been playing awful. Buns, booty cheeks. He is a tough watch in 2026. And that did not change tonight. 3 of 13, just awful, awful to watch. It's Westwood One Sports Night with Denton Day at the Denton Day on Twitter. I was perusing social media today, just looking for some things that I wanted to talk about. Generally, I say perusing when I'm not doom scrolling. Sometimes I am doom scrolling. I was not doom scrolling today. I was very proud of myself. I was just looking for things that I can then turn into segments because it makes my life easier. And I stumbled across a story in relation to the NFL and the television, and I hate it. I think it's going to make our lives significantly worse. The NFL is attempting to sell its Monday night doubleheaders. They're no longer with ESPN. But they're now attempting to sell them to either YouTube TV or Netflix. Or the third option, which is they're going to sell it to both of them. And let me tell you this, if they're going to do it, they better get their head out of their ass when they start scheduling these things. Because the worst thing that you could do to a fan that would make life objectively tough on Monday night is to have one game on YouTube TV and the other game on Netflix. I, as a currently stand, hate the Monday night doubleheader. I think it's very stupid, unless it's a West Coast and an East Coast thing. But recently, the mothership has taken it, and they keep the word doubleheader, but what they really do is they stack the games. They say, we're going to start one at 7, and we're going to start a next one at 8:15. And that's not a doubleheader. That's going head-to-head. The idea of a doubleheader is back-to-back. Like when your favorite baseball team plays a doubleheader, they're not playing two games at once. They play one game, take a break, and then they turn around and play another game. ESPN has been doing the stacking bit. And if you want to watch both of them, you got to switch back and forth, or you got to go dual screen. Maybe you're fortunate enough to have two televisions, and you can put the one on one television, one on the other television. I would say that a good majority of sports fans have that luxury, but not everybody has that luxury. So the idea of now putting the Monday night stack or the Monday night doubleheader on two different applications, it effectively means that you as the consumer, one, have to have subscribed to Netflix, which once they get the NFL, their package, they're going to up that subscription price, and to YouTube TV, who once they get the exclusive NFL package, they're going to up their subscription price. So you're going to have to pay for the subscriptions, and then you're going to have to pay for multiple screens and multiple avenues to watch games. This is all a big ruse to take a bunch of money out of your pocket and make it a very difficult watching experience because you're going to need to be focusing on two different things. Now, can we focus on two different things? We can focus on two different things. We do it all the time. It's not the most difficult thing in the world. Do you want to focus on two different things on a Monday night? The answer to that should be no. The thrill of Monday Night Football is fighting the Monday Night Blues. You're back at work as a 9-to-5-er. You had to wake up early, had a great weekend. You had to wake up early. You get home, get some dinner, and you get to relax and unwind by watching a good football game. That is the thrill of what Monday Night Football is. Maybe if it's your team, you then go to the game. And you get to enjoy the experience of watching a football game with 80,000 of your best friends, or maybe like 70,000 of your best friends and 10,000 of the opposing team's fans, and you hate them, and you chant mean things at them, but it's all in good sport, right? That's the thrill of Monday Night Football. Having to subscribe to Netflix, having to subscribe to YouTube TV, having to buy a second television or a second tablet or another computer or watching it on your phone, which if you watch sports on your phone, man, good for you. God didn't bless me with the eyes to watch sports on the phone. This iPhone 16 that I got has a nice screen. I ain't watching sports on that damn thing. Gonna give me a headache because I got Mr. Four Eyes over here. More power to you if you're watching those things on your phone. But when is it gonna stop, bro? Like, when are we going to just get to... When is it going to be easy to watch all of the NFL? I just like the NFL. I don't care. I miss me with any of the article flexing, the Adam Schefter tweet flexing when these deals get signed and it's, oh my God, the NFL get this deal and it's with $2 billion. Hooray. I'm so happy for you, the billionaire, that's getting $2 billion, while us, the consumers, now have to spend upwards of hundreds, if not thousands of dollars to be able to watch all of these things. YouTube TV is like 80, 90 bucks a month. So if you don't currently have YouTube TV, and these games are going to be exclusive onto YouTube TV, you're then, you have two options. You're pumping the 90 bucks in, or you're going to be a degenerate and find an illegal way of watching the games, which those do exist. Maybe you're going to go to a bar, you enjoy it, and watch a game at a bar. I'd say that's probably the best of the options. But it's so much work now for us as the consumer to have to do all of these things. I mean, even with the NBA, like tonight's games were on Prime, and it's going to be on Peacock tomorrow, and it's the constant switching. If you are, like, I do this for a living, so it's a little bit easier. My life entirely revolves around sports. But if you're the casual fan, are you willing to do all of these? It like really irks me when I see that they're going to start just adding things to these new packages. They're adding, hey, we should be so excited because YouTube TV is going to get their own set of games. Sick. I'm so happy for them. And we should be so excited that Netflix is going to get more games. They're going to get international games. They're going to get Thanksgiving Eve games, which, by the way, are you really going to watch a football game on Thanksgiving Eve if you're like a college kid? No, you're going to get drunk with your homies. Maybe it'll be on, but like Thanksgiving Eve should be a holiday if you're a young person. You should be getting wasted on Thanksgiving Eve. Now, wasted with football is not the worst thing in the world, understood, but it's just so much pumping of the product into us. And I'll watch as much NFL as possible. I'd really prefer to not spend thousands of dollars to watch the necessary games to, one, properly do my job, but then just to be a fan. It's just constant ways of getting money out of us. And it makes me very upset when I see these sorts of things. Maybe I'm just on my pedestal and bitching and complaining a little bit too much. But when I have to watch one game on YouTube TV and then figuring out a way to get Netflix on another screen because I can't run two applications at once. I don't care how big your television is. You can't be running two applications at once. Like, at least if they're both on YouTube TV, you could do the split screen bit. The YouTube TV split screen bit is not the greatest thing in the world, but it's at least something. Having to put two different applications on, it just doesn't work. And I don't know that the NFL thinks about that, because I don't think they care. They just want the money that comes with selling these games to Netflix, to YouTube TV. It's Westwood One Sports Night. I'm Denton Day. You can tweet me at the Denton Day. A talking text line, 310-840-4910. We're active in the YouTube chat as well. Just search for us on YouTube at Westwood One Sports Night. When we get back, J.J. Redick broke one of my cardinal rules following a postseason game. I'll share it with you next.
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10: If that's the last we see of Aaron Rodgers, great athletes rarely go out on their own terms, and he's a perfect example of that. 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Shut it down. 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
11: 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If you're a defensive player trying to understand what you can and can't do, they are making it almost impossible. 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Normally it does. You had Tyreek Hill, you had Mark Andrews, and you had Tony Pollard. They were all injured because of this kind of tackle. When you have notable players, marquee players that get hurt, then all of a sudden we change things. You know, when Tom Brady got hit by Pollard with Kansas City, they changed that, you know, going low at a quarterback and, knocked Brady out that year with knee surgery. That really is what football is. It's, I'm going to do something. 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

0: so annoyed with constant criticism of officiating. I know they stink. You know that they stink. I'm not a ref guy. I'm not going to sit up here and defend the officials, but it has become such a bore after every NBA postseason game for the loser to sit up there in front of a microphone and blame or point any sort of blame, even if it's not full blame. You're just pointing any sort of blame in the direction of the officials as if that is the reason why you lost the game. There are going to be times where an officiating blunder costs somebody a game. That usually does not happen in an 18-point game. Usually, I could be wrong, but usually there is no 18-point play that the officials screwed up. So J.J. Redick got to the microphone after the Oklahoma City Thunder's 125-107 loss, and he took aim at the officials for the way they're treating one of his superstars.
1: Well, he gets clobbered on that one, with Jalen Williams coming over trying to block the shot when he spun baseline on Dort. That was in that stretch as well. LeBron has the worst whistle of any star player I've ever seen. I mean, I've been with him 2 years now. Again, the smaller guys, because they can be theatric, they typically draw more fouls. And the bigger players that are, built like LeBron, it's hard for them. But he gets clobbered, and he got clobbered again tonight a bunch. But that's not like a new thing. That's not specific to this crew or, this series. He gets fouled a lot that doesn't happen. Guy gets hit on the head more than any player I've seen on drives, and it rarely gets called, so...
0: I don't even think he's wrong. It's just the rush to the microphone. It feels desperate. And I don't like that kind of desperation. Los Angeles is a desperate basketball team right now. They're about to get swept. I don't think they're very good. I don't think they can hang with the Oklahoma City Thunder without Luka Doncic. And Luka Doncic is not walking through the door glass shattering like Stone Cold Steve Austin anytime in the near future. He might have to take another trip to Spain to do whatever he was doing out there. It's just not going to happen. You're not going to get Luka back this series without some sort of miraculous invention, divine intervention. He's not walking through there. The Lakers are not good enough to hang with the Thunder. I just hate the trend of blaming the officials for everything. Should LeBron get more free throws? Yeah, he should get more than 4 free throws in a playoff game. He should. I think you can objectively say that. But this, he has the worst whistle of anybody. I just don't know that I can fully get behind that as any sort of rhyme or reason as to why the game didn't go your direction. Now, again, like JJ is correct in that LeBron James does not get nearly as many free throws as you think that he does. He's averaged just over 5 a game this year. A lot of that is because he shoots a lot more jumpers. That's one of the reasons he's prolonged his career. But I'm just using the JJ point as more of this overarching trend that I've seen in the NBA. I'm a staunch defender of the NBA. I still love the product. I don't buy into all of the ridiculous nonsense. I don't watch as much in the regular season as I once did when I was a kid, but I don't have as much time because I'm an adult and I have things to do. I still love the NBA. I think playoff basketball is the best version of basketball that you're going to see in the world. It's better than the NCAA tournament. It's better than the Olympics. The quality of basketball is significantly better in the postseason. It has become so unbelievably obnoxious that everybody just wants to sit and tattletale on the officials. It doesn't matter if you're going to Twitch, if you're going on an Instagram Live. I mean, what Jaylen Brown did, just calling out Embiid for flopping when he was also flopping, is disgusting. It is. I mean, Donovan Mitchell called out the officials for not getting enough calls after game number one, and then he didn't attack the basket in game number two. So you're making this plea, this ask of desperation. Because really when you're asking, what you're doing when you go up there is you're basically just asking the refs to give you more foul calls. Hey, I noticed that I didn't get as many foul calls as I would have liked to get, which, by the way, there's never been an NBA player or a basketball player of any kind in the history of the game that thinks they get too many foul calls. That does not exist. There is no limit. I should shoot 50 free throws if it was really up to me. But just the constant going and doing it and then going and asking for the calls and then not acting on asking for the calls. I don't understand what the premise is. What do you eventually look like? What are you looking to gain from just the constant, I need more foul calls. I need more foul calls. LeBron has the worst whistle of a superstar in history. He has the worst whistle of a superstar now. Trust me, in the prime of LeBron's career, ironically enough, when J.J. Redick was competing against LeBron James, he did not have the worst whistle in the history of the NBA. I would argue that the refs were very quick to blow the whistle for LeBron James. In some of those years in Cleveland, he was attempting 10 free throws a game. At a point where 10 free throws in a game was asinine. So I don't buy that. LeBron was asked about the officiating following the game. Here's his take on the officiating in the Lakers 125-107 loss.
2: We spoke to JJ post-game. He was pretty irate about the officiating. We saw you have some discourse with the refs as the game went on. How do you feel like the officiating was a factor in those runs that they were able to put together?
3: We're down 2-0.
4: JJ said that of all superstars that you have the worst whistle that he's ever seen. Why do you think that is?
0: I guess he handled it a little bit better in that he didn't necessarily sit up there and make a bunch of excuses. I'm sure he's not thrilled with the officiating. I see his body language. I get it. And again, there's no NBA player that's going to love their officiating. No one in the history of the game. Anyone that says they do is lying. Anybody that tries to convince you that actually there was somebody who is perfectly fine with the officials is also lying. That does not exist. But I like the way that LeBron handled that a lot more. They're down 2-0. And they lost by 18. Sure, a call might have aided to a run or stopped maybe a run that Los Angeles was going on. There's merit to that. But you still lost by 18. It's not like you lost by 4. It's not like you lost by 7. You lost by 18. You don't have the offensive firepower. Free throws are not to hang with Oklahoma City. Because in this entire series, the guy that hasn't been living at the free throw line is Shai Gilgeous-Alexander. He's shooting more free throws than everybody else. That just is what he is as a player. But it's not like he's shooting 20. He shot 9. A superstar getting 9 free throws in a playoff game seems like a pretty healthy number to get. So if I'm Los Angeles, I'm looking at this and being like, we just don't have it. And the reality, broadly, is that this is LeBron's final series potentially as a Laker. In fact, I would go so far as to say this is definitively his final series as a Laker. Whether that's retirement or whether that is taking his talents elsewhere. A return to Cleveland to go play with Steph in Golden State. Maybe he wants to reunite with Pat Riley in Miami, wherever LeBron wants to take his talents. I don't imagine that he is going to be playing for the Los Angeles Lakers by the start of next season. So it does kind of suck in a sense that this is the way that he goes out in Los Angeles with a superstar that they traded Anthony Davis for, who cannot stay healthy in the postseason, in Luka. We're not even going to see him in the postseason this year because there is no single chance that he's back before game 4. And I don't think this series is going more than that. So you're not going to see Luka. You had a season this year where LeBron's still playing at a high level. You had the hope and the optimism, if Luka stayed healthy, that he was playing at a really high level. To have that ripped from you has to suck. But to have no help and to have the roster constructed in such an odd way. You know, Reeves played better tonight than he did in game number 1. It would have been really, really nice if he had the game 2 performance in game number 1 because then this series would be tied at 1-1. But he did not, and that's just something you have to live with. But Rui Hachimura he's a fine third option, but he's not a third option on a championship team. DeAndre Ayton is your starting center in 2026. Marcus Smart is your starting point guard in 2026 because of the Luka stuff. If Marcus Smart is coming off the bench, that's a great lineup. him starting because the Luka injury sucks. And I would hate, I'm very much, when it comes to the LeBron stuff, I am pro, soak this bad boy up. I want, I'm talking full retirement tour. It should be obnoxious. It should be over the top. It should be everything. You are one of the best players that has ever played the game. I want a full retirement tour. So I don't think that LeBron James is going to retire at the end of this year. I don't. I want him to just lean into it. I want him to be so unbelievably over the top about it. I don't think he's going to retire, but I do think he's done in Los Angeles. And this is a very, like, the LeBron James Los Angeles Lakers run is going to be a very, very weird thing to look back on, because you have one championship, but it was in the bubble, and we don't have to sit up here and pretend. None of us view the bubble championship as a legitimate championship, even if it had way more difficulties than a normal championship did, which it did. You're playing in a room full of nobody. That's a really difficult thing to do, playing basketball with no cheering and none of that. And so, like, the bubble had a select, very odd amount of complications that made it arguably tougher than, like, a normal championship, but I don't care about that. That's not a normal championship to me. The players are starting to recognize that, not a normal championship. So his one championship in Los Angeles was the only weird one in the history of the NBA. And then outside of that, it felt like it was a lot of shortcomings in the postseason for one of the greatest players of all time, who still had great productive years in his time in Los Angeles. I mean, his worst year was this year, into his 40s, and he still averaged 27-6. Or 27-6. Like, that's pretty substantial. It's just a very, very odd way to see him ride off into the sunset in Los Angeles. I hope that he plays with Steph Curry, if I'm being honest. Like, I just want, let's just get one run where we get LeBron and we get Steph and just kind of, you know, see what happens. It looks really good in the Olympics. Let's just see what happens if you can do it over the course of a regular season, and then Draymond gets to play with his idol, because the Draymond bit has gotten, like, really odd. We didn't talk about this last night with the Barkley thing. I happen to like Draymond Green's podcast. I happen to like Draymond Green on television, because I think he's actually pretty good on television. Did he really think that Charles Barkley sucked in Houston, though? I know I'm part of the younger generation. Even I knew that Charles Barkley was really, really good in Houston. They didn't win a championship, but he didn't suck. And they were still competing in a way that the Golden State Warriors are not doing right now. Very odd situation. 310-840-910, 310-840-910. It's a talk and text line. John wants to weigh in from Arizona on the LeBron James situation. John, what's up, man? You're on Westwood One Sports.
5: Yeah, the Lakers are blessed that they got the money and they paid LeBron. And that's why he's still playing. And he is the best of the best. And yes, at age 41, well, heck, Lakers know. We had Kareem Abdul-Jabbar. He was the last man up the court. But we had a good surrounding people. So, you know, God bless LeBron. You know, the Lakers are going to still pay him.
0: I don't think they're going to pay him, John. I appreciate the call. I don't think they're going to pay him. There is friction between LeBron and Lakers ownership, partly because LeBron likes to have a lot of control, and most places that he's played in have given him a lot of control. But there is some clear friction. Weird, like, articles that came out earlier this year. He didn't get traded because I don't think he really wanted to be traded, but eventually they are going to let him go, and it would be better if he then gets to decide where he wants to play, but I don't think he's going to play for them in 2026 and the 27 season. We got a couple of text messages, 310-840-4910. That's a talk and a text line. We got one guy texting me saying the Thunder, in the head of the LA Fakers. They're manhandling them. Well, J.J. Redick agrees that the Thunder are manhandling the Los Angeles Lakers. I don't know that I would ever accuse the Thunder of manhandling a team. I feel like they might complain their way to get a bunch of things because they have a lot of complainers on their team. SGA is terrible with it. He's awful with it. Caruso is awful with it. Those are the two worst on the team. Chet Holmgren's kind of whatever. But SGA is becoming like super obnoxious about his complaining about it. And I've talked at length about Caruso. I think Alex Caruso's a great player. He is getting obnoxious with the way that he constantly complains for things. Like, buddy, at least with Shai Gilgeous-Alexander, he's an MVP. There are levels to this. You got to know your role a little bit there. I don't like watching Alex Caruso complain about things the way that he does. We got another text at the text line. Shout out to OKC. Late backdoor cover of the 15.5. Kudos to you. I was terrified to play that number. I did not play that number. I broke one of my rules. Scared money don't make no money. So I did not play OKC laying the 15.5. It would have been a really smart decision for me to play OKC laying the 18 or the 15.5. So that's on, that one's on me. We'll take some more of your texts, some more of your calls, 310-840-4910. We'll also continue to get back to the Aaron Rodgers discussion. Should he be the answer in Pittsburgh? He's going to meet with the Steelers today to discuss what his future looks like. Your phone calls on that subject when we get back. It's Westwood One Sports Night with Denton Day. Don't go anywhere.
6: Patrick Mahomes, ACL tear late last year. No playoffs in KC for the first time in 12 seasons. But now, Andy Reid says the three-time Super Bowl MVP is on track for OTAs. Could Mahomes really be 100% by week one? Westwood One Sports.
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The Denton Day on Twitter. Our talking text line, 310-840-4910. That's how you can chime in with me. We're on Westwood One Sports Night across 350 markets. We're live on Sirius XM as well. We're simulcast on YouTube. You can see my face, my bald-ass head on our YouTube. Interact with us in the comments. Pete puts on YouTube that Denton flops more in his pickup games than OKC does in games. Well, joke's on you, Pete. 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
1: You drinking, Frank?
2: Adult beverage, dad beers. Let's just say dad Kool-Aid.
1: All right, there you go.
2: But, you know, where I was at with it, I was just trying to – I'm a hooper. I play ball, you know. And on that stage, we watch superstars, the best in the world, execute their skill. You know, just like any other business, you're going to leverage everything you have to get the results you need. You know, so – you got to give these guys pause, man. You got to give them they're using what they got to, they're at the top. At this point of the season, they're at the top of the league, the best in the world. Mm-hmm. So you may flop, you may argue, you may, you know, Draymond Green the game a little bit, but that's their job. That is literally their job. And they make good money doing it. So that's the only thing I wanted to say, and I just wanted to hear what you had to say in response to that.
1: Yeah, I appreciate the call, Frank. That's a good, astute point. But here's my thing. A lot of these guys, the problem that I have with most flopping is that a lot of the guys are good enough to where they don't need to. And I feel like there's a lot more people that feel that way as well, that maybe haven't been able to articulate that. The problem with watching Shai Gilgeous-Alexander is that he can do all of the things that make him an MVP and that make him one of the best players in the world without doing the flopping. So you add the flopping to it and it becomes obnoxious, it becomes tough to watch. You add the complaining, like Luka is one of the best players that has ever touched a basketball from a skill position, but we know more about his game because he constantly complains. And the complaining then leads to him not getting back on defense and putting his teammates in a bad spot. And it allows to transition points for the opposition. So it's the fact that a lot of the guys are so unbelievably good at actually playing basketball, but they allow the other things, as you mentioned, like I'm never going to get angry at somebody for leveraging some of the things that they're really good at. But the flopping and the complaining, you can still be good without doing those things. Look, all superstars are going to get called floppers. Like, that just is. I do happen to think that OKC goes above and beyond in most instances. But Shai Gilgeous-Alexander is not the first person to do this. In fact, he picked up the baton that James Harden placed on the ground after his Houston years because he was the worst at this. And then ironically, before it was James Harden, it felt like it was LeBron that was the worst at this. The guy that J.J. Redick said had the worst whistle of any superstar he's ever seen. I guess he wasn't watching in LeBron's first years in Miami and then in Cleveland because LeBron was the guy that did this. So you can point to a lot of superstars that get the treatment that Shai Gilgeous-Alexander or got the treatment that Shai Gilgeous-Alexander is getting now. I just think you can win without doing that because you know when LeBron didn't do that, when he started winning championships in Miami, and then particularly the championship that he won in Cleveland in 16, he wasn't getting massive whistles. In fact, to that point, that championship year outside of his rookie year, that was the least amount of times on average that he got to the free throw line in 15-16. He just adjusted his game a little bit. 310-840-4910. You can tweet me at the Denton Day as well to get in contact. That number is a talk and text line. We'll go back to the phones. We'll go to California. We find our guy Thomas, who wants to weigh in. Thomas, what's up, man? You're on Westwood One Sports.
3: Hey, thanks for taking my call. I appreciate it. Obviously from California, admittedly biased Warrior fan here. So I'm going to stick up for a couple of my guys. Just a couple of quick points as far as the fouls and the worst whistle. I would argue that Steph is right up there, if not more. That guy gets beat up more than any player I've ever seen. And again, being a smaller guy, I think LeBron, like even Shaq, he used to get fouled all the time, but there's not a whole lot of sympathy for a guy that's huge.

0: So at that point, I'm with you, LeBron on the Warriors. I would love to see it. It might not be enough at this point, but boy, I wouldn't want to miss a minute of that. That'd be amazing. Just imagine LeBron and Steph and Green. That would have to be the highest IQ on a basketball court in history. And then I want to defend, maybe I haven't heard the latest, whether Dre's spoken again about the Barkley comment, but I have heard a different angle of it. And my opinion, Draymond is usually very articulate. I think what he was actually saying was not talking about Barkley's game in his last year with the Rockets, but more so of just a guy ending his career in an odd jersey. I think Dre was speaking more about his desire to retire wearing only one jersey, you know, staying with the Warriors the rest of his career. So I think that was just an awkward way of saying that. I might be wrong, but like I would compare it to, like, you know, I'm 65 years old and collected baseball cards my whole life, and my least favorite baseball card of all time was a 74 Willie Mays in a Mets uniform. So I think that's kind of, that's a roundabout way of thinking. I think that's what Dre was talking about. I might be wrong, but
1: so here's my rebuttal to that point, Thomas. I appreciate that because I did think of that. You know, when I first heard the comments, I didn't know that he was necessarily trying to dig at Charles's actual playing in Houston. The problem with that is that Charles had already played for multiple teams at that point. You know, he'd played for Philadelphia and Phoenix. So while he was ring chasing, he said that. I don't think there's anything wrong with that when you have an opportunity. Also, when you have an opportunity to go play with Hakeem Olajuwon, you're going to take it, right? I mean, those Rockets teams were really, really good teams. So I've never faulted Charles for doing that. I thought Draymond, what they were doing last night with Draymond, and this is kind of what they do. They were poking him a little bit. When you have Draymond on the set, you're going to poke him a little bit. That's kind of what makes inside the NBA what it is because they constantly do that. I mean, if you look at some of the favorite moments or some of the best moments in the show's history is they were just poking and prodding at Shaq, and then Shaq blows up. It's very similar in a way that the Draymond did last night. I just think he should have articulated that better. If he meant he didn't want to wear another jersey, it should have been articulated as, I would like to do something that most people don't do, and that I don't want to wear another jersey. I don't just want to go hopping around teams the way that you did in Houston. But saying he doesn't want to look the way Charles looked in Houston, Charles was still pretty good in Houston, right? Like he still had numbers that were far better than statistically than what Draymond is doing from a points and production standpoint. He still had those numbers when he was in Houston, right? He also played there for 40 years. So it's not like he just went 1 year. We've seen guys that went there that will go places for 1 year. And you're like, why are you there? One of my favorite examples of this is that Tony Parker played for the Charlotte Hornets or the Bobcats. I don't know what they were when he played there, but Tony Parker did not play his entire career in San Antonio because they didn't want him and he still wanted to play. So he ended up in Charlotte for like a year or two. And that's a really weird thing to see on the history of Tony Parker. But Chuck was there for 40 years. And his worst year, he averaged 14 points. He didn't play very many games. That was in 99 and 2000. But the year that he went there to go and win, he was still getting 19 and 13. Which Draymond Green has not hit 19 points in a while. Like in a singular game. Let alone on average. It's like Charles went there and still was a very good... He was still a very good player when he was playing in Houston. It just didn't work out in Phoenix, right? And, of course, he was an MVP when he was in Phoenix and then got to the finals, played Jordan, got beat up, and then just never really ended up making it back. He wanted to go to Houston to make it back, and then it never worked out. They never won a championship. But I don't know. I thought Draymond took a very odd route. He was actually in attendance at the Pistons and Cavaliers game. That one was in Michigan. Draymond Green obviously is from Michigan, went to college in Michigan, so he was there courtside, and there was a hilarious video making the rounds on social media of Draymond Green having a conversation with the officials, and it was titled, "Even When He's Not Playing, Draymond Green is Still Yelling at the Officials." At the Denton Day on Twitter, 310-804-4910. One of our bigger topics of conversation throughout the course of the show was that Aaron Rodgers is more likely than not going to return to Pittsburgh in 2026. He's meeting with them later today to discuss the future and if he actually will be back. But the expectation is that he will return. If I was Pittsburgh, I don't know that I would bring Aaron Rodgers back. And it's nothing against Aaron Rodgers. It's more so from an organizational standpoint. We need to understand what we have here at quarterback. 2027 is going to be a very big year in the NFL draft. We need to know if we need to be a part of that or if we have a guy on our roster. Aaron Rodgers is not going to play in 2027. He'll be 43 at that point, or at least he shouldn't play in 2027. If I was Pittsburgh, would say, Aaron, thank you, but you are not going to get the entire year. You might start the first few games if you do come here, but eventually we need to put Will Howard or Drew Aller, whoever wins quarterback too. We need to put one of these guys in a football game to see if they are who we think they are. You can jump in on the conversation at 310-840-4910. That is where we find Mr. Realistic out of Springfield, Massachusetts. Mr. Realistic, you're on Westwood One Sports. What's going on?
2: Thank you. Yeah, I definitely don't want Aaron Rodgers. Wouldn't want him on my team. He's a coach killer, if you ask me. I think he probably averaged less than 7 yards per attempt and probably less than 3.5 yards for completion. I see him throwing behind the line of scrimmage quite often, you know. And he reminds me of, you know, the women that thought they were the most popular in the class. Everyone said they were, but no one liked them. And then they got fat and older, and that's Aaron Rodgers now. And he's still playing hard to get like they did. And, you know, I would just leave. And I wanted to make a comment about Mr. Positive. What a great voice. I wish I had his voice. My voice is as ugly as my face, and I'm as broke as my nose.
1: Don't be that realistic. Jeez. I appreciate the call. You have the theater of the mind here. We can't see you, so you could, like, tell us that you are a handsome individual. I am getting a few texts on the Draymond situation that I will get to coming up here again, but we want to stay on this Aaron Rodgers thing for a little bit longer. We're going to go to Dan in New Jersey. Dan, you're on Westwood One Sports, man. What's going on? How do you feel about Aaron Rodgers?
3: Hey, Dan. How you doing, brother?
1: I'm doing well. Hope you are.
3: I'm frustrated. I'm a lifelong Steeler fan, and I don't have a lot to complain about as a lifelong Steeler fan because I've had a pretty good life being a Steeler fan, but this whole situation has been frustrating. So I think every Steeler fan knew that Aaron Rodgers was coming back pre-draft at some point. All right. All the stories out of Pittsburgh about Will Howard is they like Will Howard. So we're just assuming that that's going to happen. The thing that becomes no sense in this whole situation, why are we drafting a quarterback in the third round with Drew Aller? Like, if Howard is so liked and he's supposed to be the next guy, they're feeling, and you're bringing back Aaron Rodgers, why are we bringing in another quarterback? And then if this doesn't work out, what are we doing next year? Are we doing another quarterback next year? It's just, this organization has seemed lost for years now, and it's so frustrating.
1: Let me ask you this, I promise I'm not pestering you, but I feel like I need to ask. Are you worried that you might be entering the phase that Cleveland has occupied where they are just, it's a revolving door of quarterbacks?
3: I think we're already there, but like the difference between us and Cleveland is our organization, as bad as it's been run over the past few years, is still run better than them, to where we can still be competitive and be relevant and almost a playoff team every year, whereas they, who knows what you're going to get out of them every year.
1: I agree with that. I appreciate the call. It's a really good insight there. The Drew Aller thing was unique, especially considering that he played in Pennsylvania. You know, I think if you would have drafted a quarterback, I was going to use the Carson Beck example, but the Carson Beck example is not the greatest one because he did play in a national championship. But if you were to have drafted like a Cade Klubnik, for example, where there's no ties to the state, he was good in college, but was never great in college, didn't have a lot of success in the college football playoff, where you get a bigger influx of eyes on the college football product. I don't know how many people in the greater Pennsylvania area were locked into Clemson on a weekly basis. I feel like that would have been an easier dynamic But drafting the guy that was so highly touted in the state that you currently play in to be the backup or potential quarterback, you know, either the quarterback three or quarterback two behind Will Howard and compete with Will Howard for quarterback two after you have told us how much that you love Will Howard, it is a very unique way of handling things. I would not have gone about it that way. Let's squeeze one more in here at 310-840-4910. Tony is in Montreal. Tony, we're going back to the NBA here. What's on your mind?
4: How you doing? I don't pretend to be any expert in basketball, but I do go back to the time when I was following Pete Maravich and, you know, Walton, New York. I'm a Knicks fan. I like Jalen Brunson right now. I think he's a T-Rex on the court. He's a great player. But what I find about what your conversation is that the basketball players that you're mentioning, they seem to be have this preconceived belief that they can just chase a ring and go from one team to another. If Olajuwon is on one team, then I'm going to go to his team. If that doesn't work out, then I'll go to Detroit. And it's all over the place. And that it's like consistently you've seen this sort of accelerate over the years. And I just wanted to draw the analogy in the NHL. You have players in Montreal that stayed their whole career on one team. And I know it's not today, but back in the day when these other players you were mentioning were chasing rings, these guys in Montreal, Claude Provost has 9 Stanley Cups. You never even heard this guy, Claude Provost. He was a defensive specialist, but he has 9 Stanley Cups. Henri Richard has 11 Stanley Cups. 11, not one, 11. Okay, we say that Crosby's great because he has, I don't know, 2. And you talk about McDavid in Edmonton. He's the greatest hockey player. Yeah, he might be the fanciest and the most skilled, but he hasn't won anything. And you have a guy like Jean Béliveau who has 10 Stanley Cups, and I believe he has another 5 as an executive vice president for Montreal. And what I believe is that these teams that are championship teams are teams that stick together, like the Steel Curtain. Back in the day when I was following Pittsburgh, they had 4 straight years of a team that was made of glue. They were all one unit. A team of individuals is nothing. A team of one is a team of winners. And I grew up on the Montreal Canadiens. Every year, I expected a Stanley Cup parade. And today's sports, we don't care about championships. We care about how great LeBron is or how great Steph is. And that to me is boring because not necessarily the best players win the championships. It's the best unified teams with the best coaching and the guys that want to eat that victory. They want to live that victory.
1: Yeah.
4: Like King Lear says, it's loyalty. King Lear, Shakespeare talked about loyalty, man. It's not duplicity and money.
1: Right, Tony, we're dropping it with the Shakespeare bit here. Here's the thing. I still think that people care about championships, and you're comparing hockey to the NBA and we'll stay in the NBA in this instance. There's so much more money in the NBA that makes it really difficult and makes these things a little bit, it makes it more understandable why guys will jump from team to team to team. I still think people care about winning championships. I would sell organs for the Wizards to get AJ DeBonsta in this upcoming NBA draft. I'd sell vital organs for my Commanders to win a Super Bowl. They've never done it in my lifetime. I still care about championships. It's just in today's day and age of the NBA, it's a lot easier to care about superstars because you get to watch more, right? And in different eras of basketball, it was a lot more difficult to watch. So you stayed with your team and you focused on your team. I don't think it's a bad thing that a kid from Virginia, the state that I live in, is going to grow up watching a lot of Shai Gilgeous-Alexander. I actually think it's a good thing. You want people to have as much access to superstars as possible. I get what you're saying. But I would say that people still very much value championships, and I think that free agency is way more positive than it is negative in the overarching way that the sport is handled. When we get back, we are going to the story that just never ends. I think I've done a little bit of a shift. There's been one piece of information that has radically shifted my perspective with the Diana Russini, Mike Vrabel never-ending love story. And I'll share that with you next on Westwood One Sports Night.
5: 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And now superstar Carlos Correa is out for the year. After 12 straight postseason appearances with four pennants and two World Series titles, is Houston's dominance finally over? Westwood One Sports.
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13: I would be more obsessed over NIL if Luke Fickell was achieving Greg Gard levels of success. Strong identity, they know what kind of basketball they want to play. They just don't have the money to keep Chucky Hepburn. The money's not the reason that Wisconsin just got clapped in Iowa City. These coaches don't have a friggin' clue. Mike Tressel and Luke Fickell, they got pounded for 320 yards by a team that doesn't throw. They're like, man, we got to sell more varsity. Like, that is so far off of my radar right now. Can you stop the run in Iowa City? Can you at least pretend to stop the run in Iowa City? Maybe then we could talk about, you know, varsity collective reps. I just don't have the stomach for it. That's a coaching thing. That's a football people thing. 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
16: A frost advisory continues until 8 a.m. this morning. Lows dip down to about 37.
17: Overnight, under mainly clear skies, winds out of the south around 5 miles an hour. Lots of sunshine Friday.
16: High temperatures reach up to 71. Lows dip down to about 46.
17: Friday night, partly cloudy skies. Currently 36.

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1: At the Denton Day on Twitter, you can chime in and connect with me there. The Vrabel-Russini love story is the story that just keeps on giving. I was already leaning this way yesterday, but a video that was released from TMZ fully got me on the side. This is not an affair that we are witnessing. We're just being exposed to a relationship the two people were in. Yesterday, TMZ reported that Diana Russini and Mike Vrabel shared a boat trip while Diana Russini was pregnant. On Thursday, they then shared the video of Mike Vrabel and Diana Russini around the boat and getting onto the boat. And, you know, hearing the details of the story and reading it in print is one thing. Seeing the video is a completely different thing. And I find this way, I find myself thinking very similar things about pictures. And we've seen a lot of pictures of these two particular individuals over the last, I mean, God, how long has this story been going on? Like a month now? At this point, again, it feels like it's never ending. But we've seen a lot of pictures, and a picture will tell you a million words or whatever the damn saying is. The video, though, their body language was not, like TMZ said, their secret boat trip. And they posted, that was the watermark or whatever that was on top of the video. It was the Mike Vrabel and Diana Russini secret boat trip. And I was watching them, and it didn't look like they were hiding from anyone. There was nothing really secretive about that other than they didn't want to take a lot of pictures, which if you are a person that's a public figure and you're just out and about, you probably don't want to take a lot of pictures just in general. So I don't have any issue with them not wanting to take pictures. But the body language between the two of them was like they are really comfortable with one another in a way that I still think there's something that is going to drop here. I think there is some sort of big story or some, not big story, this is a big story, but there's some sort of big piece of information that is still being held in the chamber somewhere. I don't know who is in control of the buttons that is releasing these bits of information, but this is a tactical approach by somebody. It's like the Riddler levels of tactical approach for all of my Batman fans out there. Somebody wants to take down either Diana Russini or Mike Vrabel. I don't know who. I don't know why. I think we can, you know, connect the dots in some capacity and say maybe it's a spouse. I don't even know if it's a spouse at this point. I don't think you needed a tactical takedown if you were a spouse. You could have dropped like one thing and that was it. You didn't need this big tactical thing. But I almost wonder what is the end game here? Like, does this stop if Mike Vrabel resigns? Russini's already resigned. She has no power in the reporting game anymore. Maybe she eventually starts a podcast, but like, if the goal was a takedown, you have won with her. She is gone. She has not said anything for weeks and months outside of that statement that she released when she resigned. She is gone from the public eye outside of the bits of information that we get from the story. So what is the next logical thing here? Like, when Mike Vrabel resigns, I do think he is going to resign at some point. When Mike Vrabel resigns, is that it? Or are we still going to get more information? They just look like they are in a relationship. Is the NFL ready for a polyamorous head coach? Are they ready for that? Like, if he just comes out and says, you know what? My wife knew. Her husband knew. We're not a throuple. We're a quadruple or whatever it is. I don't know what the four version of throuple is. Quadruple seems right. We're just a loving quadruple. Like, maybe the NFL isn't ready to have a coach that is viewed as like this really big manly figure in Mike Vrabel, and for him to be like, nah, I just be getting around with everybody, bro. I'm poly AF out in these streets. I don't know that Boston is ready for their head coach, who they view in such high regard, to come out here and be like that. Maybe that's the bomb. I have no idea. I don't think it's the kid bit anymore, because I think they would have already dropped that. They're allowing a lot of internet speculation, which TMZ did run another story today because they are just having the time of their lives. Now that TMZ knows that this is a goldmine for information, they are having the time of their lives with this. They ran a story that said that Diana Russini's son, whose name happens to also be Mike, who allegedly was the one that was in her stomach while she was on the boat trip with Mike Vrabel, was actually named after her brother and a family member and not Mike Vrabel, which I guess is positive in some regard. They also said that the paternity test claims were laughable and that it is the son of her husband. I don't know how true that is. I don't really care about that. The kids getting involved is like a weird bit, unless it is definitively the child of Mike Vrabel. But I don't think Mike Vrabel having a kid with a reporter would get him to resign. I think that there's just more stuff. And I don't know what the stuff is. But I think there's something that somebody's holding on to that when it drops is when Vrabel is finally like, nope, I'm done. We're not done. We still got one more out. It's Whistle One Sports Night. Don't go anywhere. I'm Dent Day.
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9: 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Nearly half of them said they took trips of at least a mile away from home to watch wild birds. 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

0: presents Denton Day.
1: At the Denton Day on Twitter. It's Denton Day sitting in for Josh Graham on a Thursday, now Friday morning on Westwood One Sports Night. You can chime in on our talk and text line, 310-840-4910. That's where we find Corey in Baltimore, wants to weigh in on the Aaron Rodgers situation, the belief that Aaron Rodgers is going to be back in Pittsburgh this upcoming year. Corey, what's up, man?
2: Yeah, good morning, man. Yeah, just want to piggyback off that, man, for that fan, man, that called and asked about the Drew Aller situation, man. I'm a diehard Colts fan, you know what I'm saying? And the one thing I want to say to him is, like, just take us for an example. You know, when we had Peyton Manning, you know what I'm saying? Like, they drafted Andrew Luck. After Andrew Luck, we didn't have a quarterback at all. But at the same token, he needs to remind himself that that's the reason why they drafted Mason Rudolph. If I'm not mistaken, Mason Rudolph went between the second and the fourth round, and they drafted him to become right behind Roethlisberger. Mason Rudolph turned out to be absolutely trash. So why not, you know, give Howard and Al a chance to see if they can prove themselves? So if Howard can't do it, maybe Al can do it. If Al ain't do it, then I don't know. But Aaron Rodgers is a human eggplant, man. That dude attitude for us, everything is just completely off, man. So I hope they make the right move just for the city of Pittsburgh, man. That's all I got to say.
1: Corey, I appreciate it. You can say human eggplant? That's a new one. Mason Rudolph was drafted in the third round. I generally speaking am always in favor of taking swings at quarterback until you get a hit. But if you, it is odd when you go around preaching that you love Will Howard as much as you do, which they have done as an organization, and then draft another quarterback. That could just be a sign that maybe McCarthy doesn't love Drew or doesn't love Will Howard as much as Mike Tomlin loved Will Howard. So maybe that's the tea leaves that we need to read there. Great games in the NBA. Let me rephrase that. Great game in the NBA. The Thunder and the Lakers was not so great, and that's just become a who can cry the loudest about the officials, which is ironic because Oklahoma City is in that game, and they are usually on the good side of the officials, but even they were crying after the game. Not a lot of crying about the officials in the first game, and thank God, this was a much better basketball game between the Detroit Pistons and the Cleveland Cavaliers for everybody not named James Harden. But for Detroit, they're the ones that we got to focus on first because they proved that they are a championship-level team. It has always felt like that it was Boston's to win before Boston got eliminated. And then once the Celtics got eliminated, it opened up an opportunity for the Pistons, the Magic, and for everyone that's still playing in the Eastern Conference playoffs. But after watching two games, and specifically the game that took place on Thursday, Detroit is a much better basketball team than Cleveland. Much better in every single aspect of the game. And a large reason is because Cade Cunningham is sensational. The way that he played in the fourth quarter on Thursday was nothing short of amazing. It's what superstars do. He was making plays on offense. He was making plays on defense, blocking shots, coming away with steals. He's making the right pass down the floor. He had himself a double-double in the game, but watching him and the way that he would seek out matchups against a James Harden, the way that he would find who James Harden was guarding, I mean, in the fourth quarter of the game for Detroit, their objective on offense was pretty simple. Hunt James Harden. Find who James Harden is guarding and then give the ball to them. And sometimes that was Tobias Harris. And watching Tobias Harris in the third and fourth quarter back down both James Harden and Donovan Mitchell was actually a thing of beauty. In 2026, I did not think I would be enjoying watching Tobias Harris as much as I have been, but there were moments where he would get the ball near baseline and effectively just tell James Harden and or Donovan Mitchell, he did it to both of them. He'd say, I'm going to put you right here on my left hip. I'm going to back you down in the post on my left hip, and then I'm going to spin baseline, get to my right side, and I'm going to hit a jumper in your eye hole. And he would tell them that, and then he would do that to them. And watching that sequence take place, and then watching the sequence take place where Cade Cunningham, after watching Tobias Harris hunt James Harden for a little bit, decided, that looks really fun. I would like to hunt James Harden for a little bit to see if I can get some offense going. And then he would do just that, and Cleveland had no answer for it. They had no answer for it. Their answer was to put their center on Cade Cunningham. If you don't believe me, this is literally what they did. In the final 5 minutes of the game, it's a three-point game. So just about 5 minutes, like 5:13. It's a three-point game, and Cade Cunningham has the ball at the top of the key, and in front of him is Jared Allen. And in every scenario, in almost every scenario, you're going to take your MVP point guard, matched up with this big, tall center, and say, this is going to be 2 points, maybe three if he can get to a foul. We're going to get everybody out of the way. Move. Don't be near the paint. And we're just going to have our guy attack. And instead, what they did was, we don't want Jared Allen in this situation. We want to send a screen to force Cleveland to switch to get James Harden on Cade Cunningham, so Cade Cunningham could take a lovely walk in the park to the basket, because James Harden cannot stay in front of him. And it popped me huge. A minute later, literally the next possession, but a minute later in the game, they tried the same thing, only this time Jared Allen said, I am not switching, because this is not working with James Harden. So he made the conscious effort to, when they came to screen, Jared Allen said, I'm fighting through the screen. Harden, you are going with the screener. I'm fighting through the screen, and I'm going to stay on Cade Cunningham. That has to be an embarrassing feeling. The liability that you have to be on defense for the center to be like, actually, it's better for us right now in the late stages of a playoff game if I guard the point guard, because you are not capable of doing so on defense. I mean, Harden has become borderline unplayable. I don't know how Cleveland is still convincing themselves that they are better with him on the floor, because all four of my eyes, I wear glasses, all four of my eyes do not see them being better with James Harden on the floor. Now, Kenny Atkinson, to his credit, defended his, we'll call James Harden a star. I think he's a fleeting star, but he defended his star. Here's what Atkinson said about James Harden after the game and putting him in better spots.
3: Yeah, I feel, you know, on me, you know, he took two shots in the second half. I'll put that on me. We tried to, I think the idea in the second half is to push the pace, you know, and try to play quicker and get the ball up the court. And he was doing a great job getting off it. But our offense isn't at a point now, like when him and Don should get off it, it should come back to them at some point. You know what I'm saying? You know, and I felt that didn't, but both him and Don, you know, didn't kind of circle back to him. So we got to look at it. We can't have our Hall of Famer taking two shots in the second half. I'll take that one.
1: Some of that has to be on James Harden too, though. You have to be more aggressive. And the problem is, when James Harden was at his best, his career was built off of twitch and chicken wings. By chicken wings, I mean using his elbow to push. Everything that people today feel about Shai Gilgeous-Alexander, James Harden walked so SGA could run, because he was doing things that were far worse. It was constant push-offs. It was the constant use of the elbow, the chicken wing, as it's called, to create separation, and then using the twitch that he does naturally have as an athlete to get himself just a nice sliver of space to get a shot off. Well, the twitch is not there anymore because he's older, and the chicken wing just doesn't work anymore. He's been using that move for like 10 years. People don't fall for it anymore. They know what his move is. He is working every time that he is sitting there dribbling the basketball. He is working for the step back. Everybody knows that. He's not the guy that is now driving to the cup anymore. He's working for the step back. And when you know that he's working for the step back, it becomes a whole lot easier to defend him. Like, at the very least in Houston, he could get you with a step back, but he could also get you in the air when he thinks like he's going for the step back, and then he's just going to dribble around you, get to the hole, he's going to get fouled in the process, and it's basically a three-point layup. He just doesn't do that anymore. So you add the fact that his offensive game is not nearly as good as it was. His defensive game has never been spectacular, but it's even worse than it always was. He's unplayable. And Cleveland put all of their stock into him. When they traded for James Harden around the time of the trade deadline, it felt like, hey, this is the piece. And they were never a James Harden away from winning a championship. Nobody is a James Harden away from winning a championship. He's not a championship-level player. He's a really good basketball player that at the peak of his powers was very entertaining to watch. But his style of play has never been conducive with winning a championship. And it's even more apparent when you look on the other side and see Cade Cunningham, whose style is exactly that. I was very critical of Cade Cunningham at the end of the regular season, and specifically in the first four games of the series against Orlando, because he was a high-volume shooter. And I generally do not like high-volume shooters in the postseason because it never really works. Harden is an example. Russell Westbrook is an example. Harden's teammate Donovan Mitchell is an example. The reason that Donovan Mitchell has never made it to a conference championship in the West or the East is because he is a high-volume shooter. In elimination games, he tends to go takeover mode, and the problem is he's putting up sometimes 40-plus shots, and he's only making 14 of them, and you can't win with those numbers. I kind of thought that Cade Cunningham was transitioning in a way to be one of those kinds of guys, and then something clicked with him when they got down 3-1 against the Orlando Magic, and he decided, I'm not going to be a high-volume shooter. I'm instead just going to be the best player in basketball. Because there hasn't been any player that's been better than Cade Cunningham in that four, now five-game stretch. He was unbelievable tonight. Plays on defense, plays on offense. In the fourth quarter, he completely took the ball game over. Here's what Cade Cunningham said after the game on his fourth quarter performance that led Detroit to being up 2-0.
4: Man, I just want to win games. You know, it's been a lot of games down the stretch where it's tight and... You know, we gotta have productive possessions, balls in my hands, and I gotta make plays with it. So, you know, I think that's where it comes from, is just trying to make the best play. Obviously, the pressure and the moment, or whatever the word is I'm looking for, it's high stakes at the end of the game, is what I'm trying to say. And you know, you gotta make plays. So I think all of that stuff fuels me, but. You know, I was just trying to do the best by my team and make sure that, you know, I'm helping my team the best way I can is what I'm doing, trying to do.
1: Cunningham at 12 is 25 in the fourth quarter. I mean, you want to talk about a guy that not only understands the moment, but is not afraid of the moment. That is him. Not everybody. I think a lot of players think they are fourth quarter players. There's a very small amount of superstars that are legitimate fourth quarter players in a way that Cade Cunningham is. And he has now showed us this on a consistent basis. They did not have an answer for him. They didn't. They didn't have an answer for him. They didn't have an answer for Tobias Harris. I'm done with the series. If we could wrap this thing up in three games, I'm perfectly okay with that. This is five games max of a series. Maybe Cleveland gets one when they go back to their home floor. But outside of that, that's it. Detroit is too good of a basketball team. They are far too deep. Cleveland does not have the necessary depth. It felt like for a large portion, their offense was better when Dennis Schroeder was on the floor. And that's exclusively because James Harden oftentimes was not on the floor. Your second best option right now in Cleveland is costing you games. There's nothing you can do. It's not because he only shot two times in the fourth quarter, the second half. That does not matter. He shot 3 of 13. Did you really want him to get more shots? Like, were you watching the game and saying, man, I wish James Harden, who has missed 10 shots already, would be shooting the basketball more? He missed every single three that he took. Every single one of them. He only took four, but he missed every single one of them. At no point was I watching the game and thinking, I want him to be more active in the game. I wanted him on the bench. I wanted him to be away. Get somebody else on the floor and just allow Donovan Mitchell to attempt to salvage this. Because even when Cleveland got close in the third quarter, they weren't really all that close in the fourth quarter, though there was a bit of a back and forth. It never felt like Detroit was going to let the game slip away. Never. Every single time they made a run, Detroit just kind of took it on the chin and they just kept moving. And that's the real tell of a championship style of team. And I didn't think that the young Detroit Pistons, who are still very new in the playoff space, I didn't think they were going to be the ones that would handle that well. I thought Cleveland would. You have Donovan Mitchell that's been in a playoff series for what feels like every single year of his career. And as much as I clearly am not a fan of James Harden at this stage in his career, this is a dude that has playoff experience. Jared Allen has playoff experience. All of the guys on this roster for Cleveland, they're not new to this. Yet they just can't get any sort of consistency going. They just can't put the pieces together. And the more that I watch Detroit, the more that I love their roster construction. Didn't love it in the series against Orlando. It was just a bad matchup. But Cleveland has nobody that can defend Cade Cunningham. Spoiler alert, I don't really think that New York or Philadelphia does either, with the one exception being OG Anunoby, but he has a hamstring injury that we don't know when he's going to play. And do you really, if he does, if you do get OG back, if you are New York, when the Pistons and the Knicks square off in the Eastern Conference Finals, it's going to happen. When you do get OG back, do you really want to put him immediately on Cade Cunningham, knowing that the hamstring is going to be a little tender? I don't think that they have anyone that can guard Cade Cunningham. What impressed me maybe a little bit more than the performance of like a Tobias Harris. I mean, Cunningham was the most impressive. I love Danis Jenkins off of the bench for Detroit, 26 minutes, 14 points in 26 minutes. But it felt like every time he was on the floor, Detroit was playing positive basketball. He brought a level of energy that teams would sell organs for to get off of their bench. I cannot tell you how many teams that feel like they are championship level teams but are petrified to sit guys because they know once they pull a majority or any of their starters that their offense hits a wall. The ability that Detroit has to put Jenkins in the game and feel completely okay is a very, very nice luxury. He reminds me of what Bruce Brown was for the Denver Nuggets, where he's not ever going to be a starter, or more likely than not, at least on this run, is not going to be a starter, but he is going to maximize every single minute that he plays. That could be 14 minutes in a game where you just don't really need him. That could be 26, like it was on Thursday night, where you needed him. He was a fun spark of offense that he gave to your group. He's a quick dude. I mean, you get that dude in transition, you're not stopping him. He is just sprinting down the floor, attacking the rim, shooting the three. Championship teams have one of these guys on their roster, and Detroit has their guy. I still don't know that I would love them against anyone in the West, whether that be OKC, Minnesota, or San Antonio. It's not going to be Los Angeles. Sorry to the Lakers fans. I don't know that I would love them against one of the teams in the West, but I would love to see them against one of these teams in the West. Just to see what it would look like, because I was so wrong on what I thought Cade Cunningham was. He is excellent. Excellent, excellent, excellent. And maybe the craziest thing is that I still don't think he has played to the peak of his powers in either of the first two games. And that should scare Cleveland, because he was great tonight. 25 and 10, right? Great tonight. And he can still play significantly better. And that is a terrifying reality if you're Cleveland. So you're shifting into Giannis mode in like 5 days. By the time game four is done, they're gonna be putting packages together to see, hey, what is Giannis gonna look like here? We're down 3-1 or they're swept. I still think they're gonna get one. We're down 3-1. The Harden thing is not working. We gotta go get Giannis. Let's go get Giannis to see if we can pair him with Donovan Mitchell and we can keep Donovan Mitchell around for a little bit. I'm excited, though, for the inevitable Pistons and Knicks series. It's going to be epic. The Knicks and the 76ers are in action later tonight. Now that it is Friday, we also get the Spurs and the Timberwolves. Very excited to be on air at the end of the Spurs and Timberwolves later tonight. You got me tomorrow, too. I'm Denton Day. I'm sitting in for Josh Graham on Westwood Sports Night on a Thursday, now Friday morning, and then Friday, and then ultimately Saturday morning as Well, when we get back, we will do what is becoming a new staple of the program, a little bit of weird but true. It's also the final call for some phone calls, 310-840-4910, 310-840-4910. Anything you want to weigh in on that we discussed over the course of the night, we will get to when we return. Don't go anywhere. It's Westwood One Sports Night.
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15: If you're a sports fan, you can't afford to miss the Dan Patrick Show on WKTY. The motto is now UConn. UConn replaced their starting lineup, basically, with the transfer portal. They don't have big recruits coming in next year. This has been mentioned on this show a couple times about Kentucky basketball with one and done. You're bringing in an 18 or 19-year-old. 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When I take you out of high school, I hope you can develop into what I think you're going to be. You're going to be a five-star recruit. Well, if I take this guy

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1: At the Denton Day on Twitter. Final call for texts, phone calls, 310-840-4910. 310-840-4910. We will do a little bit of weird but true, including a weird but true that happens to involve one LeBron James. So we will get to that momentarily. We got a couple more calls that we want to squeeze in, though. Ryan in Ontario wants to jump in, defend his Canadian king. Ryan, what's up, man?
2: Hey, how are you doing today, pal? How are you?
1: I'm doing good, man. I'm doing good. Hope you are, too.
2: Oh, pretty well. I want to give love to SGA. He's from Toronto, Ontario. I just can't wait for LeBron to retire, to be honest. Like, he's 42, can't play back-to-back. His son, Bronny, should not even be in the NBA because his dad drafted him. That's my grand opinion. So,
1: I appreciate it. I think Bronny got some minutes tonight. Not a lot of minutes tonight. He got a whopping two. Did have an assist, though. Made the box score. There you go, Bronny. It does stun me that people are still, like, upset about the Bronny thing. I couldn't care. I have to be honest. Did somebody potentially lose out on an opportunity at a roster spot? Maybe. There are 29 other teams. There's soon to be 31 other teams once expansion hits. If Bronny actually plays now anyway, too, so I don't. It doesn't really bother me. He went to the G League and he hooped in the G League. He was one of the best players in the G League. So, man, if you're still going to get mad at... There are plenty of other things that I would very readily get upset at LeBron James for. The Bronny thing is not that. I don't really care anymore. At the Denton Day, if you want to chime in, you can continue to text the show. No more phone calls the rest of the way, but you can continue to text the show. We did have a couple of texts about the Draymond Green exchange with Charles Barkley that we discussed. That whole situation is a very interesting look at kind of what it takes to be in this particular profession. So there's a bunch of people that texted and said, Denton, didn't they have a little bit of a past with one another? And the answer to that is yes. Chuck and Draymond have kind of gone at it a couple of different times. But it's never been a past that I would describe as not liking one another. Charles Barkley, his entire role is to entertain. And in part of his entire role, people are going to get upset because he is going to make a lot of jokes. And there have been plenty of times where Charles Barkley has made a joke about Draymond Green. There's been plenty of times that Charles Barkley has made jokes about people that are not Draymond Green. Ask the entire city of San Antonio. Ask the entire city of Galveston, Texas,

0: he doesn't pull punches with these sorts of things. Now, he did make some really funny comments about Draymond Green. You are a liar if you did not laugh at the triple single comment that went viral a couple of years ago when Chuck was describing the stat line of Draymond Green in the game. Calling something a triple single is legitimately hilarious. If that's what Draymond was upset about, so be it. But the thing is, they've done other shows before, which is why I know it's not like a hatred thing. And I think Charles Barkley is a big enough basketball fan to recognize the importance of Draymond Green, the importance of Draymond Green to the Golden State Warriors and their championship runs. And to an extent, I think that Draymond Green is self-aware enough to look at Charles Barkley and be like, he's one of the best players ever. He's a Hall of Famer, NBA 75. He won MVP of the league. I understand what he built to the game. Like, this is not like a Draymond Green Austin Rivers situation, which, by the way, is like the lousiest beef between two media members that is happening right now. Now that Draymond is technically a media member, those two guys going back and forth, I got no time for it. I think what happened with Draymond and Chuck was just, it's jokes on television, and then Draymond phrased a joke wrong, and everyone came to the defense of Charles. That's literally all that it was, because we've seen them do this before. They did it at All-Star appearances when they're on set together. They crack jokes. And if you're going to be, like, if Draymond wants to transition ultimately to doing television full-time, post-playing career, which it feels like he does. That's why he does a podcast. And honestly, I've said this before, I like Draymond Green's podcast. I'm not a loyal P1 listener, but I will listen to it from time to time. And I think if you're a really good basketball fan, like a big basketball fan, there's some interesting stuff that is said on the Draymond Green podcast in relation to actual X's and O's in basketball stuff. But if he wants to transition to this full-time, you're going to have to be the butt of a joke every now and again. That's the entire relationship between Shaq and Charles. It's the butt of the joke. They joke on each other until one of them gets upset, and then they start to do the name-calling thing, and Shaq will mention how Chuck never won a championship. And it's like an old argument, but when you poke Shaq just the right way, you see the side of him. That's kind of what they were doing at Draymond yesterday. So we had somebody text us and be like, hey, I think that might have played a factor into it. Another person texted us saying it's even deeper dive. They aren't friends. They have a checkered past. I remember a fight between the two of them. That's like asking Jordan about Isaiah Thomas. Could you imagine that soundbite? That was Frank from Colorado Springs. I do not think that Draymond and Chuck is Michael and Isaiah. I don't. Michael Jordan has for years not even acknowledged the existence of Isaiah Thomas. I think Draymond and Chuck are cordial. Are they best friends? Probably not. Are they calling each other to say goodnight? Unlikely, but I think they're cordial enough to do television together. And again, I do think there is a place of respect that both of them have for one another. It might be designed a little bit differently than how you respect some of your friends, but I think they're cordial. I think it was literally just a poorly phrased joke from Draymond Green. All right, so I wanted to get to some weird but true, because I stumbled across a stat today that involves LeBron James. That is one of the craziest things that I have seen. Plus, there was a retirement in the NFL that I have to share some stories about. But I'm starting with weird but true. I stumbled across this today getting ready for the show. Weird but true is that LeBron James, this season, had 143 dunks for the season. This is measured. This is like uber advanced statistic. You have people that track the amount of dunks that a player has. LeBron James had 143 dunks in the 2025-2026 season in his 40s. That is more dunks than Derrick Rose had in his entire career. I was stunned reading this statistic. Derrick Rose is credited with having 119 dunks over the course of his NBA career, which is nearly 30 less than what LeBron had in a season where he's in his 40s. How is that even possible? When I think of Derrick Rose, I think of the dunks. I think of the one dunk that you probably think of where he cocked that ball so far back behind his head that I think it legitimately touched his back between his shoulder blades before he eventually threw that down. Off the top, I was trying to jog my memory I have a decent memory when it comes to like weird sports moments, and I'm trying to jog my memory, like what Derrick Rose highlight do I remember that didn't involve him dunking? And I could not think of two. I could think of one. I could not think of two. I think when you think of Derrick Rose, non-dunk highlights, the shot, ironically, against LeBron James and the Cavs in a playoff game, off the glass, iconic at the buzzer. Like that shot is an iconic shot. I remember that about Derrick Rose, but every other single highlight that I think of when it relates to Derrick Rose is about dunking the basketball. So the fact that LeBron had more dunks in this season alone than Derrick Rose had in his entire career was absolutely insane. Before we end up putting the show to bed, big news out of the city of Washington, D.C. that needs to be shared, because I don't think people understand how insane this particular story is. Taylor Heinicke announced his retirement on Thursday on Instagram. I don't know how much people outside of the D.C. area care about Taylor Heinicke. What I can tell you is that people inside the D.C. market care way too much about Taylor Heinicke. This is a guy that became a local legend in Washington, which really showcases how down bad the Commanders, then Washington football team, he was never a member of the Redskins, Washington football team, it showcases how down bad they have been. You might be able to guess by the way I'm setting this story up. I liked Taylor Heinicke. I never loved Taylor Heinicke. He had a great playoff moment against the Tampa Bay Buccaneers in the year that Tom Brady led them to a championship. But I would describe the Taylor Heinicke run in a run that was very similar, but on a much smaller scale. Whenever I have talked to people who were around during the era of Tim Tebow, the same thing routinely comes up. He's not good when I watch, but he wins games. And at a much smaller level, because the Tebow thing was a legitimate mania, Taylor Heinicke was never that, but he was kind of that in D.C. And I would watch Taylor Heinicke play football, and I would be like, this is not good. But he would still come away winning games. And it never really made sense to me. There was one play, and I tweeted this. You can find it on Twitter at TheDentDay, where the Commanders, or the football, I don't know, whatever the hell they were called at the time. There's so many damn names that I have to keep track of here. But the Taylor Heinicke-led Washington football team was playing the Minnesota Vikings, and Taylor Heinicke threw a pass into triple coverage, and it was such an atrocious pass. It should have been intercepted, and it was not intercepted. Because, and I kid you not, like this is literally on my Twitter. If you have not seen this play, I would highly encourage you to go watch this. He threw the ball into triple coverage, and it resulted in a touchdown because one of the Minnesota Vikings ran into the official who was down there like 40 yards down the field, ran into the official, tripped, and in tripping, forced Harrison Smith off his path to the ball and actually forced Harrison Smith to trip into the other defender. So Taylor Heinicke throws a ball into triple coverage that then every Minnesota Viking defender basically ends up on their back. And somehow the ball lands in the hands and the arms of Curtis Samuel, who then takes it into the end zone for a touchdown. I was never a believer in like dark magic until I saw this play. I was never a believer in witchcraft until I saw this play. And then I realized that Taylor Heinicke has done some sort of deal with some sort of witch in the greater Washington, D.C. area, because there is no way, shape, or form why that play should have existed in any capacity, and it did. It's the most memorable thing, the second most memorable thing I have of Taylor Heinicke. The first memorable was the game against Tampa Bay. He retired today, though. So go watch your Taylor Heinicke highlights. And just know, when you are watching Taylor Heinicke highlights, that Denton Day from Westwood One Sports and the Washington, D.C. area referred to him as like the D.C. version of Tim Tebow. Never made any sense. And you have people still to this day that will die on the sword that this guy should have gotten more opportunities in Washington. Their quarterback is now Jaden Daniels. I would sell a kidney to keep Jaden Daniels upright and healthy, and there are people that will constantly be in my Twitter mentions being like, they should bring Heinicke back. They shouldn't. It's a great story, though. He's sleeping on a couch, studying to be a math major, and then ended up being an NFL quarterback. There is something cool about that. I more so hate the fans than I do him. He feels like a fine person. But the fans, the Heinicke Hive, as we call them in D.C., I don't have hair. But if I did have hair, I'd be pulling it out when I listened to them. When we get back, update you on some scores from the NHL and Major League Baseball, including a team that is just on a roll at home. Plus, we'll put the show to bed. It's Westwood One Sports Night with Dende.
1: Patrick Mahomes, ACL tear late last year. No playoffs in KC for the first time in 12 seasons. But now, Andy Reid says the three-time Super Bowl MVP is on track for OTAs. Could Mahomes really be 100% by week one? Westwood One Sports.
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16: I would just prefer for this team to play their best or close to their best more often, because I don't think they played nearly their best against Philly. I don't think they played nearly their best against Minnesota. I don't think they played even close to their best against Los Angeles. Yeah, the season is young. Jordan Love missed time with an injury early, and guys have been in and out, but for the most part on offense, they've been relatively healthy. At some point, I want to see this team be a little bit more consistent and play a little bit better week to week, because at some point, you don't get to say, well, the team's really talented and they're really, really good. They just shoot themselves in the foot. Well, no, if you shoot yourself in the foot and you make a lot of mistakes, then you're not that good of a team. You're just a really talented team. I think this team needs to grow up a little bit, needs to mature a little bit, needs to execute at a little higher level, and that's fine. They're still really, really young, and there's a lot of season left.
17: 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It's the Wisco Sports Show on WKTY. WKTY weather for western Wisconsin and southeastern Minnesota.
4: A frost advisory remains in effect. Lots of sunshine today, with daytime highs approaching 71. Winds out of the southwest, 5 to 10 miles an hour. Partly cloudy skies tonight. Lows dip down to about 46. Sunshine mixed with clouds at times tomorrow. Slight chance of rain showers. High temperatures reach up to 65. Currently, it's 38 degrees.

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1: We'll put the show to bed in a moment. I'm Denton Day. You can call me D-Day. Follow me on Twitter at The Denton Day. Hockey score, Carolina is just running through the entire NHL. They beat Philadelphia 4-1. They're up 3-0 in that series. They're a perfect 7-0 through their first seven games in the postseason. They're mauling the opposition. It sure feels like it's their Stanley Cup to win, at least out of the Eastern Conference. You know, we'll see what happens once you actually get there. I don't know that anyone is going to be able to stop the run that Carolina is currently on, though, right now. I anticipate that they're going to win game number four and make it a clean 8-0 in the first two series of the postseason. In Major League Baseball, the Cubs won their 15th in a row at Wrigley Field. I mean, the Cubs have been a fun team to watch in the early portion of the season in baseball. I don't really care too much about records. Usually, certainly not before Memorial Day. I don't really care about MLB records until like the second week of June. Usually, I think I'll look at them for the first time and really analyze it come Memorial Day. You got to get the first few, you know, weeks and first month or so out of the way. But Chicago winning 15 in a row at home is certainly nothing to sneeze at. I don't care what point in the season that ends up happening. I do think that the NL, with some of the injuries that the Dodgers have faced, is at least a little bit more competitive. I don't know that they could beat the Dodgers when push comes to shove, but you got to play some of those games at Wrigley Field. And if you are protecting your home the way that Chicago is, there's something special going on there to start the season in Major League Baseball. Ben Strober is my producer for the day. We did a little bit of a switcheroo. Obviously, no Josh Graham today. Josh will not be here tomorrow as well, so that means you get me for Free For All Friday. But Ben's going to help us do what the producer of the show normally does on a day like this, and that is put the show to bed.
2: One thing, Denton, that people should know about me is that I'm a big fisherman. I was just out in Montana fly fishing, catching a ton of big brown trout, rainbow trout. But I like to fish in the D.C. area as well. That's how you and I know each other, is obviously locally here in D.C. If you want to go fishing in the D.C. area, you got to find different places to go, whether you're on the Potomac River, whether you're going to a random pond, and usually that requires you to hike through tall grass. And when you hike through tall grass, the number one concern that everybody would have in this instance is ticks. You got to check yourself for ticks. You don't want to get Lyme's disease, right? That's the number one tick-borne illness in the U.S. It affects thousands of people every single year. They can have really bad long-term effects. So that's something that I've avoided my whole life. You don't want to get ticks. But you don't have to just worry about the one main tick that causes Lyme's disease at this point, because now there's the Lone Star tick, which actually gives you an allergy to red meat. And I think that's unbelievable because, one, Lyme's disease is horrible. Like, it'd be such a brutal thing to have to go through. I've known people that have experienced it, and it was awful for them. It put them through hell for like 6 months. But to not be able to sit down and eat a steak because you got bit by a tick, I think is absolutely insane. And now it's something I'm really worried about. Every time I go fishing, I'm like, I don't go in my shorts anymore. I go with pants every single, I'm more afraid of this tick and the ability to not eat red meat anymore than I am of like the previous tick and getting Lyme's disease.
1: I actually know somebody that got bit by this tick. I thought you were about to soft launch the fact that you have Lyme's disease, and I was going to be terrified. I was like, no, please. I don't want Ben to have Lyme's disease. Also, just generally, for those that are not in the D.C. area, don't put your skin in the Potomac River. It's very disgusting. But I actually do know somebody that got bit by the Lone Star tick, and they can't eat red meat. They're married to one of my wife's best friends. So he and I have become friendly over the course of the past few years, and you know, they came to our wedding last year, and because they can't do red meat, they also went vegan for a little bit just to like adjust, and I think they're slowly now adding like eggs and chicken back into the diet, but at the time of our wedding they were not. And I could not fathom, like, because during the wedding time, because his wife is best friends with my wife, she was also very heavily involved from the bridal side in the planning of the wedding and the execution of the wedding. So they were around a lot for like the the meals and all those sorts of things. And it really, like, I'm not vegan. I don't really have any plans to be vegan. I did for Lent this year try to not eat meat on Friday, and that was really tough. I almost said that was hell. That was not hell. Not during Lent. But that was really, really tough. I could not imagine doing it forever. And, like, watching him have to not... We had some good food at the wedding. We made sure that the wedding food was up to par, and part of that wedding food was steak. I can't imagine going through it, like, not being able to actually eat. If it's your choice, that's one thing, because then you could just choose to come back and eat, you know, red meat of any kind. But to literally be allergic to it, that doesn't make... It's, like, hard to compute from my brain's standpoint. And, like, I guess it's a mutation from the tick. Like, I'm not sciencey enough to understand how any of that works.
2: It's so many different things as well that you'd be eating that you'd have to be giving up. You couldn't eat, like, a ground beef taco anymore. You couldn't eat steak, obviously. You couldn't have a burger. What else is a red meat dish? Just, I don't know, just any standard thing you'd have that have ground beef in it, or any type of cow meat. Like, I just think that would be so brutal. I guess for someone especially like me, ground beef is, like, a pretty big staple in my diet. You can find it in anything. Things that are supposed to be healthy, things that aren't supposed to be healthy. Red meat is associated all the time. So it would be a massive change in my life if I couldn't have it whatsoever. So now it's just an extra thing I have to worry about.
1: It also becomes a crazy case of, like, cross-contamination. Because, like, I don't know how it's impacted, but, like, when you're allergic to something, it really shouldn't be touching any other thing that you eat. So, like, if you're going out to a restaurant and you're going to a place that's a grill, well, odds are you'd have to have whatever dish you get, if it's chicken, if it's anything else, you'd have to have that cooked completely separately, because there's going to be some form of cross-contamination with the beef on the grill, and that's going to completely ruin your situation, lock you up a little bit. There's so many things that we have to worry about, which, by the way, I want to make sure that I close the show saying this, because tomorrow is potentially a very, very big day. The Minnesota Timberwolves play basketball, and it's big because I like watching the Spurs and the Timberwolves play basketball. It's also big because there is an opportunity for Rudy Gobert to speak to the media, and I think it is very apparent, and it should be, like, top priority. I never want to police journalists in the questions that they can or cannot ask an NBA player, because I think it's very important to have a lot of journalistic freedom in what you can ask players. But I am begging and pleading, whoever is in the media room, if Rudy Gobert speaks later today, don't ask him about the hantavirus, whatever the hell the thing is called, because the last time we asked this dude about a virus that could potentially cause a lot of wreckage in the world, the whole damn planet shut down for a little bit. So we got to avoid asking Rudy Gobert any sort of conversation about this new virus that could potentially, maybe kind of sort of, cause another pandemic. Do you know how I felt when I was reading an article today about someone who had come in contact with this virus returning to their home in the state of Virginia? I was like, there's 50 states in this country. And the person that had some sort of contact with this virus that could potentially now be deadly and stranded an entire cruise ship worth of people in the ocean, they come back to the state that I live. And the article I read was like, well, we got to keep it, you know, we got to keep their personal information on the low. We can't tell you where in Virginia that they reside in. And in fairness, Virginia is a big state. I just know that they live somewhere near me. Just because. That's just my luck. They're going to come in contact with this rodent infestation disease, and then they're going to bring it back and spread it in the neighborhood in which I live. Joy to the world, man. Just so unbelievable. But just don't ask Rudy Gobert. Leave him alone. Ask him about pick and rolls. Ask, you know what? I bitched today on the show about hating people when they bitch about officiating. If you want to ask Rudy Gobert about the officials, ask him about the officials. Just don't ask him about no virus that has left people stranded on a cruise ship in the middle of the ocean, because we don't know how to handle it. And that's how I'm going to wrap this up for the show. Big thanks to our guy Ben for producing the show. Big thanks to our guy Oliver for running the ship out of our Culver City studios. And big thanks to everyone that interacted. The calls, the texts, the tweets, the fun ones, the nice ones, the mean ones. We love them all. That's it. I'm back tomorrow. Enjoy the rest of your day.
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0: The Drake Toll Show on Westwood One Sports and the Westwood One Sports app. And today, if you are a Los Angeles Lakers fan, your favorite team's season is officially over. Good morning. I am Drake Toll with you from the Savannah Bananas organization and Locked On Big 12. And it is time for 200 milligrams of caffeine to hit my system. Wait a second. Yes, thank you. And I don't know if there is any milligrammage of caffeine that could save LeBron James, your GOAT, America's GOAT, the best player of this generation, against the mighty Oklahoma City Thunder. And there was probably never a door open where LeBron and company genuinely could have won this series. But now you're seeing it play out live. Look, if you are from, you're listening right now in Addison, Texas. Good morning. It's good to see you. I'm glad that you're here with us. And you know LeBron James, not personally, but you've watched LeBron James and this career arc and the conversation of whether or not, oh, is LeBron James the greatest player of all time? The answer is probably no. I still think Michael Jordan takes that category, but that is a conversation for June 19th. July 19th, even, when everything else ends and we don't really have, well, this is dog days of Major League Baseball. What do we talk about? The Nathan's hot dog eating contest or the LeBron James Michael Jordan conversation? That is not one for Friday, May 8th. That is not what I'm going to have today. But you in Addison, Texas, you know, you in Garland, Texas, you know, in Butte, Montana, who LeBron James is. You've watched him over the course of his career, expecting him to do extraordinary things. He's an extraordinary basketball player. Last night, this series against the Oklahoma City Thunder. I don't care if the Lakers had a healthy Austin, a 100% healthy Austin Reeves, or a 100% healthy Luka Doncic, or a prime LeBron James, or a prime Michael Jordan. There is nothing saving the Lakers from the juggernaut that is the Oklahoma City Thunder. It is a weird thing, by the way. I'm still struggling to conceptualize this. Because here's my thought. I've given you this take in hockey. Is a team like the Buffalo Sabres, when they beat the Buffalo Sabres, the Boston Bruins, I get confused. Those are two brands that don't really make sense together. The Bruins are this classic old school hockey brand with success in the last couple of decades, the top of hockey, and you expect them to win. The Sabres, on the other hand, this series has been over for a week, but the Sabres, on the other hand, they're this new blood, new school, you expect them to lose. You're not used to the Sabres being in the conversation. The same way you wouldn't be for the Jets. The same way it took a couple of years for you to trust the Lions, and now all of a sudden it feels like the Lions can't be trusted. Oklahoma City is that for me. That all of a sudden, out of almost nowhere, here comes this franchise that had decided to be at the bottom of the NBA. You know, remember the whole tanking thing has been an issue that's plagued us. The bottom of the NBA. And then one day woke up and said, you know what? Nope. Generational team. One of the great franchise, one of the great organizations to ever grace the earth. The Thunder draft perfectly, trade perfectly, move perfectly, and create a juggernaut. So good that the Los Angeles Lakers, that name, that brand, cannot compete, cannot even put up with OKC. And this is the same Lakers team that led the game at halftime last night. Watching this contest between the Oklahoma City Thunder and Los Angeles Lakers, it has been obvious that the better team is OKC, home or away. They might not lose a game in this series. And it is reminiscent of... So last night, I'm here in Atlanta, Georgia. It is the Drake Toll Show. Drake Toll with you from the Savannah Bananas organization. We have three games here this weekend with the Party Animals and Savannah Bananas. We'll square off at Truist Park in Atlanta, home of the Braves. Addy Bates produces the show, by the way. Curtis Poindexter runs the board on Westwood One Sports and the Westwood One Sports app. You can listen to the entire show. 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And I get to, we're in Atlanta last night, we're in the Battery, and I decided to go from the Battery over to a little bar, and I don't even know if I know the name, but I may have forgotten the name already. But I walk into this place, and it's burn, burn, burn, burn, burn, the drum beat is just sick. And it is a live band playing. And this dude singing, the lead singer of this band, is the single worst male vocalist I've ever heard in my life. Terrible. So I walk into the bar, and it's a dive bar. It's in the middle of a shopping center, and I go to the bathroom. The first thing I do when I walk in this place is I go to the bathroom, and I'm listening to this guy, and he's singing Linger by the Cranberries. Got to let it linger. Do you have to? Do you have to? And he's screaming like this metal band behind him. God bless. Am I going to have to listen? The drummer rips, the guitarist rip, but this dude's a terrible singer. I walk out of the bathroom, song's over, everybody claps, and he walks, the singer walks off stage. What do you mean he's walking off the stage? He can't be done. It's like 9:48. Well, he wasn't done. No. It was live band karaoke, and I've never seen live band karaoke. This was a brand new concept to me, this metal band playing behind these random jabrons in Atlanta, Georgia that can walk. Well, I'm not even in Atlanta. I'm in Marietta. In Marietta, Georgia, that brings out the characters. These guys walk up, they sing into the microphone, and damn, they are terrible. They're bad. But they have a live band behind them. And I thought, after about a half hour of listening to what was happening, of filtering through Motley Crue and Metallica songs, because the band, well, they weren't looking at iPads on how to play the various music that each new singer would request. No, they had the songs programmed out. They had 200 songs that you could choose from and then come up and sing a Motorhead song and then sit your ass back down. Whether you were good or bad, the bass player would rip, the drummer would rip, the other guy was singing back, he would sing your backup vocals. And each person would waddle up there, and each person was worse than the last. But after a while, after a half hour of this, I thought, you know what this reminds me of? And I was watching this Lakers-Thunder game while I was there. Like, you know what this reminds me of? It reminds me of that the gosh darn Los Angeles Lakers. Because, look, you're going to be a dominant force, a dominant piece, a true number one, a true A-list, a true celebrity, the guy. You are the guy away from the Oklahoma City Thunder. And that guy is not even Luka Doncic. He's not even that. You can't even conjure up a player dominant enough, a monstar dominant enough to put the Lakers in contention of this game. You couldn't have dreamt up a person in that bar last night to walk up to the front of the stage and sing with that band and make it good. These people were not ready. They were not predicated on good karaoke. They were trying to make the band behind them look bad, and that band behind them just ripped. And at some point, you had to accept the fact we're all just happy to be here. Isn't it good that we're at a bar, at a dive bar, on a Thursday night in Atlanta, Georgia, in Marietta, in a shopping center? Isn't that something? That was yesterday. That was my last night. That is the Los Angeles Lakers in this series. Aren't we all just happy to be alive? Happy to be here? Because there's nothing competitively the Lakers can do to beat the Thunder. And then when the game ended, we did the only thing we know how to do, and that is complain about officiating in the National Basketball Association. Allow me to paint you a story. Allow me to introduce you and welcome you to last night in OKC between the Lakers and the Thunder. And let us begin with J.J. Redick, who got a technical early in this contest saying, Oklahoma, he's ready. He asked for a fine from the NBA last night saying, Oklahoma City, they get the calls.
1: JJ, you got a technical in the first half. Multiple players had really long, extended conversations with refs. What was sort of at the core of those of those frustrations tonight?
2: Yeah, I mean, I sarcastically said the other day they were the most disruptive team without fouling. I mean, they have a few guys that foul on every possession, and all the good defenses do. You know, SGA gets like a, I don't even know, a touch foul, I guess, on the drive. There was a stretch where four straight possessions, our guys got absolutely clobbered trying to make an entry pass to Jackson, and Jalen Williams is grabbing his jersey with both arms. That's a turn. Like, it just, they're hard enough to play. They're hard enough to play. You've got to be able to just call it if they foul, and they do foul.
0: Naturally, we lose game to best team on the planet, and first major talking point at the podium is, they foul a lot. Then J.J. Redick doubled down. And instead of just saying that Oklahoma City gets calls, he said LeBron James is the worst player in NBA history at doing the same thing, that LeBron James does not get any call ever. J.J., take it away.
3: Along those lines, I mean, LeBron has, I think, taken five free throws here in two games. Have you seen him be like attacking and downhill, and are you surprised he hasn't been able to get to the line more?
2: Well, he gets clobbered on that one, with Jalen Williams coming over trying to block the shot when he spun baseline on Dort. That was in that stretch as well. LeBron has the worst whistle of any star player I've ever seen. I mean, I've been with him 2 years now. There's, again, the smaller guys, because they can be theatric, they typically draw more fouls, and the bigger players that are built like LeBron, they, it's hard for them, but he gets clobbered, and he got clobbered again tonight a bunch. And that's not like a new thing. That's not specific to this crew or, you know, this this series. He gets fouled a lot that doesn't happen. I mean, guy gets hit on the head more than any player I've seen on drives, and it rarely gets called. So
4: LeBron James.
0: More than any player he's ever seen, LeBron gets hit all the time. Happens constantly. He's always getting fouled. No one ever calls it. When have you in your life complained about LeBron James being officiated in a way that's too easy? When have you said LeBron James he's got a silver spoon, that this league is rigged against LeBron James for his size? What? That SGA in Oklahoma City, they're the ones get all the calls, but LeBron James is too big, so he doesn't get calls? Austin Reeves would further this point, the Los Angeles Lakers guard, saying that a referee yelled in his face. Austin, what say you?
5: We don't see you that visibly frustrated with officials that often. You had two pretty extended interactions today. What had you so frustrated?
6: I felt like I was respectful to all of them all night. I mean, there's a million times in the past I've said way worse stuff. And when we were doing the whole tip ball, when they were switching spots, I wanted to get on the other side because they had a guy on the other side who was just trying to keep an advantage. And he turned around and just yelled in my face. I just thought it was disrespectful. The whole time that was going on over there, I don't think he said much to them. I think stepped in and said something. At the end of the day, we're grown men, and I just didn't feel like he needed to yell in my face like that. I told him that I wasn't disrespectful. I told him if I did that to him first, I would have got a tech. I feel like the only reason I didn't get a tech is because he knew he was in the wrong. So, I felt disrespected.
0: You get a fine. You get a fine. The entire Lakers team gets a fine. When again, I want to pose this to you. When have you thought, when did you last think the league is out to get the Lakers? The league is out to get LeBron. The league doesn't like LeBron. What are we doing? Oh, college football hates Notre Dame. No, it's never been a thing. What about the flip side, huh? Shai Gilgeous-Alexander, he got a flagrant on Austin Reeves. Oh, well, wait, what do you mean he got a flagrant? The Lakers keep complaining that they're the only one. What do you mean he got a flagrant? He did. Shai Gilgeous-Alexander got a flagrant, and he spoke about it post-game. The flagrant was on Austin Reeves, SGA.
7: Can you talk us through the flagrant that was called on you for your fourth with Reeves and what explanation you got for that?
8: I didn't get an explanation, but I also didn't ask. Like, yeah. I'm not going to be able to change the call, so I didn't even really care. But I felt like he was hugged around me, and I just tried to get loose. Our arms got caught. Unfortunate. Yeah, I didn't mean to hurt him, obviously, but it's the way it goes. I got flagrant. It is what it is. You move on. But, yeah, I didn't want to use it as a distraction. Like, the team did a great job. I handled the business from there. And like I said, these guys are gamers, so, like, no matter what happens, personnel-wise out there, we've been through ups and downs all year. Guys have been in and out the lineup, and we know how to get a game no matter who's on the floor, and they showed it tonight.
0: Yeah, one team is telling you that the referees stole this game. The other guy is saying no matter who we have on the floor, we know how to win. And my thing is the Lakers, I think in their response you can deduce a lot of what the issue is, and that's they're not the more physical team. And when they come to the podium postgame, they are telling you we are not the more physical. They are telling you we're not the dominant force here. They're telling you, the Lakers are telling you, we're sitting back and letting Oklahoma City, the better team of the two, dominate. And maybe I'm onto something. Maybe I, Drake Toll, host of the Drake Toll Show, maybe I'm onto something. The physical team just wins more. The physical team is going to have a better time at bullying the team that wants to be weak. And SGA, in his press conference, would end it agreeing with me.
8: Absolutely. The way basketball works, usually the more physical team and the more the team that imposes their will more just wins. And that's probably why we won tonight, probably why we won last game. We did a good job, especially in the second half, of really playing our style of basketball, being physical, pressuring them, making things uncomfortable.
0: If you subscribe to that, the more physical team wins, then the Thunder winning last night, rallying in the second half to get the victory, is not surprising to you. But if you believe the referees in the NBA are out to get the Los Angeles Lakers, well, then you just keep that tinfoil hat on today, buddy. Lakers get routed in the final score category, 125-107. Thunder go up 2-0. When we come back, the Pistons over the Cavs. Is it time to believe? Can you buy in? Can you buy into Cade Cunningham with this series going to Cleveland? I've got some insider basketball. It's Westwood One Sports and the Westwood One Sports app. This is the Drake Toll Show.
9: 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And now superstar Carlos Correa is out for the year. After 12 straight postseason appearances with 4 pennants and 2 World Series titles, is Houston's dominance finally over? Westwood One Sports.
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1: 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Good morning, America. Good morning to the world. This is the first weekend of the rest of our lives. Buckle up. It's that perfect.

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1: I was in college and I was at Baylor. This is a few years back. And surely when you were in college, a few more years back, they didn't have Canvas. Canvas is this online thing where you take your finals, you take your tests, you submit assignments. It's this universal college thing where everybody uses Canvas. And in the news yesterday, there's 9,000 universities, I was reading, that utilize this as the mainstay of their education. I was reading yesterday, someone hacked the entire system. Someone went into Canvas and hacked the entire system. So if you're a TCU student, if you're in Fort Worth, Texas today, and you woke up and you thought, all right, I'm going to take my finals, you're not. Like Baylor University, my alma mater, moved finals back. This is the dream. This is the coolest thing ever. Can you imagine you're in college and in the middle of your finals week, the professor says, hey, dog, my bad. Sorry. We're going to have to cancel, postpone, move the finals back days before graduation. Some people are graduating tomorrow. And how are they going to graduate without finishing their last final? Well, that's not my problem. And honestly, it's not even their problem. It's this Canvas problem that the number one way for you to take tests in America, the number one way for you to take your finals, has shut down and been hacked. Oh, Duke College Online, they said. It'll work out well, they said. It's going to help fix the entire thing, they said. Yeah, now what? It's the Drake Toll Show, Westwood One Sports and the Westwood One Sports app. That's what you need to know today, is that Canvas is down. Addie Bates produces, Curtis Poindexter runs the board. 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I understand. 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Last night, Cade Cunningham and the Detroit Pistons, in a close game, in a competitive game, in a contest where the Cleveland Cavaliers led the game in the fourth quarter, Cade Cunningham and the Detroit Pistons closed out the game. And I want to go back to this. I'm going to continue to harp on this. I am not going to run from the truth. I am not afraid to approach what I said. I am not afraid to run it back. I'm not afraid to tell you what I believed and tell you that I think it was the right take at the right time. That when Detroit was down to the Magic, I did not see the game getting to 7. That the Magic were in control of the pace of that series. They made things look ugly, and the Pistons didn't have enough to overcome what Orlando was able to do in this low-scoring, muddy, gross, weird bout that they had gotten themselves into. Eventually, Cade Cunningham and company snapped their fingers and Detroit would win the series in 7 games. And man, then this Cavaliers series came along, and on the one hand, I was incorrect. I didn't think the Pistons would be here. I thought the Magic would be here. I thought the Magic would be in the Eastern Conference Finals, given the way they were playing. Given the way Paolo Banchero was mucking up basketball games. My take about the Pistons losing that series was incorrect. But you know where I was right in this? You know where I was correct? Where I can give myself a little bit of reprieve in the whole deal? Is by saying the Cleveland Cavaliers are not, and never truly were, a contender in this postseason. Watching the Cavs and the Raptors play, I've told you this on multiple occasions, I did not cover that series closely on this show. Reason being, I didn't think either of them were contenders. Why? Well, because they weren't. And Cleveland is showcasing that right now. 107-97, a loss last night. The Pistons, it's now 2-0 in that series. Detroit has the lead. Cade Cunningham has the lead. Duncan Robinson, it wasn't just Cade Cunningham, Duncan Robinson, ensuring in the middle of the fourth quarter, in a lower scoring

0: game, the Pistons stayed out in front because every time Cleveland took the lead early in the fourth quarter, and then Cleveland would give it, they'd be down by two. Now they're down by eight. Oh, they're down by four. Now they're down by nine. Oh, they're down by five. Couple of buckets away. Now down by 10. Duncan Robinson, his fifth three-pointer of the game, comes in the middle of the fourth quarter on Prime Video.
1: Possession alive. Thompson over to Robinson. Oh, he hit from the corner.
2: Great find by Thompson.
0: Pistons fans were all over it. The excitement is palpable in Detroit. They have not had this in a couple of decades. And the final call on Prime Video, Detroit wins game two by double digits.
3: Detroit looked down and out in the Orlando series. Down 3-1 to the Magic. They've won five straight games.
0: That is just poetry for a fan base that has not had that. This is such an incredible spring for teams like Detroit who have not been there in decades. For teams like San Antonio, a team that has not been there in 10 years. It has felt this type of palpable energy in 10 years. For the Buffalo Sabres, who are in that same category, or the Montreal Canadiens, teams that are fan bases that are able to feel this. The Anaheim Ducks that are able to feel postseason success and see their teams win. But there is one glaring issue with specifically this Cavaliers and Pistons series. And it's that Cade Cunningham is at the forefront of it. It is that Cade Cunningham is the most polarizing star in the NBA. Well, now, what does that mean? I'll get to that in a second. But I think I've found a star more polarizing, given the basis of his career. And it is James Harden. Lend me your ear. Give me a few minutes here. I want to play the James Harden versus Cade Cunningham game because they both have a similarity to them that is a negative similarity. James Harden's career has been empty. What the hell? He just said, did he just say James Harden is empty? What is he talking about? A first ballot Hall of Famer, an MVP, empty? The drop off between James Harden's regular season helicopter usage and the postseason production is significant. Backed by data, James Harden is not a guy. He's not a star in the postseason and not a guy I want leading my team in the playoffs. He has a documented history of struggling when the season is on the line, specifically when the season's on the line. And every game last night felt like an elimination game for the Cleveland Cavaliers. If you don't win this, whew, I don't have a ton of faith you can go back to Cleveland and take one of the next two, both of the next two, against Detroit. Harden has a documented history of struggling. Career game sevens, for example, he's averaging 19 points, 35% from the field, and 22.5% from three. Let's look in on what James Harden did last night in a pivotal game two where Cleveland can go on the road and start this series. 37 minutes, 10 points, 3 of 13 shooting, 0 for 4 from deep. He looks old and he looks slow. His inability to get separation on the basketball floor. He was his plus minus. He was minus 15 last night. Nobody worse on the Cleveland Cavaliers roster than James Harden. He's a forgotten star as it pertains to the playoffs. Oh, and by the way, this isn't a small sample size. These elimination game performances. And it goes past the, obviously, goes past elimination games. Last night wasn't one of those. Harden's just not great in the playoffs. Remember the 9-point performance in 2023? 7-point game 7 performance last year? He's a high usage player, but the physical burnout is tangible. The turnover tax is tangible. He continues to turn the ball over in this playoff. And he's trying to get that friendly whistle. Can I just get the call? Can I just get the call? And when he doesn't get the call, James Harden is a dud in the postseason. And Cade Cunningham. Cade Cunningham's not a dud in the postseason. But for some reason, the star of the Detroit Pistons, where America can talk about LeBron James or Shai Gilgeous-Alexander, or even James Harden, and I've heard on shows today, that's the lead story, is just how bad James Harden was last night for the Cleveland Cavaliers. People refuse to talk about Cade Cunningham. Why is Cade Cunningham not a bigger star? Why is Cade Cunningham not bona fide? Why is this series between Cleveland and Detroit being overlooked as one that doesn't have that star factor? It doesn't have that edge. Is it because Cade Cunningham played at Oklahoma State? He didn't have that Duke bump in college where you got to be the big man on campus at the basketball school, that Kentucky bump? Is it because Cade Cunningham has turned the ball over 6.8 times per game? At least that's what he did in the first round of the postseason. High usage playmaker who's giving the ball to the other team. A guy who averages 32 points per game in the playoffs this year. But his shooting splits are inconsistent. Namely in that Magic series, shooting 29% from three. Or his 56.1% true shooting percentage, the lowest among the league's top 20 scorers. He is a volume scorer. His health has not stayed intact. The Franz Wagner factor, even. Cade struggles with lengthy defenders, and you saw that. You saw Cade Cunningham get clamped. We've got a series between James Harden, who's washed up and actively losing the game for his team, and a Cade Cunningham, who people can remember. I think the Detroit Pistons started 2-28 in their first 30 a couple years ago, right? This historic, brutal, terrible. I can't get that taste out of my mouth. You never saw that with Kobe or Jordan or LeBron. And now you want me to buy into the fact that Cade Cunningham's just a star of the NBA? I mean, I enjoy watching him. But this series lacks that oomph, that, oh, I have to turn my TV on to watch that guy. It's sure as hell not James Harden. And it's not Cade Cunningham either. Even though he's silenced the doubters, and even though Cade Cunningham last night was great. We're not programmed to put Cade Cunningham in that conversation of great, and it makes sense. Not yet, at least. Especially when Tobias Harris and Duncan Robinson are just throwing it down. Cade Cunningham, we've got to refine that star. Coming up, we have to refine a lot of people in our Biggest Losers of the Day, sponsored by Progressive Commercial Insurance, protecting small businesses with affordable coverage options. 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
4: One of the biggest question marks this offseason, Texans quarterback C.J. Stroud. 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Westwood One Sports.
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14: 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You had Tyreek Hill, you had Mark Andrews, and you had Tony Pollard. 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When you have notable players, marquee players that get hurt, then all of a sudden we change things. 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It's, I'm going to do something. 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
15: WKTY weather for western Wisconsin and southeastern Minnesota.
20: A frost advisory remains in effect. Lots of sunshine today, with daytime highs approaching 71. Winds out of the southwest, 5 to 10 miles an hour. Partly cloudy skies tonight. Lows dip down to about 46. Sunshine mixed with clouds at times tomorrow. Slight chance of rain showers. High temperatures reach up to 65. Right now, 39.

0: Yeah, it is. George Jones, the possum, brings us back. It is 6:43 and 59 seconds Eastern time, and this is the Drake Toll Show. Westwood One Sports and the Westwood One Sports app, that would make me Drake Toll. That's part of the whole deal. And Addie Bates, the producer, it would make Curtis Poindexter, crotch porn Dexter, running the board. Good morning, Curtis. There he is, right on cue. He's awake. Look, I am awake and sentient today. I exist. I breathe. I'm alive and can tell you that we have many biggest losers of the day. Biggest loser number one today would be, believe it or not, I'm going to do it. Diana Russini. PMT Stats tweets out a video yesterday from Barstool Feud and says, "You'll never guess Diana Russini's answer in front of Mike Vrabel, no less, in this game." Curtis, take it away.
1: Okay, Diana, what is something you might close your eyes to do?
2: When you have sex with your husband or wife.
1: Again, this is from Family Feud Kids, but yes.
3: She answered it. Yep. She answered it's done. That's the
1: it's
3: one.
1: It's done. You have to take the answer.
4: Came out. No.
1: Okay.
0: Addie took this away in the Diana Russini files. Add another chapter to the Diana Russini book.
5: Family Feud Kids, and that's what she says.
6: Answer,
5: she's got something on the mind. Mike Vrabel was on that call, too. She obviously is thinking about something. Idiot.
0: I just don't understand why Diana Russini and Mike Vrabel continue to end up in these weird-ass places together. Like, first it's Sedona, then it's the private boat, now it's Barstool Feud. How did they both get teamed up in Barstool Feud?
7: What's one thing you close your eyes for?
5: Having sex, Steve.
0: Good answer.
5: I wonder if they just kept going public with things and they're like, people are never going to guess. If we just do all these interviews together, they're never going to know. You know what I mean? Like, maybe overshoot it.
0: Roger Sherman had a really good tweet that he put out of, it's time for everyone in America to check their camera roll because there's a 7% chance you accidentally have a picture of Mike Vrabel and Diana Russini somewhere in there. And look, Asante Samuel has been very clear about this. As of today, Mike Vrabel is faithful. Today forward, Mike Vrabel is a great man and faithful, and we should all forgive him. But the head coach of the Patriots has had no repercussion to this. It is up to us, the court of public opinion, to ensure that Mike Vrabel never forgets this as long as he lives.
8: He's a great guy.
0: Great guy. Standing ovation. Team loves him. And this isn't to disparage the career or the human being Mike Vrabel, but he's not going to be reprimanded for this. He's not going to get his due. So for the rest of time, we as a society, and you know what? Like, even Tiger rose back into the spotlight. People loved Tiger Woods. Surely Mike Vrabel in 6 years will give him the Tiger treatment. He wins the Super Bowl. We all cry because, wow, look at all that he's been through. But let us not forget that on Friday, May 8th, 2026, Mike Vrabel is the bad guy of the United States of America. Where Diana Russini got instantly fired, Mike Vrabel has complete amnesty in this.
5: Oh, she quit. She resigned.
0: That's right. I'm sorry. She quit. No severance package for her. She was so innocent, she had to quit. I forgot.
8: It's that tell-all she's going to do.
0: I can't wait for the tell-all. Honestly, knowing Boston fans, knowing Patriots fans, the tell-all would only help Mike Vrabel. Ah, yeah, he's a dog. That's what you'd hear out of them. Be like, oh, yeah, Mike Vrabel's getting on. What?
5: He's a dog.
0: Getting it on.
5: That's good.
8: Cam, is that you?
0: It's hot.
5: Is that Crazy Boston?
0: Cameron Stewart. Crazy Boston sports fan.
8: Big gunner.
0: Biggest loser of the day, Marco Rubio. He met with the Pope yesterday, and Pope Leo the 14th decided to give Marco Rubio a plant of peace. The Pope has been he has been vehement that there should not be war. And that's been a controversial topic. 30% of Americans, according to Fox News, disagree with the Pope that there should not be peace and that there should be war. It's a very funny graphic I saw. 30% of Americans disagree with the Pope. And the question is, should there be peace instead of war? Like, most Americans want this. They yearn for it. So Pope Leo gives Marco Rubio, in an appearance, a plant of peace. In return, Marco Rubio gives the Pope a crystal American football? The Pope's response was, wow, okay.
5: Okay.
0: We have the audio.
4: Well, it's easier. This is all the right. Baseball guy, but and it has the seal of the State Department.
6: Wow.
4: So,
6: okay.
4: It what to get someone who has everything? I thought a crystal.
6: I love being, of course, plant of peace. There's just the coat of arms here of pontificate here, but
0: there is a plant of peace from the pontificate that we would like to present to Marco Rubio in the United States. Marco Rubio just went to one of those iHeart New York window front shops. It's got all the t-shirts.
5: Do you think it's the same shop that Mike Vrabel got his wife a sweatshirt? A hoodie?
0: Probably.
8: A sweatshirt?
0: It's the same shop where the first t-shirt that is in the window says, I hate margaritas. And then in fine print at the bottom, just kidding, but wouldn't that be funny? Because we're edgy. Yeah, man, I don't know. If I was going to meet the Pope and he gave me the peace pipe of the world from the pontificate, and I was like, well...
8: Peace pipe?
0: Have you ever heard of the college football playoff national championship and the crystal ball they give you? I have a much smaller version. Your honor. Your holiness.
5: Maybe it was cold in there.
0: What did George W. Bush call the Pope? Thank you, your holiness. Thank you, Your Honor. We had it so good back in the day, didn't we? So good. Except for that whole, you know, thing. 30% of Americans disagree with the Pope who asks for world peace. What do we do? What are we doing?
9: What?
0: Oh, no. Are you kidding me? Biggest Loser today, Mike Vrabel. This is great. Yesterday, behold, a pale horse, which is a great name for a Twitter account, tweets, Mike Vrabel's burner account, @Mike_Masters199, appears to allude to the fact there is dirt on Patrick Mahomes and the entire league is corrupt. The entire NFL is filled with horrible people who are owned by Freemasons, according to this Mike Masters, who continues to comment on Vrabel and Russini posts and stories, and Mike seems to be vehemently complimentary of Mike Vrabel. Thank you, Mike Masters. And while many are debunking Mike Masters being Mike Vrabel's burner account, I woke up this morning and guess what was deleted? The entire Mike Masters profile. You're telling me some excellent burner deleted his account just because he felt bad today? No.
8: Most deleted their Twitter account after controversy.
0: Many are saying it's the time of the year. It happens around year round where a politician retweets porn, where it's like the most vulgar naked video you've ever seen in your life, and they retweet it or they like it. I was hacked. It was a virus. Come on, guys. And every time we let them get away with it, every time a politician retweets some naked people, they all they have to do is tweet out, I'm sorry, I was hacked. And we as Americans like, okay. No one's ever hacked me and retweeted porn, actually.
5: Are you sure?
0: That hasn't happened to me yet.
8: Yeah.
0: I did. It's not.
8: Changes
0: every time
8: today.
0: I've done it, it's been on my own accord. I have willingly and knowingly hit that retweet button. I'm in there like swimwear. But these hackers, they go in and their only goal is to hack politicians just to retweet boobs. I was hacked, I promise. It was a virus. Biggest Loser of the day, Mike Vrabel and Diana Rossini. And Diana Rossini's husband, man. Poor guy. Whatever he's going through. She named the damn kid after Mike Vrabel. She named the kid Mike. That's so bad.
5: After Eddie her Bates brother.
0: Is producing, and Curtis Poindexter runs the board. Hey, you can keep up with the Drake Toll Show and listen to the rest of the program on the Westwood One Sports app. Coming up, our obituaries. Hantavirus? Hantavirus? The boat sick? Is it the next virus? 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
16: I would be more obsessed over NIL if Luke Fickell was achieving Greg Gard levels of success. Strong identity, they know what kind of basketball they want to play. 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The money's not the reason that Wisconsin just got clapped in Iowa City. These coaches don't have a friggin' clue. Mike Tressel and Luke Fickell, they got pounded for 320 yards by a team that doesn't throw. They're like, man, we got to sell more varsity. Like, that is so far off of my radar right now. Can you stop the run in Iowa City? Can you at least pretend to stop the run in Iowa City? Maybe then we could talk about, you know, varsity collective reps. I just don't have the stomach for it. That's a coaching thing. That's a football people thing. 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
25: The city of La Crosse is working out some changes to support its new partnership with Tri-State to provide 24/7 ambulance service. The expansion of fire station number 1 at 5th and Market, which would include having an ambulance at that site. A city council committee is endorsing a special revenue fund to pay for that expanded service. Fire Chief Jeff Schott spoke in favor of the revenue fund at Thursday's committee meeting.
26: The resolution clearly is looking for us to approve a special revenue account, and it's a matter of the financing of how we pay for the services that we didn't already have in a budget, an operating budget.
25: The revenue fund plan goes to the full city council next week. The prosecution at the Josie Dykeman homicide trial in La Crosse is expected to rest its case today. Dykeman is charged with causing severe physical abuse to 6-year-old Alex Pedrin, who died in 2023. On Thursday, the jury heard from local medical workers who had treated Alex for a broken leg about a month before his death. There was also video of a young girl from the Dykeman household who said she had been told to push Alex down a staircase. While large corporations often have their own government relations teams, the La Crosse Area Chamber of Commerce is carving out space for one-man shops and the next generation of leaders. Sam Shinda, the chamber's CEO, said on the Rick Solem Show this week that they provide a membership path for everyone, not just businesses, but also the region's nonprofits, local government, the thousands of students at our 3 area universities, and more.
27: We do have some people who are sole proprietors that also join the chamber because they want to take advantage of some of the things we do. They want to be able to network. They want to be able to connect. And then with our young professionals, we also have a membership opportunity for young professionals who maybe aren't in the workforce yet to sure. join the chamber as a young professional so they can participate in those events.
25: Shinda added that focusing on these emerging leaders is a form of stewardship. For Wisdom News, I'm Brad Williams.
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30: Friday, baby, we made it to TGIF. 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And this is a thing they do to help these kids, just a program to help these kids live a normal, have a normal childhood as they're battling all kinds of illnesses. Can't you name it? It's crazy. We need 4 champions this hour. 4. Excuse me. 7 this hour. We need 7, okay? 7. And think of this as maybe like an early Mother's Day present. Like, you know, it's, what do you want to get your mom? Like, mom, here's some flowers. You know, here's a, I mean, what's the most common Mother's Day gift? A flower? Flowers? A vase? A vase of flowers? I'd be like, Mom, I donated in honor of you to help save a child. Or have this child feel like it has a normal childhood. Or take its mind off of maybe the kid going through cancer treatment. Or something. You get my drift here. Become a champion today. You can donate at 1-877-719-KIDS or wiscosportszone.com. You can donate online right there. That's courtesy of Goodman's Jewelers. A lot going on yesterday. Brewers off. Yankees coming into American Family Field starting tonight, a weekend series with the Pinstripes. You know, a lot going on yesterday, though. We have some football news, some real exciting stuff that I am pumped for when it comes to not only Lambeau Field, Green Bay, but someone who used to play at Lambeau Field in Green Bay. We have a little of that. We got some more comments from coordinators, the Green Bay Packers. The podium speak this week has been incredible because when they're on there on the podium, it gets you inspired. It gives you hope. It gives you some kind of, it gives you something to look forward to for the season, but also you let the mind wander. It's like, man, I really like the gift of this guy's, like the cut of his jib, the gift of his gab. You know, we heard from Jonathan Gannon and some people like, yeah, this guy's saying all the right things. And then you heard from Cam Accord, the special teams coordinator. And everyone's like, yeah, I like this guy too. We're feeling it. So what else? We got running backs coaches, wide receiver coaches, offensive line, tight end coaches, and more offensive coaches. We can dabble with all of that today. And the story that keeps on giving. It's a great soap opera within the NFL. We can even venture down to A.J. Dillon was sharing his thoughts about the Packers. And then there is the biggest one, I think the cloud hanging over it all, is Giannis Antetokounmpo, the Greek freak, and the future with him and the Milwaukee Bucks. Now, I know yesterday we were talking about this because Jimmy Haslam, the co-owner of the Bucks, part of the Haslam group, he was talking about getting Giannis done one way or the other before the NBA draft, and that's coming up at the end of June. And I don't think Giannis is eligible for that Supermax till like October, I want to say. But Giannis Antetokounmpo, you know, new coach, Taylor Jenkins. Giannis wasn't there. He wasn't there at the coach's introductory press conference. Giannis, instead, he posted a picture on Instagram. The Greek freak showed shared a story to his Instagram account of him working out in a gym, practicing his game. Okay, you know, do you support your new coach and show up and say, hey? Now, Taylor Jenkins had said that he had talked to Giannis Antetokounmpo. That was after he was hired. But Giannis is there working on his craft in the gym. And he made a couple comments. A man of few words on Instagram and some other places. They also, he did a Milwaukee Journal Sentinel statement that we touched on a little bit yesterday. But Giannis had a statement to the Milwaukee Journal Sentinel, you know, saying that the coach, he thinks he's an incredible person. He was able to work with him in 2019 when they made the Eastern Conference Finals. And he, you know, he said some good things. And then Giannis, I mean, you can go look and pull some of his quotes. I like this one right here. And this is via the Journal Sentinel. It's on Giannis Antetokounmpo and the possibility of being coached by Taylor Jenkins in Milwaukee. The quote is, it's two words. It's two words. We'll see. We'll see. I love how Giannis Antetokounmpo plays the, it's not a villain, but it's not a hero. I feel like he's trying to play both sides so he can always come up on top and make himself look like, not the good guy, bad guy, but in a sense, I was the one that was good all along while these guys were bad. You know, the protagonist versus the antagonist. Giannis, we'll see, says Giannis Antetokounmpo. No, there was a much more to it, but we'll see, says Giannis. I love that. I love that. It gives drama, and we like drama. It's great. It's fantastic. Let's see here. 608-321-1670. If you want, you can call it in, which some already have. Text it in on the text line, 608-321-1670. Our guy Mississippi Drew, fire up, big booger, fire up. Big booger, fire up. What the hell's that, Drew? Fire up, big booger, fire up? What the hell's that? That's the first text of the day. All right. And then last night, I saw one from our guy Soul Surfer had texted in. If Giannis does retire a buck, the narrative will change to that he wasted his career in Milwaukee. Yeah, the narrative is funny with Giannis Antetokounmpo. We'll get into it all. 608-321-1670, line one. Good morning.
1: Kyrie Kumite.
30: Out the gates. Erica 990. Prepared.
1: Gates, like it's the Kentucky Derby.
30: You are prepared for Kumite today.
1: We're winning. Giannis, I don't think that Giannis knows how to play those games. I think he came from Greece just to play some basketball, and maybe he's learning now because he's been here long enough to kind of learn how this game works. And it was so much better when he just didn't understand it and just played basketball. And I still don't have any hard feelings about Giannis. He won us a championship, and you know, I've already explained it. He's like that favorite car he had in high school. Just don't put the tires on it. It's done.
30: Yeah.
1: Right?
30: Yeah.
1: Don't put the brake pads on it.
30: Yeah.
1: Don't. Done. Just done. Right?
30: Just move on.
1: Get a better car that's going to get you, you know, someplace. A little more comfortable.
30: What if that car, you had so many good memories in it, Eric, and you just don't want to give it up?
1: Well, you know, put it up on cinder blocks because it's disintegrating and costing you money outside. That's what all it's doing. He's going to be like a 74 Dodge Dart on cinder blocks, and you're going to have to insure it. The neighbors are going to hate it. Let's move on. And, hey, great memories. Yeah, great memories. Yeah. When it rolls down the road, you're going to be like, hey, dude, I had a lot of good times with that car. And, you know, but it's a brake light guarantee. That means as soon as I don't see the brake light, the guarantee's off, right?
30: That's funny. Eric, we got another big special thing here, another charitable event happening. Yes?
1: Yes. I stayed in my secret lair of solitude this morning. Because there's a lot of business here. I'm not on I-90, so.
30: No.
1: I'm lying a little bit, but that's okay.
30: Eric from the Fortress of Solitude.
1: Yes, which is my garage. And it's a mess. But address, 3301 Kenton Street, all right? Rummage sale, all the proceeds go to IMS, which is a great thing. Some of the items they have here. I got to scroll down though. Hold on.
30: Yep. Oh, please. So,
1: all right, here we go.
30: Hang on, Eric. Let me just get this out there again. 3301 Kenton Street, La Crosse, Wisconsin.
1: Right.
30: A beautiful, amazing, it's like fine luxury garage sale, right, Eric? It's like everything you can let the mind wander. And it all goes to fighting against and the cure for MS.
1: Yes.
30: Yes.
1: It's a destination. It's a destination. And it's right down by the WKTY towers. In La Crosse, WKTY listeners will understand the KTY towers. And, you know, everybody's like, oh, how do you get to Stoddard? Well, you go down past KTY towers,
30: okay.
1: You know?
30: Okay.
1: How do you get to Chaseburg? You go down past KTY towers and take a left. How do you get to Goose Island? Well, you go down past KTY towers and take a right. KTY towers on the south side of La Crosse, it's
30: a landmark.
1: Don't even know their own name.
30: It's a landmark.
1: It's a landmark.
30: Yeah.
1: It's a landmark. It's guided a lot of people in off the river at 2 in the morning. I tell you that for sure. I mean, people coming in, 2 o'clock, dark. They're like, where's Goose Island Landing? Oh, there's KTY towers. We're good. You know. Yep. They're a beacon in the night on there. Beacon in the night.
30: So give us a list of what are you looking at? What are you looking at here for some of the some of the goods?
1: The main item down there, listen, I texted her, so you got anything special?
4: you know, her name is Colleen, and she's in charge of the whole operation down there. They got anything special, and she texted back everything special, right?
5: Yeah.
4: But I said, well, that doesn't work, right? So let's go anything a little bit nicer, and I just something you really want to highlight. Very nice couch, love seat.
5: Ooh.
4: Combination, right? You know, love seats, you know what they're good for? Lovers, right? And then an accent chair for the person to feel uncomfortable sitting in next to the lovers.
5: There's another name for that, Eric, but we won't say that.
4: All right, so we got a matching set. Couch, love seat, accent chair.
5: Beautiful.
4: All right?
5: Beautiful.
4: Vintage items. That would be, you know, couple I'm hammers. Kind of a vintage item.
5: Couple hammers, maybe? Couple old vintage hammers?
4: Listen, if there's a hammer down there, it's going to be one of the best hammers you'd ever had.
5: Oh, yeah.
4: So go down and get it. Bikes, I want to caution the bikes. If your kid needs a bike or if you're a person that rides a bike, that's great. But if you're going to be a person that's just going to drive around and irritate everybody by driving down the middle of the road and not following the rules, don't go down there, okay?
5: Yeah.
4: Just don't.
5: Sounds good. Okay.
4: If it's a bike for your kid or if it's a bike that you're just going to ride around out on the trails, that's awesome.
5: Yeah.
4: Bikes are great. And then don't forget the yummy bakes.
5: Well, and real quick, Eric, with the price of gas, I mean, you could probably buy that bike for less than a tank of gas, and you can ride anywhere, everywhere with it for less than one tank of gas.
4: As long as you're going downhill. That's the only way I'll ride a bike. It was downhill.
5: Yes.
4: And yummy bake sale, homemade apple pies. Now, you can't.
5: Oh.
4: When it comes to a pie, apple's my favorite. I don't know about you, but
5: Eric, I just Mike in Portage just sent me a link on Facebook to the event. So all proceeds benefit MS, the Rummage and Bake Sale on 3301 Kenton Street, La Crosse. I'm looking here. Wow, is that a bunch of puzzles? Do I see tons of puzzles?
4: Yeah.
5: Oh, if you're a puzzler.
4: Yeah.
5: Oh, some beautiful wicker baskets. There's the love seat. I like the Pepsi drink holder in the back. Wow, look at that. Oh, yeah. Oh, yeah.
4: Yeah, come up and get it. Come and get it.
5: Oh, look at all the books. Beautiful for the bookworms.
4: Yeah. Oh, yeah. Lots of books. Lots of books.
5: Wow, that's a gigantic rummage sale. I'm looking. Wow, there's a lot of stuff there.
4: You can probably go down there, find books. Say you're an entrepreneur. I see a guy doing this. Go down there, find books. Read them, turn around, sell them on Amazon for a profit.
5: Bingo.
4: Anything can happen down there today.
5: Bingo.
4: It can be your future.
5: Some big mugs for some frosty beer, like frosty mugs and some beer in it. Yeah. Oh, there's a bunch of games. All right, Eric. Okay, looking good, bud. And all proceeds benefit MS.
4: Yes, and I sure appreciate it, and they appreciate you guys donating your time for this. That's really great. Thank you very much.
5: Thank you, Eric. We appreciate you, brother, and best of luck. Have a great weekend.
4: Yeah, best of luck with your champions.
5: Yeah, and this is complete.
4: Don't forget the champions.
5: No, we won't. And this is complete Kyrie. There is no Kumite involved here. This is just Kyrie.
4: No, it's all blessings. Yeah, it's all Kyrie.
5: It's all blessings.
4: It's all giving, and we have to, as a society, come together.
5: Yep, Eric.
4: Thank you, bud.
5: Much love.
4: Love you. Have a great day.
5: You too, sir. RJ.
6: Hey.
5: Morning.
6: Oh, morning.
5: What's going on?
6: Oh, nothing much. What's going on with you?
5: Happy Friday.
6: Happy Friday.
5: Just chilling. We got, you know, Eric doing his thing up there. 3301 Kenton Street, La Crosse. And what we got going on here is obviously the American Family Children's Hospital Radiothon.
6: Yeah.
5: That's in full swing, looking for champions. Champions today. Yeah, there's some off the beaten path stuff today, too. You know, I got some World Cup wonderings.
6: Oh.
5: World Cup wonderings, and up next, I do want to talk a little bit, RJ, about potential of getting tuned up or tuning someone up under the lights. Big time event. Something near and dear to, I know, your heart, our heart, my heart. Wisconsin. The Wisconsin Badgers. Notre Dame. Lambeau Field. We'll talk more next.

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0: Sometimes when the lights shine the brightest, brings the best out of people. Other times, they can shrink. Explain coming up, but first, spotlight's always on this cat. Go, caller.
1: Good morning, guys. How are you? And happy Friday.
0: I'm Cloud 9, TGIF.
2: Fantastic.
1: I have an interesting question for you.
0: You always do.
1: Okay. When they say value meal in a fast food restaurant, what do you consider value? I know everybody's trying to get the dollar now at fast food restaurants. What do you consider a value meal? I mean, with me, it depends on what I'm looking for. I mean, for example, if I want a soda, instead of going to the grocery store and spending $3 on a 2 liter or something, you know, I'll go to Taco Bell and you get a whole meal for $8 for the soda. Yeah,
0: I would consider a value meal, Scott, in the sense of fast food. It's a combination of three items that are priced lower collectively than they would be if you bought them separately.
1: Right. But wouldn't you agree?
0: It's probably literally.
1: Wouldn't you agree? Sometimes it depends on what you're looking for, too.
0: Yeah. When I look at something, I value the quality of food that it is. Yeah. Oh, there's a value meal.
1: Yeah. Well, the other thing is, but you're right.
0: Just a combination of three or more, food items packaged together to be cheaper than actually individually buying.

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1: Question from G-Dub in a while. This one's making me think, Scott.
2: The reason why I ask is Arby's has a deal now. It's called a box 3 plus. And the other day I had a chicken sandwich, I had a dessert, I had cheesy breadsticks, I had curly fries and a soda for $8.
1: Nice. Money well spent, I hope,
3: Scott.
1: They
3: used to have their 5 for $5 deal.
1: Scott, remember when you used to be able to get a $5 foot long from Subway? Now I think I saw if you buy 5 footlongs, you'll get the 6th free, and it probably would cost like $100 for that.
2: Yeah, RJ, you're right. That's what it's called, the 5 for $5. You're right.
1: You know what I really missed? Remember Subway back in the day? The stamp, where you get the stamp, and you can put the stamps in the card, then get a free sub.
2: Remember? Oh yeah.
1: Yeah.
3: Remember when we had a Cousins, and then they don't have one on the west side here anymore?
1: And Cousins, yeah.
2: I don't think that Subway's, I think they've cut back on quite a bit of their main subs. They make them, at least for me.
1: Yeah, I haven't had Subway in, like, probably a decade. Since the bread was made out of the same things they make gym mats out of.
2: Well, the place I haven't been to long is Taco John. I haven't been there in years.
3: Oh, I love Taco John.
1: John is still there, Scott. He's still there waiting for you.
3: 6-pack and a pound.
2: The place I like is the potato relay.
1: Yeah. Oh yeah.
3: The best.
1: Oh yeah.
2: So, any more intros come in?
1: No, but we're just focusing on the American Family Children's Hospital Radiothon right now, Scott. So we'll get some resolution next week with that. Okay.
2: Okay. I just wondered. I wasn't saying we had to do it. I just wondered if any came in.
1: Yeah. Oh, no. No, it has not.
2: Okay. Who did AM radio?
3: Who is that?
1: I don't know. Don't know.
3: Yeah. Who is it?
2: Everclear from the 90s.
1: Oh.
3: Wow.
1: Everclear.
3: I wasn't even thinking 90s songs. Oh, man. It's going to be one of those days.
2: I got to screw you up once in a while.
3: Yeah. No, you did.
2: Born as a reggae woman.
1: I don't remember this one either.
3: Stevie Wonder.
2: Yep, that's right. GDZ knows me.
1: Genesis.
2: Yep. I'm trying not to make this too tough on you.
3: Well, it's Friday morning.
1: Friday, you know, we got the radiothon going on, Scott. I got a lot of, you know.
2: Locomotive Breath.
1: Jethro Tull.
2: See, that was simpler, right?
3: Yes.
2: Nothing from nothing.
1: You did this.
3: Billy Preston.
2: Yep. Tuesday afternoon.
1: Well, it's Friday. What do you mean it's Friday morning?
3: It's the Moody Blues.
2: Yep. Evil, funny.
1: Thank you.
2: Funny.
1: I think at least someone appreciates it.
2: Jive talking.
1: Bee Gees.
2: Listen to what the man said.
1: Jim Croce.
3: Paul McCartney and Wings.
2: Jamie's crying.
1: Van Halen.
2: Stir me up. Or start me up.
1: Stones.
2: Yep. Love you guys. Have a great weekend.
1: Have a great weekend, Scott. See you, buddy. Thank you, Scott. What's a value meal mean to you? I've never thought of... Scott, I'm going to be honest. I've never once have thought, what does a value meal mean to me? I've never thought of that. I never have. All right, RJ, let's reset here. I want to talk a little Wisconsin. Now, right here is Shinedown doing the cover of Leonard Skinner's Simple Man. Kohl Center, there's going to be a band, Shinedown.
3: Oh, yeah.
1: Playing there. Also, Mumford and Sons and I believe Fish will be at the Kohl Center as well. Some big acts coming. But there's another arena in the state of Wisconsin that's going to have hopefully.

0: a big game playing at it. Not a concert, but a game. And this place, they don't have many concerts there because they protect the field.
1: Yeah.
0: We'll explain. We'll talk about it. Big announcement yesterday in the 9 o'clock hour. That was nice to get a little bit of that yesterday. About what's going down under the lights.
2: Don't live too fast.
0: The Hollow Grounds here, a place in Wisconsin that we all know and love. We'll come right back soon.

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11: For WisdomNews.com, I'm Brad Williams. Jurors at the lacrosse trial concerning a young boy's death have heard from a sheriff's officer who was one of the first to the alleged crime scene in 2023. Lieutenant John Williams testified yesterday about his investigation at the home where 6-year-old Alex Pedron was found dead 3 years ago. Josie Dykeman is charged with physical abuse which led to Alex's death. Williams conducted a video interview with Dykeman on the day the boy was found dead, and Dykeman was shown crying and saying she didn't know the cause of the death. Other witnesses on Thursday included local hospital personnel who had treated Alex for a broken leg a few weeks before he died. La Crosse's City Council could vote next week on funding a partnership project between Tri-State Ambulance and the La Crosse Fire Department. On Thursday, the council's finance committee approved the idea of special revenue funds to pay for having an ambulance full-time at the main fire station at 5th and Market. City Fire Chief Jeff Schott says the revenue proposal could cover operating costs of around $2,000 a day.
12: So we have a leased employee agreement with Tri-State Ambulance. We currently have a part-time only, so it's only staffed part of the time for 12-hour shifts. So up to 36 hours per week is what it's staffed. We're looking at a 24/7 model that requires additional personnel.
11: The plan is designed to meet the cost of both a tri-state employee agreement and compensation agreements for fire department staff. The Mississippi River becomes the national stage this weekend for over 300 anglers who arrive in La Crosse today for a record-breaking Bass Nation qualifier. Explore La Crosse's Jeremiah Burrish told the Rick Solem Show that these high-profile events put a spotlight on the region for people who may have never considered visiting the Driftless area.
13: Showcasing those types of outdoor recreational sports on the national level to an audience that may have never heard of La Crescent, Minnesota, or even La Crosse for that matter, and see it as a destination to come travel to because the riding is so good. And we see that too with the river and fishing tournaments.
11: The tournament lasts through Sunday. The La Crosse Area Chamber of Commerce is much more than just a business club. It's a network that includes thousands of local employees. Chamber CEO Sam Shinta was asked on the Rick Solem Show this week who exactly makes up the Chamber of Commerce.
14: It's a little complicated. Okay. So most of the members are businesses.
15: Okay.
14: And so we've got about 500 plus business members who are, and they're large businesses, small businesses that are members of the chamber. When that business joins the chamber, when they are a member, their employees are also members of the chamber. So it's their employees who are participating in all these events. Yep.
11: A Vermont woman is sentenced to 2 years in prison for stealing about $500,000 from a La Crosse area couple in a fraud scheme. Fadar Rockhead pleads no contest to a theft charge. Police say Rockhead was part of a group from Jamaica that conned the couple into giving them gift cards and cash after telling the victims they had won a sweepstakes prize. I'm Brad Williams.
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16: The lights aren't going to be, I don't think, too bright.
17: No, not at not in September.
16: Not in September.
17: Not at early September.
16: But nearing the end, you know, a couple of hours after that, yeah. I would assume the lights would be on and they would be bright.
17: By like 10:30, yeah.
16: Wisconsin football, the time official, September 6th against Notre Dame. Notre Dame, RJ. 6:30, yeah. Lambeau Field.
18: Lambeau.
16: Sunday. And don't forget, it's a Sunday. Live from Lambeau Field, your Wisconsin Badgers, led by Luke Fickell, take on the Fighting Irish of Notre Dame. Who the hell's a running back that's such a beast?
17: Notre Dame?
16: Yeah, Notre Dame's got a back. This is crazy.
17: A new one? Because Jeremiah Love.
16: Jeremiah Love.
17: Cardinals, though.
16: Oh, yeah, that's where he's going. Yeah, you're right. I had a nightmare about him last night, I think.
17: I have no clue who's on Notre Dame's roster, because I just, after they quit their season and didn't go to a bowl game, I was like, oh, yeah, you guys are just mentally soft. Got it.
16: Well,
17: there are people pushing to make a case for them to be the number one team in the country.
16: Well, they have a really stacked transfer portal class, I do believe.
17: That's great. I don't know what they're going to be like together, though.
16: Indiana got a bunch of transfer guys.
17: Right.
16: And they won the national championship.
17: And were they preseason number one for having a good... But they also didn't have a good transfer portal because it was a system fit for Kurt Cignetti.
16: Yeah.
17: And all those guys bought in. When you can take a bunch of Paul Christ runoffs who left the cupboard bare and win a national championship, you got to be doing something right.
16: Yeah. that's a good point, RJ. Is Cignetti yet? Google him. He's a winner. So here you go.
17: Hey, at least right now, the Badgers recruiting class is like 14th. Until like the bigger schools start signing people.
16: Hey, we take it as it comes.
17: No, it's the way it always goes. Like, yeah. Wisconsin always, historically, when you could do the early signing period, would get a lot of early signees and a lot of guys committing early, so they flew up the boards, right? Mm-hmm. Then they ended around the 30s. Like, I'm not... Now, granted, last year, what, they were 60-something?
16: Yeah.
17: So, not the greatest, right? But starting at 14 does a lot of good in terms of as more teams get the 5-stars signed.
16: Sure.
17: You're not going to fall to 60.
16: Sure.
17: Maybe you'll land back in the 30s or the 20s.
16: Okay,
17: so
16: I'm looking here. I just went to SeatGeek.com. What do you think the cheapest ticket is right now for Wisconsin-Notre Dame, 6:30 p.m. Sunday?
17: $564.
16: $512.
17: Oh, yeah.
16: Close enough, Art. Well done.
17: Yeah, no, I've been looking at them.
16: Oh, have you?
17: Because...
16: If you want to get...
17: What's
16: the most expensive?
17: Being a season ticket holder, I went to go see how many I can request.
16: Uh-huh.
17: I maybe qualify to even make a request due to my level of donation. I'm on the fringe of being able to be like,
16: hey,
17: yes, I would like to do this.
16: You know what can bump you up a little more? If you donate some more, RJ.
17: I know.
16: By the way, the cheapest ticket, the $512, that is I think they put you right... I think there might be some kind of birds. Like, that's the highest perch you could be. There might be a bird there. Like,
17: yeah.
16: You might be sitting right by a bird's nest. That's the highest perch.
17: $1 billion.
16: Yeah, 512. That's for one ticket. 512.
17: Yeah.
16: Here's some good stuff to talk about, though, if you're find positives for Luke Fickell and you're a Fickell fanatic.
15: So the meeting at Lambeau will be Wisconsin's third straight season opener under the lights. I can't talk.
18: It's okay.
15: The Badgers played night games at Camp Randall in 2025 against Miami of Ohio and 2024 against Western Michigan. Okay? The Badgers returned to Lambeau for the first time since 2016 when they beat number 5 LSU. Rafael Gigalione, ole, drilled a 47-yard field goal with just under 4 minutes left to secure the opening season. The win, baby. The win. And they went to Cotton Bowl that year, RJ.
18: Yeah.
15: And they beat number 12 Western Michigan. Man, Paul Chris was cooking, wasn't he?
18: He really was.
15: Mm.
18: Really was.
15: And Wisconsin will meet Notre Dame for the first time since 2021. Notre Dame won 41-13. If I remember correctly, that was
18: That wasn't a good one. Then they lost to Jack Cohn.
15: Then they lost to Jack Cohn. No. Little Jackie boy. I like Jack Cohn.
18: Granted, there was a kick return in there, I believe.
15: Yeah, there was a
18: It
15: snowballed quickly, I think, in the...
18: And a defensive touchdown.
15: Was it the third quarter when it snowballed quickly?
18: Yeah. And a defensive touchdown. So really, the defense didn't give up that many points. It was the rest of the team that just...
15: Yeah, I remember it was... Maybe it was the fourth quarter. Yeah, it was the fourth quarter when things really went downhill real fast. Because I thought there'd potentially be a shot. If I remember correctly, they were in the game until all of a sudden the fourth, it just was game over.
18: Yeah.
15: So here's some good stats for you, though.
18: We could have been in trouble.
15: Not only did I almost say the S word, but also I almost spilled my coffee all over the radio board. Woo! RJ, wow. That's why I always put it over here. I don't know why I did that. Let's see. Wisconsin has won 10 of its last 11 season openers, falling only to number 19 Penn State in 2021. And here we go, the Fickell Fanatics. The Badgers are 3-0 in season openers under head coach Luke Fickell. Will they make it 4-0 under the lights?
18: But it's home openers.
15: Well, yeah, that's true.
18: And we're technically the away team.
15: That's a good point. Oh, no, this just says the Badgers are 3-0 in season openers.
18: Oh, okay.
15: But haven't they all been at home?
18: Under Fickell? I believe so.
15: Yeah, so... Well, I'm just going to go. I'm just going to say season openers. And then after Notre Dame, the ticket prices will drop after that because it's a pair of non-conference games against Western Illinois and Eastern Michigan. So maybe I would go. You ever thought of just go tailgating at Lambeau for the game? You're like, no, I'm going, dude. Are you?
18: I really want to go.
15: RJ, you've only missed one. Well, this is a home game, though, at Camp Randall. One game since 1989?
18: One game since 1989.
15: You can pull some strings, RJ. You can get there. 608-321-1670, line one. Good morning.
19: Morning.
15: Mernin?
19: Greg from Ottawa County, by way of Belle Plaine, Wisconsin.
15: Oh. Is this also Greg and Appleton?
19: This is also Greg and Appleton.
15: Would this also be G-Dub?
19: G-Dub.
15: Would this be the great purveyor of Gregapalooza?
19: Gregory Palooza. Yes, the garage.
15: Mm. No, the experience.
19: The experience, that is the garage. Yes. Good morning.
15: Good morning, my friend. How are we?
19: Pretty good, you know.
15: Well, hey, G-Dub, real quick. I can't remember if this was yours or maybe it was your brother's. One of our great listeners, Worst Brewers fan, he sent me a picture of tailgates gone by. Speaking of Wisconsin football, Rowdy's in the background, and in the picture, God, I'm skinny too. This is bad to be had. In the picture, This is probably pre-COVID. I'm throwing on the stream right now. I don't know if it's your black cowboy hat or your...
19: That was Dougie's.
15: That was Dougie's
19: famous. Yeah.
15: Great cowboy hat.
19: He wore that everywhere, and then he goes into a bar and forgets it.
15: Oh.
19: And it's gone. Forever.
15: He must buy a lot of black cowboy hats then, because he goes into a lot of bars in front.
19: Yeah, he did. Holy crap, I forgot that black cowboy hat. Dang. That was like a signature. That was Dougie's signature.
15: Good looking hat. Black.
19: Yeah. Yeah. So, you know, the thing about people forget about that LSU game. Mm-hmm. A lot of good. We went tailgated that game. Amazing. Amazing. Is that Dave Aranda, that he was their defensive, their LSU's defensive coach. Mm-hmm. And we put it to him. We stuck it to him. That was the best part of that game, in my opinion. Not only winning, but just sticking it, because, you know, he thought he was going to a better defense, more money, better school, and we stuck it to him.
15: Yeah.
19: That was the best part that I remember from that game. It was awesome.
15: See, revenge is a dish best served cold, you know?
18: Got him.
19: Yep.
18: Got it.
19: Yep. Ass. And then we tailgated that game. I remember, like, me, Doug, Jay, we had a crew there. And I remember we set up our little, we had to buy a little section. I forget how much it was, but they set us up next to a porta potty. Yep. And we set up a table and we're like, let's play flip cup. And there was lines waiting in to get into this one porta potty. We were kind of way off in the middle of nowhere. And random people were just, as they're waiting to go to the bathroom, we're playing flip cup.
15: That's awesome.
19: And that game got out of control. Like, it was awesome. We ran out of booze really fast. Oh, and really fast.
15: Those LSU fans, they travel really good too. And party.
18: Remember we met that guy, yep, who was going to send us boudin? Never did.
15: Yeah, what happened to that guy?
18: Yeah, we even gave him the address here.
15: Yeah.
19: Really?
15: Yeah.
19: He's going to send you what?
18: Boudin.
19: Boudin.
18: It's like Cajun kind of sausage. It's
19: meat,
18: and the filler is rice rather than whatever kind of filler they put in
15: Boudin.
18: There. And it's got Cajun spice.
19: They were pretty cool.
18: Yeah. No, yeah, they were great.
19: I was out of downtown Appleton, by downtown Appleton. The bars, it was just LSU, like, everywhere in Appleton. And you couldn't go, like, they were packed.
18: Yeah.
19: Packed.
18: They are drinkers.
19: I was like, holy, yeah. And, you know, they loved Wisconsin. I mean, you got to think that time of year, it was like maybe, it was like 80 and, like, no humidity.
18: Yeah.
15: Beautiful Wisconsin.
19: Yeah, it was beautiful. Yeah. Just, I mean, we met Ron Dane. Like, we were, Doug, out of hundreds of thousands of people walking around there, we were hammered, me and Doug. Doug's like, that's Ron Dane right there. And he's got to be like 100 yards away. We went V-line towards, like, the only black guy walking on the street. And his girlfriend is there. And Dougie's like, I'll send you the picture. Like, our eyes are bloodshot red. And his girlfriend's like, no, leave him alone. Leave him alone. Ron's just like, no, calm down. And then we got a picture of him. Yeah.
15: Nice, dude.
19: It was awesome.
15: Well, yeah, I think the Ron Dane was probably like, well, the only two Native American guys here. I got to get a picture of them.
18: Hey, look at these two.
15: Like, whoa, right? What's going on here? That's funny.
19: Yeah. No, it was, that scene down at Lambeau for that Badger game was unreal. It's unreal. We're going to do it again. You guys should, we should get a crew together and do it.
15: Well, let me ask, before we hit break here, let me ask you this. I had a belief in Wisconsin pulling the upset and beating LSU long ago. You know, that was what? That was 10 years ago.
18: Yeah.
19: 10 years ago, yeah.
15: Do you have the same belief now coming up here September 6th, Sunday night?
19: Absolutely. A little side story, too. Yeah, I do. But, you know, leading up to that game, I remember listening to the Bill Michaels show. And you know who got me started? Like, yeah, we're going to win this. Everybody's talking, like, kind of down. We're going to get our butts kicked. Bill Michaels was like, we're going to win this game.
15: Oh,
19: and I'm like, yeah, we're going to win. And he just kind of felt it.
15: I was calling the victory, too. I call it right when I saw it. I'm like, that's a W.
19: That's a W,
15: But then again, during that time frame, and we would do our record predictions for the season, and I always had Wisconsin going undefeated because I believed. Now I can't in good conscience even bring myself to say that even tongue-in-cheek or a joke, you know?
19: It's like, what are we going to get? What are we going to get out of this team this year, you know? Yeah. I don't know. Like, it'll be fun. I don't think it'll be just as the same, you know, those LSU fans that they got at it. I don't know how Notre Dame fans are. I don't know. I've never been around.
18: They're Catholics. Come on.
15: Breaking news.
18: Uh-oh.
15: On the text line at 608-321-1670, a text just came in from the one and only, your twin brother, Dougie. And there it is, Dougie. A picture of you and him with Ron Dane. You throwing up throwing up the peace sign.
19: Throwing up the peace. Do you see our bloodshot eyes?
15: Yes.
19: Like we were not sober.
15: Amazing.
19: Oh, my God.
15: Amazing.
19: Yeah.
15: G-Dub, oh, anything else, my brother?
19: Yes, sir. That's it, guys. You guys have a great Friday and good weekend.
15: You have a blessed Friday. All right. We love you, man.
19: Yeah. Also, Goose Eggs and Zach, go get it, buddies. Go kill it out there on the golf course on Saturday.
15: Yeah. Oh,
18: there we go.
15: Yeah. Was that Bill Michaels open?
19: Is it? Whatever that is.
15: Oh, beautiful Viroqua.
19: Golf thing, yeah.
15: Yeah.
18: Viroqua's Hills.
15: G-Dub, much love, man.
19: Yep. We'll see you guys. Love you. See ya.
15: 608-321-1670. There's the picture.
18: There it is.
15: And Dougie said, Russell Wilson even showed up to our stand at the LSU game.
18: He did not do a picture?
15: He sent the photo. I could see if you probably are about a 30-pack deep that you could maybe think that was Russell Wilson.
18: Oh, no. Okay.
15: Yeah, come over here. Come and look at the text line. I think... You know, Russell Wilson described himself as Mr. Unlimited. I think that's Mr. Limited. That's Mr. Limited. All right, don't forget the American Family Children's Hospital Radiothon. We're hour one of day three. We need seven champions this hour. We have four, need three before the hour is over. The donor hotline, 1-877-719-KIDS. 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Let's help these kids out. We'll come right back soon.

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0: I gotta get into some little Bucks chatter. Giannis Antetokounmpo. I love you. Google. I'll explain coming up of how the news cycle operates now with Giannis. It's beautiful. I got some Brewers. Didn't play yesterday. Yankees, American Family Field, starting tonight, a weekend series. Yeah. It's the pinstripes, RJ.
1: It is.
0: It's the pinstripes. What's that quote from Catch Me If You Can? Good movie.
2: Mm-hmm.
0: It's a good one, too. It's, what does he say? It's, the Yankees always win, not just because they have Mickey Mantle. Just because the other teams can't stop staring at those damn pinstripes.
1: Yep.
0: Well, if everyone's staring at the pinstripes, maybe the Brewers should wear those City Connect Wisco jerseys. So the Yankees are staring at that and be like, what the hell are those things?
1: What is that?
0: What is that? And then maybe the Brewers will... just a suggestion.
1: Well, we'll tell by the graphic when they put the lineup out. Still over four wearing those things.
0: Ugh. Did you see the shoes that Nike's releasing now for the general public to buy?
1: Yeah.
0: Ugh.
1: Yep. Ugh. Good luck, everybody.
0: American Family Children's Hospital Radiothon continuing on. New hour starting. We'll pump it up next.

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2: News on WKTY is brought to you by Ace of Lacrosse.
3: Jurors at the lacrosse trial concerning a young boy's death have heard from a sheriff's officer who was one of the first to the alleged crime scene in 2023. Lieutenant John Williams testified yesterday about his investigation at the home where 6-year-old Alex Pedron was found dead 3 years ago. Josie Dykeman is charged with physical abuse, which led to Alex's death. Williams conducted a video interview with Dykeman on the day the boy was found dead, and Dykeman was shown crying and saying she didn't know the cause of the death. Other witnesses on Thursday included local hospital personnel who had treated Alex for a broken leg a few weeks before he died. La Crosse City Council could vote next week on funding a partnership project between Tri-State Ambulance and the La Crosse Fire Department. On Thursday, the council's finance committee approved the idea of special revenue funds to pay for having an ambulance full-time at the main fire station at 5th and Market. City Fire Chief Jeff Schott says the revenue proposal could cover operating costs of around $2,000 a day.
4: So we have a leased employee agreement with Tri-State Ambulance. We currently have a part-time only, so it's only staffed part of the time for 12-hour shifts. So up to 36 hours per week is what it's staffed. We're looking at a 24/7 model that requires additional personnel.
3: The plan is designed to meet the cost of both a Tri-State employee agreement and compensation agreements for fire department staff. The Mississippi River becomes the national stage this weekend for over 300 anglers who arrive in La Crosse today for a record-breaking Bass Nation qualifier. Explore La Crosse's Jeremiah Burrish told the Rick Solem Show that these high-profile events put a spotlight on the region for people who may have never considered visiting the Driftless area.
5: Showcasing those types of outdoor recreational sports on the national level to an audience that may have never heard of La Crescent, Minnesota, or even La Crosse for that matter, and see it as a destination to come travel to because the riding is so good. And we see that too with the river and fishing tournaments.
3: The tournament lasts through Sunday. I'm Brad Williams.
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7: Happy Friday, TGIF. 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That's courtesy of Goodman's Jewelers. So let's see here. Info I wanted to get out there too. And you can do this too, like I mean, it's a nonprofit hospital. Again, the kindness of your heart. You can think of it as like let's see here, maybe a Mother's Day present, you know?
8: Oh, there you go.
7: Well, what's the most common Mother's Day present?
8: Flowers, candy.
7: How about, you know, maybe you give mom some flowers and then a little note with it to say, hey, I donated it in your name, and now we're helping out these children that are just trying to, you know, battle through illness and sickness and all of this and just try to have some kind of normalcy in their life for the American Family Children's Hospital. All donations stay local and help local kids. Much better than the human fund, RJ. This actually is doing something, okay? Doing something for the kids. Let's see. Our number, 608-321-1670, if you want to call, text in. Easy to do. Now,
8: easy to do.
7: As becoming a champion, also very easy to do.
8: Yeah.
7: I did want to get to some Giannis Antetokounmpo. We talked about it some yesterday. You know, Jimmy Haslam, the co-owner of the Bucks, talking. You had Taylor Jenkins, who was informed by the Bucks that, hey, Giannis may or may not be on the team. Does this?
9: If you're going to take this job based on Giannis, don't.
7: Yeah.
9: Okay. It's well, like, I want a head coaching job, so I guess I'll take it.
7: What would that? What would that be like? You apply for a job, and they're like, "Hey, what you're applying for, like, may or may not be here." Let's see here.
9: Wait, what? So you know Giannis? Yeah, he might not be here.
7: He may or may not be here.
9: You can come say yes, but we might not have Giannis.
7: It's up to you.
9: It's really iffy here.
7: Okay, I'll take it. And for the Milwaukee Journal Sentinel, I love this little NBA Central is a big time account.
9: Yeah,
7: on Twitter.
9: What about NBA Central?
7: That's a funny one. This one's not Central. It's Central, the real one. And it said, via Journal Sentinel, the Milwaukee Journal Sentinel, it says, Giannis Antetokounmpo on the possibility of being coached by Taylor Jenkins in Milwaukee. Just two words. We'll see. That's it.
9: Was this before or after he got hired?
7: We'll see. This was an Antetokounmpo. Giannis gave an endorsement on the hire to the Journal Sentinel.
9: Oh, there you go.
7: I think he's an incredible person. Obviously, he's an incredible coach. I was able to be with him in 2019, and we made the Eastern Conference Finals. After that, he left. He was one of the first coaches that left coaching staff and went to Memphis, and he had an incredible 6 years in Memphis. He made them contenders in the West. He had an incredible culture in Memphis. He then continued to say, I had the conversation. I don't think Milwaukee is just getting a good coach. I think they're getting a good person, and that's where it starts with. Having a good person around that's going to be able to get set the tone, that set the culture and what Milwaukee Bucks basketball is all about, he's a really good coach. And then as for the prospect of being coached by him, Antetokounmpo said, quote, we'll see. We'll see.
9: Mm-hmm.
7: But he did refer to Milwaukee as, I think they're getting a good person. Would you review it as, I think we're getting a good person.
9: Maybe since he wasn't involved in the hiring process this time, mm-hmm. he's saying they.
7: Yeah. I mean, you could look into it a lot of different ways.
9: Yeah. Or, hey, who knows? Maybe behind the scenes, they're like, stop talking. We're trading you.
7: zippy
9: long stockings.
7: And then during Taylor Jenkins' introductory press conference, Giannis was not there.
9: I did see that.
7: He was practicing the game of basketball. And there's a picture of him balling on a hoop. And it says, let peace lead the way with the heart emoji.
9: Is that like,
7: let peace lead the way.
9: Is that like Cool Runnings? Peace be the journey.
7: maybe. So you go on Google. If you just go and Google Giannis,
9: yeah.
7: I just Googled Giannis and then statement. Here's the top stories. Bucks, Giannis Antetokounmpo, post 5-word message amid Jimmy Haslam's statement of star's future. And that was, let peace lead the way. Here's another headline. Giannis Antetokounmpo opens door for Celtics trade with 2-word comment. The we'll see. And here's one more. Bucks can read between the lines with Giannis's latest cold statement. So we're going, a five-word post? That means something deep. But the 2-word comment means he's opening the door for the Celtics trade.
9: He's gone.
7: And the other one, Bucks are reading between the lines of those comments. What do you read? We'll see. I guess you're reading between those 2 words, I guess?
9: Well, there are lines there. A couple L's.
7: I guess. All right, six. I think Giannis is gone, but, you know, we'll see. Chris Haynes, NBA reporter. You know, there's a bunch of them that were Shams. You hear Jimmy Haslam calling out Shams the other day, 2 days ago.
9: Oh, yeah.
7: Chris Haynes was another guy that was covering Giannis, not to the tune of like how Shams was throwing all kinds of stuff out there. Chris Haynes, I think, was a little more in the right lane of covering Giannis than Shams was. But he was asked, SiriusXM NBA Radio, about the future of Giannis. Take a listen real quick here.
10: I just believe that It's very likely that we've seen Giannis in a Bucks uniform for the last time. I just think it's very likely. So, you know, this is the time. This is the time to move. You can't, you know, if Giannis were to tell them, hey, I'm not resigning here. I'm not doing an extension.
9: Mm-hmm.
10: the Bucks, I think the Bucks have to move him. So, yeah, this is where it's really getting serious.
7: There you go. Just a little 30-second clip right there. So
9: they have to. They have to move him. It's getting serious.
7: And then
9: how can a total of 7 words be so serious?
7: Well, it's, you know, we're in this time right now. Well,
9: yeah. Right. And I think everybody, after this season and in this season, at least fan-wise, local-wise, is like, oh, yeah, he's probably gone. I'd like him to stay, but he's probably gone.
7: Yeah, and listen, I'd hold no ill will either.
9: These national guys are going to take their victory lap and be like, see, I told you. I told you 7 years ago. He was out of Milwaukee. And it's like, well, more than 7 years ago, you guys were still saying he wasn't any good. He's just a tall, gangly guy who can dunk. Doesn't have anything else in his game.
7: I'm always playing both sides, so I come out on top.
9: Yeah.
7: 608-321-1670. Let's go to the phones. Line 1. Good morning.
11: Ahoy, ahoy. How you doing?
7: Corey and Marshall. Good morning, Corp.
11: Yep, me. You know, it's funny, that statement, it's like shaking the magic 8-ball. It'll give you any answer you really want it to be. You can interpret it any way you want. Or the other example I always like to use, Evo, in the Dells, and you go up the strip, and you got the little guy in the Zoltran, or whatever the name was, of the animatronic.
9: Zoltar?
7: Yeah, Zoltar.
11: Zoltar. I always mess that name up.
9: That's okay. They ask
11: the question, they basically just repeat the question back to you, a little bit of, like, twist on it. So, as you said, Evo, people can interpret it many ways, so a lot of good fodder for the national types, but bottom line, you're looking at an aging superstar that's off injured. How many people are actually going to want him? I mean, we're all assuming, it's kind of like what we do in Wisconsin, we all assume that everybody wants our guys because we like our guys, but maybe there's really nobody else that, I mean, that's going to give them the assets that you actually would want back for this. How old is he now? 31, 32? Coming off a major.
7: Giannis is, what is he, 30, 31, 31, yeah.
11: You know, that's the first time I heard that Weasel Haslam speak yesterday, and it sounded just like Jerry Jones talking, and I'm like, this sounds about right. A Texas oil billionaire. I like the pumping the crude for us. That's great, but owning sports teams, doing anything else, just because you can run oil companies does not mean you can run sports teams.
7: True.
11: Jerry Jones finally is possibly figuring that out. It's only taken like 30 years. Doubt it still. I don't know if Stanley Haslam will ever figure that out because he's run the Browns into the ground, and now he's helping do the same thing to the Bucks. But set that aside, we're going down the Lambeau Field memories route for that LSU Badger game. Was that the game as well? With my buddy Todd, Evo, you know him, and then
7: Toddy.
11: My friend Bobby Toddy, had tickets because of the donation thing. RJ topped the tickets for us, and boy, was that a humdinger of a day.
9: That was.
11: Weather was great. Got to party with Scotty Tolzien a bit because my buddy knows him. Hung out. That's before they tore down, before we had the sledding hill. So you can actually kill you for a lot of places.
9: Yeah.
11: And like, it was when he still had, it was right across the street. It wasn't Kroll's, but it was, you know, you had all the bars right across the way there, and you just kind of hang out. It was kind of like what they had at the stadium view before they tore that down for a godforsaken apartment structure, right? They used to have, they had Sand Volleyball out there back in the day. That's way back in memory bank, that stadium view for down here in Madison. And if they could recreate that this year, that would be amazing. But I have my doubts just because of, I don't even know, how good is Notre Dame's, are they all, are you expecting to be like a top 5 team?
7: Yeah.
11: You think, RJ?
9: There's a few articles out there that are pushing for them to be the number one team in the country. Okay.
7: They killed it in the transfer portal.
9: Yeah.
11: Okay. So they just brought in everybody and their mom. You know, they refused to go to a bowl game last year because they're a petulant baby.
7: Yeah. I do believe Wisconsin is, it's 7, depending on where you get it, 17.5 to 18.5 point underdogs to the Fighting Irish.
11: And that really hasn't changed in a while, so. Well, yeah, I guess we got 4 months until that happens. A nice baseball season in the interim.
9: Mm-hmm.
11: Nice little win for the Brewers the other day, as we talked about.
7: Yeah, hell yeah.
11: Big weekend series coming up here against the Yankees.
7: Huge.
11: Big weekend series.
7: Huge.
11: This is gonna be a huge month because you got I think San Diego comes to town next week, and then they go to Minnesota, and then you got St. Louis here, LA here over Memorial Day weekend. Yeah, it's either gonna be a very this is gonna be the month of separation, I feel like. Because if they kinda take a dump and they play the
7: The Gremlins.
9: Big Brewers. Big
7: the Gremlins.
9: Got him.
7: And the Gremlins also caught off someone else on line three. Gremlins got you.
9: I'm guessing it's the guy in the chat who said he's on standby.
7: No, I think the Gremlins caught off line one and line three.
9: Oh.
7: But line two remains.
12: Hey-o.
7: Hey-o.
12: The boys.
7: Oh, Mike, hello.
12: Good morning.
7: The Gremlins caught off line one and line three, but you, line two, were not caught off by the Gremlins. Wow. You must have something. You must have something big to say.
12: Yeah, I'm going to respond to the representative from Appleton's comments earlier and make a request to you, Ebo.
7: Yeah.
12: In regards to the Badger Notre Dame game coming up.
7: Yeah.
12: You should speak to your friend, the Fabulous Farm Babe, Pam, about the process to reserve Pambo.
7: Already reserved. Already gone.
9: Yeah. That's.
12: God dang it.
9: Yeah, that thing's gone.
7: Pam Bianchi's already all over that.
9: Yeah, when the game was announced, that was gone. So that was gone when they originally announced it back in the day.
7: I did ask Pam.
9: Yeah, and that was gone back when the series was originally started and before things were moved around. Yeah. So she couldn't really then tell the person, no, sorry, you don't get it anymore.
7: Yep, I already went down that road, Mike, and it was Dina.
12: Well, jeepers creepers.
9: Yep.
12: Either way, we need to find a way to assemble the morons for that game in Green Bay. Let's get smoked. Let's go up to some of the Airbnbs.
7: I wonder if Pam would let us. Pam Yankee, she got Pambo. It's right by Lambo. I wonder if she'd let us just like set up some tents in her yard and just. Well, she parks cars in the front yard.
9: Yeah.
7: In the backyard, set up some tents.
12: Hey, renters or people reserving Airbnb. Sorry, I got about 10 crazy SOBs that are part of this radio show in Madison. They want to camp in the backyard and just get wild. Do you mind, Do you know? can they set up a flip-top table?
7: Man, I'll ask Pam if she'll let us set up some tents. All right, that door isn't officially closed yet, Mike, all right?
12: Yeah. Mm-hmm. The other thing I want to cover is I think there's something missing on RJ Smock. I think he needs some kind of logo as well. But being like the accountant guy, maybe like a embroidered gold chain necklace down around the neck with like a money symbol at the end, represent the accounting department, or just a money bag on the right chest, something along those lines,
7: Yeah, we'll look into it, Mike. We'll look into
9: maybe
7: it.
9: Maybe for next year. Right,
7: maybe next year.
12: Maybe for next year.
7: Michael, we love you, buddy.
12: All right, you better find those other two people that you lost.
7: We did, I think. See you, man.
9: We did, I think.
12: Okay, see you.
7: Line three, good morning.
11: This is how dedicated I am to say you the man. I sat through that whole first 2 minutes of
7: you the man. You the man.
11: And,
7: you the man.
11: Four ideas. You the man. Yeah. Enjoy the weekend, boys.
7: You too, Corey. See you, brother.
9: See you, Corey.
7: Line one, good morning.
13: Yo.
7: Ginger?
13: Ginger. I hope Giannis stays. I know he's just playing games, but I hope he's a Buck for life. But I mean, we'll see.
7: You know what they say, Ginger, more will be revealed.
13: Right? I mean, all those, all he was, said two, three words, and everyone think he's out, he's gone, he's leaving. Mm-hmm. They're shipping him out. Yep. He's
7: shipping him up like to Boston, said, baby.
13: Yeah, Boston. Yeah, Boston.
7: Yeah. Well, Jaylen Brown.
13: We'll see. I hope he stays. I don't blame the. Anything, what happens, wherever he gets traded to, if he leaves, this and that, and he'll still be a Buck for life in my heart.
7: Oh, yeah. He's one of the...
13: Yeah.
9: B4L.
13: I know.
7: Yeah, he's a B4L. Yeah, yep. Buck for life.
13: and then the Brewers, they're back at it. taking on those damn Yankees.
14: Those damn Yankees.
13: Hopefully they can smack them around, get some wins, you know, and just send, you know, they better bring those pink bats back for Mother's Day. Yeah. Come on, MLB.
7: I mean, Bill Hall, that should be some kind of, like, that should be a wing of the Hall of Fame. Bill Hall's pink bat on Mother's Day, home run hitter.
13: Right. Right. Plus, I think I saw it sent, I think it's this weekend. I'm not exactly sure, but I think CC Sabathia and one other Brewers being,
7: yeah,
13: they're going to be put up in the Walk of Fame.
7: Yeah, I saw that too. Let me go look quick. I saved that. It was CC Sabathia.
13: Surprise, surprise.
7: Yeah. Will CC come and unveil it?
8: He's supposed to be there.
13: Oh, maybe. Yeah.
7: Yeah. CC Sabathia and Dave Parker. And Dave Parker.
8: Parker. Okay.
7: Both Hall of Famers will be recognized with a pregame video and ceremonial first pitches by Sabathia and Parker family members.
8: Yeah. Dave Parker passed away.
7: Yeah. Oh. Ahead of the Brewers Yankees game.
13: Oh, they couldn't get a VR of a hologram of Parker.
7: I don't think they have the. I don't think they have the mechanics yet for it to have a baseball be tossed, like with a hologram of it. I think it involves a lot of cameras. I think the company that did that with the Tupac hologram, I think they went bankrupt like right afterwards.
8: I think so.
7: Yeah, a lot of money.
13: Yeah, surprise, surprise. You can only afford one hologram, boom. Mm. Yeah. But, you know, technology and things are advancing anyways. But one last thing.
7: Yeah.
13: Just once, 81 years ago, World War II came to an end in Europe. Happy VE Day.
7: Thank you, Kinger.
13: You know, USA, all the way.
7: All the way.
13: Adios, muchachos.
7: There he is.
8: Adios.
7: See you, buddy. Have a good weekend. Much love. Yeah, there's Brewers also doing something else I wanted to bring up. We'll get to that momentarily. But do not forget the American Family Children's Hospital Radiothon in full effect. We need 13 champions this hour. 13 for the 13 years that Badger State Tractor Pullers have supported American Family Children's Hospital. We have 3 currently, need 10. We got about 38 minutes to go here. You can call the donor hotline at 1-877-719-KIDS or thanks to Goodman's Jewelers, WiscoSportsZone.com, and donate right there. Become a champion. The gift of giving. We'll come right back.
8: Gotta love it.

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1: Light, like they are. You're getting a microphone shoved in front of your face, whether you're having a good day or a bad day. And I wouldn't want a microphone in my face on my bad days.
2: No.
1: You know, I mean,
2: well,
1: that,
2: I do. I do Monday through Friday.
1: Well, so. I was going to say the fact that you're still on the air is miraculous. But
2: well, some people like, why is this guy still? Yeah. No, but yeah, you're right, Mike. It's like, well, when I was growing up, like Michael Jordan. Love watching him play basketball. I didn't want to go pick up a crippling gambling problem.
1: Yeah, that's right.
2: I didn't want to go to the blackjack table after watching him play basketball.
1: That's right.
2: Or hearing about him doing it.
1: Or play 72 holes before a big game.
2: Yeah, I didn't want to go smoke a cigar and play golf. Like.
1: And you have to. And Jordan's a classic example. It's amazing, you know, that Last Dance series that we were referencing, that was produced by Mike. So he had final say on a lot of that stuff. He doesn't come out looking great in all of that. But I also think the interview with the, I'm going to bum on the name now, the guard from North Carolina that was on there that he was constantly picking on. I mean, yes, he says in there, I did it because I wanted you to experience the greatness, but it's also that person's choice whether they want to get pounded on verbally by the best, greatest player ever. So, Mike had a little hard time seeing things other than Mike's worldview, but maybe we all.
2: Yeah, and then I guess on the flip side of people using like a sport or a stage for advocacy for something.
1: Yeah.
2: Like that's great too.
1: Right.
2: And again, if the people that are like, well, I don't agree with that. Like, well, they're still watching. They're still playing. Like, maybe it opens up the ears and minds of someone that before hadn't thought of it that way. Yeah. Maybe they were. Because people change. Believe it or not, people change.
1: Absolutely.
2: And if you see someone do something you don't like, that they're advocating for a group or a cause, and you're like, that scumbag. Well, maybe one person is going to be like, well, why did he do that?
1: Right.
2: And all of a sudden, the curious mind opens a little more.
1: Yeah, the shut up and play crowd need to go away. Right. The people that say shut up and play.
2: Exactly.
1: Because, no, you can turn the TV off.
2: Yeah.
1: Or you cannot listen. And none of us can dictate what's important to another person.
2: Correct.
1: And so, yes, you are welcome to do that, but then you take the consequences and you rip all the enjoyment out of it. You rip all the enjoyment out of it. So
2: again, Mike, that's very well done. Well done.
1: You know, I took my smart pills this morning.
2: What do you got on deck for the weekend, man? Are we still cooking along?
1: Actually,
2: Joey's playing?
1: Saturday night, we're going to go see our pal Charlie Behrens at the Overture Center.
2: Oh, he's at Overture this weekend. Yeah, okay, nice.
1: Two shows tomorrow, all sold out already. How about that? Go Charlie.
2: We also
1: had on the show.
2: Yes, we did. Yeah, he's a nice guy. Yeah. Mike, have... You going out to dinner before? You doing anything?
1: No, just my son and I are going.
2: Oh, okay, cool.
1: So it'll get him.
2: You're not taking him out? How old's your son now? He's
1: 24.
2: 24. He should be taking you out.
1: Yeah. Darn right he should. Well said. Man.
2: He should be taking you out,
1: that's
2: Mike.
1: That's right.
2: All right. And then for Joey Song, if people want to get some information, how can they do so much?
1: JoeySong.org on the web and all the socials. We are at Joey Song. So however you find us, wherever you get your social stuff, it's always Joey Song, all one word.
2: You know what? You asked me before we did this.
1: And you did avoid it.
2: I totally brushed over it. I'll give you a last say here, Mike. Mike asked, hey, do you want to talk Cubs Brewers? Mike, the Cubs fan. I'll give you last word on it.
1: 9 out of the last 10, 15 at home. We may not lose again.
2: You want to see fly the W at all?
1: No.
2: Okay.
1: No.
2: Much love, man.

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1: And now for the weather, here's meteorologist Stormy O'Day with a pinwheel.
2: No weather is ill if the wind is still.
1: Isn't there something else that tells you that?
2: 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Whee!
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7: For wisdomnews.com, I'm Brad Williams. Jurors at the La Crosse trial concerning a young boy's death have heard from a sheriff's officer who was one of the first to the alleged crime scene in 2023. Lieutenant John Williams testified yesterday about his investigation at the home where 6-year-old Alex Pedron was found dead 3 years ago. Josie Dykeman is charged with physical abuse, which led to Alex's death. Williams conducted a video interview with Dykeman on the day the boy was found dead, and Dykeman was shown crying and saying she didn't know the cause of the death. Other witnesses on Thursday included local hospital personnel who had treated Alex for a broken leg a few weeks before he died. La Crosse's City Council could vote next week on funding a partnership project between Tri-State Ambulance and the La Crosse Fire Department. On Thursday, the council's finance committee approved the idea of special revenue funds to pay for having an ambulance full-time at the main fire station at 5th and Market. City Fire Chief Jeff Schott says the revenue proposal could cover operating costs of around $2,000 a day.
8: So we have a leased employee agreement with Tri-State Ambulance. We currently have a part-time only, so it's only staffed part of the time for 12-hour shifts. So up to 36 hours per week is what it's staffed. We're looking at a 24/7 model that requires additional personnel.
7: The plan is designed to meet the cost of both a tri-state employee agreement and compensation agreements for fire department staff. The Mississippi River becomes the national stage this weekend for over 300 anglers who arrive in La Crosse today for a record-breaking Bass Nation qualifier. Explore La Crosse's Jeremiah Burrish told the Rick Solem Show that these high-profile events put a spotlight on the region for people who may have never considered visiting the Driftless area.
9: Showcasing those types of outdoor recreational sports on the national level to an audience that may have never heard of La Crescent, Minnesota, or even La Crosse for that matter, and see it as a destination to come travel to because the riding is so good. And we see that too with the river and fishing tournaments.
7: The tournament lasts through Sunday. The La Crosse Area Chamber of Commerce is much more than just a business club. It's a network that includes thousands of local employees. Chamber CEO Sam Shinta was asked on the Rick Solem Show this week who exactly makes up the Chamber of Commerce.
10: It's a little complicated. Okay. So most of the members are businesses.
11: Okay.
10: And so we've got about 500 plus business members who are, and they're large businesses, small businesses that are members of the chamber. When that business joins the chamber, when they are a member, their employees are also members of the chamber. So it's their employees who are participating in all these events. Yep.
7: A Vermont woman is sentenced to 2 years in prison for stealing about $500,000 from a La Crosse area couple in a fraud scheme. Fadar Rockhead pleads no contest to a theft charge. Police say Rockhead was part of a group from Jamaica that conned the couple into giving them gift cards and cash after telling the victims they had won a sweepstakes prize. I'm Brad Williams.
12: Where Wisconsin sports live. Brewers, Packers, Bucks, and local action. WKTY.
13: Now I could get down with this and seeing some traps. You guys ever like crank like some... All right. Before we get into the day-to-day of Badger State Tractor Pullers, we are in the midst of the American Family Children's Hospital Radiothon, and we need 13, we needed some donors this hour for all the ones that you guys were sponsoring. I think it was 13 for Badger State Tractor Pullers. What does you guys and you, John, being involved with the American Family Children's Hospital, what does it mean for you guys to do?
14: This is one of the greatest events that we do for charity, that this means everything to the organization. And the pulling organization is a family, and UW Children's Hospital is just like extension of our family. And Lori that helps out is part of it. And it's, you know, something everybody's near and dear to the hearts of the Badger State Tractor Pullers. And like I told you before we were on air, there's, you know, some of our families have utilized the experience with UW Children's Hospital. It means so much to them every year that, yeah, this just grows.
13: It's cool to see, and I'm sure you know this too, as the community that you guys have for Badger State Tractor Pullers, but the community of everyone coming together for a cause and to help you protect the most vulnerable as children. It's got to be like, I couldn't imagine having to be in the hospital. No one wants to be in the hospital.
14: No one, yeah.
13: Of them being in there and just trying to be a kid and having a normal life. And this is what the Radiothon is doing, is raising money, because a nonprofit, and it all is run on by everyone's donations. So we're looking for champions. You can call the donor hotline at 1-877-719-KIDS or donate online at wiscosportsone.com. That's courtesy of Goodman's Jewelers. All right, man. So if people don't know, you were on last year. You're good on air. You know, I mean, I see you, too, on Badger State Tractor Pulls on the socials. People don't know what it is. Explain it to them in like layman's terms.
14: Layman's terms, truck and tractor pulling organization. We put on events, usually about 20, 25 events a year throughout Wisconsin, northern Illinois. Fair season is the time, you know, Jefferson County Fair, Utica Festival, all the county fairs around that we are at, come out and see us. Our event is the 13th of June at the Sauk County Fairgrounds. So like you said, 13 years we've been doing this.
13: Yep.
14: June 13th is the event at 6 o'clock. We run two tracks side by side. All the classes with Badger State Tractor Pullers are there that night. In a normal event, Ebo, people come and pay entry fees, win prize money.
13: Yeah.
14: That's all donated that
13: awesome.
14: Night.
13: That's
14: everything
13: great.
14: Is donated.
13: That's great.
14: All the competitors, the track officials, announcers, we all donate to this event.
13: That's good for you. That's fantastic, man. I'm looking here. Well, I don't even know how to describe some of these tractors I'm looking at, man. This is, I feel like if it was an episode or a movie of the Transformers.
14: It is.
13: First of all, how did you get involved into this? Did you grow up like wondering about engines and tinkering around?
14: I did.
13: What happened here?
14: Yeah, I started actually garden tractor pulling with my dad when I was 5 years old. So I've been around the pulling, not to age myself, 45 years.
13: Damn, dude.
14: So it's been great. I met a lot of awesome people along the way. And it wasn't for him, I wouldn't met somebody like you or be involved with anything
13: or
14: like this.
13: Or the Radiothon.
14: Yes.
13: So was it, when you're a kid, I mean, obviously your dad was the big influence for getting you in. Like, as you're getting older, like, what are you going through to lead you to where you are? How expensive are some of these machines? They're like works of art. I don't even know.
14: They are works of art.
13: Probably and blow my mind how much you're going to tell me they are.
14: They can be very expensive. Yes, very.
13: So your path, you're five. You're garden pulling. What? How'd you get to here now?
14: So I don't know. I guess I'm not afraid to talk, as you can kind of tell.
13: Same.
14: So and not afraid to talk in front of millions of people or hundreds of thousands of people. So it's just, I don't know, something naturally kind of that's tied in with the tractor pulling over the years and
13: were you
14: that's
13: like,
14: evolved.
13: Were you like working on and building and customizing things?
14: Yep. Yeah, I've helped build them, drive them. Yeah, the art of truck and tractor pulling is a lot like stock car racing or any sport that you're in. You have to eat, sleep, breathe if you want to be a champion.
13: You need to be passionate about it.
14: You got to be passionate.
13: Okay, I don't even know how to I don't know the correct vernacular. I don't know if you're designing one of these, making one of these things, like where do you start? Like how do you start? What do you do?
14: Well, you start out you get to know what's going on. Visit, talk with other competitors, find out what they're doing, where they started and how they got going. And engine builders like Lemke Motorsports in Helenville, Wisconsin, just down the road, build some horsepower for a lot of these pullers that are involved. Engler Chassis out of Indiana, Princeton, Indiana. You get a chassis, put things together. There's tire companies that sell tires but cut tires, like Hawthorne Tire in Monticello, K3 Tire up by Waupun.
13: So what makes the tractor obviously the engine, but how big is it like the right tire? Is that something that like you really need? Or
14: tires are the huge key to it.
13: And obviously, actually, it's making it go roll. It's making it roll.
14: The cut, the bar.
13: Yeah.
14: How high the bar is cut. The angle of the bar on the tires. There's a lot of technical stuff that go into it. It's just like a pitcher throwing a baseball. How do you throw a curveball?
13: Okay,
14: Or how does the quarterback throw that pass, How can they hit that spot 30 yards away?
13: Let's say I'm making an engine for one of these souped-up beasts. How long does that take a guy to make?
14: It takes some time.
13: Does it?
14: So for Pro Stock class, for instance, that class produces well over 4,000 horsepower, burning diesel fuel and water.
13: I can't even imagine like that. 4,000 horsepower?
14: Over 4,000.
13: Over 4,000.
14: They run a 6-inch turbocharger. You can stick your head in it almost.
13: What? Dude, that's insane. That's crazy.
14: 680 cubic inch that's swinging over 6,000 RPM.
13: How much can you pull with something?
14: So the weight transfer sled weighs anywhere from 40 to 60,000 pounds, depending on what they put in it for weight. Jeez. So the further you go down the track, the harder it gets to pull. So it's not a drag race. It's distance. Who has the furthest distance? But you want to get A to B as quick as possible.
13: So it's distance, and obviously, what would make it go farther than I say the guy you're going against? Like what is there something in the engine you're designing? Is it like what is it?
14: It's the whole package, but yes. So having the horsepower, picking the correct gear, and dirt track, you got to pick your line. There's good and bad into the dirt track. You want good moisture. You want it where it's not all tore up. The hole shot, which is the starting line. You want to get the best hole shot to get the tractor or truck hooked up and get it moving, get ahead of that weight transfer machine. And where you finish, is the left side of the track, is it really dry where it's, everybody's spinning out? Or is it more moisture in the center where you really get a good line, you stay hooked into the track for every inch?
13: Man, I have so many questions. I just wish I could... And you got the gift of gab at this, and I'm like I'm such a novice at this. I wish I could have the correct words to say. I'm just impressed by the machinery. So sometimes, like you'll see in NASCAR, guys chirping at each other and getting a little in each other's faces. Any of those drivers, they'll bump a little chest, be like,
14: "No,
13: it's all love there."
14: truck and tractor pulling is different. Here's the deal with that. Everybody is the best of friends. They're family.
13: Good.
14: It's not even competitors. It's a family event.
13: Yeah.
14: When you put your helmet on, everybody's competitive. You mean business. Mm-hmm. I'm going to get you this week, but when we're done, we're going to have a beer and relax and
13: I love it, man.
14: And enjoy the night with our, families together and cheer one another on.
13: What's a gallon of, or how many gallons is in that tank? How much diesel is that thing burning?
14: So Pro Stock probably burns about three and a half gallons of diesel fuel and 4 quarts of water to 5 quarts of water in one run.
13: Okay. In one run.
14: One run.
13: One
14: run,
13: man.
14: Water. Everybody asks water. What are you talking about burning water? So in a diesel engine, the timing of the engine is so far advanced and diesel fuel burns so hot. Mm-hmm. The only way they regulate the cylinder temperature is by the water.
13: Interesting.
14: So they inject the water in each cylinder and it's like a mist in there. So this goes back to kids in school. This is science and math.
13: Yeah.
14: So the science part of it is, you boil water, you make steam and steam is oxygen.
13: Mm-hmm.
14: So it's kind of the same thing. So you inject the water into the cylinder. So that water regulates the temperature in the cylinder, and it turns to steam, which is oxygen. And the more air fuel you put into a combustion engine, more power you make.
13: Man. Could you imagine being the first guy figuring this stuff out?
14: I know.
13: And then one guy came along, he's like, I'm going to put that on a tractor and pull some weight.
14: Yeah.
13: John, awesome stuff. And if people want to get hold of the socials and everything, how can they do so?
14: Yeah, we're on Facebook with Badger State Tractor Pullers. We actually have a podcast every Monday night, Down and Dirty with the Badger State Tractor Pullers. Our schedule's on there. A lot of different things are on the Facebook. You can go online. Just Google Badger State Tractor Pullers. You'll find our website and check it out.
13: Yeah, and you're all over that stuff. Yeah, that's you, right? Like, you're all over it. You got the gift of gab.
14: Well, I try.
13: Well, again, man, I appreciate your time. Thanks for coming in.
14: And
13: thanks for being involved with the American Family Children's Hospital. It's near and dear to both of our hearts. So awesome stuff, man. A little Metallica on the way out?
14: Yeah, you bet.
13: All right, brother. All right, we'll come right back. Stick around.

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0: 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Mother's Day coming up, give mom some flowers and be like, hey, mom, I made a donation in your name for the American Family Children's Hospital and the Radiothon. Easy to do right there. All right, 608-321-1670, our number. Just looking at the text line here. All right, a couple things at play. We have Giannis Antetokounmpo, Brewers back at it. They'll take on the Yankees after having yesterday off tonight at American Family Field, the Pinstripes, man. And then there's the UFO files have just been released. Sorry, I was a little distracted right there. The UFO files have been released. There's if you missed this, there's going to be a slow leak from the government, from the White House, of the is it confirmation, is it whatever, videos and pictures of unidentified aerial phenomenons or unidentified flying object UFOs. I was watching some of them. I've seen some of these videos already. These are officially from actual pilots and people from the Navy as well. This is, I mean, I've seen these, but some of these pictures are absolutely wild. Wow. And this is nuts. Again, I've seen some of these, like the Tic Tac UFO. I've already seen that video, but there's other pictures and videos. Wow. Very, very intriguing. How about this? Release the Epstein files. Release those too while you're at it. You know? Wow. All right. Sorry, I'm so distracted by that. Something else that, or someone else that likes UFOs coming back. We'll have to get into a little Aaron Rodgers as well, as it looks like this weekend it's possibly be going to happening. Rodgers, McCarthy, getting it going, man. I can't stop looking at these alien pictures. Some of these are nuts. Okay, 608-321-1670. Speaking of Aaron Rodgers, I will play this. Rodgers, Ian Rappaport, talking about Aaron Rodgers and it happening. Here you go.
1: Well, if it's the middle of May, you know that we're going to be talking about Aaron Rodgers once again. This time, though, finality is coming for the former and likely future quarterback of the Pittsburgh Steelers. Here's my understanding of where the situation stands for Aaron Rodgers. He is expected to visit Pittsburgh today, likely going to be there through the rest of the weekend to really just continue conversations with Steelers brass, meet with players, just kind of be around the facility that he will likely join this coming season. Now, this is obviously something that we have thought was going to happen. We have wondered was going to happen. My understanding is Aaron Rodgers is likely to play in the NFL in 2026. And if that is the case, which I expect it is likely going to be for the Pittsburgh Steelers, not just because they put the UFA tender on him a couple weeks ago, but because last year was a good experience, because he liked the relationships, because Mike McCarthy, his old coach for the Green Bay Packers, is there. Now, my understanding is Rodgers has also kind of continued the conversation and the acclimation process with his receivers, getting to know some of the old ones, getting to know some of the new ones like Michael Pittman, just kind of furthering the thought that he is expected to be the Steelers quarterback in 2026. Not saying it's imminent that he's going to sign this weekend. There is still no deal. They still have to discuss things right now on the books for $15 million next year. Remains to be seen whether that's going to be the final contract or whether Rodgers is going to get a little bit more. But when all is said and done, the expectation is that Rodgers is back with the Steelers next season with Mike McCarthy, where he can hit the ground running. And the Steelers will once again be in the same position they were last year, with a good, big name, well-known quarterback, a pretty good defense, and absolutely a chance to go and get it.
0: There you go, Aaron Rodgers. I wanted this desperately. I was praying to the ayahuasca gods to give Aaron Rodgers a vision in his pineal gland as he was Out in the jungles of Peru, return to Mike McCarthy. Come back to football. One last ride. Big Mike, Aaron Rodgers. It's just weird that they're, you know, it's weird seeing Rodgers not only in the Steelers uniform, but the Jets, I mean, but now in the Steelers uniform is just, you know, it's, and then to see Mike McCarthy on the sidelines too. I want it though. I need the last ride. It's, please. I want it to be like 2010 all over again. Reality of the situation is, I mean, Rodgers could be distracted by now the UFOs, the UAPs, and maybe the Hanta virus now. Who knows? But Aaron Rodgers will go out there, and with Mike McCarthy, it's, the sports gods have answered my prayers. Thank you. Thank you. And again, thank you. Yes. All right, to 608. Aaron Rodgers and Mike McCarthy. That's distracting me more than these UFO videos. I wanted this. I need this. Those two together. And it all has been forgiven. They've buried the hatchet. All right, we're in the midst of the American Family Children's Hospital Radiothon. I'll give you more details about it after the top of the hour. A little update on the story that keeps on giving. I might have to find some alien audio here, too. This is very distracting and very intriguing. Trying my hardest not to look at these pictures. Could be PSYOP. Could be real. Interesting nonetheless. I'm like Fox Mulder. I want to believe. WKTY, we love you. We'll see you guys tomorrow. Everyone else, we will continue on. This one goes out to Aaron Rodgers and Mike McCarthy.

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3: It ends. 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Y'all had one of the greatest runs ever.
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5: Charles' bad year would be Draymond's great year. Draymond would kill to have those numbers. 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
2: This is Dan Patrick.
5: Charles Barkley stops by in 20 minutes. It's hour two on this Meat Friday. And in case you're wondering what's on the menu, Dylan, you are whipping up a batch of goodies from Fritzy. Fritzy won the Masters Challenge a couple of weeks back. He got to pick the Friday menu.
7: You want me to run through it?
5: Yes.
7: Okay. Pepperoni pizza bagels on onion bagels. Pork egg rolls. House special fried rice, which is everything in there. The kitchen sink, as they say.
5: Mm-hmm.
7: Meatball parm and chicken parm grinders. And coffee cake a la mode with Neapolitan ice cream.
5: Who has it better than we do?
8: Nobody.
5: And a lot of this stuff will be whipped up on the RecTech grills. 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You can go to rectech.com, search the Dan Patrick Show for details, and then next Friday on Meat Friday, we'll give one away. Stat of the day brought to you by Panini America, the official trading cards of the Dan Patrick Show. By the way, social media, baseball fan said, not surprised at this menu. It's all unhealthy, fattening foods. Fritzy needs to change his diet and start exercising before it's too late.
9: Not on Meat Friday. Before it's too late is a bit dramatic. But he makes a valid point. That's not the most healthiest choice I made. But I like what I like, and we're going to have fun on Meat Friday. And we're not going to worry about our blood pressure, our cholesterol today, or triglycerides. That's for another day.
5: Also, somebody on social media said, very interesting, first Danette in the return of the confessional on the show is Jewish.
9: That's fun. That's a valid point. It's an interesting, unique, trivial pursuit.
5: Coincidence? Yeah, you were the chosen one.
9: I was the chosen one.
5: All righty. 877-3DP-SHOW. 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Twitter handle at dpshow. Poll question for, from hour one. And what are we going to go with in hour two?
7: So from hour one, Dan, flopping in the NBA is soft and bad for the product, according to 93% of people. And then what would you rather get caught in less, an avalanche or a hurricane? 73% say avalanche.
5: Okay.
7: For hour two, mm-hmm. We got a couple. Is this Lakers-Thunder series going differently if Luka's playing? Essentially, are they down 0-2 still or not?
5: I would say that it might be 1-1.
7: Okay.
5: Yeah. Because I think they've done a pretty good job with SGA. It's just you can't let OKC go on a run like they did last night. I think it was a 22-4 run. They ended up winning 125-107. And SGA averaging just 14 shots and 20 points per game so far during the regular season, he averaged 19 shots and 31 points per game. So they're doing a pretty good job here. He goes to the bench. They have so much depth. They dominate the Lakers bench. Reeves plays well. LeBron plays well. Now you go back home. You're down 0-2 and you're 8.5-point underdogs at home against OKC. Rui Hachimura played pretty well. He has streaks where he's a pretty good shooter. What else, Dylan?
7: We got another one. Paulie and I were actually kind of talking about this earlier. The most disgruntled fan bases in sports. We talked a little about the Maple Leafs this week. Mm-hmm. I figured we could all kind of help populate this. I might throw the Knicks in there.
5: Wait, but why? The Knicks are a miserable fan base?
7: Oh, yes. But also disgruntled.
5: Okay. What are they disgruntled about?
7: It's like they don't even believe in hope. Like, or it's like it still seems so far away, so close yet so far.
5: Seems like a blanket statement here.
7: I make those. Yeah.
5: Okay. All right.
7: The Lions.
5: Yeah. Boy, the Lions were so close, and they just keep slipping further and further away. Yeah, Paul.
10: The Knicks are historically disgruntled, but currently gruntled. They're in good shape. They've got hope. They've got good players under contract. Like the Lions, the past 2 years, 3 years, felt great. Historically disgruntled.
5: Okay. Is anybody gruntled? I've never heard somebody gruntled.
10: Is that a real word?
5: We've added dis. Like you can have an advantage or there can be a disadvantage, but I don't know if, can you officially be gruntled? Yes, Marvin.
11: The Philadelphia Eagles are a disgruntled fan base. They won the Super Bowl, and I think you talked about two guys that you were next to, like, we're not going to be here next year. You guys just won the Super Bowl.
5: Yeah. Yes, Paulie.
10: Gruntled is in the dictionary. It's rarely used, but it does mean, like, in a positive way or a positive feeling about your state of being. Gruntled. So disgruntled would be the opposite of it.
5: But it seems like we've only heard disgruntled, therefore when you hear the word, then you think it's a negative. Like, hey, why are you so gruntled? Yes, Dylan.
7: Well, gruntled also sounds bad, too.
5: Yes. Yeah.
7: Or is it like an inflammable, flammable thing where it's confusing?
5: I always just say flammable.
7: But I think don't they mean the same thing?
5: I don't know.
7: I just confused myself.
5: Yeah. I didn't go to class.
7: I didn't either. Yeah. Look at us now.
5: That's where we used to make fun of McLovin, because McLovin went to an Ivy League school, and Paulie and I, C's get degrees. Seton didn't last long at West Virginia. Todd was a really good student. Yeah. I don't know about Marvin at Connecticut. You kind of mailed it in, didn't you?
11: Model student.
5: Oh, model student.
11: Now, high school. Now, that was a different animal.
5: Oh. But we used to make fun of McLovin. Like, look at what your Ivy League education got you. You're in the same room with us.
7: You're riding the bus, too, brother.
5: Yeah, yeah, yeah, Paul.
10: But remember when McLovin would poke people who went to other big schools?
5: Yeah.
10: Was it Brooke Lopez of the Nets? And McLovin goes, you went to Stanford? That was my safety school.
5: Yeah, but we would say to McLovin, yeah, but you went to Dartmouth. That's not really an Ivy League school.
7: I think that's the easiest one to get into, probably. Of the Ivies.
5: Is it? I thought Brown was that they're, well, maybe it's just they do pass-fail. They don't do grades at Brown.
7: Well, I went to the Harvard of the West, so I wouldn't really totally get it.
5: I know. Everybody says, like, I went to the Harvard of the Midwest.
7: No, they said that during our orientation, and everyone started laughing. Yeah. They're like, that's very nice, but that's not true.
5: Miami, Ohio would say they were the Harvard of the Midwest.
7: I've got some friends who went there. It is not.
5: Yeah. Great.
7: It's a great school.
5: Great school, but every building looks the same.
7: Brick.
5: Yes, it's a lot of brick. Yes, Todd.
9: And it's always hard to get respect with that school because it's Miami of Ohio. Before you get all excited about the Canes and do the U for me, it's the Ohio one.
5: Yes, Paul.
10: Quick quiz. I had the acceptance rates from last year with all Ivy League schools. There is one school that is the easiest to get into of a bunch of tough schools. It's 9% acceptance rate.
5: That's the easiest one.
10: That's the easiest. Schools like Yale, Harvard, Princeton. Are closer to 4%. Guess the easiest Ivy League school.
5: Yes, Marvin.
11: UPenn?
10: Nope. Not in the top three.
5: I'm going to say Brown.
10: Brown is third easiest.
7: Cornell.
10: Ding, ding, ding, ding, ding. Cornell, 9%. Dartmouth, 8%.
5: Okay.
7: Oof. Dartmouth, basically Cornell. That's embarrassing.
9: They're just letting everybody in.
7: Yeah, 9%.
5: Yeah. All right. So Charles Barkley will join us coming up. The Sixers, Knicks, that's tonight. And the Knicks are 1.5 point underdogs there. And you also have the Spurs going to Minnesota. And the Spurs are 4.5 point favorites there. Looking ahead to Saturday, the Thunder in LA, 8.5 point favorites. The Pistons will be 4.5 point underdogs against the Cavaliers. Spent a lot of time in the first hour. We did talk about James Harden. you know, if the Cavs thought that this was going to be the difference for them, they made a, well, we said it at the time. Like, what is it you're seeing with James Harden that you're gearing up, I'm guessing, for the postseason? Like, that's why you're going to bring him in. Celtics, and I don't know if this was the case, but the Celtics, we thought maybe it's a gap year with Jason Tatum being injured, and you might have looked at this and said, we can get this. We can steal the East. Let's get James Harden. Yes, Marvin.
11: If the Cavaliers brought in someone like Jimmy Butler with his playoff resume, that'd be a different story. Like, all right, we're about to make a real one, but nothing about James Harden screams, now we're a championship contender.
5: Or Kawhi. If you got Kawhi, then, you know, I could go, okay, there's a large sample size here. It's just with James Harden, there's nothing that you go, that's the guy you want. Yes, Dylan.
7: I have a James Harden stat, Dan,
5: okay,
7: from last night.
5: All right.
7: He finished 3 of 13 from the field with 4 turnovers. His 12th career playoff game with 3 field goals made or less on 10-plus attempts and 4-plus turnovers. No other player has more than 5 such games in the last 40 years.
12: Stat of the day, stat of the day, stat of the day, stat of the day, stat of the day, stat of the day.
5: It's not a stat you want. Brought to you by Panini America, the official trading cards of the program. Turbo in Buffalo is back. Hi, Turbo.
13: Hello. How are you, Dan?
5: Great.
13: All right. And I just want a couple. I have some abstract thoughts here. So, first of all, Dylan was right about inflammable. That is the same word. Okay. Dylan's right about that. The James Harden thing. I think he's a great basketball player. I think like half his mind is on the ladies and half his mind is on basketball. And like he never, over his career, you know, focused on more the basketball than the.
5: We don't know that. I know he's got a reputation. I mean, I want to be fair to him. You can poke fun, you know, with strip clubs, but Harden had a run, a 5-year run that just about anybody in the history of the sport would take. It's just, you know, he's a larger, he doesn't look in shape. And I felt that when he came over from Cleveland, even start of the year. And sometimes you're like, I can get my shot anytime I want to. And it used to be that was the case. But seems like he labors a little bit more of just trying to get the ball over the, you know, 10 second line. Paul in Raleigh. Hey, Paul, what's on your mind?
14: Hey, Dan, thank you for taking my call.
5: Yeah.
14: Third time, long time. I just had a quick question. You guys kind of threw me off of your last conversation there. Most disgruntled as a lifelong Bengals fan, that would be, and also the Buffalo Bills, yeah. I would say, for football, disgruntled. I did have a question for y'all. And by the way, happy Meat Friday. Fritzy, that was a crazy menu. I have a question. I was wondering what the opening bid is for the plexiglass between Fritzy and Seton, if that's available. I have him working with my house divided here, so we're possibly getting that.
5: Well, you know what? I'll take that under consideration, Paul, and I'll see if we auction items off from the man cave at some point, then the plexiglass that was there between McLovin, Seton, and Fritzy. Yes, Dylan.
7: It is wild to be like, all of the stuff that's in here, I want the piece of plexiglass that was between the two desks.
5: Buddha in San Francisco. Hi, Buddha.
15: Nobody. Happy Meat Friday, boys. Let's go, Fritzy. DP, listening to all the whose career you would take yesterday, it made me wonder whose career you're taking, Dan. Jerry Springer, Maury Povich, or Dr. Phil?
5: None of the above?
15: But then, I'm loyal to the soil, as Marvin says. But watching the Lakers, you know, I've said this before, the past few years has been rough. I mean, they got all the drama of Showtime and none of the fast breaks, man. It's been brutal. But the NBA is almost getting, like, soccer flopping bad, like you guys said. I mean, when you watch the soccer players, they fall down on the pitch and then they get hit by a sniper and then they roll around thriving in pain. They get miraculously healed by the curing magic spray. And it's hard to watch. And seeing this grow in the NBA is just exhausting. And it makes me feel like this whole flopping generation is soft.
5: Thank you, Buddha. We'll get to more phone calls coming up. 877-3DP-SHOW. Good morning if you're watching on Peacock. Thank you for downloading the app. That's our streaming partner. 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
5: Charles Barkley will join us shortly. I was just talking to the big German, and we're planning to go to Tahoe. We'll be out there for the celebrity golf tournament, which Charles always plays in. And then the big German goes, hey, what do you think about going to Australia for the football game, the Rams and the Niners in Australia? I said, well, okay, let's do the math here. We would start our show at midnight local time and go to 3 in the morning each day. Or we could tape our show and then we could run it at its regularly scheduled time. I said, well, you'd have to go for a week. And he said, okay. He said, so you're saying there's a possibility. I said, well, I'm open to it, but I don't know. Like, sure, give it a shot here. Explore it. So are you guys interested in maybe going to Australia for the first week of the NFL regular season?
10: For an entire week?
5: Yep. Well, it's going to take a day to get there.
26: Yeah, that's the lengthy flight.
5: Well, you go New York to New Zealand, and then New Zealand to Australia, to Sydney. Yes, Paul.
10: I got it at 21 and a half hours.
5: Yes. We don't have to decide today. I'm just throwing it out there. Yes, Dylan.
26: I think we should absolutely do that. That's pretty cool.
5: Okay.
26: My cousins live there, too. We can see them.
5: Oh, great.
10: Oh, now I'm in.
5: Now we'll do it.
10: I'm in.
5: Yeah. We'll have them as a guest. Yes, Tom.
9: That's not how I would do it. I'd go Florida to Egypt to Saudi Arabia to Minnesota and then start heading over.
5: It would take Todd 2 days to get there if he
9: books
5: his flight.
9: Most of the week I would.
26: I got stuck in Dubai.
5: Yeah. Why am I in Morocco? Just a layover here. So let me know when Charles... He's in the process.
9: It'll be a minute.
5: He's checking in. Okay. Yes, Dylan.
26: Where do you land on going to Australia, Dan? Initial reaction.
5: I'm open to doing anything, everything in these final 2 years. I'm not ruling anything out. I mentioned maybe the Ryder Cup in Ireland would be fun. But once again, you got to get content there. You got to have guests. You know, has to be a good location, all of those things. But that, I'm open to Australia.
26: Let's send it.
5: Well, no, I'm going to wait here just a little bit. You know, there's budgets. And, you know, then we got to rent TV equipment. Where are we doing the show from?
26: But, Dan, picture this. You and I snorkeling around the Great Barrier Reef together.
5: I don't snorkel.
26: Scuba dive?
5: I don't scuba. I scuba dived one time. I got to the bottom of the ocean, and I panicked.
26: Oh, really?
5: Because I couldn't get the breathing down. I kept opening my mouth. That's not advisable. And then I just started to go. I didn't want to get the bends, but I'm down there, and I'm like, what am I doing? Damn, there's sharks going by. Like, there's fish. I don't know what that is.
26: Yeah, you're running out of air real quick.
5: Yes. Yeah, Paulie.
10: But snorkeling is like the JV version of scuba diving. You're up top. You can get back to the boat real quick. It's not that scary.
5: Yeah, I don't like snorkeling. Huh. Yeah. Yes, Dylan.
26: I actually think if you're afraid of sharks, snorkeling's actually scarier to me because I don't like being on top. I'd rather be down like at sea floor level with the sharks than sitting up above.
5: That's good to know. Thank you, Dylan. Charles Barkley, Hall of Famer, ESPN Inside the NBA studio analyst. Do you snorkel? Have you done anything like that? Surfing?
0: Oh, that's not a black activity. Snorkeling is not a black activity. Don't they have sharks and stuff in the ocean, Dan?
5: Yes.
0: Yeah, no. Unless a shark come up on land, that's never gonna happen to me. That's not a black activity.
5: Could you imagine a shark looking and seeing Shaq if he was snorkeling?
0: They'd be saying, "Boy, that's some dark meat right there." Hey, listen. Hey, you know the thing about it, Dan? The shark would be good for like 2 or 3 months. You know, the shark could just take like a no eating vacation because Shaq is so damn big.
5: We were talking about this morning about flopping, and I don't know how prevalent it

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1: I mean, you go back to, you have to look, guys are screaming halfway through their shot or they're flailing their arms out. So there's always been that. I will admit, I've never seen anything like that last night where an entire team go around the refs. I'd never seen that in my, I'm close to 50 years now. I'd never seen that in my life where a whole team go around referees after the game. That was pretty interesting.
2: Okay, but what message can you give to the officials in a situation like that that the Lakers found themselves in?
1: I don't think that can help them in any capacity, because now the referees are going to be like, well, if we start calling fouls for the Lakers, they're going to think that tactic worked. So I didn't see any positive about that, to be honest with you. But like I say, because ref, you know, athletes and refs always lie. But I don't read the newspaper. I don't watch television. Stop lying. Yes, you do. And the refs are going to be like, now, if we come out and give the Lakers all these calls, the media are going to be saying the little hijack thing worked. So I don't see anything positive out of it, to be honest with you.
2: And J.J. Redick said that LeBron, he gets fouled more than anybody, I think, in the history of the game, which isn't true, because Shaq got fouled probably more than anybody, because you could never tell if you were hurting Shaq, whereas LeBron's a big guy, but he also is pretty theatrical as well. Is LeBron being refereed fairly?
1: Man, first of all great players, a couple of things. All great players make contact with the defense first. So then there's always contact. I always tried to hit the guy I was playing against just to knock him off balance so I could get my shot off. So we all overreact. There's always contact. I actually think the refs have kind of swallowed the whistle these playoffs. I've seen more contact on guys than I saw the entire regular season. I bet if you did a survey, I bet free throw shooting is down. I mean, I haven't looked at all, but I bet if you go back and look at the first round and the first couple games of these, I bet free throw shooting is down. Because when me and Kenny were in there the other day, we screaming, that's a foul, that's a foul, that's a foul, and the ref's not calling the fouls. But I guarantee you, if you went and looked at the numbers, I bet free throw shooting is down, the number of guys have taken. And I was listening to your show earlier today when I was driving around. I think I heard somebody say that somebody shot, I think Austin Reed shot more free throws than Shai Gilgeous.
2: Yeah.
1: But I heard you talking about it earlier. So, man, no. The Lakers are down 0-2. Oklahoma City is just better than them. It has nothing to do with the officiating.
2: Was Vlade the first flopper in the NBA?
1: I can't answer that question because I don't know. Dude, there's always been floppers. I mean, there's always. I told you, there's always been floppers. I'm not sure who the first was. You know, guys throw their arms and scream every time somebody touched them now. And listen, I think there's an automatic thing now, Dan. Every time a guy gets fouled, they just normally start twirling their fingers to the referee, to the coach, trying to review that.
2: Yeah.
1: I mean, it's become like an automatic thing.
2: But I would have given Holmgren a technical after they reversed it for him flopping and selling it that way.
1: First of all, I like replay. But the problem with replay is there's so much stuff that happened that's unreviewable.
2: Yeah.
1: Because you can only review a certain thing. So even though I think review is a positive, I think it can be a negative because they're like, well, it did go off this guy, but he got hammered. And you can't look at that. You just got to look who touched the ball last. So it's pros and cons, to be honest with you, Dan, to that. Yes.
2: Charles Barkley, Hall of Famer, inside the NBA studio analyst. You and Draymond going at it. You were being honest to Draymond that it's over in Golden State.

0: And then he made it personal where he took a shot at you when you were chasing a ring in Houston. How did it go when you go to commercial break after something like that or the rest of the night? How's it go?
1: Well, number one, I don't ever take anything. You can never take personal shots at guys. You know, I've said that in my 26 years. My critiques of every player or coach is only about the situation. He took a shot at me, but I don't get offended because other guys, I've said things about guys, and they took personal shots at me. You know, it's so funny. Last time you had me on the show, I told you I regretted those Rocket years, especially the last two, which I sucked as a player. But I wouldn't turn down no free money. I had 2 years. I had 2 years left on my contract, and I
0: yeah. But you can say it though, Charles. That my issue with Draymond, if he wants to do this, you know, be in TV, is get a sense of humor. He takes everything personally. You were just saying, look, it's over with the Warriors. And now he can't say it, but you were just saying it's over. And then he made it personal with you instead of having.
1: Well, he made it personal. Listen, man, it's so funny. There's a couple of things. The Warriors haven't been relevant for 3 or 4 years. They've been in the play-in. So when you're in the play-in, you're not in the playoffs. You're in the play. That's something Adam Silver. That's something Adam Silver, who I love Adam Silver. I love Adam Silver. But the play-in is something they just made up to have more games to put on a different network. And when you're in the play-in, the Rockets been in, excuse me, the Warriors been in the play-in, I think, 4 straight years. So they've been irrelevant. And I know he don't want to say it, but – and listen, you know, everybody get mad when I say this. Old people don't get healthy. Old people die, okay? They don't get healthy. The notion that him and Steph going to get better when they get healthy and being a year older, they're not. They're not. They're just going to get older, Dan. So it's over for Golden State. They had a great run. And he should – like, he took a personal shot at me, but I'm not sensitive. But, yeah, it's been over in Golden State. I mean – If Golden State was relevant, he wouldn't be in the studio with me.
0: What's the first thing that goes as you get older, as a player?
1: Your body don't move. Like, you can see a ball, but you can't move to go get it. Like in the beginning, you're like, oh, there's a ball. Let me just jump up and get it. When you get older, you're like, I see that ball, but I can't move. It's like a delayed reaction. And secondly, you can see it with Steph. You get hurt. You get hurt a lot. I tell people from 25 to 32, you're at the peak of your superpowers. Then 32, 34, you can squeeze another couple good years out of it. It's a little bit different now because two things. Number one, they don't go to college, and there's no physicality. So you can play like an extra 3 or 4 years at a good level. You're not the same, but you can play at a good level because these guys never went to college, and there's no physicality in the game. I mean, you know, you talk about guys like in the old days, they went to college for 4 years. Like Tim Duncan, the greatest power forward ever, he went to college for 4 years and still played 16, 17 years. And the game was way more physical. So guys can play longer now. And that's an advantage for them.
0: I asked Reggie Miller earlier this week whose career he would rather have, Draymond's or Carmelo?
1: Carmelo was a much better player than Draymond. That's not a shade at him. Draymond's a good player. Carmelo was a great player. Listen, man, we all want to win.
0: But the reason why I said that is because Reggie never won, and he's a Hall of Famer, so he said he would take Draymond's career because he won championships. He won 4 championships.
1: There's no way, no disrespect, there's no way I would take Draymond's career over Reggie Miller's. No way. And listen, Reggie can have his own opinion. Reggie Miller has had more historic moments in NBA history. I mean, you go back and look at Reggie.
0: Yeah, like, but I was talking about Carmelo.
1: Carmelo Anthony, number one, he won a championship as a freshman in college, which is incredible. And I said, Kevin Durant, Carmelo Anthony, and James Harden are probably Michael and Kobe, they're on a whole nother level, okay, as far as scoring. But Kevin Durant, Carmelo, and James Harden are the three best scorers I've seen in the last 30 years. If you need a basket and you can give it to one of those guys, they're going to get you a shot or they're going to score every time, in my opinion. But listen, man, hey, I wouldn't trade my career for Draymond's. I'm pretty sure Karl Malone wouldn't. I'm pretty sure Patrick Ewing wouldn't. But Draymond's had a really a terrific career. But to think he's on the same level with us as players, you'd have to be crazy to think that.
0: Is there a comp for Jalen Brunson? Somebody that he reminds you of who maybe played a different era? I find him fascinating to watch.
1: You know, I think what's fascinating about him, nobody knew he was this good. Like, when he was in Dallas, you're like, he's a solid backup. And I've said this and got some heat, because I'm not talking about LeBron or somebody like that. But Jalen Brunson has probably been one of the all-time great free agent signings. I mean, the Knicks have been irrelevant since he got there. You know, they were irrelevant for since Patrick Ewing left, probably 20 years. I think Jalen Brunson signing with the Knicks is one of the great free agent signings of all time. I mean, he makes the Knicks relevant. I mean, they were in the conference finals last year. I mean, and it's not like they have a great team either. I mean, I think that's a great question, though, about a comp. But I just want to say that I think he's been one of the great free agent signings in NBA history, in my opinion.
0: Yeah, because he's not big, you know.
1: He just gets it done. And let me tell you something. You know, people talk about Shea, who's amazing. If you go back and look in the last couple years, there's nobody who's been a better closer than Jalen Brunson in the NBA. He's been flat out fascinating to watch.
0: Which brings us to James Harden. I don't know what Cleveland thought when they traded to get him, like he was going to be a difference maker in the postseason. There's no track record there.
1: Dan, I'll be the first to admit it. I was 100% wrong.
0: Okay.
1: Right now, I thought when the Cavaliers got James Harden, I thought it made them the favorite in the East. I picked them to win the East. I'm not going to lie. I am in shock. And, you know, when I showed that stat the other night, I saw it somewhere. I can't remember where. He's had 29 games where he's had more turnovers than field goals made in a game as a great player. That's one of the most shocking stats I've ever seen on a guy who's going to be a first ballot Hall of Famer. I mean, 29 times, Dan, he's had more turnovers than field goals in a playoff game. That's impossible. I mean, like, I'm like, whoa, you can have a bad turnover game. You can have two, maybe three, but you should, like, you got to have more field goals. But to have it 29 times, and I'm not going to lie, I was 100% wrong. I loved the trade for James Harden. I thought, number one, it would free up Donovan Mitchell just to score, because that's what he wants to do, just score. He don't want to pass the ball. But I thought it would unlock Mobley and Jared Allen. And then James would have a flashback where he could get you 30 points one game in the playoffs. But he's going to help Mobley and Jared Allen. And Donovan can just do what he wants to do, which is score. But it looks like I am 100% wrong in that situation. I picked the Cavs to get to the finals, and I'm not gonna lie. I'm in shock how bad he's playing.
0: You going to Tahoe again this year,
1: Dan? Of course I'm going to Tahoe.
0: Okay.
1: Are you gonna be the coward that you are? Won't you come out there, Dan? It's the best week of the year. Wait, listen.
0: I am going out there. I'm doing the show again out there.
1: Are you going to play in the tournament?
0: I got to work.
1: Dan, You don't work on a damn weekend, Dan.
0: I know, but I work during the week.
1: We don't play the Friday.
0: I'm entertaining a nation. It takes a lot out of me.
1: Well, you know what takes a lot out of you, Dan? Them two-footers you kept slapping by the hole and talking about, you know, when I play at home, these are good. Dan, I'm going to tell you something. I'm not going to lie.
0: That was funny.
1: He says, these aren't gimmies? I said, Dan, we play offense. Hey, you miss like the first five gimmies, and you're like, they normally give me these at the club. I said, Dan, we don't give anything out here. Dan, you had me laughing so hard.
0: I know. I just like tapped it, didn't go in, and I just picked it up. And Charles like, what the bleep are you doing? I go, wait, that's good. And they go, no, you got to play everything into the hole. And I go, oh, damn. Okay. All right.
1: Dan, we can we'll work around this.
0: Okay, thank you. Will you have? Can I have some gimme putts when I'm out there?
1: No, there's no gimme, Dan. Hey, Dan, just for the record, I miss the entire weekend. I probably missed four gimmies. I'm not going to lie. They lip out. They blip out.
0: Oh, I know. It's easy when you're watching people do it on TV. All right.
1: Yes, it is.
0: I'll talk to you before Tahoe, but yeah, I'll be out there bringing the show again.
1: All right, man. Thanks for having me. You guys take care of yourself.
0: All right. Thank you, brother. We'll take a break. 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

0: 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Stat of the day is always brought to you by Panini America, the official trading cards of the Dan Patrick Show. Yes, we will be back in Tahoe this year. It was a lot of fun, and I've played in the event a couple of times, but I took the Danettes out, and I said, you're going to get some pretty pictures there with Lake Tahoe. We had the sunrise. Big German did a wonderful job in setting up where we were going to be just off the driving range. Got to have a lot of great guests that week. It was a lot of fun. The American Century Celebrity Golf Championship. So that'll be coming up in July, early July. All righty. JT in Oklahoma. Hi, JT. Thanks for holding. What do you have for me?
1: Hey, Dan. First time, long time, 5'11", 168. Calling in, I had a comment. I saw something yesterday that Marvin reiterated today about, you know, when Kobe was going up for shots and got fouled, he was intentionally trying to make a shot, whereas Shea, he's trying to get a call. But I would disagree because Shea is the most efficient guard, and you don't get that way without trying to make just about every time you go up for a shot.
0: But let me ask you, JT, and obviously in Oklahoma, you're probably a Thunder fan, but does the flopping diminish any part of the success of the Thunder, in your opinion?
1: No, I think people have been begging for physicality in playoffs and for the last several years, saying that, oh, it's all soft. But as soon as they see a team with physical defense consistently, it's now an issue. So I don't.
0: I'm talking about the flopping of SGA. I'm not talking about their defense.
1: No. I think Shea is his movements have been kind of. If you watch him finish to the rim, he's not like a typical finisher. He's going to move his body oddly, but as far as drawing fouls, I mean, flopping, I don't think he does it any more than anyone else. If you see someone, a ball handler, dribbling it, they move their head like very quickly.
0: I think we'll disagree on that. And I understand he's your guy, but there is flopping that I think it's not at an epidemic level, but when you're kind of labeled the foul merchant, yes, Marvin.
2: Yeah, you could see times when he's going up for a shot just to get you to foul him. He's not even trying to get an and one on those.
0: Mac in Indiana. Hi, Mac. What's on your mind?
3: Hey, nice to have you take my call. 6'4", 210, 80 years old. Basketball college coach for over 40 years. I found an interesting article about Wilt Chamberlain from the Toledo Blade, Wednesday, November 26, 1956. Talks about Wilt dunking his free throws. And I thought your guys might be able to look that up as well. But evidently, he used to dunk his free throws. And they had a NCAA coaches meeting, and Tex Winter brought it up at the meeting. He was upset that he was going to be playing against Wilt for the next 4 years, 3 or 4 years, and he said, we need to change the rules.
0: Yeah, I remember hearing about that. I wasn't old enough to remember seeing it, but also, you know, they were taking the dunk out of the game as well. Yeah, Paul.
4: Yeah, Pierce, this is true. March of 1956, it was proposed by the Kansas State head coach, as you can imagine, Tex Winter, who was also on the regulations committee. And he said that Wilt Chamberlain a couple times took three strides and took off from the free throw line to dunk when he was in a couple of varsity games at Kansas. There was no invented rule to prevent this. No one could ever do it before Wilt.
0: Yeah, and then they didn't let freshmen play varsity because Lou Alcindor would have played all 4 years and won four titles and been the most outstanding player all 4 years. But they did take out the dunk as well. A lot of rules against Kareem and Wilt Chamberlain. Final hour on the way. More of your phone calls as well. Operator Tyler sitting by. It's a Meat Friday. 877-3DP Show. Todd is here. Dylan. Marv, Paulie, yours truly. Back after this. 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
15: I'm here with your Rome report. Another day, another Vrabel-Russini update. TMZ reports they rented a boat together in June of 2021 when she was pregnant with her first child. TMZ produced documents showing where each signed for the boat, and a source told the outlet that those two were the only people on the boat. Meanwhile, Patriots quarterback Drake May called Vrabel a, quote, great human being, end quote, on the same day that boat story dropped. Hey, Drake. I think you're confusing solid coach with great human being. A great human being is not running around on his wife with an NFL insider, showing up at a couples-only resort, making out in bars, hanging out in casinos, and renting boats for two. Now, is he the worst human being? No. Is he a great human being? 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

0: Well, it's over for the Warriors.
1: There you go.
0: I mean, no disrespect.
1: It's much disrespect.
0: No disrespect. It ends for every old team. Y'all had one of the greatest runs ever.
1: I think the goal is just to not look like you in the Houston Rockets uniform.
0: Yeah.
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3: 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Draymond would kill to have those numbers. 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
3: Final hour on this Meat Friday. 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
3: 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Next Friday at this time, we'll be giving away a Rectech. Make sure you tune in tomorrow, May 9th. Pistons face the Cavaliers. That starts at 3 Eastern on NBC and Peacock, which is where you can find this program on Peacock and the NBC Sports Network. The Knicks getting 1.5 tonight. Spurs are giving 4.5 in Minnesota. And then on Saturday, the Thunder favored by 8.5 in Los Angeles. Pistons are getting 4.5 against the Cavaliers. I have to admit, when Cade Cunningham was drafted number one a few years ago, it was like, well, somebody has to go number one. And I watched him in college, and there are times where you go, okay, he must be one of those guys who has a ton of potential, because I don't see him as one of those franchise guys, like your number one option. Well, he's proven me wrong. He's tied for first in points per game with SGA in the playoffs. He's the top scorer in the fourth quarter this year of all players, and he's fifth in assists. You know he's getting the ball, and he wants the ball, and he makes things happen. And that's happened in this series so far. Now, granted, they're supposed to win these games at home. He had 25 and 10 assists and taking a 2-0 series lead, you know. Those are big points that he's getting, and this is what we want. Jalen Brunson, I want you to be a big-time player, and he's proven to be that. SGA, this is where reputations are made. Or reputations are reinforced, like James Harden. Because when you're putting up more turnovers than made field goals, and you're supposed to be one of the guys, you're supposed to be a guy who was going to be the difference maker for this team. They were already good last year. He's supposed to be the guy that you can count on for a bucket, and that hasn't been the case. All right, Dylan, poll question results so far.
6: All right, Dan. We asked if the Lakers-Thunder series, if Luka's playing, is different. The options were tied 1-1, Lakers up 2-0, or Thunder still up 2-0. 55% say Thunder still up 2-0, followed by a 1-1 tie.
3: It's kind of scary when you think about OKC with all their depth, and that's been the difference. You know, they dominated the Lakers bench. But Kayson Wallace had 12. Jared McCain had 18. A.J. Mitchell had 20. They don't even have Jalen Williams. He's their second best player. You know, Chet Holmgren has been really good. Holmgren was really good last night. And I keep waiting. I expect Austin Reeves to be good. I expect LeBron to be good. I'm always hopeful that DeAndre Ayton will actually act like the number one pick overall. I'm usually disappointed in that. He had 3 points last night. This is where you know your team needs you. You have to come up big. Yes, Marvin.
7: The Lakers played so well in the first half. Everybody was hitting their shots, and they were only up one, and the Thunder were just going through the motions. Everybody has to play darn near perfect for them to win a game in this series, let alone a series.
3: OKC trailed by five. SGA picked up his fourth foul early third quarter. And then the Thunder went on a 22-4 run. And that was the difference. You win 125-107. All righty. We'll get phone calls coming up. Who had the best week in sports? Todd, I'm going to start with you. We usually do this every week.
8: Best week in sports. I have co-champs for my best week in sports from the world of Major League Baseball. Paulie's Cubs, 9-game winning streak with a record of 26-12. The Tampa Bay Rays have won 7 straight, are now 25-12. How about those Cubs and Tampa Bay Rays?
3: All right. Dylan, who had the best week in sports?
6: I'm going to go with the former Hartford Whalers, Dan. The Carolina Hurricanes, up to 3-0 lead right now. They beat the Flyers 4-1 yesterday. They're cruising.
3: What about you, Marvin? Who had the best week in sports?
7: I got America's other team, your New York Knicks. I think they've been on a tear lately, going back from the Atlanta series up 2-0.
3: This shouldn't be a surprise that the Knicks could be on the precipice of, you know, going back to the Eastern Conference Finals, maybe going to the finals. But you bring in a new coach. The window was open for Cleveland, Detroit, the Knicks, everybody in the East with Jason Tatum. We weren't sure his availability. And the Knicks, I thought, were built to beat Boston. It looks like they're built to beat anybody, although they struggled against Detroit during the regular season. But, you know, I usually throw that out because I want to know, you know, it's like a team that's really good in college basketball, you know, the Maui Invitational and, you know, first month of November. I want to know what you're playing like when you get to February, because that's more emblematic of just how good your team is. The Knicks are playing extremely well, and it's not just offense. They're playing playing defense that Tom Thibodeau would be proud of with Mike Brown.
7: Oh, no.
3: Yeah. They're talking about maybe Tibbs going back to the Chicago Bulls. I don't know. There's a few of those when somebody gets hired and you go, eh, all right, you know. I mean, even Mike Brown to the Knicks, you go, okay, you know. He had some success along the way. Eh, okay. Yes, Marvin.
7: Who's there at the Bulls to even want to make you be the coach there?
3: I don't know. Didn't they trade away everybody? And who do they have? DeMar DeRozan, is he still in Chicago?
7: No.
3: Zach LaVine, he's still in Chicago. Oh. Yeah, Paul.
9: Their one promising young guy is Matas Buzelis, European guy. He's growing fast, but, like, that's it.
3: Like he's getting taller?
9: No. Yeah, I hope so.
3: Yeah. What about Josh Giddey? Is he
9: good all-around player?
3: Is he still there?
7: He is.
9: My voice went up a little bit, though.
3: Yeah. Blake in New Orleans. Hi, Blake. What's on your mind today?
10: Hi. Never one for self-awareness. I find it pretty rich that LeBron and the Lakers tried to intimidate the refs post-game last night when the NBA leader in foul shots per game is their own Luka Doncic.
3: Thank you, Blake. Yeah, I don't think that the officials are going out of their way to not call things for the Lakers. The Lakers may feel like we're the Lakers. You should be calling more things for us. Yes, Paul.
9: If you want to talk conspiracy theory, you would think that the Lakers would be put in by the refs to go further in the playoffs. The agenda for an NBA would be to make the Lakers go as far as possible.
3: Chris in Connecticut. Hi, Chris. What's on your mind today?
11: Hey, Dan. Good morning.
3: Good morning.
11: I just wanted to weigh in on the natural disasters conversation from earlier. I know you and Dylan were talking about what is the worst natural disaster. And my question is it considered a natural disaster that he decided to put those pants on this morning?
3: Oh, wow.
6: I believe that's an unnatural disaster.
3: Oh. What pants? Oh, do you have your Notice Me Friday? Okay. Yeah. This is where Tyler calls you out. I think he calls those, they Notice Me.
6: The attention pants.
3: Oh, attention pants.
6: Which I've seen how many rips are in some of Tyler's jeans. I wouldn't be throwing those stones around that liberally.
3: Wow. Yeah, I did see, you know, Tyler wore those pants to the Christmas party. let's see the jeans there,
6: oh,
3: Tyler.
6: They are. They're birthday jeans today, too.
3: Yeah. Wait, it's Tyler's birthday?
6: Yeah.
3: Oh. I got to get to know you guys a little better. Sorry.
6: But be honest, for a second, did you think I was talking about it being my birthday today?
3: Why don't, you know, we put out a calendar every year. Do we put our birthdays on the calendar?
9: I don't think they're up there.
3: Oh, yeah, we should. Let's see. Tim in Seattle. Hi, Tim. What's on your mind today?
12: Dan, Patrick, good to talk to you, man.
3: Thanks for calling, Tim.
12: Yeah, you're welcome. Hey, 612-50. Ding. Love it, man. Look, I've never called you guys before. I've always wanted to. But I feel that I speak for every basketball fan in the greater Seattle area that we are by far the most disgruntled fans.
3: And you get to see OKC advance in the playoffs and win championships to rub it in even more so. Tim, I hope you're getting a basketball team soon. I have fond memories of being in Seattle during the playoffs, during the NBA Finals. Yes, Dylan?
6: What's the like the Thunder fan base like in the Seattle area? Is there any, or once they left, is it?
3: I don't know. Tim, are there fan bases in Seattle for the Oklahoma City Thunder?
12: Not much. If it is, it's an import. Somebody flew in here and they walk around with OKC or Kevin Durant, Golden State, you know. It's horrible. We boycott Starbucks. I haven't had Starbucks in almost 20 years, man.
3: Thank you, Tim. I need Starbucks every day. Yeah. Couple of venti chai teas.
9: You're loyal.
3: Yeah, oh, I am. You know, when I gave up Starbucks, I gave that up for, that was when I was going through that diet where I was having steamed vegetables and purified water for 3 months.
8: You were so fun to be around.
3: Right? Oh, my God. God, it was, can you imagine what it was like for my family? So I have every meal I had steamed vegetables and purified water. And I would go through Starbucks drive-through, but I wouldn't order. I would just drive through to kind of by proxy, you know, where I could go, okay, I went through the drive-through and I did everything but get my Starbucks, but I got to say hello to, you know, Dave at the window, and I would just say, hey, and then I said, I can't have Starbucks. I'm on this real strict diet, but I did drive through. Yes, Dilly.
6: So this line is for paying customers, actually. That's sort of your version of the cake and the steak in the dressing room that it's just there for smell.
3: Yes. That's still wild. A celebrity asking for that in their rider where it's, I want this in my dressing room. I want steak. I'm not going to eat it. I want to smell it. And I want birthday cake. I'm not going to eat it. I want to smell it.
6: Do you think anyone gets to eat it? Like after the show's over, like the crew comes
3: Certainly
6: in?
3: Certainly the cake.
6: Yeah.
3: Xavier in Arizona. Hi, Xavier. What's on your mind?
13: Hey, Dan, how's it going? It's Javier, but I'll accept the Xavier. It's fine. 62250. I had a couple of things here. So the whole thing with LeBron flopping. Okay, can we just put the GOAT debate to rest? Jordan and Kobe don't do stuff like this. They don't get the team rallied around the referee and start complaining about the calls. You ask Kobe in an interview why they lost, he'll never blame the referees. He never has, and he never will.
3: Well, I don't know if LeBron was blaming the referees. I was surprised that the entire team was huddled around the officials after the game. And as Charles Barkley said last hour, that doesn't accomplish anything. Now, Phil Jackson, always early in a series, wanted to make sure that he planted something in the officials' minds. Always. Now, granted, he still had the talent on the Bulls and talent on the Lakers. But Phil would always do it, and he would do it in a way where it wasn't public. It was usually during a game, and he would say something, and he would talk about that later. You know, we just want to make sure that we're emphasizing something, that you're looking out for something. They're doing this to Michael. Can we make sure that we're fair in, you know, in assessing this? And it's Phil Jackson, and it didn't come off to me as I'm whining. I just want to help you do your job better. Hey, I'm not critiquing you. I want to help you do your job better. Oh, okay, Phil. Thanks. And it just so happens it could help your team. Could you, you know what, since you want me to help you're going to help me do my job better. Could you also help me officiate what I'm looking at with the Utah Jazz? Like, let's be fair, Phil, if you want to help me do my job. But Phil would, you know, he could get to an official. John Wooden could get to an official. And that's what you do. You lay groundwork. But I wouldn't huddle my team around an official. Because if I'm the commissioner, man, I'm really looking at this next game in Los Angeles. How it's officiated. I mean, I know that's what the Lakers want. But if I'm the commissioner of the NBA, and then what if OKC gets around the official if they lose this game, game three? Like, are we going to, you know, start this pattern? Yes, Marvin.
7: And also to our previous caller, him, LeBron, going around the referee, that doesn't make him not the GOAT. It's about what you do on the floor. People are like, oh, now he's not the GOAT because he huddled around a referee.
3: Yes, Todd.
8: And doing that, as you mentioned, in Charles, that can easily backfire. Now we can't give extra calls to the Lakers or do anything that makes it look like we were intimidated because they've gotten around us. Now we're going to do things in their favor.
3: And we make it seem like Michael never complained to the officials, or Kobe never complained to the officials, or Larry never complained to the officials. They did. I saw it firsthand. They did. They were trying to get an advantage. Now, Mike got beat up because they realized that's how you were going to beat Michael. You were going to rough him up. Therefore, he was getting fouled. He was getting fouled on purpose. That was their game plan. Shaq was getting fouled on purpose. That was the game plan. Wilt Chamberlain. Wilt and Shaq couldn't make free throws. What do you do? That before Hack-a-Shaq, they did that to Wilt Chamberlain. By the way, did Shaq miss 5,000 free throws?
9: Consecutive?
3: No. For some reason, I woke up last night at like 1 in the morning.
9: You need something.
3: And I went, God, has Shaq missed 5,000 free throws? And then I thought, you know what? I'll go back to bed. Yes, Paulie.
9: Okay, I need a second here. Okay. Career free throw attempts for Shaquille O'Neal. You're going to have to help me with my math. I don't have a calculator out here. Okay. But the answer is yes. he attempted in his career, regular season, 11,252. Is that right? This can't be right. And he hit 5,935.
3: He missed more than 5,000. What?
7: 5,317.
3: Dang.
9: Show off, Marvin.
3: 5,000. Yes, Todd.
8: Yeah, I'm looking at the same thing. There's three different stories. It said 5,317 missed free throws.
3: God.
6: Were you having a bad dream or something?
3: I don't know. I don't know what, you know, I took a melatonin.
6: Oh, that'll do it.
3: And all of a sudden, I don't know. Strange thoughts. I don't think they're dreams. It's like, you know, what the? Get out of my head. Why am I thinking of Shaq missing 5,000 free throws? Yes, Paulie.
9: What's weird about Shaq, he came into the league and he hit 60% of his free throws as a rookie, which is not good, but it got worse over the next 5 years, not better. Yeah. And it peaked, I would say, with the Lakers, he had a season where he shot 62%, but then it got worse again. It never really improved.
3: But Wilt Chamberlain was terrible from the free throw line. He shot underhand. He also shot from the top of the key. That's where he shot his free throws from. And he just didn't have a good shot. I mean, he had no touch whatsoever. How many free throws did Wilt Chamberlain miss? Because he had to miss at least 5,000. Yes, Paulie.
9: It's very similar. I got 11,800 free throw attempts in his career by Wilt Chamberlain, and he hit 6,057.
3: So a little better than Shaq.
9: Yeah, 51% career.
3: Yes, Dylan.
6: It is funny because that is, for like the layman out there, that is the most attainable part of the game of basketball for anyone. And it's like, you can't hit like 65% of them.
3: I know. Yeah, Paulie.
9: I really believe it's about the follow through and snapping the hand. That's the only thing that they can't do because the ball is too small for their hands.
3: No, not true.
9: Really?
3: No. I could take a softball and shoot and get my hand follow through. Be the same. Give me a volleyball. Do the same thing. No. Now, they talk about Shaq broke his wrist when he fell out of a tree or something when he was younger. And Kareem, I mean, there's Victor Wembanyama. That's great touch. Great form. I just don't think they ever developed a shot. Let me take a break here. We'll come back. More phone calls. And did we get to everybody on Best Week in Sports? Yeah, Paulie?
9: I'm still due.
3: Oh, okay. We'll come back and we'll clean that up as well. We'll take a break. Back after this. Dude wipes. And you would think with Todd's Meat Friday.
8: Okay. Accurate, though.
3: Would come in handy.
8: Yeah.
3: Yeah.
8: I got a load in the trunk of my car,
3: Whoa.
8: So to speak. For the ride home, you never know when you got to pull over. And
3: you got junk in the trunk, is
8: I
3: what
8: got
3: you're
8: junk
3: saying?
8: In the trunk and many dude wipes in the back seat.
3: So dude wipes. I've never seen Todd as excited as he was when dude wipes with their big bosses came in.
8: Whatever all in is, I'm one step beyond whatever all in would mean.
6: The king
8: to
6: of
8: you.
6: Dude Mountain.
3: He couldn't ask enough questions. And look, we've had other people in here, other sponsors. Todd has no interest whatsoever. Yeah, Paulie.
9: You couldn't wipe the smile off his face.
3: Whoa! 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Yeah. 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
8: 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Nothing's going to happen.
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5: And now for the weather, here's meteorologist Stormy O'Day with a pinwheel.
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1: And that was Walt Frazier, had 36 points, 19 assists, 7 rebounds, leading the Knicks to a 113-99 win over the Lakers. That was Game 7 of the NBA Finals. I think Clyde might have had 6 steals in there. Steals wasn't a big stat when we were growing up. Assists were, obviously, points, block shots. But Walt Frazier, he didn't win the MVP. Willis Reed did. This is one of the greatest Game 7 closeout games in NBA history. And Willis Reed came out because he had a knee injury, didn't know if he was going to play, hit 2 quick buckets, and he was named the MVP of the finals. Yes, Marv?
2: Did Willis Reed's walkout cement him winning MVP if the Knicks won the NBA title?
1: Probably. Now, I don't know what Willis's numbers were prior to Game 7, just to be fair, but this was 1970, and you would have thought Wilt, with a banged-up Willis Reed, was going to dominate. But Walt Frazier, I remember asking him, this isn't that long. I asked him twice. I asked him once back in the 80s how bothered he was. I asked him when he went into the Hall of Fame about that. He probably thought, oh, God, he's going to ask me again. But I was fascinated. That Game 7, unbelievable. 36-19, 7 rebounds, and beating the Lakers. You put up those numbers against Jerry West and the Lakers. Let's see. Sam in Denver. Good morning, Sam. What's on your mind today?
3: Oh, my goodness. Nice to be on again, Dan. Thanks for calling me back. Third time, long time. Since the Dibble days. The reason I called is I caught myself in the Toddcast, and I binged all the Toddcasts, and it is enlightening to say the least. I'm glad that you're letting him get this out. He's got to get this out before these last 2 years.
1: Well, it's not safe for work, or probably children in the car, maybe your wife in the car. But the Toddcast, new episode is up there at danpatrick.com. I think you feel better about yourself when you listen to Todd on the Toddcast. I think that's fair to say, right, Tom?
4: That is very fair to say.
1: Yeah.
4: That I'm glad I'm not that guy.
1: And Dylan is the host. And Dylan goes, do you got any instructions for me? I just said, just get out of the way. That's it. Just let Todd go, and it's usually 45 minutes.
5: That is sage advice, too.
1: Yes. Get out of the way. Drew in Columbus. Hi, Drew. What's on your mind?
6: 5'11", hard 193. In light of James Harden's recent performances, I think he's solidified himself as maybe an all-time yeah-but athlete, where no matter how good he is or great he is, you can't describe his career without saying, yeah, but the playoffs. And I'm wondering if you guys have any other yeah-but athletes across sports, and I'll give you some low-hanging fruit with one for unfortunate reasons, Antonio Brown.
1: Yeah, but, I mentioned Bonds. Bonds wasn't successful in the playoffs. He did hit that bomb home run against the Angels. That was off Troy Percival, wasn't it? Like, that was upper deck. I think it went up into the concession area. Can you imagine you're out there getting a beer, a hot dog, all of a sudden a ball comes bouncing through, and you look out and you go, oh, Bonds. And remember, Bonds is the one who couldn't throw out Sid Bream from left field. Sid Bream was slower than me. And he ended up scoring against the Pirates. Yes, Marvin.
2: That World Series, Barry Bonds, that was prime Barry Bonds. And he was unbelievable. And I think he kind of undid some of the negative thoughts people had about him, you know, in the playoffs. Because he was great.
1: Yeah.
2: They were up 3-2 in that series, I believe.
1: Yeah. I mean, baseball's different. I think we look at a pitcher and their success as opposed to a hitter in the postseason. Because you got the ball, and back, you know, in the good old days, you were probably going 7, 8, maybe 9 innings. Willis Reed averaged 23, 10.5 rebounds, and

0: almost three assists in six games in the NBA Finals. So, in fairness to him, those are great numbers against Wilt and the Lakers. But Walt Frazier, that closeout game. It's over with. I keep trying to fight this battle for Walt Frazier. He was one of my favorite players because I never saw somebody move like that. Like, we look at Kawhi and Luka, and they move differently. Walt Frazier moved differently. It wasn't quick. It wasn't fast. It wasn't slow. He moved at his own speed. And I always marvel. SGA moves at his own speed. Instead of, I'm going to get to a spot real quick or fast, they just tend to move you with them. Wayne in North Carolina. Hi, Wayne. What's on your mind today?
1: Good morning, Dan. First of all, I'd like to thank you for all the years of excellence you've given me and your listening audience. Secondly, I want to disabuse Todd of some dangerous misinformation about avalanches versus hurricanes that he put out this morning. Listen, I grew up in Fort Lauderdale, Florida. I've been through many hurricanes growing up. I'm also an avid skier. I've been out west a lot. And an avalanche will kill you. It will crush every bone of your body. It will treat you like a rag doll. A hurricane, you have a chance of survival. Thank you, sir. Happy birthday, Tyler.
0: All right. There you go. That's Wayne telling you, Todd, stay in your lane.
2: So the mortality rate is supposedly much better to avoid the avalanche and pick the hurricane.
0: Yes. But that makes sense.
2: It really does make sense.
0: Yes. You get buried. Like, there's a chance. I think when they tell you to stand in a door frame with a tornado. So I have a friend, and his house was demolished. And he did that. He stood in a door frame. And, he survived. But his house was demolished by a tornado. Yes, Dylan?
3: I think we have to, specify the parameters here. If you're in like a rowboat in the middle of the Atlantic Ocean in the eye of a hurricane, or like on climbing K2 and there's
0: okay.
3: An avalanche.
0: All right. Okay.
3: What?
0: No, we don't. No. Come on.
3: Okay. Which one would you rather less be in?
0: The
3: open ocean. Scary.
0: They both are. God, I apologize sometimes to our audience. We make you dumber. I get it. I apologize. I mean, we're dumb, but we shouldn't be making you dumber today.
3: Yes. A bunch of idiots talk weather patterns, Dan.
0: Yes, Paulie.
4: But you can learn from our dumbness. Yeah.
0: David in Ohio. Hi, David.
5: Hey, Dan. Happy Meat Friday, nobody. You mentioned that your birthday is coming up, so I had a question about that. Who would you rather have a romantic birthday sang to you, Pandora or Shay's wife? Happy birthday, Tyler. Thank you.
0: All right. Thank you, David. Shay's wife or Pandora? By the way, if you're watching on Peacock, and if you see the woman in front of all of my tchotchkes there, that's Pandora. Sent me a picture. So that's Pandora on her ranch. I think outside of Reno, Nevada.
6: Start of the day, we love your... Stat of the day. Oh, Dan, give us the stat of the day.
0: Thank you, Pandora. I don't know how Shay and Irving's wife, roommate, would sound singing to me. I know how Pandora sounds. And very, very sexy. Yes, Marvin. Or yes, Dylan.
3: All right, we could put in a request for Shay's roommate to record a Stat of the Day song.
0: I don't think he finds any humor in me acting like I'm flirting with her.
3: I can attest to that. He does not.
0: Yes. Because he even said that for the gambling podcast that we did yesterday. It's like, Danny, not good.
3: She likes it, though.
0: Not funny. She did. Oh, yeah. I think she truly was enamored with me. but... Shade not. I'm just joking, you know? That's how it starts, just harmless flirting. Next thing you know, you're... Oh, you were going to run me?
2: I was going to run you. I was so close, but like I winked at it on Friday. It's a Meat Friday. We're on a good morning. I'll let you stay.
0: Yes, Paul.
4: We should someday rank football scandals on boats because it never works out.
0: Yeah. Mm-hmm. Man. Yeah. Thomas in San Diego. Thomas.
7: Good morning, guys. I just wanted to call. I'm sorry about that Carmelo Anthony situation, but I heard yesterday you said you're done with all things Melo, including Melo Yellow. But I just heard you say you had melatonin last night. Hasn't even been 24 hours.
0: Oh, you're right, Thomas. You got me. Yeah, I had some melatonin. Yeah. I can only take just a little bit of that melatonin. Because, man, does it send me... I don't know what acid feels like, or mushrooms, or Molly, or any of that stuff. I can't even get through melatonin, just a little bit. Yeah, Paul?
4: I read that it causes extra weird dreams.
0: I'll confirm.
4: Yeah.
0: Yeah, I'm dreaming about Shaq missing 5,000 free throws.
4: That'll dream.
8: Dan Patrick, shut the hell up.
0: Yes, Dylan.
3: Benadryl is another one that'll give you some wacky dreams.
0: Yeah, I don't need that.
3: No,
0: I don't need that.
3: The other stuff you mentioned is nice stuff.
0: Now, if I went to the Sphere, that is wild. You don't even need to be on anything if you go to the Sphere in Vegas.
3: But you can be.
0: You can be. And I did say, now you want me to go to a Grateful Dead show.
3: Well, that's going to be tough to do now, but I would go to a Fish show with you, or maybe Widespread Panic.
0: I would consider Fish. I would. I never got Grateful Dead.
3: Yeah, that's weird.
0: I know. Look, there's just some music. It didn't appeal to me.
3: But can you appreciate their contribution? You don't have to like them per se.
0: Yeah.
3: You can appreciate their contribution to, they invented a genre.
0: Okay, so I can blame them.
3: Yeah, you can. And me too.
0: But Fish, I just don't have the stamina to go for 8 hours.
3: They're not that long.
0: Fish shows?
3: Yeah, no. It might be four.
0: Oh, maybe the songs are really long.
3: If they're jamming, they can go. You might get a couple 30-minute jams mixed in there.
0: But I appreciate the musicianship. But sometimes I like to go, oh, I remember that song. Oh, I know that song.
3: You got to go live. They are live bands.
0: Yeah.
3: That's the, like, where you really, like, I know people who I've gone with before who've never been to, like, a Fish show or something.
0: We had Trey, their lead singer, on. He came in and joined us in New York years ago. He was great.
3: Big
0: funny,
3: Jet fan.
0: Delightful. Yes. Yes, Marvin.
9: Have you ever been dragged to a concert and then afterwards you were like, you know what? That was better than I thought it'd be.
0: I'd have to think about that for a moment.
9: After the break.
0: Yeah. How about I go outside and we have Meat Friday there? Yes, Paulie.
4: Shows at the Sphere. I love saying that word.
0: Sphere, like the Eagles are there.
4: Sphere, yes. This summer, you got Wizard of Oz, Backstreet Boys, Eagles, Kenny Chesney, Metallica, and No Doubt.
0: Okay. Sphere.
4: Sphere.
0: Sphere. I just went in and saw one of those videos. They have like a nature video that it looks like the elephant's coming right at you. And it was fascinating. But I haven't, I had a chance to see you two there at the Super Bowl. And I just said, no, I don't want to. Yeah. I should have, but I didn't. Yes, Dylan.
3: What about No Doubt at the Sphere, Dan? Does that tickle you at all?
0: No.
3: No?
0: She does, but I don't need to see.
3: Gwen Stefani tickles you?
0: Yes. Used to. Not anymore.
3: Oh.
0: She got married. yes, Todd, what?
2: Maybe you're just waiting for the Backstreet Boys, and now they're there. Now you can go see your concert at the Sphere.
0: No, that wouldn't be good. I don't know the difference between Backstreet Boys and New
2: York. Most people don't.
0: And NSYNC. I'm not sure. Yes, Mark.
9: But you've seen Britney Spears.
0: Yeah.
9: Britney solo. Spears, Backstreet Boys?
0: I did go solo to Britney Spears.
9: Wait, did you really?
0: Yeah, that was during the NBA Finals in Los Angeles. And a friend of mine, he's a music executive, James Evans. He goes, hey, I got tickets to Britney Spears. I thought he was kind of making fun of me. And like, or I know you won't go. And I go, all right, I'll go. I had great seats, no lines for the beers because nobody's old enough to be drinking except for the moms. And they're like, hey, how are you? I go, fine. I had great seats for Britney Spears. I think like 7 or 8 wardrobe changes. Yes, Paul?
4: He had tickets, not ticket, for Britney Spears. That's why he said tickets.
0: Let's take a break. If you're watching on Peacock, we're going out to the Rec Tech Grilling area. It's a Meat Friday. Back after this.

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5: Well, it was an off day yesterday for the Brewers, but are back in action tonight when they host the Yankees at American Family Field for a weekend series. Milwaukee currently 19-16 on the year, good for fourth in the NL Central and 5.5 games back of the division-leading Cubs. Turning to the Bucks, the cloud hanging over the franchise continues to be the future of Giannis Antetokounmpo. The Bucks, who made it clear to their new head coach, Taylor Jenkins, before hiring him, they weren't sure if Giannis would still be with the franchise next season, but for his part, Jenkins says he understands the situation.
6: Obviously, we have big, important decisions as a team and organization over the course of the summer. We're going to have great dialogue with all of our players, Giannis included. But that's the belief and trust I have with this group right here. I know the belief and trust that they have in me that we're going to have those appropriate conversations and navigate important decisions for not just now, but the future.
5: Co-owner Jimmy Haslam also told reporters they would like to have Giannis's future figured out before the start of the NBA draft, which is coming in the third week of June.
7: For nearly 40 years, ABC Wisconsin Apprenticeship has been helping men and women transform themselves into highly skilled trade professionals. 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
5: Wisconsin football season opener against Notre Dame at Lambeau Field will come under the lights. It was announced yesterday. The game on Sunday, September 6th, will kick off at 6:30 on NBC. Meanwhile, the Packers are finishing the first week of phase two of their offseason program. None of the program is mandatory outside of minicamp coming up in June. For the Wisconsin Sports Zone Network, I'm Ebo.

0: ever since I was a tiny boy. I don't want no candy. I don't need to touch. I took a stick in an old coffee can. I bang it all to the bedroom.
1: My favorite part is when you hear him go, "Yes, I do." Todd Rundgren is touring this summer. I don't know if he's going to be nearby, but maybe if he wanted to come by and do that live for us, that'd be awesome. Yes, Paul?
2: I got him in Connecticut in August and Rhode Island in July.
1: Okay.
2: Nearby.
1: Well, just put it out there. Todd wants to stop by and do bang on the drum all day.
3: I'm inviting him right now.
1: Yeah, all right. Yeah. Yes, Marvin.
4: And then Darius is back in Connecticut with us in July, too.
1: Yes, yeah. Darius Rucker will be in Bridgeport, Connecticut, I believe. Rick in Tennessee. Good morning, Rick. What's on your mind today?
5: Hey, good morning, Dan. A couple of yeah buts for you, Dan. And I'm, oh, by the way, 6 feet, 181. I am old enough to remember this. One of the greatest baseball players in history, Mike Schmidt. Man, he had some terrible playoff series. And those Philadelphia fans are not very forgiving. They used to rag him pretty bad. The other one that this you got to mention, and they won a lot of big games, Dan, never could get over the hump and win the big one. And everybody feels sorry for him, but those Buffalo Bills teams of the late 80s, early 90s, four straight Super Bowls and couldn't win the big one.
1: Yep. All I got. Yep, yep. But Paul in Green Bay. Hi, Paul. What do you have for me?
6: Hey, Dan, how are you today? 6'2", 232. I have either a DP shirt or a suggestion for Marvin's new podcast, Small Hands on Deck.
1: Small Hands on Deck. Okay. All right. I like Loyal to the Soil.
4: Or Blacktivities.
1: Blacktivity. Yeah, Charles. I had not heard that before. When I asked, have you heard that, Marvin?
4: I have.
1: Oh, okay.
4: It's a thing in the community.
1: Okay. Well, I haven't been invited to the cookout.
4: This summer, the Rectech Grill is up there. My mom and mine have been using that.
1: I'll go to your mom's house.
4: We're in the same town as Fritzy.
1: For the cookout.
4: Should I bring Fritzy? No?
1: Yeah, sure. Yeah.
3: Let's do this.
1: He'll say something stupid.
7: I'd like to tag along, too, if it's all happening.
1: Yeah, we can. Doug in Cincinnati. Hi, Doug.
8: Dan, 6'1 and 7/8, a chiseled 155, and I'm joking.
1: Okay.
8: I was calling in reference to what you gentlemen were talking about before the break about the spheres. I was out there back in November, and me and my old buddy Silo Sivan went and seen the Wizard of Oz there, and it was absolutely freaking amazing.
1: Yeah, that would be something that would be pretty cool. Now, if you're watching a live performance of it or you're watching the movie, the sphere is... It's strange when you walk in and how far down the stage is. It's remarkably long. Like, if you fall down those stairs, you're going to be falling for a while. Yeah, Paulie.
2: So the artist is way down low.
1: Yes.
2: And the people are staggered up.
1: Yeah.
2: Okay.
1: But there's this huge screen, you know, the sphere, and you can do whatever you want up there. I mean, put up things up there and make it real trippy. Yes, Dill.
7: Yeah, that's a steep mushroom tumble down those stairs if you do so.
1: This day in sports history, Paul.
2: The Mets got their name in 1961. The fans voted for the Metropolitans, a.k.a. the Mets. And, Joe Frazier beat Muhammad Ali at Madison Square Garden in 1971.
1: I had a friend who said, hey, when I'm back in New York, be nice to take a bite out of the apple or a tongue out of the apple. And I went, huh? It's a guy. So he said, you know, like to come back and take a bite out or a tongue out of the apple. I have no idea. I didn't follow up. I didn't want to ask that question. I'm like, what's going on here? Let's go around the room and see if we learned anything today. Todd, you had to have learned something today.
3: Too many things. Charles Barkley made a valid point when he reminded us that people don't get healthier over time. They just get older and die.
1: Dylan.
7: You and I are going to see fish this summer.
1: Fish. Marvin.
4: We're going to Australia.
1: Maybe.
3: Yeah.
1: Maybe. I got to talk to the big German after the show. Maybe week one of the NFL season. Paul.
2: You only take a bite out of the apple.
1: Yeah. I don't know about the tongue. Todd, what did I learn?
3: We all learned. Only a moron would even pose the question, would you rather be caught in an avalanche or a hurricane? Come on.
1: 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Great week. For Fritzy, Dylan, Marvin, Paulie, yours truly, and of course the backroom guys. 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
18: Well, it was an off day yesterday for the Brewers, but are back in action tonight when they host the Yankees at American Family Field for a weekend series. Milwaukee currently 19-16 on the year, good for fourth in the NL Central and 5.5 games back of the division-leading Cubs. Turning to the Bucks, the cloud hanging over the franchise continues to be the future of Giannis Antetokounmpo. The Bucks, who made it clear to their new head coach, Taylor Jenkins, before hiring him, they weren't sure if Giannis would still be with the franchise next season, but for his part, Jenkins says he understands the situation.
19: Obviously, we have big and important decisions as a team and organization over the course of the summer. We're going to have great dialogue with all of our players, Giannis included. But that's the belief and trust I have with this group right here. I know the belief and trust that they have in me that we're going to have those appropriate conversations and navigate important decisions for not just now, but the future.
18: Co-owner Jimmy Haslam also told reporters they would like to have Giannis's future figured out before the start of the NBA draft, which is coming in the third week of June.
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18: Wisconsin football season opener against Notre Dame at Lambeau Field will come under the lights. It was announced yesterday. The game on Sunday, September 6th, will kick off at 6:30 on NBC. Meanwhile, the Packers are finishing the first week of Phase 2 of their offseason program. None of the program is mandatory outside of minicamp coming up in June. For the Wisconsin Sports Zone Network, I'm Ebo.
21: This is kind of a, I don't want to say transitional time, but definitely more turnover than they've had in recent memory. You know, one, it's weird. You look at the stats from last year, their leading wide receiver was Romeo Doubs, 55 catches. You know, Wicks, who they just traded to the Eagles, caught 29 balls. So it's not like they had multiple guys 80, 90 catches like they have in years past with the Jordy Nelsons, the Donald Drivers, the, you know, Devontae Adams. This is a unit that they're going to need to step up, and Tucker is a huge part of that. I think there's a ton of pressure on Matthew Golden. I think they need Matthew Golden to be, I don't know, a 65 to 75 catch guy immediately next year and give him explosive speed with Watson down the field and account for 7-8 touchdowns. This is a team that they're going to need some of their unproven guys to really pick it up. And from a star power standpoint, Tucker Kraft's got to be one of the best tight ends in the league. Micah Parsons has to be like a defensive player of the year type guy, which he has been over the course of his career, but he's never come back from an injury like this.
22: Welcome in, and thanks for joining us. We are broadcasting live in Viroqua, Wisconsin. Viroqua Hills Golf Course is where you can find us, and we are here today getting ready for tomorrow, which is the Open. The Open, which we have our own Open right here in the state of Wisconsin. Our own Open, which is fantastic. Which the Bill Michaels Open tomorrow, completely sold out. Sold out in 2 weeks this year. The fastest it's ever sold out. 2 weeks it took to sell it out. That was it. And it's great that it did. Thanks to all of our sponsors, and I'll run through all of them again and those who have made donations today. But we're here at Viroqua Hills Golf Course. Not only are we doing the show here, but people have been stopping by all day. We've got our giant jug, our money water jug out there. and whether it's a check. And I'll run through everybody who's donated checks and cash, check, cash, change. Thanks to the Red Hat ladies. They are fantastic. Went to a fundraiser last week, and they came in and said they emptied their purses of all of their change. It was like $125 worth of change, $152 worth of change and change. And all change sitting on the bottom of that jug. And whether it's a dollar bill, $5, $10, $20, whatever it's been, we've had numerous people that dropped off hundreds today, checks today. All thanks to you from this area. We love coming here. We love promoting the area as kind of a hidden gem in the state of Wisconsin and outside of the area for that matter. But it's been great and enjoyable, and it's only going to get better today, tonight, tomorrow. We're going to have a great time. Tomorrow we're going to be at the Nelson Agri Center tomorrow morning. Myself and Ernie, and I think Kate might hang out with us a little bit. Grant is going fishing, which he gets to do a little trout fishing while he's up here, so that's not a bad way to go. But we got all that going on, and we got the open tomorrow, and we're going to have a lot of fun and all kinds of different sponsors on the holes. And so it's a good time, and it looks like the weather's going to cooperate. Maybe a little rain tomorrow morning, a chance of it. And then after that, clear up, getting up to about 70, 71 degrees tomorrow. It's going to be almost picture perfect for the open tomorrow. So really excited about all of that as well. And good day to all of you. Welcome into the program. If you want to chime in, you can. 877-867-1670. 877-867-1670. 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And you can catch our television show, which this week it is the Grant Bill Show, because I was not here. I was on vacation. 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Grant, do you ever get the code to log in to throw your camera on, or are you just without a camera today?
0: I've just been cutting audio, so I wasn't even paying attention. I can throw my camera on. Hold on.
22: I didn't know. I just wanted to make sure I sent it to you. I wanted to make sure I didn't like leave you hanging.
0: I get a nice piece of eye candy on there. Here, let me join the live stream real quick. Say hello to everyone in the cheap seats. Here I come.
22: There you go. So I just wanted to be sure, because I'm like, did I not send him a code? I thought I did.
0: No, you did.
22: To chime in. Oh, there you are. Okay. For everybody in the cheap seats that wants to see Grant Bills, there he is. Chiming in. Hey, so tomorrow, so I got here last night. And everybody's asking about the trip and vacation and all that kind of stuff. And then one guy comes up to me and he says, hey, I got to ask you a question. I said, what's that? He said, where's Grant at on Saturday morning? And I said, I think he's going fishing. I know he won't tell anybody where he's going. He wants to know where you're going.
0: Who'd you talk to? Fishing. Did you get their name?
22: I did not get his name. And I said to him, I said, if you're any kind of a good fisherman and you have a hot spot, you don't go telling people. So I said, Grant's probably going to be fishing in the hotel pool. That's what I told him.
0: Probably.
22: Yeah, fishing in the hotel pool tomorrow. Throwing the bobber out, waiting to snag a youngster by the diaper running by or something like that. And that's about the extent of it. So I didn't tell him where you were going, because I don't know where you're going. But, yeah, he's like, oh, where's he going? You know. I said, no, I really don't. I got to be at the Agri Center. I have no idea where Grant's going. I know he's going fishing. I know. I wanted to know where he was going. So I finally asked the guy, I said, are you asking because he's got a hot spot and you want to go fish there? Or you just want to track him down? And, like, Grant's in his waders up to his crotch in water. Like, hey, Grant, you got a second for a selfie? You know, I didn't know. So, but that was one of the questions I was asked last night. Where's Grant Bills? I'm like, I don't know. That's like, where's Waldo? Who knows?
0: I haven't even fully figured out where I'm going out in the morning. I don't want to stray too far from Barocca, because that's where we're staying and that's where we're golfing. So it's not like I want to drive 45 minutes one direction or the other.
22: Right, right. Hey, what was the video I saw of you playing guitar?
0: We played a gig last week. Well, I played a couple. I played one Friday night in La Crosse with a group, and then another one in Chaseburg, which is just a little bit north.
22: Because you were jamming. I was liking it.
0: Oh, come on, Bill.
22: I've never seen you play.
0: So we were playing a little bit northwest of Viroqua over in Chaseburg for the event that historically is lined up with your golf event, but you moved it back a week this year
22: right,
0: for slightly warmer weather. So it was just a little trio gig. It was a fun time.
22: Yeah, no, I was digging it. I just was scrolling through, and next thing you know, there's Grant just jamming on the axe, man. It was kind of cool. Saw that. Today, after you've now heard, and I would assume everybody has heard, is there anybody that we have not heard from that we have audio of, by the way?
0: There's a couple of assistants that I can get lined up if we really want to tap in. We could do Luke Butkus, talk about the O-line a little bit today.
22: Okay.
0: Ben Sermon's the running back coach. Little, you know, shorter ones like that. We could mix those in today for sure.
22: Okay. So I want to do that. But now that people have heard LaFleur, and obviously when I left town, they finally said, okay, Bill's gone. Let's go ahead and bring Jonathan Gannon out now. He's been complaining about that, so let's bring him out. And I'm good with that because that gave you content, which is great. So you've heard from Jonathan Gannon. You've heard from Stenovich. So now the question comes, what has to happen for this team? I hate to say go to a Super Bowl, but for this team to win the division. Let's start with winning the division.
0: I love that.
22: For this team to win the division, for this team to be that good, what has to happen? What is it? LaFleur? Is it a certain unit? Is it a certain player or two? What has to happen for this team to be that much better? And, you know, you asked me that question earlier today, and I really kind of thought about it, and I started thinking, I'm kind of going through my head, and I'm thinking, okay, Michael Parsons has to come back and be that guy, and, you know, Tucker Kraft has to come back and be that guy, and if Tucker Kraft comes back and he's able to do that, then that's like getting another wide receiver and a possession guy, and he can extend drives and this and that. I started getting caught up in my head of all this stuff. And then I had to back up. I look at it as culture. Matt LaFleur has to bring the culture. That's kind of where I'm at. Because we saw this team at times. It wasn't like they were unprepared because people were saying, and before I left on vacation too, like, well, he didn't have them ready to play. BS, he didn't. The team came out. For the most part, they looked prepared except for against Cleveland and Baltimore. Those two games were train wrecks from the very beginning. But for the most part, they came out. They got a lead. And in the games they lost the lead. They had leads. They came out and had a team down. So that's not coming out unprepared. That's not coming out of the locker room passive, or what they didn't have was the killer instinct. And that goes back to being culture. So as much as I look at Parsons and I look at Kraft and I look at some of the new guys, I look at, you know, obviously Matthew Golden and Christian Watson and Jaden Reed with a new contract and getting this opportunity and, you know, the new offensive line and the remake, so to speak, and then bringing in a guy like Jager Burton, and Jager Burton appears he's all the rage, and maybe this guy can play guard, maybe he can play center, who knows what he's going to do, and maybe he beats Sean Ryan out and Sean Ryan moves out and takes over Banks and this and that. You know, how about Javon Hargrave adding depth up front, you know, and picking up, you know, Zaire Franklin and, you know, then Brandon Cisse. And it just all these different things. And then I thought, it doesn't mean anything if the culture from the top down doesn't change. If the culture isn't, we're not only going to bust your ass on Sunday, but we're going to run through every drill like it's the last play of a Super Bowl Wednesday through Friday. We're going to study on Monday, Tuesday, like our life depends on it. Our job depends on it. This game depends on it. If the culture doesn't change, nothing changes. It's a bunch of guys earning a lot of money, going through the motions. Some guys play for the love of the game. Some guys play for the paycheck. Some guys play for the guys around them. Some guys play for themselves. Some guys play for the word Packers and the franchise of Green Bay and wanting to possibly take it further in their career and be a part of this lore. And other guys are there because it's something for them to do because they don't want to go out and get a real job. But the culture has to change. And that was the number one thing that I thought, that it just has to be different this year. And it all hinges on this new group of coaches led by Matt LaFleur, where the message from the very top, which is Matt, has to trickle down and has to be uniformed in this is the way we go about our business. And that's what it is. It's your business to get from point A to point B. Enjoy the game. Enjoy the ride. Celebrate your successes. You know, come together in your failures. All of that. But it has to be from the top down, that this has to be all in one and one in all. And they go, I hate to use the old pull the rope in the same direction because it's so cliche, but it's true. And defensively speaking, because we saw the defense give up leads last year and the offense basically go stagnant. The defense has to have the attitude of, I don't give two damns what the offense does. Our job is to go out, stop teams, and get the football. Period, end of story. We don't care if it's if we're up 42-2. We don't care if we're in a game of 14-13. We got to go out with the same tenacity, the same killer instinct, the same put your heel on the throat of the opponent as if we're winning a game or we're behind by 21 points at every minute of every game. It's all got to be culture. That's kind of where I stand, because I thought about it. I thought it does nothing means anything if they don't have that. I'm going to kick your ass instinct, for lack of a better term. That's where I'm at. 877-867-1670. 877-867-1670. You want to give us a shout, please feel free to go ahead and do so. Again, 877-867-1670. 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We'll get back into this, and I want to get your thoughts when we come back. Give me your thoughts. 877-867-1670. We'd love to hear from you. Or just text us. Just text us, and we'll get back into that as well. So give us a shout. I want to get your thoughts. This portion of the program brought to you by our friends at Schneider. All of our guests appear on the Schneider Big Orange Hotline. 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
0: Ridley slides into the wide receiver 2 spot.
3: I think both of them are up to the task. I thought Jordan Morgan should have won the job coming out of training camp last summer. I didn't think there was any question there with Matthew Golden. I thought we all saw it at camp. We saw how talented he was. Now, I understand, certainly talked to a couple people on both the coaching staff and the personnel side in the building who talked about, yeah, he was struggling with the playbook at times early in the season, which is expected. It's a rookie, right? I do think Jordan Morgan is an upgrade over Rashid Walker. And I think Golden is clearly a more athletic player and has a way higher ceiling than Romeo Doubs.
22: 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On this picture-perfect day, Viroqua, Wisconsin, Viroqua Hills Golf Course, that's our location today. So if you're out and about in the area, whether you're coming down from La Crosse or Viroqua or Westby or, I mean, you name it, come on by and say hello. Or if you'd like to make a donation and you have not been able to do so, you can always make one at Big Unit Foundation. And we are here today accepting checks and change and cash and whatever else you want to drop off, all for Big Unit Foundation. And the tournament tomorrow will also benefit in part Big Unit Foundation, which is great. We help military members, veterans, first responders, and their families, and we so appreciate all the support from the area, the sponsors and such, and I'll run through them coming up here in just a little bit, but thanks to everybody. This portion of our program brought to you by our buddy Joe Hennis and the gang at Smoke on the Water, and they've had that pup crawl going on out there and the Okachi area where everybody brings their dogs and just has a walk through all the bars and restaurants and hangs out, and it's such a fun time. And you don't have to be a dog owner to do that, but they've had so much good stuff going on out in that area. And then finally, the deck is opening up, and they're starting some of the bourbon tastings at the bourbon bar. They got a lot of great things happening at Smoke on the Water. BBQ Okachi, Smoke on the Water, BBQ Okachi on all the social media platforms. Smoke on the Water, BBQ Okachi. Don't forget about Sloppy Joe's Saloon and Spoon, their other place, which is on Hubertus Road. That is just east of Hubertus, Wisconsin, which is just east of Holy Hill. So two great places, one great set of owners who do a lot, huge sponsors, by the way, of the Big Unit Foundation and our motorcycle ride coming up, our 19th annual. Coming up on Sunday, September 6th, Smoke in the Water is going to be the second stop this year. The second stop. So I'll announce the first stop coming up next week and then hopefully give you the full itinerary with all of our details beginning to drop regarding the motorcycle ride as well. So we're excited about that. So there you go. The voice you heard was from Aaron Nagler yesterday with Grant Bills on the program. And talking about some of the biggest question marks coming into this season and into this, you know, off season, and who's really going to kind of step up, so to speak. And that is Matthew Golden and Jordan Morgan. And when you talk about question marks, I'd probably agree fully with Jordan Morgan just because he's been moved around so much in the offensive line. He's been kind of the jack of all trades and a master of none. And he's told us, look, I'll do whatever you want me to do. I'll be a team player. I'm going to be good at that. But my left tackle position is what I've played my entire life. That's what I'm suited to do. Well, now here's your opportunity. Here's your chance. And you're the guy. You're now this incumbent here. You've been elected. So we all know that that's going to happen. Whether or not he's going to be able to handle it, we wait and see. That above everything, because I believe in the trenches first, if you can protect that side of Jordan Love, if you can be that guy and you can be a staunch brick in a five-man grouping up front to give Jordan Love more time to throw the football, all is right with the world. Doesn't matter, because then Matthew Golden automatically gets better. Automatically. Everybody else, Jaden Reed, Christian Watson, Tucker Kraft, Luke Musgrave, everybody gets better. Because if your offensive line can hold up and give you more time, everybody's automatically going to get better. So that, to me, is probably one of the biggest, as far as positions go, that I have an interest in. Another one, now this one isn't a make-or-break position, but there's things of interest, Grant, that I have. I'm interested to see how much Luke Musgrave progresses. He's kind of coming into a year in which he's going to need to show something. And he was a second-round draft choice as opposed to Tucker Kraft. So, and this was the guy that was supposed to be really the kind of jack-of-all-trades receiver. He could play on the outside. He could play tight end. The problem was he wasn't a great blocker. So on blocking needs, that's when they brought in Tucker Kraft until Luke Musgrave went down. And then Tucker Kraft obviously just kind of excelled when he went away after his rookie season. Really went into that tight end camp and just exponentially got better where Luke Musgrave got hurt. So this is that prove-it year for Luke Musgrave. Do the Packers end up with two legitimate tight ends? Not just, you know, not just one that everybody relies upon, but actually two legitimate tight ends. Or does, you know, that Swinson kid or Drake Dabney or R.J. Maryland, do they knock off Wiley as maybe the third in that group and give them additional depth? But I'm really wanting to see what Luke Musgrave does this year as well. So there's some intrigue there in a lot of different areas.
0: I like how open-minded and positive you are on Luke Musgrave, because I've just kind of given up. I've just kind of accepted that this is who he is, which isn't necessarily true. That's just, you go into a season so many times, it's like, and let's see if he can take the jump. I can only do that so many years before I just kind of start to accept or believe that this is who they are.
22: The only reason I say that about this year is because the other years he's been banged up. His first year was his first year. You know, he played well, not great.
0: He had some moments here and there, and yeah, a tight end as a rookie, that's a tough position as a rookie,
22: right,
0: for sure.
22: And he showed some flashes. And you went, okay, that's why they drafted him. He's only going to get better. Then he got hurt. Basically missed the season. And Tucker Kraft took advantage of that and has not looked back. Then last year, he just didn't look good. He was okay, but really was not the guy you needed him to be. So then he was thrown into the starter's role because Tucker Kraft goes down, and he didn't take advantage of it. Well, now he's got an opportunity with Tucker Kraft coming back that I would be somewhat surprised if Tucker Kraft is back by the opener. Maybe he will be. Maybe he won't. I don't know. But this is where Luke Musgrave has to shine and had better gone away in this offseason, gotten stronger, worked on his blocking technique a little bit, maybe his footwork a little bit, and then really worked on just being this good, crisp hands route runner and not going down on, you know, first touch of contact where he can be better. So, yeah, he's an intriguing figure to me, because if he turns out to be the guy they thought he was going to be in a second-round draft choice, my God, you've got two incredible tight ends if he can do that. And that's just like having another wide receiver, a good receiver if he can become that. So I'm intrigued by Luke Musgrave. You know, I think the other guy that everybody has pretty much given up on, and he's not even really in many people's, you know, thoughts, is Marshawn Lloyd. Can Marshawn Lloyd, because I know he went away, we found out he goes to L.A. trying to figure out the lower body issues, you know, the hamstrings and quads and all that kind of stuff. And if he can be anything and be a two or a three in a 1-2-3 punch between, say, Brooks Jacobs and him, can he add anything to this, you know, arsenal that they have behind Jordan Love? To me, it all starts up front, because 2 years ago, Josh Jacobs is getting hit a yard and a half downfield before touch. Last year was a yard and a half in the backfield at first touch. So a three-yard difference, obviously his numbers go down. Everybody says, well, you know, he doesn't have it anymore. Well, it's hard to have it when you got guys in the backfield already that are hitting you before you've even really gotten your first step after a handoff. So I'm kind of anxious to see what the line does, but more so what Josh Jacobs does to take advantage of it, and can Marshawn Lloyd add to anything to that backfield. So I'm kind of excited about that as well. 877-867-1670, 877-867-1670. Give us a shout. Please feel free. Go ahead and do so. Again, 877-867-1670. Let's see here. Our buddy Steve says, welcome.

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1: Brings the versatility the Packers love, and the heir apparent to maybe the center position. He reads the defenses really, really well. Physical blocker. This is a big stretch of games for the Crew coming up in May. I'm hopeful that they can win both series against the Yankees and the Padres. After this homestand, they hit the road to Minnesota and Chicago, then come back for the Dodgers and the Cardinals. Tough stretch of 18 games. Let's hope that they can stay, get maybe 10 out of those 18. Have a great outing tomorrow, Steve in Richfield. Steve, you the man. Appreciate it as always. Yeah, it is. We haven't even talked Brewers yet, and other than the mention at the beginning of the show with the Cubs going 19-3 in their last 22 contests, and the Brewers, you know, who are still hanging in there, you know, at 19-16 on the season, and but they're still 5.5 games back. You don't want to get more than 7 games back, because then you got a massive, massive hill to climb.
2: And they only
1: and that will take you almost
2: this week. That's the other thing. Like last night, I was like, "Why don't you talk Brewers?" It's like, first of all, they played 2 games this week because they had Monday off and then a rain delay, and then they had yesterday off too.
1: Right. Yeah, it hasn't been a lot. That was one thing when I was coming back, I'm like, oh, the Brewers are on today. And then I read they were postponed. I'm like, oh, crap, I don't even have that to pay attention. Because I couldn't watch the game. But at least I could, like, turn on my score app and you know, watch pitch by pitch, you know, coverage stuff. So at least I had that to pay attention to. 877-867-1670, 877-867-1670. Bill from Chippewa, good coaching. The staff has a lot to prove. That's my biggest hope for this season. Out of the 608, hey, Bill, welcome back. You got a great success in the Open regarding what's going to take the Packers to be a Super Bowl contender this year. In my opinion, are 2 things: toughness in coaching and in the style of play, and 2, greater player accountability from coaches and from players and from each other. Have a good one. Randy from Nacita. Randy, you the man. 563 says, hey, Bill, looks like you're going to have great weather for tomorrow. My question is, and maybe it's already been talked about, will the new defensive coordinator call the plays from the field or up in the box? I like them when they're on the field. Thanks, Darren from Keeler. Did he say, Grant, did he say if he likes press box or if he likes the field?
2: He did, and I don't remember, which goes to show how important it is. Let me scroll back. I swear to God, I wrote it.
1: You know, it's funny because Dom Capers liked the press box, and Dom Capers won a championship.
2: I want to see that he was sidelined, but I bookmarked it. Just give me a sec.
1: Vic Fangio likes a press box. One of the best defensive play callers there is. You know?
2: Said he'll probably call plays from the field, says one of the players already asked him that. So
1: yeah.
2: Add that to your
1: It just depends on, I guess, your like or tastes. But it really doesn't matter to me as long as they, whatever gives them the best vision, I don't care. To be perfectly honest with you, doesn't matter to me. I mean, everybody talks. If you start think about defensive coordinators in the National Football League, well, the first guy that pops up is Steve Spagnuolo, and he's a field guy. The second best play caller that has been over the last couple of years has been Vic Fangio. He's a press box guy. So, you know, Dan Campbell likes to be. I mean, obviously he's the head coach, but he always liked to be on the field. You know, Matt Patricia liked to be on the field. So. It's just, I guess, a flavor, a taste for whether or not they're hands-on or they like to observe everything from up above. As long as it works, I don't care. I don't care if he watches it on TV and calls it from there, from the comfort of his home. It doesn't matter.
2: A coach that tries that out, I'd be willing to try that, give that a spin.
1: You know? So, it doesn't matter to me. It doesn't matter. But some people want coordinators on the field, so they've got the touch in the field, and when guys come off the field and they screw up, they yell at them, you know, like, get in his ass. It doesn't matter to me. That's what your position coach is for. As long as it works and whatever gives you the best vision and the best ability to be able to look at your play sheets and call and dictate the game, that's all that matters. That's all that matters. 877-867-1670, 877-867-1670. So he likes to be on the field. Good for him. Good for him. Way to go. I'll take that. Doesn't matter. There's no right or wrong answer there, to be perfectly honest with you. 877-867-1670. Hit us up. We want to hear from you. Hey, they're rubbing, they're racing, and they're getting ready for it because we are now in the month of May. Spring Vintage Weekend is a coming. Moto America, the Superbikes are going to be here, and then the SECA June Sprint.

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20: WKTY weather for western Wisconsin and southeastern Minnesota.
21: Sunshine mixed with clouds at times this afternoon, with highs around 71. Winds out of the west, 8 to 15 miles an hour. Partly cloudy skies again tonight. Chance of rain showers. Lows dip down to about 46. Sunshine mixed with clouds at times tomorrow. Slight chance of rain showers. High temperatures reach up to 65. Right now, 66.
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0: Welcome back, Bill Michaels Show. Well, we've got some breaking news. The Green Bay Packers have cut McManus. The Green Bay Packers cut McManus. Basically bought him out. That was the end of it. So now they've got the kicking competition is no more. McManus has been cut by the Green Bay Packers. So... that's a little bit, Brandon McManus, a little shocking. Just because he was so good in Denver, and 2 years ago he was so clutch for the Packers, and then it could have something to do with the injury. Okay, because the injury that he sustained is something that kickers, it's kind of hit or miss if you're able to fully come back from that. But they drafted Trey Smack. By the way, I was on vacation, and I was reading, and I can't remember if it was Sports Illustrated, but Trey Smack had three teams that were trying to draft him in the sixth or seventh round. Three teams. The Saints were one of them, and that I know. But they had three teams that were very interested in him. And really, he was their guy. And then, obviously, Brian Gutekunst scooped him up. But now it's just Trey Smack and Lucas Harvisik. Harvisik is still on the roster, most likely going to go to the practice squad. But Trey Smack is now the kicker for the Packers as Brandon McManus has been let go. Brandon McManus no longer. Were you a little bit surprised by that, Grant?
22: Yeah. Yeah. I figured they would kick it out in training camp and then they'd eventually release McManus. We talked about this before you left. Like, this was a competition that was going to be slanted towards Trey Smack anyways. You don't give up right. A couple of picks to go draft a guy if you don't want him to be the starter. But I at least thought they'd... You know, they'd give us the facade of a kicking competition.
0: Yeah. I am still a little surprised that they let him go just because he's had the big, like I said, he was so good for so long in Denver. 2 years ago, people tend to forget. For what happened last year, people forget what happened the year before. When he came here, he got the job, and he was money. And he won some games for him on
22: until
0: some big kicks.
22: Until the playoffs, though. That playoff
0: until the
22: game
0: playoffs.
22: Against the Eagles.
0: Yeah, till the playoffs. And then, obviously, this past year against the Bears. Now, sometimes it's the process, it's the hold, it's the snap, whatever, you know, yada, yada. But other times it's just a guy that has to make do. And he missed some kicks and some clutch situations. But it's so weird because he won games for Denver. It's not like he was adverse to kicking under pressure. He was able to win games, but is what it is. So, Brandon McManus, no more. Trey Smack, get your Smack jersey. Get your Smack jersey because Trey Smack is now the kicker for the Green Bay Packers. There you go. Ed says it over on the live stream in the cheap seats. He said, you know, he never fully recovered from the injury. And that was part of it. They said, well, he was too stubborn to take time off to get healthy. Well, that's okay because you know, he was a good kicker, and Harvisick missed the kicks over there in New York in the wind, and everybody wanted Harvisick out after that. So he came back and did okay, but missed big kicks. But he's had a full offseason to recover, so either one of two things. They felt like, well, Trace Mack is just that much better, and they're much more reliable and can make big kicks. Or they looked at McManus and said, yeah, you still haven't fully healed strength-wise from that leg injury, and therefore, yeah, we probably should cut you loose. So, and they did before June 1st. So, and there you have it. 877-867-1670. If you want to hit us up, please feel free to go ahead and do so. 877-867-1670. By the way, over on the Wisco app, our Wisco Sports Zone app, out of the 608, they said something is happening. We've got two broadcasts airing at the same time on the app. So I don't know what that is. I don't know what that is, but there you go. Who knows? Maybe somebody tapped into our line. They're trying to attack our feed. I don't know. But thank you so much for letting us know. We always appreciate that. Also out of the 608, says, is your opinion Stephon Diggs an option for the Packers since he was found innocent? No. No. And here's the reason why. One, it's one thing if you draft a guy with a little bit of a character issue. Stephon Diggs has been problematic in locker rooms. He's been problematic off the field. When you say he was found not guilty. Not guilty is different than being found innocent. He was found not guilty. I don't know. He's sometimes where there's smoke, there's fire, and you don't want that. But the other aspect of this is you've got guys that you want to excel. You want to have them as targets. Stephon Diggs is not a guy that, hey, if he's not getting the football, he's going to be happy with it. He's going to be angry, and he's going to be outspoken, and he's going to say things. He wants the ball. And are you going to take it away from Matthew Golden? Going to take it away from Jaden Reed, who you just paid? Going to take it away from Christian Watson, your best downfield threat? Are you going to take it away from Savion Williams and Sky Moore and anybody else that happens to really kind of – this kid Sturdivant, who they picked up in the undrafted free agents? You know, I don't think you want to add Stephon Diggs to that room as an ego. You don't want to add him as a problematic wide receiver that feels that he should come first. I just think they want to make sure that they've got enough footballs to go around, and they want to, the guys that they've drafted that they feel have developmental capability, I think they want to make sure that those guys get the ball first and foremost. So, there you go. Some other news, the NFL and the NFL Referees Association, I don't know if you talked about this, Grant, but they finally reached a 7-year collective bargaining agreement that's going to run through 2032. We don't have scab referees. The scab referees are no more, and we can all now breathe easy as the, you know, obviously the fail Mary, as they called it, for so many years and still do, the fail Mary is not going to happen, at least not in the sense of genuine officials, but we don't have the scab officials to worry about, so there you go there.
1: I'm glad that saga was stretched over to weeks and months. I'm glad we all had to feel that, you know.
0: Great. And good job. It was kind of looking, I don't know what they ended up agreeing upon, but it was kind of looking like the NFL, they were just like, we're going to run you over. We're going to steamroll you. You're either going to take what we tell you or we're going to do without. Because they were really lining up officials to be replacement officials. And I think all of us kind of put palm to forehead and said, oh, crap, here we go again. But thank God they came to a resolution. I just wish they'd make NFL officials full-time employees. I know some of the guys that are current officials wouldn't do it unless they were paid a lot more money. Some of these guys are lawyers, man. They have their own law firms, and they make money. They make good money, and they probably wouldn't give that up to come and be a full-time official. So, but I think when you put officials in camps and when you have officials working every day with the NFL and with players and with coaches, I think it becomes more familiar. And not only do the officials get better and faster, because think about it, as an official, you go through your training camps and your schools and, you know, you come in and do preseason and all that kind of stuff and you get used to the speed of the game. But then you go away for a full week and you just take off. You go back to, you know, law degrees and doctors and whatever else you're doing, carpentry work. I mean, I don't know. And you go back and do your thing, and then all of a sudden you're supposed to come back on Sunday and catch up to the full speed of the game. That's tough to do. That's not easy. And I think right now with the game, as fast as it is, as big as it is, I think it's kind of a an overlooked thought that maybe the officials should be full-time employees. And that's just my opinion. But nevertheless, they have kind of – I shouldn't say they kind of – they have come to an agreement on a 7-year deal. So thank God. Ding dong, the witch is dead. We don't have to worry about the scab referees. Thank God for that. Let's do this. We'll break. We'll come back. We got a lot more to get to. We are broadcasting live. We're at Viroqua Hills Golf Course. Beautiful Viroqua Hills Golf Course today. So we appreciate – everybody for being a part of it. 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I met the guys from Cheese Corner Sub Shop last night. They were here. Great to see. And there's no parking down there for the RV, so I can't just stop by. But I want to stop by. I want to stop in and say hello, so I'll park it nearby if I have to.
22: Love the Cheese Corner. I would not recommend trying to wedge your RV into that parking lot. You are correct. That will
0: I'm not going to do that. I have to turn the hazards on and just leave it in the middle of the street, I guess. Schlicht Family Insurance and AJ Family Homes and Properties, Viroqua Tire Shop, Sleepy Hollow, Chevy, Buick, Chrysler, and Ford. 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I can't wait for that. Effinger Equipment Sales and Service, everybody that's come by today and dropped off $5, $10. We had some kids that came by earlier today before school, I think, and they dropped off like each a dollar in quarters. They came in and put in the bucket. It's so cool. The community's come together. So thanks to everybody. I don't have my clap machine here, but thanks to everybody for donating to Big Unit Foundation. And we're out here doing stuff for that as well. And if you don't come out today, you're going to have a chance tomorrow at the Nelson Agri Center tomorrow morning. And then obviously the bucket will be here tomorrow afternoon as well when we get the Bill Michaels Open, the third annual Open and underway. Thanks to everybody for being a part of the program out here in beautiful Viroqua at Viroqua Hills Golf Course. Stay tuned. We got more of the Bill Michaels.
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0: Welcome back. Bill Michaels Show, live at Viroqua Hills Golf Course. Viroqua, Wisconsin. Got here last night, here today for the show. Got Kickapoo Creekside coming up later on tonight. And by the way, they are the ones that are supplying the after golf tournament meal to the golfers tomorrow. Can't wait for that. Looking forward to it. I think we're still doing the meatballs. At least I hope we are. But that has been the choice, the after dinner choice. They do meatball subs and the pastas and the salads and all that kind of stuff. I love that. So good. So good. But that's what we're going to do tomorrow. So thanks to our friends at Kickapoo Creekside, big time, for supplying the food for the after-round meal here at Viroqua Hills. And we're really, really looking forward to tomorrow. The weather is just shaped up to be perfect. A little bit of a chance of rain in the morning. And then after that, it just clears throughout the day. It gets up to 71, 72 degrees. It looks like it's going to be absolutely beautiful for the tournament tomorrow. So I'm so excited about that. So excited. This portion of our program brought to you by our friends over there at German Fest, May Fest. It's in the air. We all know that. You're getting ready with all your lederhosen, you're dusting off, and drindles and all that kind of stuff. And all you got to do is check out our friends at German Fest for all the festivities that are coming up and everything that they have going on and all the different clothing sales and such that happen. Go July 25th, 26th, and 27th. 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That is GermanFest.com. And we're going to be doing, I believe, a live show at German Fest this year. That's one, Grant, you should join me on, because that is boots of beer that I believe would be complimentary.
22: Well, that doesn't really sound like me, but I suppose I could drag myself there. Yeah. If you'd like me to join you, I'll be there.
0: Big gourmet pretzels and big boots of beer and stuff with sauerkraut on it. I'm in. Face first, like I'm going to the electric chair later that night. I have a feeling. So I'm excited about that. Big time. 877-867-1670. Hey, for everybody that's following us over on Instagram, thank you so much for joining us there as well. Christina Wallace, Rundle, Lives to Ride, thanks for joining us. Scooter, a.k.a. Crab Cakes, joined us over there. The Mayor 69, Mr. Wisconsin Mike, joining us. Bradley James, everybody over on Instagram, thank you so much for being a part of the program and watching us there as well. So, good stuff. By the way, congratulations to our friends out here at Viroqua Hills Golf Course. All their sponsors, members and such, got together. They just wrote us a check for $500 for Big Unit Foundation. Man, God bless you. Thank you so much. And not only for the check, but for everything they do. Scott and everything that they do here at the... And we're going to talk with Scott later. We're going to get him on the program. But Scott is the guy that basically runs all of this and has tried to make it bigger and better each and every year. And we've got new things this year that I don't even specifically know about. So we're going to talk coming up here in the next hour with Scott a little bit about this as well. But coming up after the top of the hour, Luke Butkus, the offensive line coach, who we all have so much interest in, met with the media. And I want to hear what he has to say, because I'm fascinated. We're all talking about Jordan Morgan, but I'm fascinated at how everybody knows their position. But now it's whether or not you got the capability to prove it is beginning to come up. So we're going to hear from Luke Butkus.
22: I don't want to complicate matters. I'm not sure that I'm sold on the positions yet. I don't know.
0: Not quite. But I think we kind of know going in at least what this is supposed to look like.
22: Yeah.
0: Correct me if I'm wrong.
22: I'm trying to find a way, and Buckus will talk about this. Stanovich did, too. We can hear a little bit from him specifically on the positioning. I'm trying to find a way to keep Sean Ryan at right guard. Maybe that means Jaeger Burt needs to play center, because I think Belton's better served as a swing tackle. That's I want him to be the new Jordan Morgan. I don't know if he's a right guard yet. He hadn't done it until last year. So we can kick around that in the next couple hours of the show, too. I'm not so sure on some of these positions
0: yet. And who knows? Let's just say, for example, that Jordan Morgan is not your left tackle.
22: Ooh, maybe Belton outplays him.
0: Swing out and do that.
22: Belton blows him away in training. I like that. What does that mean?
0: Yeah. Because that means Jordan Morgan becomes your versatile offensive lineman again. Belton stays at the guard. Banks at the other guard. Maybe Jaeger becomes your center. Then you got Sean Ryan and Jordan Morgan as your backups. Think of that. There's all kinds of mixing and matching going on. 2 hours down, 2 hours yet to go. We're crossing a halfway point. Coming up the next hour, you're going to hear from Adam Stanovich. We're going to hear from our buddy Scott out here that runs the golf tournament. And we got more stuff. We got Steve Zotke from the Traction Reaction podcast coming up in the last hour of the show. Two more action-packed hours out here in Viroqua coming up right after this. Don't go anywhere!

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2: Well, Brandon McManus's time as the Packers kicker is over. In the wake of drafting Trey Smack out of Florida last month, the team released McManus today. Veteran went 44 for 51 over the last two regular seasons, but struggled in each of the team's playoff losses, going 1-for-4 on field goals and missing an extra point. Green Bay traded up for Smack, and while GM Brian Gutekunst said they wouldn't hand him the job, the cutting of McManus shows what the team thinks of that room.
3: In some ways, we've always had a little bit of an advantage because, you know, we don't have an owner and we're not trying to prove something to an owner. We can just kind of let the best players win the job. That's kind of how we'll approach it. You know, we got some talented guys in that room. We're going to have to figure that out. But I did think it was important to add competition to that. So we thought he was the best kicker in this draft.
2: Packers are in the middle of their offseason program. Phase 3 gets going here in a couple of weeks with the start of OTAs. Turn to the Brewers. After a day off, they're going to be back in action tonight as they open a series against the Yankees at American Family Field. Milwaukee will send Jacob Mizorowski to the mound. He comes in 2-2 with a 2.84 ERA. The Yankees counter with Max Fried. He's 4-1 with a 2.39 ERA. First pitch is set for 6:40.
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2: Well, Wisconsin football season opener at Lambeau Field going to come under the lights. Team announced the matchup with Notre Dame on September 6th. We'll kick at 6:30 on NBC. Fighting Irish expected to start in the top 10 in the country, and an early point spread has them as 18.5-point favorites. With this Wisconsin Sports Zone Network update, I'm Zach Heilprin.

0: number three of the Bill Michaels Show. Thanks so much. Love the participation for everybody. We're in Viroqua, Wisconsin. And I got to take a minute. I'll be honest with you. I got to take a minute. For the first time, I took a larger trip with the RV, and I tell you, it is awesome. It is open for those that are out there that want to jump in it and go take a look around. It is here on site. Brought it last night, and thanks to our friends at Marquardt RV, we couldn't do all of this stuff without them and their help and travel. Also, thanks to our friends at Quick Trip, who supply the gas and the fuel. And we so appreciate Quick Trip. I mean, God love them, because they just get involved in everything in this state, and they put their money where their mouth is, and that's part of what their program is that not only do they make money, but they give money back, and we thank them as well. But Marquardt RV has been fantastic, and we have got a beautiful Forest River motor coach. It is a coachman from Forest River, and it is spectacular. It's a bath and a half with a king-size bed. It's got an office suite in it. And that converts into a bunkhouse. It's got the vibrating, massaging, heat massaging theater seats for the television in there. It's got a dinette in there. It's got a full-blown kitchen in there. It is so nice, so nice. And it's even got the Grant Bills bed that comes down from above the driver's seat, or just folds down, and it's got a nice cubby space for you up there. So. It's got a little bit of everything in it.
1: Why does that one have to be the Granville? Why can't that be the intern Austin bed? I mean, come on.
0: Well, because there's no other bed.
1: Okay,
0: that would
1: fine.
0: Put, you know,
1: right.
0: That's the only other bed. Now, you can sleep in the theater chairs. They're just as comfortable. They you can push the button and they automatically come out and almost fully all the way lay back and recline. So if you like to sleep on your back, you could do that. That's easy.
1: Fantastic. I'm a side sleeper. I'll accept the Granville's bed. It's fine.
0: I don't think you would fit on the couch. The couch is more of like... Well, then again, the couch folds out, too. The couch is a sleeper sofa. So, I don't think. I don't think that's big enough. But the bed upstairs, in the that whole thing comes down. That's like a double. That's the size of a double. So, just throwing
1: it's
0: it out.
1: Probably bigger than my bed at home, then.
0: Marquardt RV hooked this up, man. So the coachman from Forest River, beautiful, beautiful motor coach. And it's open, so if you want to come in and check it out and see it and observe it, I leave the door open. There's nothing in there to steal. I took all the valuables out, or just maybe I trust you. One of the two. But head on in and check it out. Thanks to our friends at Marquardt RV. So we've got Adam Stanovich when he met with the media. And also Luke Butkus. Now, Luke Butkus, the offensive line coach, last year a lot of thought, we'll say, positive and negative, depending on which side of the fence you fall upon, about the play of the offensive line. And we were discussing before we went to the top of the hour about, well, we kind of know who's going to be where, but could there be mixing and matching, because competition breeds success, usually? Could Anthony Belton swing out and be a tackle? Is Jordan Morgan really going to solidify himself as a tackle? Does Jagger come in now? Is it Jagger or Jagger?
1: I believe it's Jagger Burton.
0: Like Mick Jagger. Jagger Burton. Okay. So Jagger Burton, could he then be the starting center, as there's a lot of positivity surrounding him, and knock out Sean Ryan, who then becomes maybe a guard? Or does he swing? So let's do this. We'll take a listen to Luke Butkus, offensive line coach of the Green Bay Packers, talking about his offensive line.
2: Ooh, man, it's been a while. I think I was dead center, Steno, myself, and a DB coach always. Still is to this day.
3: DB coach.
2: A DB, yeah. You know, as bigger guys, we want someone smaller in between us, right? Like that airplane seat. I always pick the littlest kid, and then the wife gets the bigger ones. So, not just all beauty. Some brains in there too.
3: We've seen everything that Sean did, you know, last year when he finally kind of settled in the sides. What's the level of excitement to get a chance to work with him now?
2: I'm really excited. I mean, Sean, everybody else, but I'm so excited for Sean, and you know, coming in here and his journey to get to where he's at, and then paying it paying off for him. And we've all been around Sean. We know kind of guy he is. I mean, he's going to be out there. He's going to practice. He is going to play no matter what. And I'm excited because I think his best football is ahead of him, and he does too, and he's going to continue to improve every day.
4: Along those lines, how hard was it to learn center on the fly and then obviously spin it forward? How advantageous is it? He's got all these weeks leading up to week one to kind of hone in on all of them.
2: Yeah, to have an off season for him to just work on the center position, it's going to be tremendous. I mean, he'll grow more and more every single day, and even in the 3 days we have, he's continued to get better. It is hard playing that position for the Green Bay Packers. It's tough. The operation of the offense, the most important thing in football is to get the ball to the quarterback every time, right? And I think people take that for granted. So for him to have some opportunity this offseason, a training camp under his belt, I think it's going to be really good for him.
3: Well, you've had a good offensive line here for a long time. When you went back and looked at what happened last year, what needs to be fixed to get back to that level?
2: Well, I think with offensive line play, right, it's about the fundamentals of blocking people. And to get better, the only way I know how to get better is go back to fundamentals. Your technique, right, pad level. Right, talking about playing with leverage. When you were a kid playing football, right, what did the coach say to the offensive lineman? That he might not have never played the offensive line position. Same guy that talked about Larry McCarron. What did they say? The low man wins, playing with leverage. Your pads under the defender's pads, your hands inside the defender's hands, and that gives you a chance. And then there's a million other things that we got to talk about, but just going back to the fundamentals of the position, and that's what's so cool about phase two. We're out there, and we get a lot of individual time as an O-line, so just working the fundamentals of playing football and blocking defenders.
3: Was some of that lost on the line last year, so lost somewhere in communication, do you feel, and do you teach it any differently this year going into the season?
2: No, I think it's the same voice. Steno's voice, my voice, Eddie Gordon's voice, Jeremiah Colon's voice, it's the same voice. We just need a better job of communicating to our guys and what the standard is and what that standard was when Brian Bulaga and David Bakhtiari were here. And there's not a doubt in my mind that these guys are going to uphold that standard and even raise the bar every day.
5: Luke, as a coach, obviously I know you want competition, but are there any benefits at all as a coach knowing, okay, this is what that kind of starting line looks like right now and let's build that and see kind of how things can play out?
2: Well, it's May 6th. So to have these guys back and to have a starting lineup on paper is great, but each and every one of those guys that are on that first line know it's about competition. They're only going to get as good as the guys behind them are pushing them. So to have everybody in our room right now competing, that's what we're looking for. We're looking for, and it's going to raise the whole room.
3: When Jordan got here, he was very clear he wanted to play left tackle. And then he played just about everywhere but left tackle. Right? So how much does that work benefit him to play in NFL games, even if it wasn't where he wants to be? And what are you expecting now that he's home, if you will?
2: Well, Jordan's a team guy, and that's what we look for, the Green Bay Packers. Our number one rule, team first. And he would do whatever he could to help this football team win, and he did that. Now that he is lining up at left tackle, great. He's going to come in with that same attitude, ready to help the team win. And, again, just get better every single day. We got a lot of football to be played. He's got a lot to learn, and he's making strides. Are we there yet? No. But attitude-wise, couldn't ask for anything better from Jordan Morgan.
3: So what does he get from that experience of playing in those other spots? Because obviously left tackle is different than right guard or even left guard, which is the half.
2: The muscle memory is huge playing the offensive line position, but he gets the competition. He gets the block, some really good three techniques that we had, some really good DNs on the right side. So he gets that. Now the muscle memory of playing left tackle, we're going to continue to work on this offseason, this training camp. But what he gains from that is football, right? How do you get in football shape? You play football. So the fact that he got some experience is great for him.
3: When you were looking back at the 2025 season, what did you see from Belton as the year went on and you got more opportunities under his belt, and kind of what's the next steps for him?
2: I mean, the same thing you could say for Anthony Belton as Jordan Morgan. You know, not to compare the guys, but guys that are team-first guys. Anthony Belton was a tackle at North Carolina State, had an opportunity to play some tackle for us, and then moved in at guard – and competed. Is there a lot to clean up? Absolutely. And he'll be the first one to tell you that. But to get that experience of playing in the National Football League, right, at guard, they're on you a little bit faster. Tackle, there's a little bit more space. So just the little details of that position, but the fundamentals of blocking, they stay the same. So just again, it's invaluable that he had some experience to play football last year.
6: Even with all those things for him to clean up as a rookie in your position, what was it about him at guard that really found something within that spot?
2: Well, you see him, right? His size and the way he moves, right? He is athletic and he is big. And again, not to compare him to Jordan, but Jordan is a big human being. I don't think people see that until they're up close with him. But same thing with Anthony. He's a big man that could still move his feet really well. Again, going back to Anthony, just his mentality of going, trying to go through people, of finishing. Really love that. The more effort that you give playing this position, the easier it is, the faster you're going to get better at playing this position.
6: How do you feel about Jagger Burton?
2: Who's that?
6: Sorry, back there.
2: Oh.
6: How do you feel about Jagger Burton?
2: Really good. You know, we had him for a couple days here this past weekend. Again, another big, strong guy. You know, never met him in person. So we talked to him on Zoom and had some communication with him. I knew he was really athletic. And when I saw him in person, I was, okay, the head is almost as big as mine. But guy could run. And, again, we had to temper him down a little bit just because that's the way we approached this past weekend. But I was really excited. And again, playing the center position and coming in from college and this offense being thrown at you, it's a lot. But the couple of days that we did spend with him, the amount of times we talked to him on the phone, I think he's going to go in the right direction for us.
4: Goody, you talked about Jacob Monk a couple times, just sort of in passing about how you like how he played in week 18 last year. What did you like about that performance from him?
2: I mean, throw the film on in the Minnesota game. It's pretty cool to watch. You know, we're spending time watching cut-ups right now, and there's some really great examples of him coming off the ball and moving defenders. And, it was Minnesota's starting defensive line. So some of the things that he did, you know, of managing the game, one, and two, his physical ability to move people off the football was really, really cool.
7: Did we ever get to see the real Aaron Banks last year? You know, he's coming to a new system. He's got a back bothering him in camp. It hurts his knee. Like, did you start to see the guy that you guys were excited to get at the end of the season? And what do you expect from him this year?
2: I mean, flashes, and I think he'll tell you the same, right? And he will never make an excuse. I'm not making an excuse for him either. He was banged up. He was a new system. You could say all that stuff, but he'll be the first one to tell you it doesn't matter, right? He's going to come to work. Did we see some really good things? Absolutely. And then there's some things that we need to clean up, and that's our job as coaches, as a player, to have a vision of what he needs to do to get better. But it's in there, and coming back for the second year, again, I think he's a guy that is going to be really good for us and really good for the younger guys in the room. He has seen it done, and he's done it at a high level. So it's pretty cool for him to be able to communicate with a young player like Jagger Burton or any of the young players we have in that room.
8: Two more, please.
7: Do you know, again, it's basics, so you don't have to know, but like if Morgan isn't able to play for the game, break him, they used to say break a chin strap or break a shoelace because can't be number one to say injuries. If you didn't have him at left tackle, who would you put him at?
2: Well, again, like you said, you kind of answered the question. It's May 6th. I think any one of those guys that are behind him or in that room, they're going to do whatever they can to get on that field. And that's the competition. That's, you know, the training at multiple positions. If you're not a starter for the Green Bay Packers, right, and we're not, again, not giving anybody saying starters, but if you're not, then you better be able to come in and find a role. I mean, that's our job. We can only dress eight.
9: I've made it 11 minutes and not asked about your best offensive lineman. How is Zach looking in his rehab, and what does a full health Zach Tom do for the line?
2: I mean, Zach is, I don't even know how to put it into words, because he's so different than most guys that I've ever been around. He's so knowledgeable about his body, on how he could set, how he could pass pro. And, you know, he's working the fundamentals we talk about football. but he is, looks like a smaller guy, and he's playing right tackle in the NFL. It still amazes me sometimes when I see him line up, and especially next to Anthony Belton. He just the recoverability, the strength that he has to be able to play at this level and the level that he's playing at. He is going full bore ahead. I think Flea and those guys probably see him a little bit more than I do, but I love having him in the room. He is taking that next step. He's played a lot of football for us, so that leadership role is huge for him. And, again, I think once he gets comfortable back with his health, then he'll be able to bring more people along. We talk about servant leadership. It's not just about you. It's about helping someone else. So I think once he feels more comfortable with that, he's gonna take the next step.
3: Thank you, guys.
0: There you go, Luke Butkus, the offensive line coach of the Green Bay Packers, talking about, a little bit of everything, ending there with Zach Tom and how his health is and how he feels he's going to feel and how good he can be when he's fully healthy and what he's kind of developed into. A lot of questions, obviously, about Jordan Morgan taking over at the left tackle position and a lot of shifting and mixing and matching. So that's a lot of interesting discussion. There's a lot of positivity there, which you would expect this time of year coming out of a line coach, not disparaging anybody in particular and saying that this guy really has to work to be able to be a part of something. But, just kind of give you a little perspective as the Packers in now camps, getting things going with, obviously, the all the different position coaches speaking at the podium. Let's do this. We're broadcasting live out here at Viroqua Hills Golf Course. We're in Viroqua, Wisconsin. I'm going to take a quick break. I want to come back. I want to get your thoughts on what Luke Butkus had to say regarding the offensive line. So stay tuned for that. Hang in there. We got a lot more to get to this portion of the program. Tomorrow night they are celebrating 20 years. 20 years in business. That is the Nice Ash Cigar Bar. The Nice Ash Cigar Bar. 20 years of just kind of hanging out and having beverages together and enjoying a good cigar together, a hookah together, or just good times together. And they really want to see some faces from the past and present. And Joette sends out the invitation to everybody. If you're in the area of downtown Waukesha, they're going to have whiskey tastings, beer samplings, cigar specials all weekend long. And tomorrow they're going to have giveaways from 6 o'clock until 9 o'clock. They got a bunch of music down there tomorrow night, 9 to midnight. Pierre, Mr. Untouchable, is down there tomorrow night. So stop by, say hi, toast another 20 years, and say hi to Joette and the whole gang down there at the Nice Ash Cigar Bar, 323 West Main Street, celebrating anything that does 20 years or more is an institution, and they've really become that in downtown Waukesha. Whether it's the bourbons or the whiskeys, the humidor, the entertainment, all the different flavors of hookahs, or you just want to go down and have a great time in a great place with a great vibe, that's the Nice Ash Cigar Bar, 323 West Main Street, downtown Waukesha. More of the Bill Michaels Show here in Viroqua coming up next.
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0: 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And Thursday nights, by the way, you can score big with $3,000 in cash or $750 in reward play. They've got that going on. So all you got to do is stop by and check it out. They've got the drawings every Thursday, hourly, from 5 o'clock until 8 o'clock at night. So they have a lot of great things going on down in Pottawatomie in conjunction with our good friends, the baseball team, because they've got the old barrel man as the logo for the Tic-Tac home run prize. So I've been seeing the commercials on TV, too. $300,000 they're giving away. That's from our friends at Pottawatomie, whether it's going there for the sports book, for the great food. I tell you, Thursday night, too, this is another reason you want to go. Dream Dance Steakhouse, man. They have that prime rib special going on. Oh, that's so good. That was so worth the wait. Holy mackerel. That was really, really good. But they've got that. They've got the hotel. They've got the gaming, all the restaurants, everything. Pottawatomie, $300,000 tic-tac home run going on all throughout the month of May. And it's worth it. Good, good stuff. 877-867-1670, 877-867-1670. You heard Butkus. You heard Butkus. Now I want to get your thoughts. Now I want to get your, I was just being asked about this guy today. Like, did you go see him when you were down there in Exuma out of the country? Was he down there chasing drug dealers? I said, nope, didn't see Gerard. But Gerard is back. Gerard, how you doing, buddy?
20: Hey, Bill, I saw the pictures of you. It was great. You know, the worst thing when you're on an island and it starts to rain, you know, you got to go back to the honeymoon suite, Bill. You know what I mean?
0: Right. That was when we were actually in the bar waiting, because we were getting ready to leave for the airport. And we just thought, well, we'll just wait it out. We'll wait and see, you know, for this thing to stop, and we'll wait it out until we can go to the car and then go to the airport. It never stopped. And before you knew it, the roads were gone. There was like 3 feet of water. I mean, because I rented a Jeep, I was actually able to get out, but others got stuck. Uh-huh. And so there were some people that didn't make the plane because they couldn't get out because roads were being washed away. It was just, and the funny thing, Gerard, and you probably know this, there was maybe one cloud in the area. It rained out of nowhere. It was just, it was the weirdest thing I've ever seen in my life.
20: Yeah, you know, the place that used to, it rains all the time, it's in Medellin, it rains every day at 2 o'clock. And then in Barranquilla, it's really funny in Colombia, it rains at 1 o'clock and the streets flood the whole bit. But the thing about Barranquilla, all the snakes and lizards and everything start running into your house.
0: Oh, geez.
20: So then you have a problem.
0: Yeah.
20: So that's how it rolls down there. You know what I mean? So you got a lot of friends coming into your house. So, you know, the next thing you know, you got geckos, frogs, snakes all over the place in your living room and the whole bit. But, you know, I I don't know why you didn't get an all-inclusive. Why didn't you get that? You wouldn't have to pay so much for the drinks. You don't pay anything
0: for
20: the drinks.
0: Well, here's the thing. It was somebody's 40th birthday, and they had stayed at this place before, and they loved it, so we all stayed there with them. I was just basically, tell me when to get there, tell me where I need to be, and I was just, I didn't do any of the planning. We left it up to everybody else. And, you know, we had a great time, but it was just weird. It was just a different, you know, different vibe, so to speak. But the all-inclusives were not inexpensive. Holy mackerel. Some of those places are like $5,000 a day to stay there.
20: Get out.
0: No, really? Crazy. Like sandals.
20: You know what I got to do? I got to get in touch with you somehow. And I'll send you to places where you're only paying $250, $350 a day, and they're way better than the Bahamas.
0: Oh, okay. Maybe we'll have to do that.
20: Okay, so I'll send my DM to Grant. I'll let him know. But anyway, okay. I want to talk about Gannon first, and then your favorite guy, Kyler Murray. Gannon reminds me of, and I swear to God, Bill, I was laughing to myself, he reminds me of Billy Bob Thornton in Landman. He even sort of looks like him a little bit, and he acts like him with the attitude, the whole bit. I was dying laughing with him, you know? But as far as Kyler Murray is concerned, the new quarterback for the Minnesota Vikings, I have some information on him.
0: Okay.
20: And he, I can't name the several other NFL players and a couple of NBA players. I can't name them. I know them, but I can't name them.
0: Okay.
20: And I'm going to say allegedly before all this, but I do.

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1: And there is no profit margin on this. It's not like, you know, you're going to make money on this. The price is not, you're not going to get 425. You understand?
2: Right.
1: You're gonna,
2: right.
1: You know, this is, and you're not going to sell them out. But the only people you're going to sell them to, Bill, is NFL players and NBA players.
2: Sure.
1: And do you know why NBA players and NFL players would want to go down to Medellin, Colombia? Because of one thing, Bill. It's called the Paisa women. The Paisa women, which the name Paisa comes from Israel, because they're supposed to be, their ancestors are supposed to be from Israel, even though everybody's Catholic, comes from that. And these women are known to be, because I spent 37 years there, and I'll be back down there in July, the most beautiful women on the planet. Okay? Mm-hmm. And there is only one reason they are doing that. So when people are knocking Babe Roll and his paramour and whatever you want to call that situation, which is bad to begin with, think about what he's doing, this guy's doing. Because there is no, and as a matter of fact, Bill, a lot of these escorts and prepagos and these other gals that they're probably going to hook up with, I know. And you know it's going to be even funnier.
2: Oh, geez.
1: It's going to be really funny because
2: when they find out they're dudes.
1: Huh? You know what I'm saying?
2: Yeah. All right.
1: It's going to be really amusing when those things come to fruition, as we say. But
2: right.
1: Anyway, that is about the stupidest move. That is the first. Not even rich Colombian athletes live in Colombia, okay? Because they're targets. That is about the. I've never heard of an American athlete buying or living in Colombia. It has to be the dumbest thing I have. Now, we're losing 4 Americans a month down there from being dosed by the women with scopolamine and robbed. It's just been a rabbi, a policeman, another guy. And
2: oh, geez.
1: They dismembered the rabbi and they found his body parts all over. Yeah, from New York. That's been on all the newspapers.
2: Holy mackerel, okay.
1: And a police officer from here, Bill. And they're going down there. These guys are going down there for the women and party time. And they're getting drugged and robbed and the whole bit. You know, they get Airbnbs or dumb guys get apartment complexes, luxury, and they think they're untouchable. The gangs are the ones that cause all these problems down there, not just the cartels, okay? The gangs are the big problem right now. And if you think Kyler Murray and all you other NFL guys and all you other NBA guys, you mean nothing to them. You are Joe Schmo with a dollar sign on your head. That is it, man. That is it. You do not know the country. You do not know the area. You do not know the people. People will eliminate you for $50.
2: Right.
1: Okay?
2: I've heard.
1: I can't say this enough. So, anyway, but, you know, Bill, if you have the money, I'm sure Kyler Murray would set you up.
2: The only reason I go to Kyler Murray's house is maybe plug his toilet. That'd be about the extent of it. Beyond that, I'm not doing anything. Hey, before I let you go, real quick, what did you think of Jonathan Gannon?
1: Because
2: I'm up against the clock here. So what did you think of Jonathan Gannon?
1: Okay, thanks.
2: All right, bud. Talk to you soon. There you go. That's Gerard. I'll tell you, let me say this, and I don't know about you, Grant, but when Gerard gets off of the Packers and starts to educate us about third world or, you know, areas and countries and gives us some of his, you know, experiences, it's like I feel smarter walking away from the, because even what was Wisconsin family over there on said, what the hell is happening here? And I'm like, we're getting educated. This is awesome. I love this. I feel a lot smarter. I found out places I will not go in this world. Then again, I don't have to worry about it because I don't have that kind of money. But I feel smarter. I feel like a better person now.
3: What's going on here? It's Gerard from Delaware.
2: It's Gerard.
3: Anymore.
2: It's Gerard from Delaware.
3: He called
2: him
3: up yesterday or the day before, and I Googled Kyler Murray, Columbia, and there were, people had run into him and took pictures of them on the street on Instagram. Like, yeah, there were some, Gerard's not wrong about this stuff.
2: Yeah, crazy. I'm just, man, it's like our

0: show. We just hold. It's Gerard's show. We just hold the place until Gerard calls back. That's all we do. That's all we do.
1: I think that was a historical call, and that I don't think he mentioned Matt LaFleur. I might have missed it.
0: I know.
1: I don't think he mentioned him.
0: Oh, God. Well, if Matt LaFleur ever decides to go to South America down to Medellin,
1: we'll just let Gerard host the show for a couple
0: I was going to say, I don't think I'd let Gerard know. He knows too many people. Probably take him out. Let's do this. We'll step out. We'll take a quick break, and then we'll come back. Oh, my goodness. Hey, our friends at Stenny's reminding you, when the Brewers are home, they are shuttling you to the game. That's Stenny's, second to National Walker's Point, the original. Then they've got the new one in North Shore, which is on Donjus Bay Road in Mequon. 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The one in Donjus Bay Road in Mequon has a hockey rink attached to it, which is much needed in that area because they don't really have hockey rinks out there. But nevertheless, Stenny's is expanding. I think this is it. I think they're done expanding for a while. But they just grown in popularity, and it's all because you've been going in there for years and years and years and supporting the original business for over 40 years. Stenny, second National Walker's Point, running the shuttles, Watertown Road in Pewaukee, Lake Country, and then Donjus Bay Road in Mequon. That is North Shore. Stay tuned. 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
8: WKTY weather for western Wisconsin and southeastern Minnesota.
9: Sunshine mixed with clouds at times this afternoon, with highs around 71. Winds out of the west, 8 to 15 miles an hour. Partly cloudy skies again tonight. Chance of rain showers. Lows dip down to about 46. Sunshine mixed with clouds at times tomorrow. Slight chance of rain showers. High temperatures reach up to 65. Currently 70.
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I got to say, we've got to pause here in the program for a second. And here's what we're going to do. We're going to talk with Scott, who's the director over here, coming up here in just a little bit. So stay tuned for that. But I want to say thanks to people that have stopped by. John Hack came by. He's from West Salem, Wisconsin. He's a U.S. Air Force veteran from the Vietnam era. He came by and said hello. It was great to meet him. But he gave me a $12 donation. And he gave me a $10 bill. And he gave me a $2 bill. And I said, man, I haven't seen a $2 bill in forever, you know. And he said, well, now you'll remember me and remember us

0: from the Vietnam era. So thank you not only for your service, but as an Air Force veteran, but thank you for the donation to Big Unit Foundation. Our friends from Westby Snowflake Ski Jump. Grant, you've been out there, right?
1: Oh,
0: you had a night with Ernie out there.
1: Yeah. Oh, yeah.
0: They just made a $100 donation, and he said, I'll give you $100 if you mention that this year's, this 2027's upcoming ski jump is going to be February 22nd and 23rd. And golf course during the summer. They've got a 9-hole golf course out there as well. So the Westby Snowflake Ski Jump group out there in February 22nd and 23rd, and the 9-hole golf course open in the summertime, so year-round.
2: I hate to correct you. I hate to do this to you, Bill. It's an 18-hole course. You just got to play them all twice. So don't mislead people on how many. There's 18 holes. You just play them two times.
0: There you go. Well, I couldn't. You locked me up. I couldn't do the math.
2: It's 36 if you just keep going.
0: Yeah, if you just keep going around, you're good to go. But anyway, I wanted to say hello to them. Again, Roth Cremation gave us $100. Nelson Egresander gave us $100. Roy Anderson Plumbing gave us $100. John from right here in Viroqua dropped off a $20 donation. And there was somebody that came in earlier with their kids, and their kids each, there was two little kids. And, God, I think his name was Sal. I could be mistaken. Sal or Sam. And he had two little kids with him. Each kid dropped change in. He gave each kid four quarters. So each kid learned about giving, and they each dropped in four quarters today and dropped some change off. So the entire community has been fantastic. River Valley Auto Sales, H.S. 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Tree Assassin Tarzan, they gave us $100. But thanks to everybody out here in the area. Let's do this. We'll take a break. We'll come back. Scott is the guy that really runs this out here and runs our tournament. And we're going to talk with him because he was telling me about some of the things that are new this year for the tournament. We're going to talk about that. It's sold out in 2 weeks. 2 weeks. We are the second. They do something out here, I think, for the hospital that sells out like right away, like in an hour. But we are the second fastest selling tournament out here. We sell out in 2 weeks. And so we're going to talk a little bit about that and about the tournament tomorrow. It is the third annual Bill Michaels Open, the Open Championship, as we like to call it out here in Viroqua and Viroqua Hills Golf Course, which is ranked. And he'll tell you about the rankings from NBC Sports, but as one of the best hidden gems as a golf course in the entire country. All of that is upcoming. So don't go anywhere. We're going to take a break. We're going to come back. We got more coming up right after this. More of the Bill Michaels Show next.
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0: This portion of the Bill Michaels Show brought to you by our friends at Cousin Subs. Cousin Subs has been around since 1972. You know we love local. Love local. Love it. I will say this. Being on vacation, you miss a lot. And there was enough seafood that I've eaten over the last, week. Craving things that are simple. I was craving a little Calderon Club. I was craving some good pizzas. I was craving good Italian food, but I was craving a good sub sandwich too, because you couldn't get a good sub sandwich down there to save your life in the Bahamas. And so I was craving some Cousin Subs. Next week, that's on the agenda. Join the sub club. 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And we know we all love local. Joining me here, the attorney director, as we'll call you, general manager, obviously, of Viroqua Hills Golf Course, Scott Mason's here with us. How you doing, man? This is a hell of a job this year.
14: Oh, thanks.
0: We keep expanding.
14: I'm doing well. Thanks for coming.
0: Yeah.
14: You draw a crowd.
0: Well, we aim to please. I owe everybody money. That's
14: everybody came after Ernie left.
0: Yeah, once Ernie got out of here, they took off. There was more beer for everybody.
14: You like subs, huh?
0: I do. We got them tomorrow. Our friends at Kickapoo, right?
14: Cheese Corner downtown Viroqua.
0: Oh, that too.
14: Oh, yeah. There you go.
0: Which is, by the way, shout out to the sponsor, one of the sponsors of the
14: That's why I said it. Yeah.
0: So, fantastic.
14: Good guys down there.
0: So, you were telling me that when we started putting this thing on the market, so to speak, to say, hey, this is the third annual, and we're ready to go, because you live in Texas.
14: I do.
0: In the off season.
14: I was born and raised here, but yeah, I live in Texas, Dallas.
0: In the off season.
14: Yeah.
0: So when you got back to the golf course, people were already calling, right?
14: We weren't even open yet, Bill, and I came in to kind of start things out for the year, get organized, and phone was ringing, so I said, well, maybe I better put the sheet up, you know, so we start signing up. We're only open on Thursdays and Saturdays then, and a couple weeks later, we were already full.
0: Yeah, two weeks we sold this thing out, which is fantastic. And this is bigger this year, obviously our third year, but it's bigger just in the total number of people that we're going to have. How many golfers do we have tomorrow?
14: 144.
0: On 18-hole course.
14: 18 holes.
0: Get ready for about five hours of golf.
14: It's going to be a little slow.
0: Yeah.
14: But it's
0: okay.
14: It's for your foundation. It's
0: for great
14: fun.
0: Cause.
14: Yeah.
0: Great cause. So tell me a little bit about, first of all, there's some new things this year that you said that are going to be actually on the course because, you know, we keep expanding, sponsors keep pouring in, and people want to be with us.
14: Right. We got, I talked to a couple of reps from La Crosse at some of our distributors and asked them, they did a couple functions with us before, and they're going to come down and give out some little doodads, and they're going to have free samples of a couple different products.
0: And this is from who? Tree Huggers?
14: Tree Huggers One, yeah.
0: Tree Huggers One?
14: Yeah, I call it that marijuana drink. Yeah, I don't know much more about it than that.
0: Grant is in on high golfing, right, Grant?
14: It's selling good here.
0: Yeah,
2: we just call them weed
14: water. And we got another little vodka and ginger ale and cranberry and grape and stuff. Yeah. They'll be on one of the holes.
0: Okay.
14: They're going to have prizes. If you get a sample there, put your name in and pull it out of the hat, and there are going to be a bunch of prizes at the end of the tournament.
0: So that's great, which, again, it's the more sponsors, the more people want to be a part of it. It's a gathering. I mean, you know, you've got 144 people, plus people that come by just to see the end of it and hang out. And
14: awesome food, too, at the end.
0: Yeah.
14: Incredible.
0: Yeah.
14: Cheese Corner.
0: Oh, man, I can't wait for that.
14: It's one of my favorite restaurants, Ron.
0: Yeah. And which is, they've been so good to us for over the years anyway, which is awesome.
14: And it's Kickapoo Corners down there.
0: Yeah.
14: It's real good. Yeah.
0: Kickapoo Creekside's where we're having dinner tonight. Kickapoo Corners is doing all the food tomorrow.
14: And they're related.
0: Yeah.
14: The same family.
0: Yep. Which is completely
14: awesome. They're awesome, too.
0: So the tournament has grown, and we were already talking about, you know, maybe we can find a few sponsors, and Ernie, I know, wanted to kind of drive the train on raising some money for the foundation. But between the golf course and all the members and board, and then all of a sudden you started gathering sponsors, and Ernie was talking to people, too. But you guys put this whole thing together in a matter of weeks, right?
14: Yeah, thanks for that. Ernie actually got most of the sponsors, but we've got sponsors trickling in even today. Had some guy put some money in your little bin there. It's a Chicago Bear fan from Chicago.
0: Well, that's okay.
14: Yeah, you know. Yeah. Hey, if they want to support us, that's great.
0: That's fantastic. Yeah. We don't mind that. I mean, they have veterans down in Illinois, right?
14: Yeah, I think next year, if we really get rolling, I think this thing can really go through the ceiling as far as sponsors and stuff. You know, we really didn't push on it too much.
0: Right.
14: So you hear Bill Michaels, and all of a sudden they start rolling in.
0: That's great.
14: Yeah.
0: That's great. We appreciate the support out here. Which is, now, you know, tell me a little bit about this thing, because I know the golf course was rated by NBC Sports highly.
14: Right.
0: And I get all the time, I'll talk about it, people say, you're full of crap. And I'll say, I'm telling you. So explain how that came about and where you rank.
14: Well, we were 23rd in the country with $60 green fees and under. And it just so happens that I was working the day that the guy came in, and I had remembered him. I used to work on a few courses down in Dallas, and he came in and was talking, had something to eat, and he did his evaluation. And I just said, hey, I remember when you used to evaluate those courses in Dallas. He says, well, I still do. And I said, well, you know, this course doesn't take a back seat to anything down there.
0: Right.
14: You know, it's a challenge because there's never a flat lie. Because
0: right.
14: It's called Viroqua Hills. Greens are quick. You know, you might hit on the green and roll off if you don't look out.
0: Right.
14: And so it's a challenge. And that guy looked at me and he just said, you know what, you're right. Next thing I know, you know, he had us rated that high.
0: Yeah, 23rd? 23rd in the country.
14: In the country.
0: For like the hidden gem golf
14: you're
0: courses,
14: right.
0: Yeah.
14: Yes.
0: I've told people, I said, if you don't understand what Wisconsin has to offer, not just here but throughout the state, when you talk about the top 100 golf courses in the world, plus the conglomeration of all the highly rated courses, this is the number one golf course rated state in the country.
14: Really?
0: Yeah.
14: Yeah.
0: I did not realize that.
14: I didn't either.
0: I had a friend of mine from the Golf Channel that told me, he said, people always think it's, you know, California because of all the great scenic area,
14: right,
0: or Arizona or Florida or North Carolina or South Carolina. And I said, no, if you look at it with Wisconsin, with what they have in the higher end, plus all the hidden gem courses
14: right.
0: that they have, it's an amazing state for golf. And I tell people all the time, I talk about this one, I talk about Wild Ridge, I talk about Turtleback. I mean, talk about these courses that nobody knows about.
14: Right.
0: And they're absolutely fantastic.
14: Well, I appreciate you pumping us up there all the time.
0: No,
14: because
0: appreciate
14: it. It is a hidden gem that people come and play. Most of the people that play from around here that aren't members and aren't living in Viroqua or Westby or the surrounding area, they say, hey, this is our favorite course in this little region here.
0: Right, yeah.
14: And so we appreciate that a lot.
0: Yep, yeah. Absolutely. And then I was looking outside when I got here, and it looks beautiful. Like, it's really filled in.
14: One of the reasons why it's highly rated and why people come back is the ground crew out there, our superintendent and his crew, what they do. They keep it. It's been like this for years and years and years and years, and they make little changes here and there, but it just keeps coming back looking like that.
0: I think they got a little green spray paint to make it look perfect for the open tomorrow. I mean, it's awesome.
14: They don't use that, but it looks like it.
0: Yeah,
14: sometimes.
0: It does. It looks good. I was being told earlier today. They said, yeah, they're ready for the tournament tomorrow. So
14: right,
0: I know
14: some
0: people are playing it today, and maybe I get out and maybe play nine before the day ends. But it looks absolutely beautiful.
14: Yeah,
0: can't wait for
14: thank
0: tomorrow.
14: You. It does. It does.
0: Awesome
14: look
0: stuff.
14: Great.
0: Well, Scott, appreciate all your work, everything you do here, and people come in tomorrow. They can see Scott. He's the director of the tournament. He's a general manager here at Viroqua Hills, and this is fantastic.
14: How about a little challenge I have for you?
0: What's the challenge?
14: The challenge is this. Last year, after we talked to them and we all broke them off to their holes, I remember looking outside, and you grabbed a club, took one practice swing, and you cranked one right down the middle, approaching 300, let's give or take. I don't know how far it was, and I'm thinking to myself, is that guy a good athlete? Is he a good golfer? Did he just get lucky? So my challenge is, I got $100 coming out of my pocket.
0: Okay.
14: to put in your jar tomorrow.
0: Okay.
14: If you can get out of your cart, it can't take one practice swing and hit it in the fairway.
0: And do it again?
14: But.
0: Yes? If I don't?
14: No, but. Everybody in the tournament, before we send them off to their holes, we're going to gather around hole one and watch.
0: Oh, no, crap.
14: How's that sound?
0: I'll do that.
14: $100.
0: I'll do that.
14: $100.
0: I'll take that.
14: All right.
0: I'll take that.
14: Yep.
0: I'm definitely playing around.
14: Let's just say you're an athlete. Prove it to us that you're
0: an
14: athlete.
0: I'll do it. I'll do it. Hopefully everybody puts $100 in the jar with you.
14: Yeah, thanks a lot for everything you do for us here, too.
0: Absolutely. My pleasure.
14: I know our words out there all the time.
0: Absolutely. My pleasure. It is great. And that's Scott Mason. He is the director of the tournament. He is the general manager here. And he is the guy that has put me under the gun. Grant, are you going to be heckling me as I take a backswing?
2: No, Bill, I'm not going to heckle. I might take a video, but I'm not going to heckle. Come on. It's a gentleman's game. And gentleman's grace.
0: Right? Yeah. Well, you'll leave that up to Kate then.
2: I can't control what she does.
0: I know. Exactly. Nobody can. Let's do this. We'll take a break. We'll come back. We got another hour of the program yet to go. Steve Zottke, Attraction Reaction Podcast, plus Ryan Wood of the Green Bay Press Gazette all coming up. Stay tuned. 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
17: Well, Brandon McManus's time as the Packers kicker is over. In the wake of drafting Trey Smack out of Florida last month, the team released McManus today. Veteran went 44 for 51 over the last two regular seasons, but struggled in each of the team's playoff losses, going 1-for-4 on field goals and missing an extra point. Green Bay traded up for Smack, and while GM Brian Gutekunst said they wouldn't hand him the job, the cutting of McManus shows what the team thinks of that room.
18: In some ways, we've always had a little bit of an advantage because, you know, we don't have an owner and we're not trying to prove something to an owner. We can just kind of let the best players win the job. That's kind of how we'll approach it. You know, we got some talented guys in that room. We're going to have to figure that out, but I did think it was important to add competition to that. So we thought he was the best kicker in this draft.
17: Packers are in the middle of their offseason program. Phase 3 gets going here in a couple of weeks with the start of OTAs. Turn to the Brewers. After a day off, they're going to be back in action tonight as they open a series against the Yankees at American Family Field. Milwaukee will send Jacob Mizorowski to the mound. He comes in 2-2 with a 2.84 ERA. The Yankees counter with Max Fried. He's 4-1 with a 2.39 ERA. First pitch is set for 6:40.
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17: Well, Wisconsin football season opener at Lambeau Field going to come under the lights. Team announced the matchup with Notre Dame on September 6th. We'll kick at 6:30 on NBC. Fighting Irish expected to start in the top 10 in the country, and an early point spread has them as 18.5-point favorites. With this Wisconsin Sports Zone Network update, I'm Zach Heilprin.

0: Welcome back in. Final hour of the Bill Michaels Show. Glad you're with us. Thank you for hanging. Appreciate you. 877-867-1670. 877-867-1670. You can track us down. 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And our television show, which tomorrow night, it's Grant. I'm going to have to tape that because I'll be here. So I won't be in the Milwaukee area. But if you're in Milwaukee and you want to watch us on television, catch the show every Saturday night, 8 o'clock Central Time. Wisconsin Sports Weekly with Bill Michaels, but tomorrow night it's Wisconsin Sports Weekly with Grant Bills. Grant, did you dress for the occasion? I want to know that.
1: I didn't wear like a shirt and tie, but I had a collared shirt on, I think, most of the mornings this week. I think, yeah.
0: That's awesome.
1: Well, you know, Bill, I don't just represent you when I'm on the air, really. I represent you from my waking hour to my resting hour. So I try to dress, you know, I'm not wearing pajama pants to Woodman's because what if I get recognized?
0: Right?
1: People associate me with you, and that doesn't reflect well on you.
0: Okay. I should put you on the, like, I actually did my piece for the Quick Trip pumps down in Exuma. I actually did it sitting
1: did
0: with
1: you
0: the,
1: really?
0: Yeah, I did it with the ocean in my backdrop that morning. So that was a little interesting. But I did that, so I'm just kind of hearkening back. I'm thinking, no, you can do some representing. You can do that. Maybe the next time we'll put you on the gas pump. Filling in for Bill. Here's Grant Bills. You're
1: as
0: wearing.
1: You
0: well, then again, you're from LaCrosse.
1: Yeah.
0: So there you go. Not a bad way to go. Kimberly says, is it true McManus is gone? Kimberly, yes, it is. If in case you're just tuning us in, the big breaking news out of Green Bay today is the fact that Brandon McManus was let go by the Green Bay Packers. And it just makes you wonder because you thought, well, maybe there'll be a kicking competition. When you look at it, he's scheduled to make $5.5 million, something like that, 5.2, I think is what it was. He was scheduled to get this year. And they cut him loose. So they owed him 4.3 in dead cap money. So you know, obviously you picked up a rookie kicker in the sixth round, so he's not going to cost you anything. So you're going to save yourself, what, you know, $3.8 million, $3.9 million, something like that, in salary cap. But it also makes you wonder if that leg fully healed from the injury last year. So they didn't give us any, you know, inkling as to why. But nevertheless, Brandon McManus is no longer a Green Bay Packer. So that was somewhat surprising. I wouldn't say completely out of the blue because you kind of thought when they drafted a kicker that they're pretty serious about putting some pressure on McManus. I just thought that there would be a kicking competition between Harvisek, McManus, and Smack. And obviously, the Packers felt differently. So
1: it's terrible anyway, for the talk show. Now we don't have
0: a competition
1: to follow in August.
0: Well, I know. And that's kind of our thing that we never talk about kickers unless they miss, and we never talk about kickers unless it's a kicking competition in training camp. And we don't have that to talk about now. So now we just got to concentrate on regular football. So anyway, but that's a big deal. By the way, I got to give a shout out. Brent Iceburner from Levine Iceburner, the law firm that sponsors the program, and I'll give them a shout out here now. Levine Iceburner, whether it's personal injury, estate planning, civil litigation, whatever it happens to be, if you need them, we use them for Big Unit Foundation. Call him 608-621-2888. And Brent Eisbrenner, a veteran himself, obviously I met Brett. He won a package from me a couple of years ago when we took him and his son to the Super Bowl. And then he became a board member of the Fisher House, Wisconsin, which is fantastic, and he's doing a great job over there. But he shot me a note and said, look, all this talk about people dropping off donations and such, that he said, hey, it motivated me. He's sending us a check for $500 to Big Unit Foundation from our friends Brent Eisbrenner. I don't know if it's from Brent personally or if it's from the law firm, but they donated $500. So thank you so much to Levine Eisbrenner. And Brent Eisbrenner specifically for the donation for Big Unit Foundation. So there you go. Gary tweeted or hit us up over on the cheap seats. He said, are you wearing knickers tomorrow in honor of Payne Stewart for the event? I don't have knickers. I don't think I would look good in knickers. I would look like an actor trying to play Babe Ruth. That's what I would look like. And that would not be a good look. So, no, I'm not wearing knickers. I'm debating as to whether or not to wear pants or shorts tomorrow. That's my biggest decision. Because I've got Under Armour, stretch shorts, and pants. I just don't know what I'm going to do depending on what the weather's like, I guess, in the morning. Then again, if I'm in the RV, who the hell cares? I can always go and change, right? So, there you go. There you have it. 877-867-1670, 877-867-1670. Coming up here in about 10 minutes, our buddy Steve Zotke from Traction Reaction Podcast is going to be joining us. We'll talk with him a little racing going on. Ryan Wood of the Green Bay Press Gazette coming up at the bottom of the hour as well. Going to hear that conversation from earlier today. By the way, that conversation took place prior to McManus being cut loose. So do not expect that portion of the conversation. But for those that didn't hear it in the first hour of the program, you will hear it in the last hour of the program, so you know. This is from Kelsey. Kelsey says, why in the world would they cut McManus and not have a full-blown kicker competition? Well, part of the reasons why we just gave you, Kelsey, because, one, it could have been where maybe that leg just didn't heal fully, and he doesn't have the same leg strength or something to that effect. Or maybe they just wanted to save the money and they feel that strongly about Smack and Harvisek that they thought, why pay $5.5 million or $5.2 million to this guy when we can save a lot of money and have one of these other two be our kicker? And it probably makes a lot of sense, especially if you have, say, a thought about because remember, you only had six draft choices, and you didn't have anybody in the first round that you have to pay first-round money to. So you have a relatively small pool of payroll that has to go towards your draft. So the Packers, as it stands right now, I think, if I'm not mistaken, I think they have the, out of the 32 teams in the NFL, I think the Packers, yeah, they have the 18th, they have $18.8 million available to them, a little bit more now with McManus being cut. So that puts them right around the $22-23 million mark, which puts them at about 14th overall in the National Football League. Now remember, you still have cuts coming too. And if Brian Gutekunst feels like there's somebody that they definitely can go after, or a trade that can be made, or something that's going to bolster this team, and they're still looking at a lot of different, you know, kind of options, you've got money to spend. You can spend a little money. Now you don't have San Francisco kind of money with almost 70 million still available in cap space, or Tennessee with 63 million, but that gives you a little bit of money to maybe add one or two more pieces should you choose to do so. So it wouldn't surprise me if they went in that direction. So we'll wait and see. But nevertheless, that's the reason they got rid of McManus, or at least part of the reason they got rid of McManus a little bit early today. Steve said maybe they did it now to save for next year as well. That's Steve in Bruce, Wisconsin. On the 715, did McManus have dead cap next year if we didn't release him this year? No, whether it's now or later, they could have done it. Steven Richfield wants to know, with the release of McManus, do you think they target a guy like Joey Bosa or Calais Campbell? That could be a possibility, that somebody that could be veteran enough to help this team that's still hungry enough to get themselves a Super Bowl. Yeah, that's what I was kind of saying, that maybe there's now the ability to have some depth where you couldn't add a piece before because you were wondering whether or not you were going to be strapped, and you still had a little bit of money, but not a lot of money. But now you've got some extra. So
2: Bosa, maybe Campbell signed with the Ravens. I think that was got official this morning.
0: Did that get official today? Okay. Yeah. There you go. That I did not see. So anyway, but that's kind of where things are. So, but for the lack of a better term, McManus released today by the Green Bay Packers. 877-867-1670, 877-867-1670. This is from Joe. Joe says, listening to Luke Butkus earlier doesn't put a lot of faith in me regarding Jordan Morgan. He had a lot of positive things to say, but nothing specific. Just talked about being a hard worker, a versatile guy, the guy's been waiting for his opportunity, but that doesn't say that he is going to be a really good left tackle. We all know that's the most vital position on the offensive line in the protection of Jordan Morgan. Thanks for a great show. Good luck tomorrow. There you go. Appreciate the email very much. But what's he supposed to say? That's my question. What did you want him to say? You know, to me, he said all the right things. It's like, look, we don't know. He has not played permanently at the left tackle position before in the pros. So I guess sometimes people want a lot of honesty. And if you get honesty, sometimes you don't like it and then you complain about it. But in this particular case, what's he supposed to say? I don't know what you were hoping for. I mean, maybe you were hoping for something different, like to say, well, this isn't the guy. We're going to kind of have an open competition. Maybe you were looking in that direction. I don't know. But I just don't know what specifically you wanted him to say other than, you know, hey, he's worked hard. He's done a lot of things that we asked him to do. And now he's getting his opportunity to play the position that he's always wanted to play and pretty much has played his entire career. And this is going to be the left tackle of the future. Beyond that, I don't know what else you wanted him to kind of dive into. So I want to, again, say thanks to everybody out here. The Swenson Doors of Viroqua, Legal Guardian Services of Incorporated of Viroqua, Caden Hansen Family of Viroqua, the Cheese Corner Sub Shop, which I got to get down there and try, H.J. 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Our friend John Hack from West Salem, who came by and donated some money, $12 today. The U.S. Air Force veteran from the Vietnam era. The Westby Snowflake Ski Jump, which has the big ski jump going on February 22nd and 23rd of 2027. They donated $100. And everybody else that stopped in and donated money that I didn't get a chance to get everybody's name. Thanks to all of you for coming by and making donations today. And don't forget, tomorrow we are going to be at the Nelson Agri Center tomorrow. What time are we at Nelson Agri Center tomorrow, Arnie? 7 a.m. tomorrow. Holy crap. I'll be there around 7:30, 8 o'clock. But we'll be there tomorrow morning. So if you want to come by the Nelson Agri Center, stop by. We'll have the jug there with us. And then obviously over here back at the golf course tomorrow afternoon for the third annual Bill Michaels Open to get underway. Let's do this. We're going to talk to our buddy Steve Zotke from the Traction Reaction Podcast when we come back. Don't go anywhere. 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I did put a little bit back on weight-wise when I was on the vacation because I ate like I shouldn't, but it was delicious. So that being said, I got back at it, got a little bit of a workout on yesterday, and you're going to follow the progress all through the weight loss, muscle growth, all that kind of stuff with the 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Now, the one that I use is in Delafield. 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
0: Welcome back. Bill Michaels Show. Hopefully you're enjoying your day as much as we are. We're having fun. By the way, thanks to everybody. Thanks to everybody that has come out and said hello and shaken a hand and got to meet and everything. And I want to say thanks to Mark, who came by and said, hey, he had a chance to go to the tasting room in Stevens Point at Point Brewing. And, man, Point Brewing, just absolutely fantastic. So it's been really, really good. Thanks to Point Brewing for being a part of the program and for so many years. So bringing him in now, Steve Zottke from the Traction Reaction podcast, joining me on the hotline. And, Steve, how you doing, man? What's going on?
15: I'm doing fantastic. How about you, Bill?
0: I am doing great. So we've got the Long Beach Grand Prix next on the docket, right?
15: No, Long Beach was 2 weeks ago. We're down in Indianapolis. For the Indy Grand Prix. It kicks off racing
0: the Indy
15: for
0: Grand
15: the month
0: Prix,
15: of May
0: yeah.
15: here in Indianapolis.
0: How in the hell did I not know that? Then again, I took Grant's word for it, but I'm thinking it's May, and I know it's not. They're not just doing carburation right now. You got to be at a race, but okay, that makes sense now. So it's the Indy Grand Prix, which, you know what? This is kind of, you're right, it's the kickoff. This is when everything really heats up in Indianapolis, and all the guys that have homes in Indianapolis, they're all moved in. All the toy haulers are there for a month. It is a great time for racing in the state of Indianapolis. Or Indiana.
15: Oh, it certainly is. Yeah, it certainly is. In the past, for a few years, they would just have, the oval would open up, and there wasn't a lot going on. You know, the way the race has evolved over the years, it's not like it was in the old days where you had 60 cars and guys were, trying to figure things out, trying to set up their cars. pretty much the, you know, with all the sims they have now and the computers and this and that, you know, they know pretty. They pretty much know how, you know, how the car is going to be as they roll the car off the trailer. So this is a kind of a way for them to open up, you know, with the Indy Grand Prix. You got 3 days of racing here with all the other formulas. In fact, Oliver Weldon from earlier today is on the pole. That's Dan Weldon's son is on the pole for the U.S. F2000 series. Got the pole for that, so he's starting his young career off. And now, for those who are wondering, I guess you could say for open wheel racing, the 2000 class would be kind of considered like single A ball at this point for Oliver. So congratulations to him; he's moving along. But this is—it's a good way to kick off, you know, the month of May with the road course. You got qualifying today, which probably is going to have rain. We got rain coming in. It's kind of overcast now, and they're saying probably in about an hour, hour and a half, we should get rain here and rain during qualifying, which should, you know, since they're on the road course, they should be able to qualify in the rain and should make it pretty exciting. And then tomorrow, though, it should brighten up and warm up. It's not going to be hot tomorrow, but it should be in the high 60s tomorrow with hopefully some sun in the afternoon. So It should be a good weekend here.
0: Yeah, it's so bizarre this time of year in Indianapolis, too, because I've been to Indy 500s where it's, you know, 90 degrees or 85 degrees in humidity, and you're just as hot can be. And then I've been to one where it's rain, and it's in the 50s, and it feels like it's in the 40s, and it's just brutal. So you just never know what you're going to get in Indianapolis. And you can have one where you qualify, and then the next time you're back out on the track, it's 90 degrees versus the 50 degrees, and it's a whole different car setup, right?
15: And that's what we're seeing here today in practice. The leaderboard has really been flexing between, you know, the top 15 guys, where I don't think, you know, cause like I said, it's most likely it's going to rain. So the setup that they're working on now is going to be a lot different if it rains out. So, you know, in that case, you add more downforce, you got to raise the car up, you know, a few millimeters, so the car is doing hydroplane. So, I mean, they are going to have to change the setup. So right now, it's just guys putting in laps. I'm most likely what they're working on is race setups for tomorrow, because it should be similar to what they'll see tomorrow. And the usual suspects are, you know, Paloa is up there. Kyle Kirkwood has been running well. The resurgence of Rahal Letterman Racing has been doing good, even though Graham Rahal spun earlier. So it's hard to tell right now because what the track conditions are going to be completely different than when they qualify at 5:30.
0: I've got kind of a place in my heart for Graham Rahal, 10th right now overall this season. I mean, Alex Palou has been just absolutely positively fabulous with 4 top 10 finishes and 3 wins on the season. He's been running away with it. But I'm always rooting for Graham Rahal, who's got 3 top 10 finishes this far, has not been able to cross the checkered yet, but has come close, and he's got also a top 5 finish as well, and he's also been able to kind of run in the front at times, but just hasn't been able to close one out. How close is he to finally closing one out?
15: Very, very much so. The whole team has really improved over last year. They had a miserable year. They would have some spots and races where they would show well. I think actually Graham had a podium last year. I forget at which race, but you know, the overall though, it's just awful year, including their oval package at Indianapolis was awful. This year they put a lot into engineering, and it's been paying off. Graham has been very strong at the beginning of the year. It's the best he's run in many years. And, yeah, it wouldn't surprise me if we saw him on a podium or much less get a win this year. It's definitely, you know, possible. But, you know, with his teammates, Louis Foster is really coming along. His teammate, he's from England. He's very fast. And then, of course, he got Mick Schumacher, who ran some F1 and is the son of the world champion Michael Schumacher.
0: Mm-hmm. So here's the thing. Alex Palou has been just almost unstoppable this season. Like you mentioned, Kyle Kirkwood, there's David Malukas, Pato O'Ward. Who is best set up to win Indy this year?
15: you got to, for those that like variety like me, it we're kind of scratching our heads because Palou has been so strong this year.
0: Right.
15: Even though it doesn't look like it, he had some issues at Phoenix earlier this year on the Oval, but he's been just so strong. And, you know, it's going to be interesting to see how Team Penske does on the Oval, especially David Malukas. David Malukas almost won a couple races last year with AJ Foyt Racing, which is joined in with Team Penske, sharing technical information. And Malukas looked so strong with Foyt Racing, and he's looked strong this year. And it would, you know, if you want to put some money, and you have some good odds, David Malukas, I think, would be the best long shot, this year for the 500. You know, for driving for Team Penske, but Scott McLaughlin too is strong, and then you can't count out Joseph Newgarden. But then also the Andretti Global team has been getting stronger too. So between I would say the Rahal Letterman team has improved the most overall, but Andretti Global has really stepped up from last year. They were like a B team, B minus team. They kind of struggled at times, and they're easily an A minus team this year, and could even be stronger.
0: Obviously, the end of the month, into Memorial Day weekend, is when you get the Indy 500. But that leads us about 3 weeks, 2.5 weeks away from them coming here to Road America, which is always exciting. I mean, it used to be they'd run the Indy 500, and the next week they were at the Milwaukee Mile. So there was always that you got that trampoline effect coming off of the 500 because it's so watched by so many. But still, a couple of weeks away, they come in mid-June, and then they end up in at Road America, which I'm so excited about. By the way, there's not much RV. There's no RV sites left, from what I understand, but there's a little bit of camping. But they have, like, crushed it when it comes to ticket sales for racing in the state of Wisconsin for the Indy cars.
15: It's been huge, and every year they keep adding more camping sites and whatnot and cutting down more trees. You know, you don't want to cut down all the trees, but they've been adding sites and moving sites, including on the backside, I guess you'd call it the east side of the track.

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1: On the IndyCar circuit, if not the sports car circuit, and it's so much fun, and you know, and it's great for the family too. 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
1: 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And, yeah, look us up, guys. I just posted a video on Jim Herdebees and the old Mallard Roadster. That's been getting a lot of hits lately. A lot of people like that. And then also, when I was out in Long Beach last time we spoke, there's a Graham Rahal, interesting Graham Rahal interview on there. A lot of historical stuff, too, on there, covering, you know, IndyCar, historic stuff. Also, the old USAC stock car racing and NASCAR. So, yeah, please like and subscribe.
2: There you go. Steve, appreciate it as always. We'll talk to you again next week, okay?
1: You bet. All right. Thanks, Bill.
2: See you, bud. There you go. Steve Zautke, Traction Reaction Podcast. Coming up next, Ryan Wood of the Green Bay Press Gazette. We caught up with him earlier today. Great conversation. Stay tuned. It is festival season. We're getting up close. The Third Ward Beer Garden is back open in Catalano Square in Milwaukee. And don't forget, Wednesday Night Live is back at the Wisconsin State Fair Park, and that is going to kick off May 27th. The Glam Band is going to take over. We are, what, 3 weeks away? Well, less than that now, almost 3 weeks away from the Glam Band taking over and taking the stage back. Wednesday Night Live is back at the Wisconsin State Fair Park again this year. 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
8: WKTY weather for western Wisconsin and southeastern Minnesota.
9: Sunshine mixed with clouds at times this afternoon with a high of 71. West winds 8 to 15 miles an hour. Partly cloudy skies tonight. Lows level off around 46. Slight chance for showers again tomorrow, 65. Daytime highs approaching 60. Sunday, under mainly sunny skies, 63 Monday. Currently 70.
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10: Behind pretty quick, so it was intense. I was sweating. I was in a coat and tie. I think I was sweating a little bit, but it was fun. It was fun. I got home off the plane, and I told my wife, Gina, I said, this is where I want to go.
11: We are live in Viroqua, Wisconsin, beautiful Viroqua Hills Golf Course. So happy that you are on board today, and that is the words of Jonathan Gannon. Jonathan Gannon, opening presser. He did it. He waited until I got out of town. That's okay. As long as he spoke, that's all we really care about, to be perfectly honest with you. So
12: we waited 3 months for his presser.
11: We waited a long time for that. So take it when you
12: get
11: it.
12: Go on vacation.
11: Right? I kind of figured that would happen, but that's okay. That's okay. Joining us now over on the hotline, Ryan Wood, at By Ryan Wood, over there on the Green Bay Press Gazette, Packers writer, reporter, and everything else that goes along with it. Ryan, how you doing today, man? What's going on?
13: I'm doing good, Bill. You sound refreshed. Did you have a good vacation?
11: I did. It was one of those vacations where I've never in my life left without taking my computer, and I did.
13: Oh, that's awesome.
11: Yeah, and it was the first time I did that in a long, long, long time, as far as I can remember. So it was really nice to be able to completely disengage and not pay attention to anything. But I'll say this, they waited until I left, and the Packers introduced Gannon and brought everybody to the podium. And give me your first impressions.
13: You know, the thing that stood out the most, and introductory press conferences, you're not learning a whole lot. It's kind of just a feel more than anything. But what stood out the most is when Jonathan Gannon is talking about his scheme and the lack thereof, and that he doesn't have a set scheme. And I'll tell you, Bill, it transported me back a couple years ago to Jeff Hafley's introductory press conference, and I remember writing the same thing, which is Jeff Hafley does not have a set scheme. He wants to get in here, evaluate his personnel, the guys he has, and then build a scheme around that. It was almost verbatim the same thing, where I think that really helped Jeff Hafley was in 2024, when they entered that season thinking there's a really ferocious, disruptive defensive line pass rush here. We can rush with the first front four. And then the season began and they could not. And they had to, on the fly, scrap that plan A and go with more of an intricate blitz scheme to get pressure from the second level, from slot. And they were able to make do and still have a formidable defense, even with a defensive front that did not rush near to the level they expected pre-Micah Parsons. And when you do that, if this is what Jonathan Gannon's doing, it provides so many more contingencies. You have different things that you're working on. You can rattle off from plan A, plan B, plan C, a la what we saw with Jeff Hafley. So we'll see if it works the same way. But the ability to be multiple, which is what Jonathan Gannon is going for here, there's a lot of flexibility within that. And you look at this Packers personnel, there's a lot of pieces here that you want to be flexible with and versatile with, creative with, starting with, of course, Micah Parsons.
11: So, Micah Parsons is going to be back eventually. We're going to get a chance to see him. But how do you think, or did he answer, or did he give you any perspective on how they're going to use Lucas Van Ness? What about Baron Sorrell? What about some of the guys that they brought in last year? Do they fit into this plan? Because while Micah Parsons is key, Micah Parsons will not be there for a while, unfortunately.
13: I think that when it comes to specific usages, we are going to have to wait and see. And this is very much tied, I think, to why it took so long for us to even speak to Jonathan Gannon. And if you listen to anything that Matt LaFleur has said about the defense, they're holding the cards here very close to the vest. They don't want to let out, though, the state secrets. So it's going to be interesting once practices begin, and I don't mean OTAs, because they're not going to show anything in OTAs. Once training camp begins, to get a better idea for what exactly they have planned, because they have things planned, no question about it. They're just not going to be telling you and I anytime soon.
11: So the fact that we get a chance to hear from Matt LaFleur as well, I mean, optimism obviously reigns supreme, but I've talked about this throughout the offseason. As a matter of fact, I think you and I touched on it not that long ago, but one of the biggest things I think we're looking for is culture. You know, we can talk a lot about positions and about depth, but the bottom line is this team lost a lot of leads last year. They weren't able to hang on and sustain. And Matt LaFleur discussed it a little bit, talking about culture and about guys that want to play and about, you know, things that, as far as setting a tone goes, I don't know how Matt LaFleur gets tougher. I don't know how he gets more of a kind of a hammer down type of guy. He talked about even guys not running fully drills in practice. Does it sound like it's going to be a different version of Matt LaFleur this year?
13: I don't know if it'll be so much a different version of Matt LaFleur as you just need some more accountability. I don't know how you feel, Bill. I'm pretty high on this roster. You look at this roster on paper, I think they can go toe-to-toe on paper, that being the key word, with just about anybody in the NFL. That's not the same as saying you're very high on the team, right? Because on the field, it's got to translate. You got to have your talent show up in winning moments when the games are on the line week in and week out. And we just did not see that last year. And it started week three in Cleveland. It led to week four in Dallas when they couldn't get a stop in the second half. And it just carried on through Chicago. And you can be whatever you want on paper. And I think a hat tip is warranted to Brian Gutekunst. He's built himself a very, very, very good roster, starting with quarterback, defensive pass rushing extraordinaire, Micah Parsons, and plenty of talent around them. But when it doesn't translate to the field and you're not that level of team week in and week out, there's got to be a level of accountability that brings out the best in this roster that we didn't see that last year. And some things, once you see, you can't unsee. The collapses, we saw that. I have a very hard time unseeing that until they show something else. And they'll get that chance in 2026. But whatever happens in OTAs, whatever happens, minicamp, training camp, even preseason, I don't care. I don't care until September. Show it in September and keep showing it. That's where they're at. It's something different than just being that, having that talent on paper and translating it to the field.
11: Big questions. We all know the defense, whether or not they got enough depth in the secondary, what they're going to be able to do up front in the trenches, new middle linebacker. I get all of that. Offensively speaking, how do you feel about this offensive line?
13: I think it's okay if what they expect to have happen happens, and by that we mean specifically Zach Tom stays healthy. They feel like he's done a very good job recovering after surgery from that partially torn patellar. If Jordan Morgan comes in and at his natural position looks like a left tackle that can hold down the blind side week in and week out, if Aaron Banks staying healthy means that you're getting the guy at left guard that you're expecting to get, if Sean Ryan re-signing him 3 years, $33 million is an indication they felt like he found a home for himself at center, if that is indeed true, and then Anthony Belton continues to make gains at right guard. If all those things happen, just by proxy that they actually know who their starting five is in May this year. They didn't know that last year. When Brian Gutekunst says after the draft, before the draft, I really like our starting five, that really stood out to me because I'm thinking a year ago, he didn't even know who his starting five was. There were so many moving pieces. Now they do. So that's starting them ahead of the curve going into this spring preparation period. But there's a lot of contingencies there. And if those things don't go according to plan, it could go bad really quick. So it's similar to what I said. You know, you got to show it in the fall. Until I see it, I'm going to be curious which way that goes. I could see it going either way.
11: So basically, you and damn near everybody else in the world at this point is basically saying, look, the Packers have a ton of potential. They could be a Super Bowl contender, or they could have overestimated the talent they have and they could be a complete bust. We really don't know, do we?
13: No, and it makes it really interesting. My interest and my curiosity with this team is peaked to high, high level here because I don't know which way it goes. I see the path forward for them winning a Super Bowl in 2026. You can easily talk me into that because the talent, the pieces are in place. I see the path forward for a seventh seed in the NFC because we've seen that too. I have a hard time making any bold predictions for this season because there's a pretty wide variance of outcomes that I could see happening.
11: I agree. We were talking today, like, who's the best coach in the NFC North? And I said, well, the guy that got the most out of his team in year one was Ben Johnson. Give him credit. Yeah. Then I went, well, Dan Campbell's been a mainstay for a long time, and he had some adjustments to make. So Dan Campbell's really good. Wait a minute. Kevin O'Connell's really good. He just didn't have a quarterback that was capable of getting the job done last year in his first season under center. And I'm thinking, you know, the guy that probably took the most heat and the most criticism and wasn't in danger of losing his job, but certainly in the fans' eye was, is Matt LaFleur. Is Matt LaFleur the fourth-ranked coach in a four-coach division?
13: I look at it this way. The NFC North has a lot of all four really, really good coaches. Matt LaFleur is a really good coach. You look at the quarterback development, which in this league is worth its weight in gold. That is irrefutable. Kevin O'Connell, you look at his track record in Minnesota. He's done a lot. He's been the NFL Coach of the Year. You look at Dan Campbell resurrecting the Lions. You look at Ben Johnson the first year that he had in Chicago. There's four for four. There's really good coaches, and yet each one of those guys has a pretty big question hanging over them. Dan Campbell resurrected the Lions, but has he tapped out? Has he hit a ceiling? Because they haven't taken that next step, and they've had a window here for a few years. Ben Johnson, what to make of him in year two? Do it 1 year, great, but great coaches do it year in and year out. We just haven't seen that. We haven't had the sample size, the opportunity to see that. Until we do, we don't really know. Kevin O'Connell, well, okay, you've done a lot of really good things with Sam Darnold and you know, you're a quarterback whisperer, but what on earth happened last year with J.J. McCarthy? That wasn't it. And then Matt LaFleur, for all of his quarterback guru-ness, there's, you know, three straight years, seventh seed in the NFC, they haven't taken that next step either, and that's a massive question. So they are really, really good coaches, Bill, but each one's got a question that's kind of following them into the season.
11: Yeah, I would completely agree. Like, I just don't know what to make. Like, if I had to sit here today and pick it, I'd still say pound for pound, player for player. I still think Detroit probably has the best team. They addressed some of their depth issues in the offseason and in a draft. I still think they're a team that can rebound back after they lose both coordinators the year prior. I think they're the best team still in the division. I probably would say the Packers are then the second. But what the Bears did last year, I don't know if the turnovers are going to be sustainable or not. I don't know if you can count on that. But maybe they learned how to win, and maybe they take that next step. But I think to judge the division and ask for affirmation for one team or the other. I don't know if I can necessarily do that right now because I think everything is so wide open, and we still don't know what it's going to be with McCarthy or anybody else for that matter under center in Minnesota, and they've got a ton of talent. So it's probably the best division of football, wouldn't you say?
13: Well, the NFC West would have something to say with that, but certainly the NFC North is right up there with anybody. I think let's talk about it on paper first. Let's break it down there. I think the Packers have the best roster in the NFC North. I think they have the most talent. I think even last year when we saw them lose 2 of 3 against the Bears, the two games that they lost, both in Chicago, they had pretty commanding leads in both of them. They should have closed out those games, but that's where it doesn't so much matter what you are on paper. Right? What matters is what you are on the field. And if you're not a team that closes out commanding leads, you deserve all the questions you get this offseason. And you have to prove it in the fall. I think Jordan Love consistently is the best quarterback in the division, but Caleb Williams had the higher highs. He had the lower lows, too. And you look at a 17-game schedule, would you take the guy who's consistently week in and week out better in more phases of the game? Yes. You go to January. Do you want the high highs in the playoffs? Yes. So I would not put money on anyone in this division because it does feel very wide open. I could be talking to the Lions. I could be talking to the Bears building off last year. I could be talking to the Packers and their talent on paper. I could be talking to any of those three teams. That's going to really set up a very intriguing fall.
11: Great stuff as always, Ryan. Look forward to talking to you again real soon. And obviously, we are now in the thick of things with OTAs, mini camps, all that kind of good stuff. And until we get to July when it goes into the dead period. So we'll be touching base again, okay?
13: All right. Take care, Bill.
11: There you go. Ryan Wood of the Green Bay Press Gazette joining us for a couple of minutes on the hotline. 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That's what I did. 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
25: 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A U.S. Fish and Wildlife survey showed that more than 1 in 3 people aged 16 and over in the country reported closely observing, feeding, or photographing birds in 2022. Nearly half of them said they took trips of at least a mile away from home to watch wild birds. 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
26: Bill Michaels Show. A couple minutes before we get out of here. Grant Bills, Kate Fox is going to join me up here later tonight. Tomorrow, the Bill Michaels Open. Our buddy from right here at WVRQ, right here in Viroqua, Ernie Betts.
27: Hey, how are you, man?
26: I'm good.
27: Yeah, good.
26: We got about a minute.
27: I'm looking forward to seeing you guys, Grant and Kate, back there, wherever you're at or along the way. But I just wanted to say, I mean, I've never done it, and I don't want to embarrass you or anything, but I think we take you for granted. You do so many good things, and I think of veterans when I think of you. You taught us all how to care more about things like that.
26: And
27: you get behind the right causes, and you don't have to do it. You do it right.
26: Well, we try.
27: I just wanted you to know that we don't take you for granted. Sometimes we do, but I wanted to say something. To make sure you knew we didn't.
26: No, I appreciate it. You asked me. Somebody said, "Why do I come here?" It's because we love it up here.
27: Yeah.
26: I mean, that's why not.
27: Right.
26: That's always my argument. It's like, why not? Why wouldn't you want to come? You know?
27: I just said he really likes it here.
26: It's just, I've watched the guy who was 15, 16 years together working on the network with you guys now. And Jeff and everybody. And we've watched the town grow and new City Hall. You've got new apartments and everything going down here.
27: Right.
26: You guys have grown up, and then you've got a hidden gem like Viroqua Hills, and we've got a great tournament.
27: One of the people at the board here stood up and said, "You don't get it. Look what this guy's done for us, you know."
26: The interesting thing is we've got so many people coming in, and I know we got to run here in a minute, but we've got so many people. We got people coming from Appleton, Menominee Marinette, people coming from Wausau, people coming from Rice Lake, people coming from Illinois to play in this tournament.
27: And all summer, I run into
26: people.
27: And
26: all summer, we get people here as well.
27: I heard it on the Bill Michaels Show. We had to come and see it.
26: Well, we're going to eat tonight. We're going to have the tournament tomorrow, and we're all going to recover on Sunday. Creekside,
28: Kickapoo
26: Creekside
28: coming
26: up tonight. There you go.
27: Yeah, what'd he say?
26: He said, see you down in your reach
27: now. Yeah, you bet.
26: There
27: see
26: you go.
27: Grant.
26: Time for us to get out of here. Until we talk again on Monday, we'll fill you in on the tournament. Time for us to go. Have a good one.
27: That's a good 2 minutes, man.
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1: Welcome to the program. Always an honor to sit in for Jim Rome, play a very teeny-weeny, minute role in supporting the most important brand in our industry, Brian Weber, with you. By now, if you know who I am, because we're adding affiliates all the time, you have an idea of my background. I am needy. I am a clone. And I listen to this show more than the people working on the show do, if possible, because I don't have much of life. So, let me take you back to last Friday. It was Pucks and Ponies with the great Ed Olczyk. Since we're looking to build a personal brand, I'm going with big words and bloviating with B-Web for the next 3 hours. Coincidentally, that was the name of the podcast that I pitched to the execs at Westwood One Sports, and shockingly, I've not been back on the air other than this show since I got this network on the air on December 29th. But since we have so much to get to, I'm going to dispense with the normal foreplay. You know the phone number. It's been around for decades. You could know my Twitter handle because I say it over and over and over and over again, BW Weber, Weber with two B's. And because I am delusional and think you're hanging on every word, we do not supersize the rundown. In fact, I was just told our NBA guest is no longer available in the second hour of the program. We might go with the skinny rundown, just one guest coming up. 5:40 Eastern time, we'll talk some baseball with Gabe Lax of USA Today. We could have a surprise addition in the second hour. I'm not saying it's Michael Jordan. I'm just saying it's a surprise. Could be anybody. Anything could happen. Pick up the phone if you want to get involved. Interaction coming up in 20 minutes. Jumping right in, talking NBA. And I probably should talk Aaron Rodgers at some point. We will hold off on that until we start hour number two. As we ease into the monologue, I do want to address one question. Is there a hack guest host alarm available, Alvin? Because the alarms are back in a major way, and I have nothing to lose. And kudos to Jim and the team for handling the Vrabel-Russini saga, better than anybody in the industry, because everybody else is tiptoeing around a story that refuses to go away, and we come together in the jungle to get updates, but I don't have much to offer because I'm not inside of many things other than my one-bedroom apartment. So if we got an alarm going, I can't hear it because also I've lost a significant amount of hearing, which gets me to the NBA. What do you know? The Lakers played well again last night against OKC. In fact, they had the lead at halftime, had the lead at the start of the third quarter. SGA, who you just want to bury because he's a free throw merchant, and you don't like the Thunder. You think they're the new Spurs. They are boring. Plus, they get the calls, and you sound like J.J. Redick. We'll get to that momentarily. Somehow, SGA picks up his fourth personal foul, and he goes to the bench with roughly 10:30 on the clock, quarter number three. And what happened next? Everything changed because the Thunder are a transcendently good team because of their incredible depth. And somewhere the Hall of Famer, Jim Rome, was smiling because a gaucho was instrumental in that eruption without the reigning MVP, who's probably going to win the award for the

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1: Weber, it's zit. So we have an intimate following on this program. JJ is doing what he has to do because he is continuing the relationship with LeBron, who I think is going to be back on the Lakers next year, depending on how much of a discount he's willing to give the team and how much ego he's willing to swallow just to hang out here in LA and continue his mogul building exercise. And this is not an anti-LeBron perspective. In fact, when LeBron was asked about officiating postgame, he said, we're down 0-2. Because he even knows, as heavy-handed and baggish as he can be, the officials had nothing to do with the outcome of last night's game. L.A. went to the line 21 times. They made 18 free throws. Oklahoma City went to the line 26 times. They made 21. It was not egregious, as we go for the big Word Friday edition of the program. It was not over the top. Now, I can understand JJ wanting to defend a player who he's going to be stuck with. Yeah, I said it that way. Austin Reeves moving forward. And Austin finally showed up, finally, in the postseason, because I know the Austin Reeves truthers out there think that he is going to be the Kyrie Irving to Luka or the Jalen Brunson before he left and became Willis Reed in New York. Not going to happen. There's a reason why Austin Reeves went undrafted. You know how hard it is? And I realize he turned down the opportunity to be drafted by the Pistons late in the second round because he wanted to pick his spot as a free agent. He is, let's just say, defensively challenged. I was going to say allergic to playing defense, but I don't want to be that harsh when I could be just taking out the hammer, smash, smash, smash, and going after DeAndre Ayton. And I'm here in Southern California auditioning for a local job. Laker fans tell me that, no, Ayton, we have Wilt, Kareem, Shaq, and Ayton's going to be right there as another former number one overall pick. Where was he last night? You are what you consistently do. He disappeared because he just does not care that much, it would seem, about his profession. But as I'm going after Austin Reeves, I got to credit the best playoff performance of his career. And yes, he was hobbled coming back from the oblique injury towards the end of the series against Houston, but did nothing in game one against OKC. The SGA kerfuffle, however you want to define what happened with Reeves when he hooked him. Okay, you don't get the electric chair for that. That was not old school Knicks versus Heat decades ago. Was it borderline dirty? Perhaps. Hard to legislate intent, but it does speak to the lack of likability, and I think that is the major issue for Oklahoma City. The hardcores out there don't like the Thunder aesthetically and stylistically because they think they're boring, because SGA plays below the rim, and yes, he gets to the free throw line over and over and over and over again, as does every superstar. But beyond that, you got irritants like Dort and Caruso. And I get it. Dort has the makings of being the Draymond Green of this dynasty. Ask the Joker in the regular season. Ask Booker when he tripped him and there was no foul called in the first round against the Suns. I'm not defending the quote-unquote bad dudes on OKC, but two things can be equally true. You don't have to like this team, but they're not dirty as a collective because they're physical. They're playing fundamentally sound basketball, as trite and lame as that sounds. And that's what they have drafted and developed for. This was their process, and they trusted it, and it worked. Now, maybe I'll do the hacky magoo, oh, it's a flyover state thing. They're in the middle of the country. Nobody cares. Come on. Now, I'm old enough, and I hold grudges. I'm currently feuding with a tavern that I had been, past tense, a regular after 21 years, not going back, dead to me, Omerta. I'm of the mindset that I still have a beef with the Thunder, and I'm just being upfront with you, because they were ripped out of Seattle. Until the Sonics are there, and Sean Kemp waddles out onto the court

0: for the rebirth of that franchise, OKC, I've got issues with them because Clay Bennett committed a sports crime. But that's just me being upfront. But how can you not at least appreciate what this team is doing? Because here we are. Not going to finish that sentence. No,
1: here we are.
0: We are. Six games in. They haven't lost. Since gambling is much more of a focal point throughout our business, of course, here on this show with our great relationship with FanDuel Predicts, what do you know? They covered as well last night because we know good teams win, great teams cover. So, as the Lakers look towards their inevitable demise, I think it's five games max. The questions come into focus in terms of the offseason. What does the roster look like? The window, if you want to believe in the purple and gold, is this offseason. They're going to have cap flexibility because of the LeBron decision last year. But I'll throw it out there. Who's coming? Who are they going to get? Because this roster is still markedly flawed. And it's not just the head-to-head comp with OKC. Nobody can match their depth. I'll say it again. The pride of UC Santa Barbara, the Belgian buzzsaw. AJ, you know Jim's going to talk about this on Monday. This is going to jump from Thursday all the way to the return of the Hall of Famer, as it should. Guys, we don't really know if we're not tracking this team, but I love hoops, even though it was another streaming night and I felt like I was on an island. Can somebody please, and I don't want to endorse AI because it's going to take my job and your job soon. Can we just get a universal remote that when I have a game on a streamer and I want to go over to the hockey, it doesn't take me 19 clicks. And I know there's probably a workaround, but I just want my cable remote back, please. Because I'm going to pass away in that one-bedroom apartment, holding a microphone in one hand and the remote in the other. But as I was watching that game, great to see Mitchell. I like human interest stories. Be nice if the Lakers ever had one other than Kennard. And what, Lonnie Walker the Fourth? Remember the Lonnie Walker the Fourth game a few years ago? So the Lakers always were destined to be in this situation. Even with the addition of Luka, and I realize I haven't mentioned he didn't play, but I'm talking about guys who are on the floor. But I'm not saying this franchise is going to be irrelevant. I'm not saying they're the new Sacramento Kings. I'm just saying that in the West, with Oklahoma City going nowhere. Oh, by the way, since we just go with the kids' monikers, J-Dub hasn't played yet. Their second best player, one of the top 15 players in the league. Oklahoma City's not going anywhere. San Antonio is ascending. You figure out what the Rockets look like long term. I think they're going to be fine without Durant. What do you do with, say, the Nuggets if finally they get the Joker more help, as he had a better supporting cast, to recall, when they won the title a couple years ago when I realized the Aaron Gordon injury changed everything. But the overall takeaway would be the Lakers are stuck where they are. Not terrible, not exceptional, and what does that get you? But in this town, the Lakers are an event. The Lakers are a tradition, and so long as they are relevant, so long as they're not the Clippers, there's no urgency for them to do anything because they just carved out more courtside seats that cost more than our cars do to get tickets to, and the business model is fine, but when you have a brand that is built on the magnificence of the stars and having the retired numbers and the banners on opposite sides of whatever the cryptocurrency arena is called these days, getting knocked out in the second round of the playoffs again just isn't good enough. I guess if you're looking for incremental progress, at least they didn't get knocked out in the first round, which they messed around with and then found a way in game six. I'm Brian Weber, in for Jim. A programming note, no after hour today. So I'm going to be even more caffeinated. And yes, I'll self-report, annoying than normal because I got 4 hours of content to cram into this three-hour bag together. Speaking of bags, B-Web in for Jim Rome. Your interaction coming up. I mentioned you've been waiting for it. I'd really like your explanation on the X platform when we get to the interaction coming up. Why do you care about the release of the NFL schedule, which is coming up on Thursday? We already know who is playing whom we know who the opponents are based on strength of schedule and the division rotations. It's just the order of the game. But the consumers are never wrong. I'll throw this out to you, though. How are you going to feel when we get to the fall and you're going to have to pay even more to watch the NFL? Details coming up. Just getting warmed up on a very busy Friday. Always a delight to keep the chair warm for Mr. Rome. I'm Brian Weber, in for Jim. All right, so the playoffs are here. And you already know, this is where everything changes. Every possession hits differently. Every run matters, like OKC had last night in the third quarter. Every single moment can flip the entire script. And now you can get in on all of it with FanDuel Predicts. 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Not just two wins, but the spread, the total. 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

0: Ryan Weber back with you. Appreciate you kicking it with us. Here is the positive, a rare day off for Jim, meaning he'll be back on Monday. So thanks for putting up with me. I do my best to be clone friendly, but whenever I am lucky enough to fill in for any of the premier hosts in our industry, phone calls are taken selectively. 1-800-636-8686. The answer is, I know that the regulars don't call when it's a sub hack in the chair. And then secondarily, these are still monumental opportunities for me because everybody in my family, one exception, we don't have to do the whole lineage, made it to 95, and I'll do the cliche Irish. They like their spending time bending their elbow at the tavern, and they smoke. So I got good genetics. Now we're all going to live forever. My point is, at 56, I think I'm just on the cusp. And run me, Alvin. You can do the rest of the show. I dropped my age as a fill-in host. At 56, I think I am going to have that renaissance, that comeback. Like John Travolta, when he came back in Pulp Fiction, I just need my Tarantino. And we know that Jim is the idol maker. So one day, you're going to say, what happened to that guy who speaks way too loudly? I realize that the microphone resonates and over-enunciates. But here's what I try to do. I give you an opportunity, with the T's in there, to get interactive once per hour, and I'm going to deliver you a second guest. Calling an audible, don't call 1-800-LAWYER, call Law Murray, NBA writer for The Athletic. We will look forward to that conversation coming up roughly an hour and 10 minutes from now. But we're wide open between now and then. In less than 15 minutes, Brad Stevens takes us behind the curtain, talking about the flaws of the Celtics. What could that mean for a Jaylen Brown Giannis trade? Yes, I'm throwing things into the trade machine because I want you to be as engaged as possible. Speaking of somebody who knows how to connect with an audience, my pal, the great Ryan in Sacktown. Ryan, say hello to Grant Napier. B-Web, fundamentals first team in a league that's moved away from fundamentals, is foreign to the casuals. Well put, Ryan. And I'm not telling you what to like. Some people want strawberry ice cream. Others want vanilla. But how can you not at least appreciate what the Thunder are doing? And I'm old enough, I just gave you my birth certificate details, to have been doing shows like this when it was in fashion to rip Tim Duncan for being boring. Okay. But they were still stacking NBA championships, and I had an appreciation for them, and I think there's a lot of parallels between those franchises, especially now. The difference is, if I said, hey, pop quiz, who's the head coach of the Thunder? I'll throw that out there. That's our show question. I'll pay it off in the final hour of the program. At least the Spurs had the gimmick of Popovich and Tony Parker canoodling with Eva Longoria and Manu Ginobili killing bats. There was some spice to the franchise. OKC is a bit generic. I'll concede that, but still a remarkable team. Dino got through? I must be a fill-in host. Is there a Dino alert? I know there's a song. Dino, I'm told, sucks. Is the band available? B-Web, Lardon had four turnovers. Dino bats! Dino in Vegas. Now, I was waiting for the, hey, B-Web, did you hit the JN? You're looking much more svelte from the last time we saw you in December, but I'll save that for when I'm back in July. We will address James Harden. We'll do that when we check in with my new best friend, Law Murray of The Athletic. Yes, and I was pushing out predictable content on the X machine last night. Only James Harden can stop James Harden from being James Harden in the playoffs. It's just too easy. The guy is a walking punchline, and he's going to be a first ballot Hall of Famer, even in a sport when everybody gets into the Hall of Fame. But the minute we flip the calendar to May, Harden acts like he's at an all-you-can-eat buffet at a script club, 1-of-7 for 3 in game one. Last night, 3-of-13 from the floor, just 10 points, as the Pistons messed around again. Remember, Pistons had an 18-point lead over Cleveland game one. Won that game, 14-point lead that evaporated last night. Won that game in part because Harden had a ludicrous turnover late in the game. We'll talk more Eastern Conference basketball coming up when we have our thoughts on the future of the Celtics now in less than 10 minutes. Finally, Intelligent Panda. SGA is the most floppertunistic. Ding. Love that word. Player in the NBA, but LeBron normalized it. Flopping is nothing new in the NBA. Now, there used to be a code, and there used to be some dignity among the players, but because it's become something that's rewarded on every level of hoops, you have to accept the facts as they are, and you can say that SGA is the foul hunter. That's fine. Defenses have to make an adjustment. If you know the whistle's going his way, as it goes the direction of every superstar, including LeBron James, I looked up this morning, I have no life, he's made the second most free throws in NBA history. So it's not like the majority of the calls haven't gone his direction. I know last night he flipped out because it should have been a continuation M1. Okay, one missed call. And how about the Lakers gathering around the officials at the end of the game because poor Austin Reeves got his feelings hurt because he was aligned improperly? First of all, I hadn't seen a jump ball since George Mikan. There's a contemporary reference. But there's a proper procedure, and the ref made a move and then got in his face. And I know I'm beating up Austin Reeves like a pinata. It's no longer Cinco de Mayo. Austin Reeves is just the guy. And he's going to get votes for most improved, and he's come a long way. But the problem with our hype machine is we have Linsanity now for so many dudes. And the idolatry of Austin Reeves is baffling to me, but a lot of that is a product of where I live. All right, couple minutes on an unofficial national holiday. And I am being sincere once. I was told a long time ago, if you can be sincere, if you can fake sincerity, you got a big future in broadcasting. Why do so many of you care about the release of the NFL schedule? Now, again, in an effort to be sincere, for once, had Jim not been available on Thursday, typically the schedule comes out on a Wednesday. Reminder, I used to work in NFL Network. The NFL used to send me a check with a shield on it. I was a shill for the shield. So I understand how the take industrial complex and engagement farming works. But it's just the unveiling of the order of the games that we already know. If you are a fan of the Tennessee Titans, you know who the opposition is. Now, if you're a season ticket holder, I get it. You want to be able to schedule your plans. Although, because we're talking about the NFL, don't schedule too far into the future because they may flex out your game. Despite the fact you've invested thousands of dollars on hotel rooms and flights to go see your favorite team play on the road. But I realize I am in the vast minority, and especially now because I'm auditioning for more local work, it is the foundation of terrible local sports talk radio for Jabroni and Bubba to go through the schedule on release day, and they go, all right, week one, Bills, loss. Week two, Patriots, loss. And then they have to do the mental gymnastics to figure out how your favorite team is going to make the playoffs. I think the most important thing coming up on Thursday that I'm going to be looking for is the confirmation we're getting a Thanksgiving Eve football game. I know your pushback will be more football is always good. Was anybody clamoring for a game on the night before Thanksgiving? If you're the minority of people who still have a social life amongst our clonedom here in the jungle, that's a night even I go out. If you're single, that's the biggest night of the year, right? Hey, I used to be somebody. Want me to leave a message on your cell phone? It's a giant party night. And I know you can watch the game on your phone, but my point is this. The NFL, in their never-ending greed, is just creating opportunities that do not need to exist. Do we need now a second game on Black Friday, which used to be a big day in college football? And I realize these are moot observations because the NFL crushes everything in its path. And until you stop watching, nothing's going to change. So we're going to 18 games while they're going to have the hypocrisy of saying we still prioritize player safety. The international schedule is going to get bigger and bigger. We know a Super Bowl is going to London at some point. Let's say the Jags finally make a Super Bowl run. And that's the wrong team to pick, but I think London, I think Jacksonville, because of the Khan family and the Queen Danica. How many fans in Northern Florida are going to spend the money to fly to Western Europe? They probably will, because we're addicted to football. And finally, when we get the announcement on Thursday, reportedly, Netflix is going to have a much bigger role, and Netflix is very shrewdly run. They're going to space it out. So they're going to get the Australia game, the Rams, lobbying the league, according to Kyle Shanahan, to have a home game sent down under so they don't have to deal with the 49ers taking over their stadium. That will be a Netflix game, meaning you're going to have to pay, what's Netflix now, $8-$9 with ads just to watch that game for that month. Then they're going to get you on Thanksgiving Eve, because that game reportedly is going to be on Netflix, and they're going to get you in December for the Christmas games. Well, that's 3 months now you're shelling out $9 plus tax. It's adding up, and you're going to say to me, hey, you do this for a living. You're right, I can write it off, but I'm thinking about the sports fandom as a collective. When does the greed stop? And I don't even care about soccer, because I don't have to go through the motions anymore on Pac-12 Network. How about that ridiculous situation? You talk about greed on every step of the way, including price gouging to get on a train to go from New York City to freaking East Rutherford, New Jersey. Going to cost you $110. But the one sport that has been immune to every problem is the NFL, and the bubble may burst at some point, but even though I'm going to make it to 110 years old, maybe not in my lifetime. Brian Weber in for Jim. I will pass away with this microphone in my cold, dead hand. Hit me up on the X platform. BW Weber, Weber with two Bs. Straight ahead, back to the NBA with Aaron Rodgers conversation in 20 minutes to kick off the next hour of the program. Celtic GM Brad Stevens said the quiet part out loud about tanking. What does that mean for Jaylen Brown and Giannis as a trade possibility? So much more coming up. We move quickly when I'm in the chair, but we always try to keep it light and entertaining. Brian Weber in for Jim on the Jim Rome Show.
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16: WKTY weather for western Wisconsin and southeastern Minnesota.
17: Sunshine mixed with clouds at times this afternoon with a high of 71. West winds 8 to 15 miles an hour. Partly cloudy skies tonight. Lows level off around 46. Slight chance for showers again tomorrow, 65. Daytime highs approaching 60. Sunday, under mainly sunny skies, 63 Monday. Right now, it's 72 degrees.

0: From Southern California, this is the Jim Rome Show with guest host Brian Weber on Westwood One.
1: It is the business end of the first hour of the program, meaning there's still plenty of time for you to get involved. You can pick up the phone, 1-800-636-8686. Hit me up on X, BW Weber, Weber with two Bs. It is a Friday. That means it is an ATP Friday. 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Post your question at Jim Rome. Use the hashtag AskThePros on X. Be listening later in the show. 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My clock management has been atrocious. J.J. Redick refusing to call timeouts. So, we will keep this concise because I have to. That's good. Always important to have limitations, governors, and parameters. Coming up after this NBA content block, we'll start hour number two of the show talking about Aaron Rodgers. Watch. I was told it was over. It's all over. It's Aaron. It's never over until he emerges from the darkness. The latest update heard here on Westwood One Sports. Did I mention I got this network on the air on December 29th? In fact, when I tried to pay rent first of the month, I was a little bit short on the cash. I told my landlord I have Westwood One equity. He said, that's fine. We're going to comp this month free, gratis. I was listening today to You Better You Bet. You should always. And I heard Omar Khan, the GM of the Steelers, saying, I don't know specifically where Aaron is. Where is Aaron? In fact, I'll make a juice myth. I'll be the LAPD officer, Gascon, who came to the mics that fateful day. I'm talking Knicks later in the program. In June 1994 and said, Mr. Simpson's whereabouts are unknown. We are looking for Mr. Simpson. We're looking for Aaron Rodgers. But apparently he's on his way when he feels like it or not. Scheduled to be in Pittsburgh tomorrow, and ultimately, as I'll tell you in 12 minutes, just follow the money. What do you know? A man who has career earnings of nearly $400 million is shaking down the Steelers for more. Why? Let me quote the Navy SEAL who told Jim, and now we know in the jungle, why does anyone do anything? Because they can. I'm Brian Weber, stealing material from the Hall of Famer with attribution. Brad Stevens is a shrewd individual. I respect his basketball acumen. Had I been lucky enough to fill in month ago, but credit the Iron Man that is Jim Rome, he never takes time off other than today for a family event, I would have told you the Celtics are coming out of the East because I believed in their sensational regular season. I thought the addition of Jason Tatum puts him over the top. And I thought, and this is factual, the East is down, which has opened up a path for the Knicks. But looking ahead to the final hour of the program, let us not crown the Knickerbockers anytime soon. We are efforting updates on the status of Joel Embiid and OG Anunoby. When we get more information, we'll let you know. But either way, Knicks have a lot of work to do. Did I mention 1994? I can close my eyes. Don't close if you're driving. I can still see John Starks just putting up shots for no reason. Game 7. Pat Riley's not going to take him out. So here we are with Stevens acknowledging, and I think this is a little CYA, but he's astute in doing so, that the Celtics were paper champions in the regular season with their 56 wins, equaling the 2 seed, because as he said in his end-of-season press availability, tanking not only made the product unwatchable this year in the NBA for the majority of the regular season, it also had an impact on the quote-unquote good teams. Stevens, quote, there are a lot of teams in the NBA playing for draft positioning this year. Let me translate. Thank you very much. That won't be the case next year. League going to be better. Probably will give you a better indication of what everybody really is. He also pointed out that the Celtics, as you know, had a lousy record against premier teams this year. So, how good are the Celtics? And it's not an overreaction to blowing the 3-1 series lead, and they're never going to stop shooting threes, as infuriating as it is. That is their model, and they're sticking with it because the analytics say so, and I get it. Look, I got into sports because math was not my friend. I wanted to talk for a living. I can barely do it. Don't ask me to do your taxes. Don't ask me to get quantitative. I understand the fundamentals of analytics, but a slavish addiction and linkage to data is as stupid as doing everything by your gut. But it does point out that I think Stevens is acknowledging that even though he did flip that roster on the fly, go back to last year, when I think they were going to lose the Knicks either way because they kept missing threes, but everything was finalized when Tatum went down with the ripped Achilles at MSG. Say goodbye to Porzingis. Say goodbye to Holiday. You move along without 110-year-old Al Horford. Suddenly, it is Jaylen Brown, a lot of Derek White, and some Peyton Pritchard, and that translates into the second-best record in the East. So what does it mean? Did Jaylen Brown enjoy being the man this year? This is the never-ending conversation in the Hub City. I won't do a bad New England impersonation because I'm from New York and I don't acknowledge Boston. It's a backwater town. Brown, amazingly, is eligible for a contract extension this summer. I won't explain why. The CBA is weird in the NBA. So that means there's going to be a meeting between the team and his reps. If you're paying attention, he's very close to Tracy McGrady, who I think is doing a nice job on TV. And his mentor went on a podcast as the season was unraveling, heading into that Game 7 debacle at home against Philadelphia, saying that Brown has some deep frustrations with the organization. So, does Brown want out? If so, why not have a conversation with Milwaukee? Because it's superstar for superstar. It matches in terms of the finances with Giannis. Milwaukee can get a legitimate foundational piece to build around, plus draft picks, plus some other assets on the roster. I think it's interesting. I think it's worth conversation. And for once, not just mind-numbing trade talk. As we head into the draft lottery on Sunday, I cannot wait because I love chaos, like the Joker, for OKC to win the lottery with the Clippers pick. That would be basketball justice. Just to complete the worst trade, even worse than the Deshaun Watson trade. I know, it's neck and neck. In my estimation, let's just say the worst trade in basketball history. But if the ping pong balls go the right direction, you got the Wizard, who have been tanking since 2017. And as we put a button on this hour, I have no issues with the projections, as Kevin O'Connor of the Yahoo Sports NBA Hub said the other day on this program, that A.J. DeBonsa has the potential to be an NBA star. But are we certain about Darren Peterson, who just said the reason he couldn't play last year was creatine because of cramping and he couldn't figure that out? Cam Boozer seems like a nice player, but is he going to be a cornerstone to your franchise? So after all of the tanking and after all of the watchable basketball, what do we get? I think more of the same. More of the same, the bromide on this program. Coming up, talking Aaron Rodgers' future to start the second hour of the Jim Rome Show.
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1: It is another hour of the program. So good to have you with us. 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As always, looking for your interaction on the X platform. X me, BW Weber, Weber with two Bs. I was a bit self-indulgent in the first hour. I know, shocking that a fill-in host would like me some me. I'm going to get you your football. You need it. I realize I should just talk NFL every segment, but that's why I am hacky fill-in Magoo and not full-time Magoo. Coming up in 40 minutes, we'll say hello to our first outside voice. Looking forward to my first conversation with Law Murray of The Athletic. As I said, to tip off the program, and I know you're hanging on every word of a fill-in host. Reminder, though, if you miss any portion of any program, listen anytime on the podcast, Alvin will take care of that. Comes out almost instantaneously at the end of the program. And while you're listening to podcasts, be sure to listen to the Jim Rome podcast, an excellent conversation with Jerry Stackhouse. I think if you listen closely, shall I say former Warriors assistant coach, there was a lot of past tense there, maybe foreshadowing that Steve Kerr is in fact going to walk away. We will talk NBA in 20 minutes. We devoted the majority of the first hour to the fallout from another sluggish first half for OKC. Then they asserted themselves with their overwhelming depth to roll past the Lakers and cover. J.J. Redick doing his best to defend LeBron, who didn't really want the defense of his head coach. But any coach in that position is going to try to shift the narrative instead of just saying, as he said before the series started, we're facing an all-time great team. Tried to point the finger at the refs. Nothing doing there. We'll get back to the NBA, as mentioned, when we have that conversation with Law Murray. And in 20 minutes, I want to pass along my perspective on the Spurs. Can they do the unthinkable, be a team that wins it all in their first run together as a young team? A couple of things you should know. To win a title in the NBA, and I'll spell this out coming up, you got to have at least one lock Hall of Famer, and you have to be higher than a three seed. I'll tell you more of those particulars because clearly I don't have a life. Aaron Rodgers is loose. We are looking for Aaron Rodgers. I'm not the only one. His GM, Omar Khan, who's been on the program, was here on Westwood One Sports, if you're listening, on the terrific new network that launched on December 29th. He was a guest on You Better You Bet, outstanding program I listen to all the time. And if you're watching on the simulcast, you can see the specifics. And I use that word specifically because I wrote down the quote. Omar on the program, quote, I don't know specifically where Aaron is. Now, we all were told yesterday with the breathless announcement, Aaron is on his way to Pittsburgh, and it's just a matter of time before he signs the contract, Saturday or Sunday. And all those things could happen. But why is everything with Aaron Rodgers this hard? And I think the answer is a lot of narcissism. And believe me, it takes one to know one. I have a ridiculous amount of self-esteem. Mother's Day coming up on Sunday. My late mother did a very good job of making me believe I could do anything and also hate myself at the same time. Very odd dichotomy. I'm not comparing myself to Aaron, but here's a guy, you talk about a guy, who enjoys the process because he does it every year. You are what you consistently do. I don't know what changed with Aaron Rodgers along the way, unless this has been his personality. And then 5 years ago, we can make it COVID-related if you want. You pick the time frame. At some point, his public persona got radically different. And now we go through this every spring. It's a rite of passage. Hello, friends. A tradition unlike any other. So we're waiting for the official announcement. And at this stage, what could it be about? What's it always about? Money. Now, again, just to validate how little of a life I have, which is a reason you should listen to me. We have a lot in common. I'm Brian Weber, a clone to my core. 1-800-636-8686. Your interaction coming up on the X platform in less than 15 minutes. BW Weber, Weber with two B's. Matthew Stafford has made $408 million on the field. Remember, he and Sam Bradford, the last of the number one overall picks who got the Powerball money coming out of college, and then the CBA changed. Aaron Rodgers estimated on the field earnings $395 million. So why would a dude who's 42 years old care if he makes 13 and a half like he made last year, or the minimum now because the Steelers tendered him would be a 10% raise that gets him to $15 million? Why would somebody who made close to $400 million on the field care? And the answer is because it's another 15 or 20 or 25 million. I'll take you back to Wall Street. Because I'm a middle-aged Caucasian, all my references are from movies in the late 1980s. How many boats can you water ski behind, Gordon Gekko? The number is infinite. So he wants more because he can get more. Not that hard to figure out. And I think some of it's also a byproduct of it's another way to keep score. And he is certainly aware that the Dolphins gave Malik Willis $25 million for this upcoming season as a placeholder. And he's saying, I got to be in that neighborhood. And the Steelers have absolutely no leverage because they have enabled Aaron Rodgers, as did the Jets. I got the Jets, and you might detect, as much as I over enunciate, but on the radio, I'm more of myself than the select television appearances that I now am willing to do, like phone calls taken selectively. I'm originally from the East Coast, suburbs of New York City. It'll all come out an hour from now when I do my Knicks monologue. So I don't have to go chapter and verse about the Jets. We know who the Jets are. But having seen them play at Shea Stadium with the infield grass still intact in September, the Jets have no self-esteem, so they were going to let Aaron Rodgers do whatever he wants. Go to Egypt? Cool. The fact that the Steelers are doing this seems to contradict the notion that the Steelers are such a well-run franchise, right? What do we always say about the Steelers? Continuity, organizational knowledge. A handful of head coaches since Richard Nixon was in the White House in 1969. And what has that gotten them? Not much. Now, I'm not saying you have to move into a Silicon Valley mindset of move fast and break things. In fact, I'm the antithesis of that on a Big Word Friday. Lauren, I know you like it when I direct and produce on the air. You can push in anytime you want, not too close. When you're my age and you still write things out and highlight, when you went to college in Palo Alto with billionaires, it tells you I am old school. Don't get too close, pal. I'm in favor of tradition. But if it's not working, you have to be willing to change. And the Steelers are still running themselves, like the Giants to a degree, like a mom and pop shop. And in a league that has never had more of a rapid rate of change, what's the thing I'll throw at you when I'm filling in July if I'm lucky enough to come back, getting ready for training camps? 21 of the last 22 years, some team has gone from worst to first to win their division. Patriots did it again last year. The entire business model, the NFL, is built on change. That's why you will be glued to your set and to your radio on Thursday when the official release of the schedule starts trickling out with the selective leaks. Oh my goodness! Week 7!

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1: And these are multi-billion dollar businesses now. So if you allow the other side in any negotiation, it's like how I negotiate when I get the call to fill in for Jim. I see it says Jim Rome Show. I answer the phone. I go, yes. I don't, half the time they're not even asking me to fill in. It's, wait, are you still claiming you know Jim Rome? And I go, oh, but I say yes to everything. Hence, I have no leverage because I know who I am. In this case, because it's like a sports talk host, especially a fill-in hack, to make it all about himself. In this case, the Steelers, because they enabled and empowered Aaron Rodgers, who had some agency because he's Aaron bleeping Rodgers, but because they gave him even more of the hammer, he's using it. And what, we were supposed to believe that investing a third-round pick in Drew Aller was the solution? Or going to round 6 last year to get Will Howard? They could have done other things. If you go out and get, say, Gardner Minshew, and I'm not putting the American hero in the Hall of Fame, at least that's, in my estimation, more serviceable than Mason Rudolph, who's been hanging out there like he's on an episode of The Bachelorette, just waiting to be selected. The Steelers did nothing with the assumption Aaron was coming back, and we know all the reasons it makes sense. The alleged bromance with him and Man Mountain Mike McCarthy, who apparently got the job because his father owned a bar in Pittsburgh and he grew up there. Aaron knows the offense, I understand. But football's the ultimate team game. And quarterbacks have their own latitude, especially first ballot Hall of Fame quarterbacks do. But the Steelers created the situation, so they shouldn't be surprised. It's still not over because Aaron's going to milk this for all it's worth. I'm giving him prime real estate on the biggest and most important show in our industry. Because it's the same scenario since the end of his run in Green Bay. So when he finally signs, and let's do the wisdom of crowds, he makes 21, 21, and change, 22, whatever. I'm not an accountant. He makes something in the neighborhood of better than $20 million, so he can have his ego assuaged. What does that mean? Not much. I know the Steelers picked up Michael Pittman Jr., friend of the program. I look forward to Jim reconnecting with him, talk about his new football home. As we try to map out where the Steelers are, think about what's happened in that division. All the new head coaches. And everybody in the jungle now is in love with Lunch with a Monkin, Lunch with a Monkin. At least he's got personality. Talk about dysfunction, but he's laughing as the Titanic continues to go down. I think the Jesse Minter hire is going to be an upgrade because the Ravens get back to their defensive identity. And you have Cincinnati in a situation where Joe Burrow better stay healthy with the addition now of DeMarcus Lawrence on defense. Steelers maybe sneak into the playoffs, and if they do, what happens next? They lose in the first round. Go back to last year. They had a quarterback on the other side of the field, and C.J. Stroud, who was trying to gift them that game. And I know this is a Texans house, so I'm going to tread very lightly, but it wasn't a one-off. We saw Stroud implode again the following week against New England. And even with all of that good fortune, because C.J. was in a generous mood post-holidays, they couldn't do anything. And now we have Aaron Rodgers a year older in a different system that the other players who are returning have to learn. And if you're expecting a different outcome, well, that's the old cliched definition of insanity, doing the same thing over and over again. So when Jim is back on Monday, I would expect he will be talking about Aaron Rodgers signing. The number should be north of $20 million. And all of this was because Aaron wanted to make a little bit more and created the illusion of further leverage by the Arizona hypothesis. The idea could be Arizona. Credit Jim for asking the question to Mike LaFleur that needed to be posed. I think Jim even knew the answer. By the way, the LaFleur family, great hair. As I'm glancing at the monitor on the simulcast, that is a follically blessed family. And what's Mike going to say? You have to

0: sell me that we're enthused of a quarterback room with Jacoby Brissett, who wants more money, American hero Gardner Minshew, Carson Beck, who's what, 85 years old? He played 6 years in college, and another dude. But that was all a mirage just to create the illusion of leverage. Same thing with Denver. Although I do think, as we wind down this NFL portion of the program, Denver should spend more time and doing their due diligence to find a capable starter. And it's not Stitty. The Stitty Nation out there saw what that looked like in the AFC title game. And Bo Nix, coming all the way back from that snapped ankle, and it wasn't like Bo Nix was highly efficient last year. That team, at times, won in spite of him. To me, that's a quarterback situation worth monitoring now that Pittsburgh will be solved, presumably this weekend, because we always need a team to fixate on across the NFL and talk all quarterbacks all the time. I'm Brian Weber, in for Jim. Hop aboard at 1-800-636-8686. Been almost exclusively me. Not enough you. We will rectify that straight ahead. More of your interaction on the X platform. Coming up at 40 past the hour, we'll bring in our first guest today, talking NBA with Law Murray of The Athletic. And I will return to the hardwood, getting you set for Game 3 between the Spurs and T-Wolves. We'll talk Knicks Sixers in 45 minutes to start the last hour of the show. Are Wemby and the young Spurs built to do something that NBA history says is almost impossible to do? That is coming up. I'm Brian Weber, always having a good time filling in for Jim here on the Jim Rome Show. So, true story. My sister is the best person I know. And Courtney Weber, even though now she's been married and twice and there's a divorce in there, she's still Courtney Weber, because when you carry our last name, it's just that important. She's also the best mother I know, with my great nieces, Reagan and Morgan. So it would stand to reason I'm going to get her the very best gift possible for Mother's Day, which is coming up on Sunday. Clones, Sunday, get on it. 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
1: The city of La Crosse is working out some changes to support its new partnership with Tri-State to provide 24/7 ambulance service. The expansion of fire station number 1 at 5th and Market, which would include having an ambulance at that site. A city council committee is endorsing a special revenue fund to pay for that expanded service. Fire Chief Jeff Schott spoke in favor of the revenue fund at Thursday's committee meeting.
2: The resolution clearly is looking for us to approve a special revenue account, and it's a matter of the financing of how we pay for the services that we didn't already have in a budget, an operating budget.
1: The revenue fund plan goes to the full city council next week. The prosecution at the Josie Dykeman homicide trial in La Crosse is expected to rest its case today. Dykeman is charged with causing severe physical abuse to 6-year-old Alex Pedrin, who died in 2023. On Thursday, the jury heard from local medical workers who had treated Alex for a broken leg about a month before his death. There was also video of a young girl from the Dykeman household who said she had been told to push Alex down a staircase. While large corporations often have their own government relations teams, the La Crosse Area Chamber of Commerce is carving out space for one-man shops and the next generation of leaders. Sam Shinda, the chamber's CEO, said on the Rick Solem Show this week that they provide a membership path for everyone, not just businesses, but also the region's nonprofits, local government, the thousands of students at our three area universities, and more.
3: We do have some people who are sole proprietors that also join the chamber because they want to take advantage of some of the things we do. They want to be able to network. They want to be able to connect. And then with our young professionals, we also have a membership opportunity for young professionals who maybe aren't in the workforce yet to Sure. join the chamber as a young professional so they can participate in those events.
1: Shinda added that focusing on these emerging leaders is a form of stewardship. For Wisdom News, I'm Brad Williams.
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Brian Weber back with you. Appreciate the company on this very busy Friday, but there are many opportunities to express your opinions lying ahead. 1-800-636-8686. Thoughts on the X platform will be handled presently, and we'll keep this concise in 15 minutes. We'll bring in our first guest today, NBA analysis provided by Law Murray of The Athletic. Final hour, because I'm 190 years old, but this is a safe space. Baseball is a topic, as is playoff hockey. Alvin, can I get a horn? As the former intermission host of your San Jose Sharks, Owen Murphy. I'm just going to laugh now. Owen, no one ain't walking through that door. Owen Murphy was the program director at the late, great Beast 980. I have a lot of local radio on my mind for some reason here in Southern California. We talk baseball with Gabe Lax of USA Today. Wemby and the Spurs, can they do the unthinkable? That'll be our topic in the next minute or two. Reaction time. Jim and Coachella is prolific. Brian, don't be surprised if a video is released next 24 hours by the Rooney family of local politicians and celebrities singing, "Please Stay, Aaron. We really..."

0: Stevie Wonder in the background. I like when George Michael comes in later. Now, it's also Aaron, right? I was told it was pronounced that way. Because, as Tommy Enola points out, I pretend I'm a wordsmith. Bromide? Damn, that's friggin' strong. War thesauruses, just another way of saying cliche. Folks, we've been doing this dance together, I figured out, for a decade now. I first filled in 2016. You probably have gotten the gimmick. I just use big words to say the same thing I said earlier. Now I've taken you behind the curtain, which is why I'll never get a local radio job in Los Angeles. Joseph Goebel, I respect because he has straight sports takes, and this is nominally a sports talk show. Hey, Brian, we are really enthusiastic about our Pistons playing great defensive basketball, an era where it's not celebrated. Reminds me of the 04 Pistons. That's a perfect segue. Joseph, hang on. I'm going to hold on to this because I'm going to mention the 04 Pistons, but to be self-indulgent, I have to squeeze in one more. Haunted Horse. Brian, looking at your notes, I'm asking myself, is this guy a radio host or an NFL coach? Now, hang on, XCR. You had to pick Mike McCarthy. You couldn't give me lean Sean McVay. Of all the coaches in professional football, you got to have somebody that bloated? Lord, I'm going to keep talking until I get a better headshot there. I am just that narcissistic. Yes, this also doubles as a menu at the Cheesecake Factory as I play along. Do not put Andy Reid on next. I know what's coming. I think like you guys do. Give me a LaFleur. Give me either one. I tweezed my eyebrows last night. No love from the crew. Hey, but you guys can put yourself on camera. Oh, no, no. That camera's still coming on a slow boat through the Strait of Hormuz. I don't know why I want Johnny Carson there. Okay. I love it when things happen spontaneously because I write out my ad libs. Joseph Goebel with the observation on the X platform. Thank you. All right. The check's in the mail. Beautiful. If you're watching on the stream, ding, you can see my cousin, Matt LaFleur. Now, it would take me another 10 years to grow any kind of facial hair. We're going to do the side-by-side comparison. Hey, call me when you're 56. Let me know how you're doing. All right. There is an audience on the audio side. Hundreds of affiliates going, what is this guy talking about? They want to know what the Pistons in 2004 have to do with today's San Antonio Spurs with a pivotal third game coming up between San Antonio and Minnesota. T-Wolves, we never talk about them unless we have to when they make repeated runs to conference finals. Remember, they won four playoff series over the last 2 years heading into this postseason. Even with DiVincenzo, with another Achilles injury as that crisis continues to plague the NBA, and the Ant-Man going down, they still closed out Denver, who said 1-2-3 Cancun, and they stole home court from San Antonio in game one, felt like they were comfortable with that as the Spurs annihilated them in game two. But we've got a series here. Still, couple things stand out historically in the NBA specifically that are the almost requirements, the prereqs to win it all. First, you need at least one lock to be in the Hall of Fame. Now, years ago, the exception that proved the rule was the 2004 Pistons, who, if I'm going to tell it like it is, won that series in large part because of the chaos and dysfunction within the Lakers. Remember that dream team with Gary Payton and everything going on with Karl Malone and the late Kobe Bryant and his wife, et cetera, et cetera. Taking nothing away from Larry Brown, crank, crank, crank's team. Until a couple of years ago, the Pistons had no Hall of Famers. That changed with Ben Wallace and Chauncey Billups, who could be going to the big house soon based on the poker allegations. The other thing to win it all in the NBA lore is you have to be a top three seed. And this is straight out of the record books. Only two teams less than a three seed have won it all. The 1969 Celtics. Don Nelson hit that wacky shot that felt like Tyrese Haliburton or R.J. Barrett the other day. Went up and then went in. And then the 95 Rockets, the six seed with Akeem, Clyde Drexler, Kenny the Jet Smith, who swept the Magic. Those are the two things that are almost must-haves, or statistically, if you don't have them, you don't have a shot. The third thing typically is you need playoff experience, and we'll link it to the current Pistons, who I think learned a lot by having to come back from the 3-1 deficit against the Magic, who have a better roster. And I'm not just sucking up to the host, but I listen to the show as closely as you do. Who has a better relationship with the Orlando Magic than Jim Rome in this program? And I was of the mindset that the addition of Desmond Bain makes Orlando a top four seed heading into the season. And obviously, things did not work out internally. Paolo Banchero and Jamal Mosley had a disconnect. Still, the Pistons had a claw and problem solve and learn together to win that series. Now, they have this penchant for accumulating massive leads and then giving it all away, as they did again last night. It was an 18-point lead against Cleveland. Game one, 14-point advantage last night. Game got tight, but Detroit, I think because of the way they've coalesced, found a way. And, of course, Kate Cunningham's going to give you the typical 25 as he did last night. Tobias Harris, of all people, has come alive. And that's why the playoffs are great, because you never know who the unsung hero is going to be. And since I was talking about Austin Reeves in the most improved conversation, you got Jalen Duren, the big man, doing it well in the paint. So I feel like the Pistons are probably still a year away because they don't have that slam dunk Hall of Famer. Cunningham, if healthy, could get there. Remember, everybody gets in to the Hall of Fame in Springfield, Mass. It's the Basketball Hall of Fame, not the NBA Hall of Fame. So your college credentials matter. International play. But if I'm contrasting that to the Spurs, well, you got Wemby. Now, the issue is going to be, can he stay healthy? Because if you look across the annals of NBA history, if you're over 7 feet tall, durability is an issue, which makes Kareem all the more of a unicorn. But with Wemby as your face of the franchise, and this young team with an inexperienced head coach, remember, Mitch Johnson's just a couple years on the job, as much as I want to dap up a fellow Palo Alto grad, I think the Spurs could not only have a ton of confidence knowing what they've done head-to-head against OKC. If you care about the regular season, I know most of you do not because of the tanking and the low management this year. They took 4 out of 5 meetings against the Thunder. Now, injury is a factor in there, but they know they match up well against the Thunder because they are so similar, because they have the depth, and because Wemby can lean on Chet Holmgren, who is not your typical beast in the paint at 7 feet tall. So I'm fascinated to see if we get there, and I know we take it one game at a time. There's your bromide for this content block. But give me the Thunder and the Spurs. And another reason the Spurs should be optimistic, beyond controlling the head-to-head, is OKC has proven you can accelerate that learning curve. And you can build that scar tissue quickly. Because remember, a couple years ago, best record in the West, Thunder, lost in the second round. Last year, won it all. And I think they're going to stack championships. Except the one team that could be the obstacle, and it would be great for them to have, and I know that doesn't work with the geography, a Lakers-Celtics kind of rivalry. OKC battling San Antonio for the next half decade. Sign me up. But from the Spurs' perspective, it all starts with handling their business against a tenacious Minnesota team. That defense is one of the key pillars of their success. Gobert matches up extremely well with Wemby because of their French background. He's been playing against him since he was a teenager. And he knows all of his idiosyncrasies. So another reason to watch. I'm not telling you what to do. It's a Friday night. Hopefully you have better things to do than hang out on the couch like yours truly. But the Spurs have a chance to do something special in being an amazingly young team. They're so young that De'Aaron Fox feels like a veteran with key experience that could be another glue participant in putting this all together. But the Spurs would do something we rarely see in NBA history, make it all the way to the finals, potentially win it all, because the winner of the Larry O's coming out of the West, that's not stunning news, will it be San Antonio? I'm Brian Weber, in for Jim. Last call for phone calls, 1-800-636-8686. More interaction on the X platform next hour, which is the final hour, looking for your ATPs on this Ask the Pros Friday. Straight ahead, back to the NBA. Did J.J. Redick have a legitimate gripe calling out the officials based on what JJ! He perceived to be some blown calls last night? And since we're talking about OKC, having won six straight in this postseason after they won it all last year, is it too early to crown them as champs again? We'll check in with Law Murray of The Athletic. I'm Brian Weber as we continue with passion and energy on a Friday on The Jim Rome Show.
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19: WKTY weather for western Wisconsin and southeastern Minnesota.
20: Sunshine mixed with clouds at times this afternoon with a high of 71. West winds 8 to 15 miles an hour. Partly cloudy skies tonight. Lows level off around 46. Slight chance for showers again tomorrow, 65. Daytime highs approaching 60 Sunday under mainly sunny skies, 63 Monday. Currently, it's 72 degrees.
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0: From Southern California, this is the Jim Rome Show with guest host Brian Weber on Westwood One.
1: Getting closer to the final hour of the program, meaning this is your last opportunity to pick up the phone. 1-800-636-8686. An hour from now, we wrap it up with Gusto talking baseball with Gabe Lex of USA Today. Let's expand the conversation. Focus on the NBA. Say hello to Law Murray of The Athletic. Hey, Law, Brian Weber with you. What's going on?
2: Thanks for having me, Brian. Talk about these playoffs, I presume.
1: No, I was going to go off the board and take you to Slovenia. I wanted some thoughts about what's happening in the EuroLeague. But since I subscribe to The Athletic, and this was not conditional, and everybody should think about it because quality journalism counts, there is your boastful thought as a fill-in host. I know you could follow me in any direction that I posed for you, although I first have to start, great shades. If you're watching on the simulcast, tell me about the eyewear, my man. You're looking good.
2: I appreciate that, man. I had some late nights, man. I was in the arena until 4 o'clock. You know, shout out to the hotel. They didn't kick me out because, you know, that 11 o'clock checkout. I was like, I'm going to need some time.
1: Yeah, take your time.
2: and yeah, man, you know, I got a few selections. And this is the one that I had for the OKC trip.
1: You're looking good, my man. Plus, for folks who don't know, the New York Times owns The Athletic. You're doing fine. So if you need late checkout, say Uncle Brian signed off on your expense report. All right, since we're talking OKC, you know how it works in sports media content creation this day and age. Let's go negative. Did J.J. Redick have any justification in going off about the referees post-game last night?
2: In general, he has a point. I mean, I think he's trying to advocate for his team. I think he's trying to make it clear. Sorry about the framing there. I think he's trying to make it clear that he wants his team to get a good whistle. You know, they're at a deficit. They're at a talent deficit, even if Luka Doncic was available to play. Every loss sends them closer to the end of their season. So he's going to try and fight his battles. I think the challenge is not letting that seep into how his team actually plays. Like, I'm cool with JJ advocating for his team. I think that's the most that he can do in his position. But what winds up happening is you got players, star players, role players, guys trying to make a mark on this series. And when they start being overly influenced by the officiating, especially that team, a team that has dominated the free throw line for 4 years straight, like, it falls on deaf ears. It actually has a negative effect. One thing I've got to say about JJ, Brian, if you will, JJ played for the Clippers during the Lob City era, and I covered that team. That team was one of the most difficult to officiate over that time that they were winning games. And we're talking about Chris Paul, who politicked to the point where anytime Scott Foster was officiating the Clippers game, you knew it was going to be a problem.
1: Like, and it was nut punching time too with CP3, right?
2: Exactly. We got to know. I mean, that's Wake Forest CP. That's before my time.
1: I'm old school, but, my man. I'm old school.
2: Yeah, but like that's what I am talking about, though. I mean, even JJ and Chris, they were ACC guys. They didn't get along. Then a lot of that is because of the gamesmanship that went on there. You know, JJ didn't have to worry about text too much, but yeah, Chris Paul was his teammate. Blake Griffin, a player who was getting to the line at a high rate. People want to talk about flopping. It's like, I love Blake, but Blake was difficult to officiate. He made it difficult on the officials. Doc Rivers is on the sidelines, in officials' ear constantly. DeAndre Jordan wasn't in officials' ear all the time, but DeAndre Jordan was such a bad free throw shooter that Clippers game had you watching DeAndre Jordan shoot a bunch of free throws. Even Jamal Crawford coming off the bench. That dude got a ton of four-point plays, but that meant that he was tough to officiate. Like, the Clippers owned the free throw line, but they also drew the ire of officials, and that had a negative impact on how their games went, especially when it came to the postseason. And I don't need to tell you about how the Clippers in the postseason went. JJ understood this. He was with them. Those were the best years of his career. And so you see what is happening in this series. You are threatening the officials to basically mentally think to themselves that they are being antagonized and you are going to have, you're not going to get the results that you want. So JJ's got to walk a fine line between advocating for his team, but also not making it so that his team is at the risk of being spited by these officials at the same time.
1: Excellent context. I didn't think we'd have a 2015 Clipper comp, but I like what you're putting down. I'm Brian Weber in for Jim Rome. Talking Hoops, Law Murray of The Athletic. So, Law, whenever the series ends, sweep, gentlemen, sweep, what do you think the Lakers' offseason looks like?
2: It's going to be complicated. I think, honestly, that's why you get a lot of these emotions now. Like, you have a lot of guys who don't know what their short-term future looks like. And I think they're focused on trying to be competitive in this series. You know, they get a chance to go home and do that. But LeBron James is 41. I don't think he should or will retire, but I also can't rule it out because LeBron refuses to rule it out. I don't think he knows what he wants to do and how he wants to do it. The how he wants to do it is more relevant to me because if he comes back, what does that mean? It's with the Lakers. He doesn't have a contract next year. That's the first time we can say that. He doesn't control that. And that's LeBron. LeBron is no longer the best player on this team. Luka Doncic is. He's secure. You know he's going to be there. But you now have to build a team around him. And Luka is an outstanding player in the NBA's leading scorer. But he's injured right now. And there's a Luka tax. You got to find the right kind of dudes to minimize the things that Luka isn't going to bring to a game or at least makes certain things more difficult. And that brings you to Austin Reeves. Is Austin Reeves the ideal co-star, especially given LeBron James' uncertain future on this team? That's not my business to figure out what his contract's going to be, but he has a player option. And more than likely, Austin Reeves is going to opt out and search for a better financial situation. And that's in his mind. And those are the dudes who are going to have roles. They're going to have the ball in their hands. There's a number of other dudes who are in contract years. DeAndre Ayton has a player option that he's going to want to opt out of. Marcus Smart, Rui Hachimura. You know, this isn't a particularly deep team, which the Oklahoma City Thunder are making very clear in this series.
1: Because dudes and dudes and dudes are coming off the bench and burying the Lakers. And I agree with you. I think they have some real roster issues to solve coming up when we get to their offseason. Got a few minutes left, so I want to hit two more topics rapidly. What are you looking for, Spurs versus the Timberwolves tonight with the season, or the series rather, even at one win apiece?
2: Yeah, it's even at one apiece. And Minnesota did what they needed to do in game one. They stole home court advantage, and now they get to go home. Now you're in a spot where you need to not just maintain that, but you got to respond to getting absolutely demolished in game two. And so Minnesota's in a good spot. Like, guys are healthier now than they were a week ago. They understand what they need to do well to beat the Spurs, and they understand what they should not be doing, you know, if they want to stay in this series, stay in this game. So it's a good game for them, but because they are the team that is home now, they did what they needed to do in San Antonio, they have to maintain it. And the biggest thing, honestly, there is they got to step up offensively. They got to be way better with the other Spurs, not named Wemby, when they're going at home today.
1: Let us wrap it up with the lifeblood of NBA social media, trade possibilities. I threw out earlier in the program the buzz building, and you let me know if there's any veracity to this on the Big Word Friday. You buying it all, Jaylen Brown to Milwaukee for Giannis?
2: Nah, absolutely not. I just don't feel like that's a move that the Bucks would want to make. If the Bucks are going to trade Giannis, I think the Bucks need picks. And I think that if you get Jaylen Brown, you're going to wind up having to flip him anyway.
1: Okay. But don't you need a player? Don't you need a face of the franchise? I know you're rebuilding, but you got to have a star out there, right, to sell tickets?
2: If the Milwaukee
1: Bucks. And Bobby Portis, we know that.
2: Yeah, the Milwaukee Bucks, their fans are going to support that team. You know, I think it's going to be hard to lose Giannis. I got to imagine that you have to be real. Your cupboard is bare. You're not a competitive team. And Jaylen Brown ain't going to make you. Look, 36 games of Giannis, you were barely. I don't even think they were had a winning record with Giannis. Like, be for real. Like, get some picks and trade Giannis to a situation I'm sure Boston would love Giannis. I don't think that works in Milwaukee.
1: Law, I enjoyed the conversation. I do a lot of fill-in work in early July and no longer can talk about free agency because nothing happens anymore. So I'm going to come looking for you to talk G League and everything else, and we might even get to Eastern European hoops if you're down with that.
2: And I'm going to make a little prediction. It's going to be a more no full July than it usually is. That's all I'm going to say about that.
1: Writing that down. I appreciate it, my friend. Enjoy your Friday and the rest of the postseason. Thanks for making time for us.
2: Hey, thank you.
1: Law Murray of The Athletic, adding to the cool factor here. And I wasn't just doing the, hey, look at what pops up on your screen and react to it. Those were cool shades. An excellent analysis. Never know what you're going to get. Now, as I said in the first hour, that was a surprise conversation. I did not say, if we check the tape, I did not say Michael Jordan would be joining us. I just said could be a possibility. I'm going to take Law Murray every day with that kind of analysis. Final hour coming up. By design, I did not ask our new friend from The Athletic about the Knicks. That'll be the focal point as we ease into the last hour of the show. Yes, go New York, go New York, go. Let's just slow the roll heading into Game 3 in Philly tonight. Last call for phone calls. Pick up that phone. Give me a call. I'm Brian Weber in for Jim. Final hour coming up on The Jim Rome Show.
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20: Well, the Packers going to have a new kicker this fall. That's after the team decided to release veteran Brandon McManus today. Leaves rookie Trey Smack and holdover Lucas Haversick as the two kickers on the roster. Green Bay drafted Smack in the sixth round last month. The only kicker taken in the draft comes 3 years after drafting Anders Carlson in the sixth round, only to watch him struggle and get cut prior to the following season. GM Brian Gutekunst was asked why draft another rookie kicker after the last one was a disaster.
21: Well, I mean, you got to keep trying. I mean, right? I mean, it's like all players go through tough times in the National Football League. The kickers are front and center. You know, what we did to move up to get him, obviously we think very highly of him. We think he has a very good chance to succeed in this league. But we did it with Anders as well. You know, so I mean, it's that's part of this, you know, and we'll kind of see how it goes.
20: McManus went 44 for 51 over the last 2 years, but struggled in the postseason, missing three field goals and an extra point in what proved to be close losses to the Eagles and the Bears. Meanwhile, NFL confirmed today that it would be releasing the 2026 schedule coming up next Thursday. As for the Wisconsin football program, they're on a bit of a break right now before their summer workouts begin later this month. Wisconsin opens the season September 6th at Lambeau Field against Notre Dame. Kick on that one was announced yesterday for 6:30.
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20: Well, the Brewers and Yankees getting a series going tonight in Milwaukee. Crew comes into the night 19-16, fourth place in the NL Central, New York 26-12, and leading the AL East. With this Wisconsin Sports Zone Network update, I'm Zach Heilprin. NFL confirmed today that it would be releasing the 2026 schedule coming up next Thursday. As for the Wisconsin football program, they're on a bit of a break right now before their summer workouts begin later this month. Wisconsin opens the season September 6th at Lambeau Field against Notre Dame. Kick on that one was announced yesterday for 6:30.
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20: Well, the Brewers and Yankees getting a series going tonight in Milwaukee. Crew comes into the night 19-16, fourth place in the NL Central, New York 26-12, and leading the AL East. With this Wisconsin Sports Zone Network update, I'm Zach Heilprin.
23: Brian, when you have that kicking competition later this summer, how do you make sure you don't lean toward Trey because you traded up?
21: Sure. No, I think that's, yeah, as we go through that, I think that's one thing. We've done a pretty good job, you know, here. And I think it's, in some ways, we've always had a little bit of an advantage because, you know, we don't have an owner and we're not trying to prove something to an owner. We can just kind of let the best players win the job. You know what I mean? So that's kind of how we'll approach it. You know, we got some talented guys in that room. We're going to have to figure that out. But I did think it was important to add competition to that. And certainly we thought he was the best kicker in this draft. And you know, I think, you know, Cam had a very strong opinion about that, and as did I. And I thought, you know, I felt fortunate to be able to acquire him. you know, what we did to move up to get him, obviously we think very highly of him. We think he has a very good chance to succeed in this league. But we did it with honors as well, you know. So, I mean, it's that's part of this, you know, and we'll kind of see how it goes.
19: 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Packers, Brewers, Badgers, Bucks. 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
0: That's Brian Gutekunst. I believe the night after the draft, day three, so the Packers just finished their draft, and it's some audio related to, of course, Trace Mack, the selection of Trace Mack, who, as you heard in Zach's update, the Packers released Brandon McManus earlier today. So now Trace Mack is the leader in the clubhouse. I guess Harvisick is still there. Maybe they bring in like some Greg Joseph type for training camp just to drum up some competition. But you would think Trace Mack, at least much more than he was when you woke up this morning, the leader in the clubhouse to be the Packers kicker in 2026. And I identified that cut and played it the Monday after the draft. Matt Schneidman asking, hey, Brian, how do you not tilt a kicking competition towards the guy that you just traded up to get? You're going to have a kicking competition, you know, McManus, Harvisek, Trace Mack. How do you make sure the kicking competition isn't slanted towards the guy you just drafted? And I played that audio the Monday after the draft and said, Goody's answer doesn't matter. It's the question's the perfect question. It will be slanted. They're going to slant. They're going to rig this kicking competition the best they can to get Trace Mack to be their starter, because you don't draft up to get a guy who's cheaper, younger, and hopefully better, you know, just to, you know, cut him in training camp because he's not slightly as good as maybe the other guy. So the kicking competition was always going to be slanted, now even more so. Here's the full answer, Brian Gutekunst, after the draft, just for the sake of being comprehensive to start the show here. Goody asked about drafting Trace Mack, trying again, drafting a kicker. They tried it with Anders Carlson. It didn't work. Here's what Goody had to say the day of that selection.
21: Well, I mean, you got to keep trying. I mean, right? I mean, it's like, you know, I mean,
0: well, first of all, you don't have to. Well, you got to keep trying. Well, not necessarily, but sorry, go ahead.
21: Well, I mean, you got to keep trying. I mean, right? I mean, it's like, you know, I mean, that's all players go through tough times in the National Football League. The kickers are, you know, front and center, because it's not like they, you know, if the guard misses a block and the guy goes for 20 yards, nobody, you know what I mean, nobody's, you know, on him like if a guy misses a kick. So it's a little different that way. I certainly expect all these rookies to come in and have tough times. I mean, that's part of the National Football League. But I do think, again, you know, what we did to move up to get him, obviously we think very highly of him. We think he has a very good chance to succeed in this league. But we did it with honors as well, you know. So, I mean, it's that's part of this, you know, and we'll kind of see how it goes.
0: That's the funny thing. That answer is really good and makes a lot of sense until he has to, you know, throw this bucket of cold water on
21: it. But we did it with honors as well.
0: But we thought that about the other guy, too, and he was mostly a disaster and probably cost us a playoff winner, made it significantly harder in San Francisco to get that game in Jordan Love's first year as a starter. It's the Wisco Sports Show. My name is Grant Bills. Hope your week is just wrapping up. Just great. I hope you have lots of great energy as we head into the weekend. Tomorrow's the Bill Michaels Open. The energy in the studio here is just, I mean, can't you, everyone can feel it in here, right? There's no one else here in this studio or the studios next to me. This building's pretty quiet come Friday at 4 o'clock. But the energy here, at least in the show, is going to be great. I'll take your calls throughout, 608-321-1670. I want to start with the Packers kicker, but I want to cover a baseball story. Freddie Peralta has been linked to a team, potentially a rival team of the Brewers. Dare I say Freddie Peralta could be looking for a new challenge in the next couple of weeks. We'll talk about that. And I want to talk a little NBA as well. I've had some good response this week. Anytime we've brought up the Bucks, whether it's the hiring of the new coach, anything that Jimmy Haslam has had to say, or just discussing the future of Giannis. The Bucks typically don't move the needle on the show too much. You know, we'll do a segment and then we'll get back to the Packers or we'll get back to the Brewers. This week, there's been a real appetite for some Bucks talk. So we'll talk about some of the rumors and some of the stories floating around. And I've enlisted our friend Justin Garcia 15 minutes before the show. I said, shoot, I should text Justin. I wonder what he's up to. Because today is also May 8th. It's the anniversary of arguably the best greatest dead show ever, Grateful Dead show ever, Cornell 77. I said, Justin, why don't you come on tonight? We could celebrate that. We could talk a little Bucks. And I just love Justin because he's never up to much, it would seem. He's always like, sure, I'm not doing anything. So he'll be here at 5 o'clock. But I want to start with the kicker. We learned earlier today the Packers are cutting ties. They're kicking McManus to the curb. I'll read you a little bit, get some of the details, the financials here from Ryan Wood, Packers News. He writes, so much for a kicking competition in training camp. After paying Brandon McManus a $1 million roster bonus in March, the Green Bay Packers are releasing him. They still have Lucas Haversick on the roster, but McManus's release clears a path for Trey Smack to win the job in his rookie season. The Packers traded a pair of seventh-round picks in last month's NFL draft to select Smack at the end of the sixth round. Smack, a three-year starter at Florida, was the only kicker selected in this year's draft. He made 83% of his field goals with the Gators, including 10 of 13 from at least 50 yards. Straight ball, accuracy. Packers special teams coordinator Cam Accord said of Smack, his ball does move a lot. For me, I don't need a guy, and I've been blessed to coach a lot of guys that are really good. I don't need a guy that can kick it 65 yards personally. I want the guy that's going to put it through consistently from 55 or 58. And I laughed at that, and I said, well, maybe we can work up to that. Can I get a guy who's consistent and reliable from 45? It's been a little bit of an issue. It was less of an issue with McManus until it was a really important kick or a playoff game. Then he became a lot less reliable in that range. McManus stabilized the Packers' kicking position after being signed midway through 24, but he struggled returning from a quad injury on his kicking leg last season. He missed three kicks in the playoffs at Chicago, left 7 points on the board in what became a four-point wild card round loss to the Bears. After returning from injury, McManus struggled getting the timing back on his kicks, eventually leading to his trajectory missing unexpectedly left. McManus had 32 straight kicks entering the playoffs, but he missed on a 55-yard field goal before halftime and a fourth-quarter extra point wide left. On his third, a 44-yard field goal attempt with less than 3 minutes left to play, McManus overcompensated and pushed the kick wide right. In a thank you message to the Packers, the fans, and his teammates, he wrote, "From the moment I arrived, you welcomed me and my family with open arms and made us feel at home. The support, kindness, and passion you've shown me mean more than words can express. The environment of Lambeau Field is truly incredible. There's nothing like running out of that tunnel and seeing an entire community united by love for this team. The energy, the pride, the tradition, it's something special. To be part of," I'm not going to read the rest of it. "It's possibly a healthy McManus could regain his timing this fall, but the Packers targeted Smack as the best college kicker in this year's draft. When GM Brian Gutekunst's seventh round board dried up, he aggressively pursued improving his kicking position. The move re-enters the Packers into the land of rookie kickers, an area they struggled to stabilize after turning the page from Mason Crosby." And then he goes on to talk a little bit about Anders Carlson. "Can I just say I'm unhappy about this move for a very selfish reason? May

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1: For training camp to start, we have a couple of big-time topics that we hit. First is, should the Packers sign a veteran backup? Well, the Packers went and signed a veteran backup in May, so you cross that off the whiteboard of topics that we can cover in July and early August. And now the Packers have released their veteran kicker. So it's like, well, now we're going to have a kicking competition, but no one's going to buy it. You know, they're going to have Trace Mack, Lucas Haversack, and probably like some Greg Joseph retread type guy that no one really takes seriously. And even if that guy kicks out of his mind, he still probably won't be the kicker. Trace Mack will probably be the guy week one, unless something absolutely insane happens in training camp. So what are we supposed to talk about on Sports Talk Radio? It's just two huge topics coming off the board. I saw a lot of folks reacting strongly on Twitter to this move happening today instead of, you know, a month or two ago, because he was due that $1.5 million bonus, I believe in March. I don't remember what date. Andy Herman saying it doesn't matter all that much in the scheme of things. $1.5 million in the NFL terms is couch cushion money. But $1 million roster bonus for McManus for absolutely nothing and $500K to Trevon Diggs for one meaningful snap is an interesting use of money. And Aaron Nagler, who was on the show yesterday, chimed in on this. I think this makes sense. The Packers were probably holding on to McManus just in case they didn't draft the kicker that they were targeting. Like, the Packers took Trace Mack in the sixth round. If the Jags, and the Jags have a good kicker, so maybe that's a bad example, but, you know, let's just say the Browns or the Panthers or whoever, all of a sudden out of nowhere, take Trace Mack in the fifth round. And the Packers plan to take Trace Mack in the sixth or the seventh, dries up, and they're kind of left with their you-know-what in their hand. Well, now we have Brandon McManus on the roster. And it's probably not the worst plan in the world. It's probably not the worst strategy to think, well, last year Brandon McManus was hurt, and he struggled to find his timing and his delivery again. And Ryan Wood, I just read you a little bit on that. It wouldn't have been insane for the Packers to say, Brandon McManus is going to get healthy. He's been a good kicker for a long time. We're perfectly fine with him being our kicker going into the season. I'm sure in the back of their heads, they're like, damn, really would have liked to get younger, better, cheaper. But again, there's worse plans. It's not a complete and total non-starter going into the season with Brandon McManus. And you might be saying, well, Grant, how could they possibly have gone into the season with Brandon McManus? He was instrumental in blowing a massive playoff game. To which I'd say, yes, but so is their head coach, and they gave him a massive extension. So this is not an organization that's prone to overreacting from one bad loss at the end of the year, or even five in a row. Clearly, obviously, because they kept the head coach, kept everybody else. So I'm sure in the back of the mind of Brian Gutekunst and others, they were thinking, hopefully this draft works out. We like this Trace Mack fella. Hopefully we'll be able to draft him the sixth, the seventh round, somewhere near the end. We'll be able to use some of those extra picks. We'll find a way to get this kicker. But if not, Brandon McManus is on the roster. And while we're not psyched about going into the season with him as the guy again, there are worse things, right? We could be going into the season year two, Anders Carlson, or that guy who replaced Anders Carlson. Narveson? Chris Narveson? Brandon Narveson? The other guy. He was on with Bill at the Super Bowl. Nice guy, but clearly very forgettable. I can't even remember his name. He sucked. So they brought Brandon McManus in the middle of that season. And for the most part, he was good, you know, until it mattered. And then he started missing kicks in playoff games. So not the most ridiculous strategy. If Trace Mack had come off the board a round or two before the Packers anticipated and they had to go into the season with Brandon McManus, then they would have. Had the Packers thought there's no way we're going with McManus, no matter the circumstances, they would have cut him before paying $1 million roster bonus. That $1 million was basically an insurance policy. We're going to pay $100 million to make sure that even if we can't get our rookie kicker of choice, we at least still have McManus, who we think is probably still fine when healthy. You have no way of knowing. These kickers are so weird. Justin Tucker went from the best kicker in football to completely and totally unplayable 2 years later. It's just kind of how the position works. They're like relievers, you know, or corner. I think corners are like this, too, where it's like all of a sudden you have the best player in the world. And 2 years later, they get hurt once or they have a bad game and they just never recover. So I think the Packers and Brian Gutekunst pretty clearly said it in that soundbite that you heard.

0: are trying to find their next guy. They're going to keep drafting. They're going to keep trying. They're looking for their next Mason Crosby. And I would imagine the Packers are probably going to keep trying to draft kickers until they find that next guy or until Brian Gutekunst loses his job. And he won't lose it, you know, because of a kicker. I don't think. I mean, if Matt LaFleur can't lose his job after the way this last season ended, Brian Gutekunst isn't going to lose his job over a kicker, right? But I would imagine this is going to be Brian Gutekunst's strategy as long as he is in charge and selecting players and building rosters in Green Bay. They're going to keep drafting or keep taking college guys until they find their guy who can be their guy for 10 plus years. The way that Mason Crosby was, or, you know, the way that Ryan Longwell was. I know that so many people like, you can't draft kickers. It's a waste. I don't know. Would it really be that different if Trace Mack was an undrafted free agent? I would wager no. And I doubt that the Packers would have given up 2 7th round picks and used their 6th round pick to go up and get this kicker if there were players in the 6th or the 7th round who they had really, really high on their board. I don't think the Packers sacrificed a player or two that they really loved in order to go get a kicker. That would just surprise me. So those are my thoughts at this hour, at least, on the release of Brandon McManus. And I think we're going to be worse for it on Sports Talk Radio, because I think this kicking competition is going to be a lot less interesting, and therefore we will have worse segments on the talk show. We'll have to focus on competition in the tight end room or in the wide receiver room or what. We'll find something else. But kicker competition is just so good for Sports Talk Radio, and we've kind of been robbed of it. So that's a little bit of a bummer. I'll take your calls on this after a short break if you'd like to join. 608-321-1670. Otherwise, I have a couple of other Packers things I want to discuss, including the way they're going to configure the O-line. We touched on this a bit last night. Some audio from Adam Stenovich. I also have a couple of comments from Luke Butkus, their offensive line coach, and maybe we can try to take our best spitball at maybe how some of these players will line up in the fall. So your Packers calls next. 608-321-1670.
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11: All players go through tough times in the National Football League. The kickers are, you know, front and center because it's not like they, you know, if the guard misses a block and the guy goes for 20 yards, nobody, you know what I mean, nobody's, you know, on him like if the guy misses a kick. So it's a little different that way. I certainly expect all these rookies to come in and have tough times. I mean, that's part of the National Football League. But I do think, again, you know, what we did to move up to get him, obviously we think very highly of him. We think he has a very good chance to succeed in this league. But we did it with honors as well, you know. So, I mean, it's that's part of this, you know, and we'll kind of see how it goes.
0: Brian Gutekunst one more time talking about his strategy of drafting another kicker. That was the final night of the draft. It makes me laugh a little bit. You got to keep trying. And I'm like, well, you, I mean, you can keep trying. You are continuing to try. You don't have to. No one's making you. It's kind of a funny sound bite. He gives some good sound logic and reasoning. And then at the very end of that sound bite, kind of caps it all off by saying, well, then again, we thought that about the last guy.
11: But we did it with Anders as well.
0: We thought all this about Anders Carlson, too. Your thoughts on the Packers releasing Brandon McManus? Kind of thought it would happen in August when they would give you some sort of a token kicking competition. And then Trace Mack's going to be the guy. Brandon McManus is out. But they did it today. Instead, we can react to that news. Anything else going on with the Packers you want to discuss? 608-321-1670. Wisco Sports Show. Who's us?
12: Hey, Grant. It's Coach Freed. How you doing?
0: Good evening, Coach Freed. I'm doing well.
12: Good. Two things for you. One, do we know where Weakdale's whereabouts are? I just thought during this baseball conference tournament we'd have some good updates from the scribe.
0: I mean, I think he's probably there. He upped his rates. You know, can I just say about Dale Jorgensen can be a real prick, but he's an old school journalist. You know what I mean? So he wanted a higher rate to do hits every week. And I said, Dale, let's get through March Madness. Let's get into baseball season and we can rate. We're negotiating right now. We're negotiating his rates.
12: Yeah, just make sure we get him ramped up for the fall before football season. I totally understand that. But I think tonight I pull the trigger and get a Dayton Lane jersey.
0: D.L. Hall?
12: Get a few hams in my system. Yeah. Get a few hams in my system outside of Section 420. Stumble my way down to the team store and pull the trigger there.
0: So they're introducing, or not introducing, but I saw videos of CeCe Sabathia speaking. He's getting onto the Wall of Honor tonight. They have him in one of the Wisco jerseys. People on the internet aren't happy about it.
12: They shouldn't be. Those things are a disgrace to baseball. Makes me look like I'm watching myself in U9 baseball.
0: So you just to be clear, you would purchase a full price DL Hall jersey, and that would be fine. But wearing you wouldn't wear a Wisco jersey.
12: That is correct. Yes.
0: Okay. Well,
12: I would even go out of my way to customize a DL Hall jersey for more money.
0: I mean, you might have to. I don't know that they have racks and racks of D.L. Hall jerseys at the team store. You might have to customize it, Coach.
12: Yeah. Well, if they know I'm coming, they'll have them ready for me.
0: he's pitching well. I'll give it to you. He found an extra mile per hour or two on his fastball.
12: Yeah, they were really juiced up about that on the radio broadcast the other day.
0: They were. I can't tell if you're mocking me or if you were also listening, because they were.
12: No, I'm not mocking you at all. I noticed it myself.
0: Okay, they were pretty juiced up about it. Just for the, I don't just make these things. I don't just talk out of my ass on the radio. Lane Grindle and Josh Maurer were, and maybe it's because there was nothing else to be excited about in that game, but they were excited about it.
12: True. All
0: right. Well, good luck, Coach Freed.
12: That's all I got, Grant. Thank you.
0: You too. Invest in a couple of ice cold cans of hams and mosey your way down to the team store tonight. They do have they do have CeCe Sabathia in a Wisco jersey. Guys, I just don't care about the jerseys. I don't care. If you like him, if you don't like him, fine. It's just people throwing tantrums on the internet. So it's a Wisco jersey. Sorry if that upsets you. I don't know what to tell you. 608-321-1670. Wisco Sports Show. Who's us?
13: Hey, Grant. Happy Free Phone Fins Up Friday.
0: Happy Fins Up Friday, Cone Roller. Fins up to you.
13: Yeah, and with your spirit. I don't like releasing Brandon McManus before we get a true competition.
0: Mm-hmm.
13: I think that might kind of inflate Trey Smack's already overinflated ego.
0: Okay.
13: Thinking like he won this job based on what exactly, because he was drafted by the team, I don't know. But I think, you know, the confidence of winning a true fair competition would have done well to carry over into the regular season for the rookie.
0: I am concerned about the sense of entitlement that comes with young athletes these days, especially Cone in the NIL era. I don't need to tell you about this. So I think there's a real thing. I would have liked for them to have a kicking competition. And even if Trey Smack like doesn't really even win it, like, well, fine, but at least make him go, at least go through a charade for the sake of us all and for the sake of Sports Talk Radio. I would have appreciated the content, but that's fine. It's whatever.
13: Yeah, it's basically like not having a primary in like a political election. Like, you're not going to weed out the best candidate. You're just going to handpick someone that a donor class Brian Gutekunst likes.
0: The donor. So what's this competition going to be? I this is how I see a Cone. Haversack, who if they really loved, they wouldn't have drafted Trey Smack, and they'll probably bring in some other schlep. Like Greg Joseph. They could probably bring in Greg Jones. He was DFA'd. He's staying in the Brewer system. No one claimed him. I wonder why. So that would be my guess, is they bring in some other guy who's got no chance to win the job. And Trey Smack is your kicker week one. I'm with you, though. It's not exactly a strong competition.
13: Yeah. And, you know, like on the Greg Jones topic, you know, maybe next time you got Kurt on or a Brewer beat guy, a scribe, could you maybe get some info on, like, what's it like to get DFA'd and then not claimed? Like, that's got to be just lowest of the low.
0: And it's not just him. It's happened to Matos. I think it happened to somebody else. I saw Onabom fan tweet. Says a lot about the Brewers' active roster that every time they DFA a guy, he clears waivers. It's just true. It's very true. It does not speak highly of the Brewers' depth of talent on their 40-man.
13: No, not at all. But with that, Grant, have a great weekend. Great Friday. Fins up.
0: Fins up, Conan, with your spirit. Appreciate the donor. I knew exactly where he was going with that. You can't just skip the primary. The donor. Yeah, Goody's the donor class. Jared in DeForest texts in and says, I'm fine with the new jerseys, but I really miss the Friday home white pinstripes. Yeah, the jerseys or whatever. Here's another thing. I'll give you a Wisco jersey take. It's so early in the season. They started wearing them in April. And I just think the aesthetics of American Family Field early in the season, as I've told you before, I think they stink. It's darker. It's colder. The roof's closed more nights. It's kind of dingy. Like, it's a fine ballpark, and I like the roof because it ensures that I'm going to see a game. No problem with the roof. But when you're building a jersey around those late summer, you remember the promo video they put out, those late summer sunsets, fishing on the dock, campfires that go past normal bedtime. You know, all the, like, if that's the thing, can you wait until, like, wait until June? Wait until it is warm and people are going to jump off the dock and going out on the boat and having campfire. We're not there yet. So and they're wearing them like every home weekend. Like, they're really, really, really pushing them, you know? So I would have waited until it's warmer, waited until it's sunnier, waited until we're really in the Wisco mood. Again, Ebo and I, you know, had a little fun with that promo video. I think the promo and all the stuff, I thought the rollout was good. I just don't think people don't like the jerseys. I saw a comment on the live stream here on this where, Jesus, you guys are going nuts. It was like a minute ago. How far do I have to scroll? Well, whatever. Maybe I missed it on the Wisco jerseys. It's fine. Maybe it's for the best. Cinderella Man says, here it is. I'd buy the Wisco jersey just to piss off the Milwaukee residents that are mad that people outside of Milwaukee watch the Brewers. Yeah, that's another thing. Like, the City Connect jersey, well, it's supposed to be about the city. It's like, okay, but they made it about the state. Just Milwaukee people, just relax. Relax. Not everything is a slight to you. I've talked about this before. I love Milwaukee. But anytime, any headline, any news story, just literally anything that happens in the state of Wisconsin, and everybody in Milwaukee's like, why do y'all hate Milwaukee? The rest of the state hates Milwaukee. No, we don't. Oh, my God. No, we don't. No, we don't. And also, the rest of the, this was not big Wisconsin who created this jersey. It was the Brewers. Take it up with the Brewers if you got an issue. Don't yell at someone in Eau Claire just because they like the baseball team. Ish. The jerseys are fine. Buy one or don't. It doesn't really matter. I would have waited until June, though. If, like, again, if the jersey's a whole warm weather, those long days at the cabin where time slows down. Well, then you got to wait until the days at the cabin where time slows down. Just wait a little bit. Don't roll them out in April when it's cold and dingy in that ballpark when the roof is closed. You know what I mean? 608-321-1670. One more call here, and then we'll take a break. I want to discuss the Packers' offensive line just a little bit. Wisco Sports Show. Who's this?
14: Grant, hey, Tony from Texas.
0: Hey, Tony.
14: I got to say, you know what I like out of Wisconsin are these ladies that do that podcast. You know, I'm talking about those three women, kind of cute. They start talking about, I don't know, restaurants or where should I go for brunch.
0: The Travel Wisconsin podcast? Is it the Cabin podcast, the Travel Wisconsin podcast?
14: Yeah, do you know these women?
0: I see the clips. No, I don't know these women. You talk about like it's the only podcast that's hosted by three women in the world, Tony. That doesn't. I don't know them. No, I don't know anyone.
14: You know who everyone, I'm talking about.
0: I don't know everyone who hosts a podcast. I know of them. I see the clips. I don't know them personally.
14: I guarantee you rerun those episodes. But, you know, I bring up the podcast and the women and all that stuff, Grant. I'm dating this nice lawyer down here in Texas, and she makes me this great gourmet meal. Okay. She goes, hey, honey, I got the game on for you. I got the Spurs game on. And she's got the game on, and it's freaking Manu Ginobili and Tim Duncan. You can't find the games anymore. And I hate to sound like Chuck Freeman, but where are the games on, Grant? I don't know where they are.
0: So I believe last night it was on Amazon Prime, right?
14: Well, yeah, I figured that out after.
0: Tony, I had to look for it, too. I'm not telling you that you're dumb for not being able to find it. I'm clarifying. It was on, I think, Amazon Prime last night. I hate it.
14: You're right.
0: Here's the other thing, Tony. This is what's annoying is game by game in a season. Like, if I'm a Spurs fan, you're down there in Texas, the Lone Star State. If I'm told at the beginning of the series, this is an Amazon Prime series, all the games will be on Prime. That kind of makes it easy. Right. Just like every Thursday night game is on Prime. The problem with these NBA playoff series is game one is on ESPN. Game two is on Amazon. Game three is on Peacock. So I can't get into rhythm. I can't get locked in with my television options.
14: No, I'm with you, Grant. And, you know, I'm watching these games. I'm like, OK, this is getting better. The basketball is getting better now, I think, like what this round of playoffs. Yeah. But I don't know where to go. And I hate to sound like Chuck Freeman, but I just don't know where the game is, and it's very frustrating.
0: I think it's a privilege to sound like Chuck Freeman. Tony, I'm 28. I host a radio show. I got four computer monitors in front of me, probably 100 or so buttons. Like I'm tech savvy enough. I'm running a live stream here. I'm not a computer engineer, but I'm no dummy. I get home and I'm like, is it on Peacock? Over to Amazon? I must have missed it. Now back to Peacock. Like I feel you. I don't think you're a boomer. I don't think you're an idiot if you can't find these NBA games. It's a little bit of a pain.
14: Well, I feel bad for the woman. She invites me over, and I get in a shitty, a bad mood.
0: You didn't almost swear.
14: Drop that. You know, you just get in a bad mood when you don't find the game. You're like, I want to watch this game. And then you're like, oh, man.
0: So wait. Before we go to break here, just let me clarify. You feel bad for the woman you're dating because she can't find the game for you, which puts you in a bad mood, and then you take it out on her.
14: Correct. Yes. Like a tough Packer loss. You know, I'm not throwing any shoes at her or anything like that, but I mean, you know, it's just kind of frustrating. After, you know, a hardworking man like myself, coaching AAU basketball all night, I'm headed down to Austin. Don't want to confuse it like Tom Green did in the movie Road Trip. Remember that? Boston?
0: Yeah, I do.
14: I'm headed down to Austin right now, which, by the way, I saw this on Barstool Sports. Austin, largest city without top four sports team, without any of the major fours.
0: Really?
14: Austin, Texas. Yeah, that's the biggest city without a major four team.
0: Well, it'll get there because everybody my age is moving there. It's you gotta get down to Austin. It's new. There's concerts and arts and parks, and it's so walkable, and you know that whole thing.
14: It peaked in the 90s, Grant. It's not like everything in the world. It peaked in the 90s. It's not any good anymore. I digress. I feel for you. One day you'll buy a house, kids. It's tough out there.
0: Grant. Wouldn't hold my breath. Thank you, Tony. It's been a while since we've had a good, proper Tony in Texas call, and I think this filled the bill.
14: I appreciate you, Grant, for this platform. And, you know, I got some more Tony from Texas news next week. I'll let you. Maybe I'll recap it on Friday for you.
0: Beautiful. Tony, I look forward to it. Have a great weekend.
14: All right. See you later.
0: Tony in Texas. I can't. Hold on. Let me clarify one more time. You feel bad for the woman that you're dating because you go to her house. She tries to put the game on, can't find it. You get mad and take it out on her. Tony, it would seem that somewhere between A, B, C, and D that you are in control. Yeah. Far be it from me, Tony, from telling you about your dating life. When we come back, I'll some comments from Adam Stenovich, some comments from Luke Butkus. I want to take a couple spitballs. I want to take an attempt at maybe what this Packers offensive line will look like, at least to start training camp. Who knows where it ends up, but I want a spitball of maybe how this offensive line would be best aligned. Would be best aligned. Yeah, let's put it there. We'll do that. Just a couple minutes. Be right back.
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20: ForWisdomNews.com, I'm Brad Williams. UW La Crosse breaks ground today for a long-delayed science building on campus. The second building of the Prairie Springs Science Center is about to be constructed 8 years after the first Prairie Springs building opened. La Crosse Chancellor James Beebe says the center will be needed to train students for science-related jobs. The La Crosse County Youth System of Care is a voluntary program, early intervention, designed to ensure young people at risk stay in school. It's a collaboration between the La Crosse School District, County, and YMCA. The goal is to provide school and law enforcement with alternative responses for chronic absenteeism instead of tickets and arrest. Program Administrator Bridget Todd Robbins says the program has a history of effectiveness, especially when problems are identified and addressed. SOC expanded in the community through a partnership with the La Crosse Police Department. The City Council of La Crosse could vote next week on funding a partnership project between Tri-State Ambulance and the La Crosse Fire Department. The Council's Finance Committee has approved the idea of special revenue fund to pay for having an ambulance full-time at the main fire station. City Fire Chief Jeff Schott says the revenue proposal could cover operating costs of around $2,000 a day.
3: So we have a leased employee agreement with Tri-State Ambulance. We currently have a part-time only, so it's only staffed part of the time for 12-hour shifts. So up to 36 hours per week is what it's staffed. We're looking at a 24/7 model that requires additional personnel.
20: The plan is designed to meet the cost of both a Tri-State employee agreement and compensation requirements for fire department staff. The homicide trial of Josie Dykeman wraps up its second week in La Crosse County Court. Dykeman is charged with causing the death of a six-year-old boy, Alex Pedrin, through physical abuse. On Friday, jurors saw photos taken inside Dykeman's house shortly after Alex's death. For Wisdom News, I'm Brad Williams.
1: 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WKTY on the Wisco Sports Zone. 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
0: The wide receiver two spot.
21: I think both of them are up to the task. I thought Jordan Morgan should have won the job coming out of training camp last summer. I didn't think there was any question there with Matthew Golden. I thought we all saw it at camp. We saw how talented he was. Now, I understand, certainly talked to a couple people on both the coaching staff and the personnel side in the building who talked about, he was struggling with the playbook at times early in the season, which is expected. It's a rookie, right? I do think Jordan Morgan is an upgrade over Rashid Walker. And I think Golden is clearly a more athletic player and has a way higher ceiling than Romeo Doubs.
0: Aaron Nagler yesterday, two players they're going to have to step up big time. Jordan Morgan, Matthew Golden. I want to focus more on Jordan Morgan because I think the O-line is a much more interesting conversation this offseason. We'll get in training camp. We'll get our peepers on Matthew Golden. Then that'll become a little bit more of a topic. But this O-line, I'm trying to figure out who I believe in to play where. The more I sift through comments from coaches, media members, the more I believe in Jordan Morgan, because the more I talk to media people and the more I go back and I remember what Brian Gutekunst already said. I think, as Nagler said, Jordan Morgan may have been the left tackle last year if he wasn't needed to play everywhere else because of injuries. And Goody said exactly that. I can give you the audio here, but just take my word for it. He said it. I want to give you a little bit from Adam Stanovich, a little bit from Luke Butkus, and then we'll take another call here. Just give me 2 or 3 minutes just to set this up. A big picture comment from Adam Stanovich and a big picture comment from Luke Butkus, both about how the offensive line can get better. Here's Adam Stanovich. How can the O-line get better from last year to this year?
22: I think our execution. I thought we were inconsistent with our execution for sure. And I just want to see us play with that physicality, that toughness that really defines who we are as Packer offensive linemen every game.
0: Execution, toughness. Execute, making the plays. Here's Luke Butkus. How can the O-line get better?
23: Well, I think with offensive line play, right, it's about the fundamentals of blocking people. And to get better, the only way I know how to get better is go back to fundamentals. Your technique, right, pad level, right, talking about playing with leverage. When you were a kid playing football, right, what did the coach say to the offensive lineman? That he might not have never played the offensive line position. Same guy that talked about Larry McCarron. What did they say? The low man wins, playing with leverage. Your pads under the defender's pads, your hands inside the defender's hands, and that gives you a chance. And then there's a million other things that we got to talk about, but just going back to the fundamentals of the position, and that's what's so cool about phase two. We're out there, and we get a lot of individual time as an O-line, so just working the fundamentals of playing football and blocking defenders.
0: So listening to both Butkus and Stanovich, you know what I hear? The guys who are out there need to make the plays that are there to be made. When Adam Stanovich said, how can this O-line get better? He didn't say, well, we're going to have, you know, certain guys sliding into different positions. We're going to be making upgrades. He didn't say that. He said, execution. The guys need to execute. The guys who are out there need to play better. I'm hearing that from Adam Stanovich and Luke Buck is saying, last year the guys were put in position. Even if they were playing a little out of position, literally, the plays were there to be made. The guys didn't execute. They didn't make the plays. Here's Adam Stanovich, Luke Butkus on Anthony Belton. We're going to listen to this. I'll give you a takeaway, and then we'll take a call.
23: I mean, the same thing you could say for Anthony Belton as Jordan Morgan. You know, not to compare the guys, but guys that are team first guys. Anthony Belton was a tackle at North Carolina State, had an opportunity to play some tackle for us, and then moved in at guard and competed. Is there a lot to clean up? Absolutely. He'll be the first one to tell you that. But to get that experience of playing in the National Football League, right, at guard, they're on you a little bit faster. Tackle, there's a little bit more space. So just the little details of that position, but the fundamentals of blocking, they stay the same. So just again, it's invaluable that he had some experience to play football last year.
0: So playing at guard, playing at reps, and this is what Adam Stanovich said about Belton, and I think this is indicative.
22: Last year, he was a tackle, and we were just having him play swing tackle, focus on that, and then all of a sudden, we lost a bunch of guys, and it's like, hey, bud, you got to go in and play guard, and when he went out there against Detroit and played, that was really the first week he'd ever played guard for us, so credit to him for going out there and doing it and playing pretty well, but I think now, just focusing on the little fundamentals, the little details, we can teach him all that stuff from a guard's perspective. I think that'll be really good for him.
0: So I know Anthony Belton was a right guard last year, and that's where everyone's slotting him in to begin this year. I think Belton's a tackle, and I think they need a tackle. They need a tackle who can basically slide into the role that Jordan Morgan occupied last year. Swing tackle, who can play guard in a pinch. But Belton can't do that if he's the starting right guard. I said this earlier this week. It is my hope, and I bet that in Green Bay, behind closed doors, they're thinking, you know what? If Jagger Burton can come in and be a center right away and play, that allows us to put Sean Ryan at right guard, which allows us to make Anthony Belton a swing tackle or reserve. I think that's better for everyone involved. Just my two cents. They lack a swing tackle. If Jordan Morgan goes down or Zach Tom goes down, I don't want their first response and reaction to be, we'll just move Morgan over, move Tom up. No, I don't. We had enough of that last year. I think Belton is a swing tackle or even an emergency backup guard intrigues me a lot more than him starting at right guard, which is never his natural position. It's what they weren't training him to do that last year. It's not how they drafted him. 608-321-1670. Thank you for waiting. Wisco Sports Show. Who's this?
4: I think after 3 weeks, the stench is gone from that stupid week that you do every year.
0: Rico and Lacrosse, I know you hate Neil Diamond week. So you just had to let it, yeah. You had to let it clear out for a couple weeks. I get that.
4: I had to let the stink go away. So first of all, I was going to call today for a different reason, but I'm going to start with Tony in Texas. Tony, okay. I like that. I really do. I like about half of his phone calls. The other half are like, really, Tony? Really?
0: It's not the highest batting average when you say you like him. A 50-50, that's all right.
4: No, I mean, okay, go ahead. All right, 55-45. Okay. Anyhow, first of all, let's talk about those vacuous, absolutely handmaiden-tale Stepford Wives women on that podcast. They are the most unrealistic Wisconsinite women that have a podcast talking about traveling Wisconsin that has ever been created. Absolutely, positively, they suck.
0: Just bad takes? Is it personal?
4: Oh my God. Absolutely. They are, I mean, nothing personal. It is. They are just like these just vacuous upper middle class Han Solo outfits in the fall with latte, pumpkin spice lattes drinking skirts that just are awful for promoting the state.
0: You're kind of cooking. Okay? Can you give me an example? Does an example come to mind?
4: Oh my God. The restaurants they pick. The bars they say you want to go to, it's like everybody, it's like what? You got to make $170,000, $200,000 to go to every one of the places you pick. All right, that's not the reason I called.
0: Okay.
4: Second of all, real quick, all right, let's quit talking so much about the Packers before my birthday, which is in 2 days, and I'm not asking for a happy birthday. I'm just saying
0: happy birthday, happy birthday.
4: Shut up. Anyhow, let's talk about baseball.
0: Okay? Go ahead.
4: Let's talk about baseball. First of all, the Brewers are 5.5 out, but they're over 500 and in the hottest team in baseball. All right? They just got back all of their, the two of their parts that they desperately needed to be a better team.
0: Correct.
4: And they came out swinging, did they not?
0: They did.
4: And also, let's see, that's the other thing I was going to talk about. Sproat, you went off on Sproat the other day. Let's talk about Corbin Burns. The first 3 years he pitched for the Brewers, kept sending him back to AAA.
0: I didn't go off on Sproat. I'm monitoring the situation. At some point, I got to think that he's going to pitch more than three and change or four innings. Right? That's not going off. I'm just we need to start seeing some growth. We're half a dozen starts in. I'm not saying he needs to be an ace. It's reasonable, right?
4: It's still early in the season, and he just brought him up from AAA. And the other thing, now there's polls out there that say that your beloved NBA is now third favorite sport in America after the NFL and Major League Baseball. Thank you very much. Oh. Cherry on the Sunday. I got to go. I'll talk to you later.
0: Have a good birthday. Rico and LaCroix. That might be my favorite Rico call ever and my favorite Tony in Texas call in a while. Rico Barrar. Happy birthday. I think basketball's behind baseball right now. Mm-hmm. My beloved NBA. We've talked less NBA. I'm a part of that. I am but a vessel for the exact point that you just made, Rico. We've talked way less NBA on the show this year. Part of that is the Bucks, but part of it is like, there's just not a lot of there. And baseball's having a great couple of years. So I'm with you. I'm not going to my precious NBA. I am like an elected representative. I talk about, for the most part, I try to talk about what you guys want to talk about because that should be my job, right? And we've talked less basketball than ever before. Now, funny you mentioned that. We're going to talk NBA at the top of the hour because there's some good Bucks headlines. Justin Garcia is going to be here. When we come back, a little potpourri, a couple different things I want to hit on in the final segment of the hour before we get our update and before we get to Justin Garcia. Don't go anywhere.
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36: The New England Patriots have a character and integrity problem from the top to the bottom. Yeah. Vrabel, I believe, likes to talk about character and integrity and all that kind of stuff.
0: He does.
36: With his team.
37: I think he reads Bible passages and before games.
36: There's a couple things I really detest. I don't hate anyone. I really, really strongly dislike liars and hypocrites. And this is just it in spades.
0: many experts after the fact, you know, the Aaron Hernandez situation in New England, many experts have said that the worst part of that whole situation was the hypocrisy, and I disagreed. I thought it was the murdering. I found the murdering to be much worse than the hypocrisy. In my experience, it's true that most murderers are also hypocrites.
37: It could be liars too. Yeah. I mean,
0: you don't find a lot of murderers where it's like, I love murdering and I don't care who knows it. People say, well, at least he's not being a hypocrite. It's from the morning show this morning over the line. Some Mike Vrabel, Diana Rossini commentary. The hypocrisy is the worst part of what's going on with Patriots. Mike Vrabel. It's a reference that some of you will get. On the subject of Boston, I want to do a minute or two here to set up our upcoming conversation with Justin Garcia. I do want to get into the Bucks, and I'm not someone who's forced Bucks talk into the show this year, either on this show or on Bill's show. You know, we have Jim Ozarski once a week, and if there's a crazy result or a story one way or the other, if there's a Giannis headline or a Giannis rumor, we'll address it. But for the most part, I haven't forced Bucks talk in. And this week, filling in for Bill and doing this show, I found that I do a little bit on the Bucks, and all right, let's go back to the Brewers. And we'd be talking to the Brewers, and the texts and the caller would still come in. I want to talk about the Bucks. It's a big week with a new coach and the owner and the general manager speaking. I also think, folks, there's some real buzz to the Celtics being interested. And I think that interest has been there. If you read Boston people or listen to Boston people, that interest has been there for a while. The Celtics have fancied Giannis from afar. This is Brad Stevens in their end of season presser the other day, talking about some of their shortcomings. And if you read between the lines here, it's not hard to make the case that they would be really interested in aggressively pursuing Giannis this summer if he agrees to not sign an extension or if he doesn't want to stick around in Milwaukee.
3: My general feeling watching us play in really each of the last two playoffs, in the second round against New York, even against Orlando in the first round, was we had a hard time generating really good looks on that first shot. So we got to figure out a way to do better in that. And I think that's, again, I think that one of the things that we've got to figure out is how to have more of an impact at the rim. And I think we do need to add to our team to do that.
0: So just those last 5 or 10 seconds,
3: we've got to figure out is how to have more of an impact at the rim. And I think we do need to add to our team to do that.
0: More of an impact at the rim, and we need to add to our team to do that. I think there's real juice between Giannis and the Celtics, and I think there's some real juice. We got another report today from some Boston folks that the Celtics are going to gauge Jaylen Brown's value around the league. This is nothing new. He's been on the trade block seemingly every offseason for every player, going back to when Jimmy Butler was available and Kawhi Leonard was available, when Kevin Durant was available. It was always Jaylen Brown who was the name that was bandied about, and I think that's part of the reason he's probably sick of it there. He's like, I got a taste of being the number one this year. I really liked it. I would like to go do that somewhere else. I actually think he'd be a good fit with the Bucks. I think socially his personality would fit a smaller market team where he could kind of be the plucky underdog leader. I think it would fit. Now, the Bucks might decide, well, we don't want that. We would just rather have as many picks as possible, maybe get our pick back in a trade, maybe a 3-team deal with Atlanta so we could tank and really build it up properly. But if they wanted a player in return for Giannis, you could do a lot worse than Jaylen Brown. He's not a perfect player, and he's a little bit of a little bit. But most NBA superstars are. So it doesn't exactly start and begin with Jaylen Brown. We'll discuss this and some other NBA playoff story headlines. And Justin Garcia joining us next. He is also our jam band consultant, a big deadhead in himself. And it is 5-8. It's the anniversary of Cornell, so it's a good day to have Justin on. We'll come back in 2 minutes right after Zach's update. No commercials, don't go anywhere. We'll be right back, talk some Bucks and some NBA with our friend Justin Garcia.
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6: Well, Brandon McManus' time as the Packers kicker is over. In the wake of drafting Trey Smack out of Florida last month, the team released McManus today. Veteran went 44 for 51 over the last two regular seasons, but struggled in each of the team's playoff losses, going 1-for-4 on field goals and missing an extra point. Green Bay traded up for Smack, and while GM Brian Gutekunst said they wouldn't hand him the job, the cutting of McManus shows what the team thinks of that room.
7: In some ways, we've always had a little bit of an advantage because, you know, we don't have an owner and we're not trying to prove something to an owner. We can just kind of let the best players win the job. That's kind of how we'll approach it. You know, we got some talented guys in that room. We're going to have to figure that out. But I did think it was important to add competition to that. So we thought he was the best kicker in this draft.
6: Packers are in the middle of their offseason program. Phase 3 gets going here in a couple of weeks with the start of OTAs. Turn to the Brewers. After a day off, they're going to be back in action as they open a series against the Yankees at American Family Field. Milwaukee will send Jacob Mizorowski to the mound. He comes in 2-2 with a 2.84 ERA. The Yankees counter with Max Fried. He's 4-1 with a 2.39 ERA. First pitch is set for 6:40.
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6: Well, Wisconsin football season opener at Lambeau Field going to come under the lights. Team announced the matchup with Notre Dame on September 6th. We'll kick at 6:30 on NBC. Fighting Irish expected to start in the top 10 in the country, and an early point spread has them as 18.5 point favorites. With this Wisconsin Sports Zone Network update, I'm Zach Heil, Print.
10: All right, now we're going to play everybody's favorite fun game, Move Back. Now, when I tell you take a step back, everybody take a step back, right?
11: Right.
10: Okay, take a step back. And take another step back. And take yet another step back. And another. Take a step back. Doesn't everybody feel better? What do you mean, no?
12: See, all these people in front are getting horribly smashed here. So that means all you people in the back have to move back.
10: Or feel
12: just
10: real
12: move
10: guilty.
12: Back some.
10: Then all your friends up front won't be real bug-eyed.
0: We used to be a proper country. Maybe the best part of the whole show. Happy May 8th, 5877 Cornell. One of the best concerts of all time. You deadheads, those who celebrate. Great opportunity to bring in our resident deadhead, our jam band correspondent. And you know what? He does a heck of a job talking basketball, too. Not to mention he hails from the University of Wisconsin Lacrosse. Have I properly established his credentials? I think so. Justin Garcia, the Bucks Radio Network, does Locked On Bucks as well. Justin, happy May 8th. It's nice to see you. I have quite the night ahead of me planned. I'm driving to Viroqua this evening for Bill's golf outing. I think I just might listen to this on the drive there as I head westward, driving over through Baraboo, through the hills. I think it's going to be pretty. I think that might be my night.
37: The golf outing is tomorrow?
0: Yes, correct. Okay. Viroqua Hills. Did you not hear about it? It's been a big to-do. We've been promoting
37: say,
0: it for weeks.
37: I guess my invite was lost in the backlog of the Strait of Hormuz.
0: Do you golf?
37: Not as much as I used to as a youth quite a bit, and then I've just lost time, but I've gotten back into it the last couple years.
0: Does it feel like there is some real Giannis Celtics buzz?
37: Wow. Ripping the band-aid
0: or better asked, do you think it's real? Because it certainly feels like there's buzz, but you can sniff out the BS from what's real. You know this league and the people who operate and cover it. Is this real? It feels very real to me.
37: I guess. Well, I think there's a forced realness to it. There's definitely, my bigger takeaway was just that when you go back to Brad Stevens' press conference from a week ago, and he talked about, I mean, he was very curt in what they did not accomplish, and contrary to Jaylen Brown, who said it was the most fun he had 2 years after winning a championship, Brad Stevens did not, surprise, surprise, feel the same way. But when he mentioned like everything they needed to do better and what they were missing out on, you just sat there and listened like, Oh,
0: I just the
37: Giannis
0: previous
37: does
0: segment
37: that. Giannis
0: right,
37: does that.
0: Right before
37: Giannis
0: I brought you on, I played the cut. We need to attack the rim, put more pressure on the rim, and we need to add to the team to do that. I just played that.
37: Yeah, I mean, in that sense, sure. But where I famous last words here, but where I don't really think there's any momentum there is, I mean, it just feels like that would be a three team deal because the Bucks, if you're going to trade Giannis, Jaylen Brown isn't what you're taking back.
0: He's pretty good, like, though.
37: Yeah, sure. He's pretty good, but...
0: You want picks.
37: If you're going to do that, yeah, you want picks. Okay. You want young players. Jaylen Brown is already getting the same contract, basically, as Giannis, and he's due for an extension this summer already. You're not looking to acquire him and then, like, well, part of it was we got to rebuild and we didn't want to pay this money to Giannis, but let's pay it to Jaylen Brown, yeah, who is an inferior player.
0: And not not way younger. He's 29, right? It's not like he's 24.
37: Yeah. It's not like he's massively younger. Yeah. So, yeah, in that sense, it doesn't make sense to me. It would have to be a three-team deal. And then the other part of it is if it's a three-team deal and if, like, everybody wants to run with what was it Bill Simmons that first brought it up with the three teams? What about the Hawks and the Bucks and the Celtics? Mm-hmm. Surprise, surprise, he mentioned the Celtics in a trade. But I mean, that one is just, if I'm the Hawks, so wait a minute, I have to pay out this much to get Jaylen Brown. Like, if I'm going to do that, why don't I just pay out to bring Giannis in here since the contract is the same?
0: Sure. Oh, so it would be from Atlanta's perspective, it would be the same kind of hiccup you'd have as Milwaukee. Like, if I'm paying all this money.
37: I mean, whoever the third team would be, if like, well, if this is what it costs for Jaylen, like, why don't we just... Sure. Take Giannis instead.
0: I'll just pay that freight. Just kind of as a fun aside, like, I do think Jaylen Brown, forget the money, forget the, I think from a personality standpoint, like, he would fit Milwaukee. I think his vibe.
37: You do?
0: I do. He's kind of this plucky underdog. He would get to lead us. You don't think socially he would fit in Milwaukee?
37: No, I do not.
0: Interesting. And we see it very, I don't know, we see it very differently, I guess. He gets to be the guy, lead the charge. A city that no one believes in. Seems like that's kind of his ethos.
37: Yeah, I don't know that. It's kind of the same thing of everybody's fear of if there is any validity to any Celtics buzz of, like, I think by and large people are still, they're starting to accept, look, we maybe threw a lot of stones and said this is fake and this is aggregated. But now you're starting to realize, no, I guess it wasn't all along. So we've come to terms with that.
0: Some of us.
37: And we still love Giannis. So I am still going to root for you to do well. But if it happens there, well, then that's a different conversation we have to have. I think the same logic applies to Jaylen Brown, where there's a lot of Bucks fans that are just, I don't want to root for Jaylen Brown on my team.
0: What do you, again, just we're having fun here. You know, we're just kicking stuff around. What is the ceiling of a Celtics team? Let's just say they swap Jaylen Brown for Giannis. It's the same Celtics team.
37: Yeah.
0: What's the ceiling of that team? Do you think Giannis has just had a bad run of luck and he's healthy and it works? Because I don't know that it works. I don't know that Giannis is still that guy and that he can still stay healthy and that he can fit. And, like, well, he'll come here and he'll adapt to Tatum. And I don't know. I'm not worried that he's going to go there and win four or five championships, put it that way. Or even two or three.
37: And yeah, and I mean.
0: Or even one, honestly.
37: Well, and that's the thing, is the reality is if that's where we head, that there's a trade here. The reality is, even though the optics are going to dictate otherwise, the Bucks are probably going to win the trade. Because more often than not, you don't win a championship. You don't find that success with the next team because for a variety of reasons, right? But, like, you're trading a guy who's going to be 32 in December and who I don't necessarily know that it, like, well, it's habitual and you're going to have to plan out it every year. But for the last 4 years, there have been injuries that have been an impact of his game. It has to frighten you at least a little bit that the mid-range shot that was there a couple of years ago has vanished all of a sudden. He's never been a good free throw shooter. So there's those aspects to the game that you cannot help but question, how is this going to age, right? Like, I understand you can get in the paint and finish at the rim now. can you do that consistently when you're 34 and 35 and 36? So
0: 37.
37: For all of those reasons, and the fact that we just look at every other instance of these trades. I mean, we saw it 2 years ago in our own backyard here where you traded for Dame, didn't work out, and it also wasn't Giannis's fault. It was Dame's fault in the eyes of many Bucks fans. It doesn't tend to work out when you make those trades. So in that sense, that's why I say the reality is the Bucks are very likely to win the trade if there is a trade that takes place, even if you look at it and you say, you know, I'll just throw numbers out, for example, here, like, oh, they only got two or three first round picks and they got this player that isn't even an all-star and this guy, like, wow, they got fleeced. But it's probably not going to prove to be the case.
0: I like how you said the optics will dictate otherwise, because I think a lot of people will say, well, you're just not going to win that trade. You're not going to win a trade for a player like that.

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1: Mind, and let's see, how old was he when this trade happened? I guess Clyde Drexler, but Jesus. Even then, Clyde was... He wasn't the guy that he was, and Clyde was never Giannis level, but Clyde was a beloved figure in Portland. I don't think he was an all-star anymore at that point in his career, and he was clearly entering Hakeem Olajuwon's team, and the Rockets had already won a championship the year prior to that, but that's the only other one that comes to mind of a guy, because I think Clyde was 32 when that trade happened too, and they won the title that season.
2: So it happens with younger players like Donovan Mitchell comes to mind. And I know he hasn't won a title, but Donovan Mitchell's a little different. It had kind of run its course in Utah, or so everyone felt. They were ready to rebuild. He wasn't ready to rebuild, so they ship it. But he was, I mean, how old was he when he got dealt to Cleveland? He was 8 years younger than Giannis would be now?
1: At least? Yeah, I believe so.
2: I mean, significantly younger, and he hasn't won a title. So I think you make a good point. So bringing it back to the Bucks, when Bucks fans were like, well, I was ready to trade Giannis, but not there. Like, I'm almost to the point where, like, if that's where you get the best package, go nuts. Because I don't think he's winning. Like, it doesn't make me happy. I'm not going to cheer against him necessarily. But for the same reasons I'm ready to move on, I'm kind of okay with him going anywhere, because I don't think it's going to work. I don't think he's just going to fit in seamlessly with Tatum, and he's going to be healthy all of a sudden and, you know, sunshine and daffodils, and they win, you know, 2 out of 3 titles.
1: And I mean, like, the biggest thing too is I'm not going to pretend to have any insight into how Giannis feels. None of us do.
2: Oh, come on.
1: But I mean, there is, and I don't even mean this in a bad way. There is definitely ego there. And there is with every player that gets to that level. You know, do you want to, at this point where you feel like I'm still in the prime of my career, I feel like the last couple of years have been wasted with injuries and other things that were going on. Are you ready to say, okay, I'm prepared now to fully give myself up, take a back seat. I'm here for the ride, just for a chance to win a championship, because I still have a hard time seeing that. And that's what complicates things. Like, whenever anyone would kick around, like, whoa, what about San Antonio? San Antonio is Victor Wembanyama's team, and all the chatter after Denver flamed out, which, not to take a victory lap here, but we told you for months, Denver fans, like, we are your future, right? What has happened to the Bucks? That is what you were looking at. So you better get it now, because all these things, oh boy, I remember having these same conversations and saying the same things the last 2 or 3 years of, well, it's just because Jamal Murray got hurt. Like, yeah, Cech said the same thing with Chris Middleton, and oh, well, it was injuries, and this happened in the playoffs. Like, yep, said that in 2022, 2023. Like, it comes at you fast, and windows are very brief. And I think Denver's has ended, and all the talk now of, well, they got to go do something drastic. What if they teamed up Giannis and Jokic? Oh. That's Nikola Jokic's team. And same with Boston. Jason Tatum won a championship there. I mean, there's no disputing Giannis is a better player, but that's still a clunky fit in terms of who is the guy and who's stepping on who here. What's even more fascinating is, like, all these teams that have come up throughout the season and, you know, that we've seen the reporting have really pushed for him. I mean, I don't know what to expect now, because there's a really good chance the New York Knicks are winning the Eastern Conference.
2: Yeah, that's what it feels like.
1: The Minnesota Timberwolves. Like, I have not been impressed by the Oklahoma City Thunder so far in this playoffs, and I know J-Dub hasn't played in this series, but what if Minnesota just grinds this thing out and we get a Timberwolves-Knicks finals? Like, these teams that were kicking the tires on Giannis, and sure, you could say, well, they reached the finals and lost. Could that be the impetus? Sure, but it could also be, well, we don't need to do something quite that drastic. We just need to do this or this, because we already got there without him.
2: Justin Garcia is here, the Bucks Radio Network. It feels like the Thunder are going to win. It feels to me like the Thunder are going to win the West. And I hate him, man. I hate him. Shea just, you know, the foul baiting. And also, this is an old man take. I'll die on this hill. I am of the opinion that if you're injured and you're missing a game, you're sitting on the bench, you're wearing team-issued sweats. I don't need what we've seen from Jalen Williams with the star sticker.

0: on his face. Like that. That's what I want to see. The Thunder are just, I don't like them. And also, you know, Ryan Russillo, I saw a clip of him talking about this, and I actually kind of agree. It would be pretty interesting or funny if the Thunder won a really good lottery pick and then everyone throws a big tantrum like, well, we need to do something. We can't allow this to happen. Like, the Thunder are just full of these interesting possibilities where it's a little old team from Oklahoma City. All of a sudden, they're the team everybody hates and is pulling against, like me.
1: I think I'm there, too. Yes. And I don't think I'm there. I know I'm there. It's just, it's not. Yeah, I get it. The defense is great. Everybody fouls defensively. So it's not even like, whoa, well, they get to maul you defensively. Sure, a lot of teams do that. They're just not fun to watch. And the grifting and the foul baiting. And like, it's the same with the Jaylen Brown argument of when that is your go-to of like, well, Embiid flops and like, okay, so now we're doing this thing too. It's just not enjoyable to watch. Now they are going to go through some changes here, but even if they get that a top three pick in this lottery, which is absurd, they're still going to have to sell off some pieces, if not this summer, next summer. But yeah, I mean, that, think about that too. It's what the Clippers are probably the most interesting team in the lottery on Sunday because they have both ends of the spectrum. They could lose their pick to the Thunder and, or they will, but they, it could be a great pick that they're giving up to the Thunder. And they could also get the number five pick in the draft that they're looking to see what happens with Indiana there. That's a team that is like, well, yeah, we know this is going out, but hopefully this part is better here. And that's kind of like how Bucks fans are probably watching it, where the number one thing you don't want to see is we get the numbers peeling off the board one by one and you see 10. Oh, it's not the Bucks. 9 isn't the Bucks. Like, wow, they're going to do this. And then all of a sudden you see with the 7th pick, and I don't know if this is even possible for them, but with the 7th pick, it's the Pelicans. And then it sinks in of like, oh no, that means the Bucks are in the top four and they're giving up that pick.
0: Justin Garcia is here. One final thought. It is May 8th, so we're talking about Cornell 77. Is there a song on this album that like is your quintessential version of that song? Meaning if I'm listening to this song, my first instinct is to listen to the version off of this album. Does that question make sense to you?
1: Yeah, maybe Deal. Because that was like one of the first versions of it that I remember really liking. So I guess I'd probably say that.
0: I forget Jack Straw's on here. I think my answer is Scarlet. And yes, I think, yes, my answer is Scarlet. My second favorite Brown Eyed Women might be on there. I think the Dix Picks, the Dane County Coliseum version, I think takes the cake.
1: That's a good one.
0: It's great. It's excellent. Enjoy your listening. I know that's probably what you're doing tonight. I'm going to head west for Bill's golf outing and listen on my way, and I will think of you the entire way. Thank you, Justin. I appreciate the time.
1: Anytime. See you.
0: Justin Garcia, the Bucks Radio Network. Justin Jack Straw Garcia. Love that guy. The Celtics-Bucks thing I find very interesting. I know their arrival. I couldn't bear to see Giannis playing for the Celtics. Yeah, I wouldn't like to see it either, but here's the thing. For the same reason that I'm kind of ready for the Bucks to trade Giannis, I'm kind of indifferent on where he goes. Because I don't think it's going to work. I don't think he'll be healthy. I don't think he'll fit. You know what I mean? Like, all of those things. But Bucks fans, you got to love hearing that when Justin says, look, just based on the age of everyone involved and the assets that are going to be changing hands, the Bucks are going to win this trade. Even though it won't feel like it, and even though the optics won't make it seem that way, just kind of the nature of Giannis's age, the Bucks are going to win this trade. I like hearing that. I'm a big fan of that. Let's take a break. 3 minutes. If you have any thoughts on what we just discussed with Justin, you want to jump in and talk Bucks, I'll have you. Maybe we'll do a short segment here. I'll give you a couple follow-up thoughts, and then we could circle back to the Brewers and the Packers for the last half hour of the show. But more of your phone calls on the other side on 608-321-1670.
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0: Is Jaylen Brown the most enticing potential trade asset coming back?
14: I think it's relevant that as soon as Brad Stevens commented on it, like had to comment on it, Jaylen like made a beeline back to Twitch to like clarify. He didn't wait to like a podcast interview in like mid-June. He didn't wait for like some, you know, some fan that catches him on IG Live in a week and a half. He immediately went back to the camera and said, oh, by the way, I want to be a Celtic. So take that for what it's worth.
0: I understand a guy being an emotional after losing game seven, blowing that 3-1 lead. I think he's taken way too much for, hey, this is my favorite season.
14: Milwaukee doesn't control their pick for the next few years. I don't remember if it's 3 or 4. And you also know that there's anti-tanking rules coming in. It's not going to be prudent in the next couple of years to tank anyway. So the Bucks are highly incentivized not to be bad. So if you're going to, if the rules are the rules and you decide you're going to trade, you know, and it's still an if, because I'm not ruling out that Giannis doesn't sign that extension. It's a ton of money. But if they do, they're going to have to make a deal that requires player or players that help them today, now.
0: Brian Windhorst, Ryan Russillo. I disagree with Russillo that Jaylen Brown has taken too much backlash for saying it was his favorite season. It's kind of insane. I guess I get spiritually where he's coming from. He's saying, look, I got to handle the ball. I got to be the number one. We were the 2 seed. Feels like we overachieved. I always think it's more fun to overachieve than to simply meet expectations in sports, right? In life, you know, I suppose we could, you know, have a discussion about that. But just strictly speaking in sports, I think it's more fun to have expectations that are low or middling and to have those expectations exceeded. That's fun. If you expect your team to win 90 games and they win 90 games, it's not as thrilling as if you're not quite sure, is our team going to be any good? And then they went 97. That was the Brewers last year. Wasn't that a blast? That was fun, right? It's great. So I understand Jaylen Brown thinking that last year, believing that last year was his favorite year. You can't say it. You can't communicate it, because then that means I enjoyed playing basketball without my teammates. I enjoyed playing basketball in a series where we blew a 3-1 lead, right? I do wonder, and again, I played you that Brad Stevens soundbite where he's like, we need to put more pressure on the rim, and in order to do that, we're going to have to make an external addition to our team. The Boston-Milwaukee stuff seems really legit. I just don't know. I mean, does Boston even have the picks? I don't know that Milwaukee just wants to take Jaylen Brown in return, even if it's like Jaylen Brown in a first. I think then the Bucks would probably want to flip Jaylen Brown because he's making as much money and is not as good as Giannis, as Justin shared. Okay, we'll flip him to the Hawks, do a three-team deal. Okay, but if the Hawks are willing to give all that up for Jaylen Brown, why wouldn't the Hawks just want to give all that up for Giannis? I understand that completely. That's a great point that Justin made. Here's Brad Stevens, the president, basketball ops, the GM for the Celtics, one more time.
15: My general feeling watching us play in really each of the last two playoffs, in the second round against New York, even against Orlando in the first round, was we had a hard time generating really good looks on that first shot. So we got to figure out a way to do better in that. And I think that's, again, I think that one of the things that we've got to figure out is how to have more of an impact at the rim. And I think we do need to add to our team to do that.
0: I don't think it's going to work. I don't think whatever team acquires Giannis, I don't think it'll work. I don't think he goes to Boston. Let's just say Jaylen Brown for Giannis, straight up, just for the sake of the segment. I don't think Giannis and Jason Tatum set the world on fire and win a championship, let alone multiple championships. Because I don't think that ever happens. I don't think the superstar trending the wrong way in their early 30s changing teams ever goes somewhere and succeeds. And I asked that to Justin. It's like, okay, well, let's just think. When in NBA history has a 32-year-old superstar reached the end of the road with their current team saying, I want to contend, and then they're traded and they go somewhere else? Now, he mentioned Clyde Drexler, who goes from Portland to, but that was Hakeem's team, the Rockets. It's not really the same, right? And we got a text here from the 608 says, well, Ray Allen from Boston to Miami is in the discussion. Ray Allen changed teams late in his career, and I looked it up. He was 37. He wasn't traded, and he was probably the fourth best player, the fifth best player on that team. Ray Allen was basically a way overqualified version of Peyton Pritchard, who Peyton Pritchard is now, right, to the Celtics. He was 37, and he wasn't traded. I think he was released or left in free agency. He wasn't traded. He was either waived or cut loose, or I don't know. I don't remember exactly. So, yeah, Ray Allen changed teams late in his career and went on to win a championship, but that's not what we're talking about. The Heat didn't give up Dwayne Wade and a bunch of picks and a role player expecting Ray Allen to come in and be the second best player. He was an older player who changed teams, won a championship, and he hit a big shot, and like he had a huge shot in that championship against the Spurs. It's one of the most iconic moments this century in the NBA. But he wasn't the second or third best player, certainly not the first best player. And if Giannis goes to the Celtics, you could argue, who's better, him or Jason Tatum. It just doesn't happen. But, on sports talk television and sports talk radio, we talk about players like Giannis. It's like, well, he can't win in Milwaukee anywhere. He needs to go somewhere else to win. It's like, yeah, but that doesn't really happen. Unless he goes somewhere and accepts the role of a lesser role of a glorified role player, but I don't think Giannis is going to do that. Giannis has gotten, it feels wrong to say ego. No, it's not wrong. He has an ego. But I say that acknowledging that every star player in the NBA has an ego. They want to play their way, and they want their touches, and they want their shots. I don't think Giannis is going to come in and be some, version of Aaron Gordon, where I'm just going to set screens for a guy and run at the rim and accept passes and lobs. Like, I think he wants to handle the ball and break down a defender and have screens set for him, which was the opposite of the way they played when they won the title. In 2021, I remember Zach Lowe chronicling it when he was writing at ESPN every step of the way. It's like Giannis is setting more screens. It really started to pick up in that Nets series. He started being the screen setter for Chris Middleton instead of the other way. Now, I know people have pointed out, well, the last time Giannis really meshed with another player, it was with Chris Middleton, and Tatum and Middleton are maybe similar in size and play style. I also don't know that Giannis, this version of Giannis and this version of Jason Tatum are going to be able to accept those roles, which I think, excuse me, would be a lesser role for both of them. You know, the Celtics are Jason Tatum's team and Giannis is an MVP, for God's sake. You know, so he's supposed to go there and set screens for Jason Tatum. I don't see it happening. It's not going to work. It's not going to work. Goose Eggs on the live streams says, what about Drew Holiday? Drew Holiday was like the third best player, though. He wasn't leading. He was an additional piece. Giannis is not the additional piece. Giannis is the piece. And it's not going to work. I feel confident now that whatever team feels that it's time, we're going to throw a mountain of picks at Giannis and bring him in. It's not going to work for him because Giannis can't stay healthy and he's going to want to handle the ball and it's not going to fit. And all these things, the mid-range is kind of regressed. Can't trust him in big moments with the free throws. And those are all the reasons that at this age, I'm fine with the Bucks moving off of him. Those are all the same reasons that I'm pretty darn sure it's not going to work wherever he goes next. Take your calls on this and we can get back to the Packers. Just a couple minutes. Have a baseball story or two I want to discuss. 608-321-1670. More of the Wisco Sports Show next.
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1: Well, Brandon McManus's time as the Packers kicker is over. In the wake of drafting Trey Smack out of Florida last month, the team released McManus today. Veteran went 44 for 51 over the last two regular seasons, but struggled in each of the team's playoff losses, going 1-for-4 on field goals and missing an extra point. Green Bay traded up for Smack, and while GM Brian Gutekunst said they wouldn't hand him the job, the cutting of McManus shows what the team thinks of that room.
3: In some ways, we've always had a little bit of an advantage because, you know, we don't have an owner and we're not trying to prove something to an owner. We can just kind of let the best players win the job. That's kind of how we'll approach it. You know, we got some talented guys in that room. We're going to have to figure that out. But I did think it was important to add competition to that. So we thought he was the best kicker in this draft.
1: Packers are in the middle of their offseason program. Phase 3 gets going here in a couple of weeks with the start of OTAs. Turn to the Brewers. After a day off, they're going to be back in action tonight as they open a series against the Yankees at American Family Field. Milwaukee will send Jacob Mizorowski to the mound. He comes in 2-2 with a 2.84 ERA. The Yankees counter with Max Fried. He's 4-1 with a 2.39 ERA. First pitch is set for 6:40.
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1: Well, Wisconsin football's season opener at Lambeau Field going to come under the lights. Team announced the matchup with Notre Dame on September 6th. We'll kick at 6:30 on NBC. Fighting Irish expected to start in the top 10 in the country, and an early point spread has them as 18.5-point favorites. With this Wisconsin Sports Zone Network update, I'm Zach Heilprin.
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23: Bruce Levine is reporting that according to industry sources, the Cubs are one of the teams the Mets have talked to about acquiring right-handed pitcher Freddie Peralta.
0: Okay.
23: June 1st is a target time for the Mets to either get back into the race or move the soon-to-be free agent. Peralta and Craig Counsell share a mutual bond. That would be a game changer.
24: Absolutely. You know, I was back on the field last year, and I saw Peralta pitch a couple times, and he was right there in the Cy Young race a year ago. Good stuff. I'm still watching him early in this Mets season. In this Mets season so far, for their expectations have been a disaster.
0: Yeah.
24: But Peralta hasn't pitched his best. But I'll tell you, if you look at his numbers, he's still getting it done, not at his best. So yes, I think him coming over to the Cubs, that would be a game changer for you guys. But once again, it's speculation. It's so early. This will figure itself out as time goes on.
0: 670 The Score. I believe that was Raheemy and Harris, the name of the show, with one of their many engaging guests. They have such a outstanding elite list of guests they bring on that station. I guess I could scroll back and find who it is. It was a guest. It was a former pitcher. It was Brett Boone, dad to four great kids, third generation MLB player, Texas Ranger, Brett Boone podcast. Okay, that's who that final voice was. And the report from Bruce Levine saying, the Cubs are in on Freddie Peralta. If the Mets decide to sell Freddie Peralta. And remember, of course, Freddie Peralta, this is the last year of his deal. So the Mets acquired Freddie Peralta for Sproat and Jet Williams. Was that it? Was there another player? I think it was just Sproat and Jet Williams. And when that happened, I assumed, and I think everybody else did, well, the Mets will just pay him because they can. So it doesn't really matter that the Mets had to give up a couple of prospects for him because they're the Mets and they have the money to extend to the guy. They're not just renting Freddie Peralta. But now, I don't know, the Mets suck and their roster seems really far away. Do they want to pay Freddie Peralta? Now, the embarrassing part for David Stearns would be he would have to turn around and flip Freddie Peralta, who assumedly has less value now than he did in the offseason because you're only getting him for half a season or two-thirds of a season or whatever. Now, you make the case that if there's a big market for him, maybe a larger market than there was in the offseason, more desperate teams with injuries. The Cubs are really, really needy at pitcher right now because they have so many injuries. Maybe the Cubs and the Dodgers getting a bidding war, and maybe, I don't know. But it would stand to reason, it would be my bet at this moment in time, at this hour on May 8th, that David Stearns is not going to come out ahead in his acquisition and subsequent trade of Freddie Peralta, I would assume. So it's a bad look for him. So maybe David Stearns doesn't want to do that. I want to cope here. And I want to say, well, I hope the Cubs trade for Freddie Peralta. Because I know Freddie Peralta. Freddie Peralta is not a real ace. So I hope they give up a haul to get Freddie Peralta. I mean, if they acquire Freddie Peralta, I hope they give up a haul. Like, David Stearns, buddy, I know you got one more in you before you get fired. Can you make one good trade? Can you get the Cubs' best prospects? Can you really gut them good? If you're going to trade Freddie Peralta to Chicago, I would love to cope and make myself feel better by saying, ah, well, the Cubs, they could acquire Freddie Peralta, but he's not a real ace. He's not a true ace. They'll be disappointed. The annoying thing is the Cubs really don't need a true ace. They just need a guy who's going to take the ball once every 5 days and be good. And he can do that. Like, Matt Boyd needed meniscus surgery because he bent over to play with his kids. You know, Justin Steele had a setback. Cade Horton had Tommy John. The Cubs do not have an already very solid rotation, and they're looking to add a stud. They're not looking to add their CC Sabathia. They need realistically what the Brewers once got out of, like, Drew Pomeranz or Jordan Lyles. Freddie Peralta can do that. And then some. So again, I would love to cope by saying, well, the Cubs, they can acquire Freddie Peralta. They'll be disappointed. I actually think Freddie Peralta is kind of exactly what they need. Which I don't like. The Cubs look really good. The Cubs look very, very, very, very, very, very good. They're clubbing the snot out of the ball. A little positive news for the Brewers. Pat Murphy on Christian Yelich an hour ago. I think he'll be ready soon. And added that it could be during this homestand. The quote is could be. David Gasper following up. He didn't say, but it doesn't feel like Christian Yelich would then get a stint in AAA. We shall see. The lineup tonight: Churio, Terang, Contreras, Sanchez, Vaughn, Renifo, Lockridge, Frelick, Ortiz, and Miz. I'm pretty okay with that lineup. Like, I think that might be their best lineup right now. I know Mitchell's not in there, and I know Bowers isn't in there. They're going against Max Fried. The next two days could be a frustrating watch. We'll see. Max Fried and Cam Schlittler, two of the best. And I think Rodon goes on Sunday. Ugh. So the Brewers are going up against three war horses this weekend. We'll see. I know Churio and Vaughn are now back, but going against some of the best arms in baseball. So they go pretty righty heavy tonight. Maybe this is Ortiz's series. Maybe this is Ortiz's chance to finally break out. We'll see. Churio, Terán, Contreras, Sanchez, Vaughn. That's about as good as this team is going to do, which maybe means this team just isn't that good. I don't know. Maybe that's my fear. But we're going to monitor the trade market, the Freddie Peralta trade market. I actually am very interested to follow the Mets. The coverage in New York around David Stearns has gone absolutely wild. And it was bad a week or two ago. It's seemingly only getting worse. Coverage has been really bad. And I don't know if you saw the exchange he had with Pete Alonso, but this is from John Heyman. Maybe Pete Alonso had a point with his sharp dig at David Stearns. And of course, it's behind a paywall. Hold on. I'll get it. I'll get the quote. Alonso Stearns. Pete Alonso kind of saying what everyone, I think, wants to be said of David Stearns. This is from the Post. I found a screenshot. When Pete Alonso made the bold proclamation, see below, that probably helped keep him in Queens another year, he was fresh off his worst statistical season. Alonso wasn't loving how negotiations were going, but he was on his home turf at his Tampa club meeting with Steve Cohen and president of baseball operations David Stearns, and he didn't hold back. Alonso, swinging for the fences, told Stearns, quote, when my career is being evaluated for the Hall of Fame years from now, you'll still be fiddling with your effing formulas. Alonso made the case, also telling Stearns he's using analytics and biomechanics to be back to his best soon, things to sway a numbers expert like Stearns. But Alonso's one charged comment that's worth examining today. People are pissed with David Stearns right now. I saw a quote from you guys know David Shepard was producing Bart Winkler not that long ago. Here's one of his tweets. David Stearns will go down as the worst executive to ever run a New York sports team. years from now, there will be case studies on how poorly he mismanaged the Mets and how his narcissism and refusal to recognize the failure caused immense harm to his team. Coupled with the fact that during his tenure, the Mets have more resources than ever before, Steve Cohen's decision to place Stearns at the helm will be viewed as the greatest business failure and will overshadow anything great he's done in the world of finance. David Stearns has caused so much damage and continues to do so, and Cohen sits idly by and watches. And as a fan, it's just so sad to watch. So Freddie Peralta might be available, I guess, is my point. That's how things are going in New York. I just wonder if I'm David Stearns and I'm trying to preserve myself. I kind of think that's why they're holding on to Mendoza. We discussed this with Matt Pauly earlier this week. We were just talking about the Mets. He says it's pretty crazy that they made Mendoza make some concessions at the end of last season. They said, hey, you can stay, but only if you switch around your coaching staff, which basically means they were prepared to fire him if need be. He sticks around. And then coming into this year, they're holding on to him for what? Rob Thomson's been fired, right? Alex Cora in Boston's been fired. Teams that have not played as badly or played just as badly as the Mets so far have fired their managers. Mets won't do it. And I solely think it's because once Mendoza's gone, fans have nobody to yell about and nobody to yell at other than David Stearns. So if I'm David Stearns, why would I want to fire the guy below me yet? I can only push that button once. And I don't think it's going to fix the team. I don't think it's going to fix their issues. So why would I do it? Everyone can just piss and kick and scream about how Mendoza needs to go. And even if that only provides just a thin layer of insulation for David Stearns, it's still better than nothing. I wonder if David Stearns will approach this Freddie Peralta situation any differently given the circumstances, because again, it's going to be hard for him to come out ahead on this if they want to deal him. They could always just sign him. They could pay him. But throwing a mountain of money at Freddie Peralta doesn't exactly seem like great business when you're already paying Jorge Polanco and you're paying Bo Bichette. Like, some of these contracts are just nightmares. These are the exact type of contracts that are so anti-David Stearns, right? So would you then flip Freddie Peralta just months after acquiring him for Jet Williams and Brandon Sproat? And I think both players will be pretty good. We'll see. And you're going to ship him out. You're going to rent him out now for a lesser haul than you gave up to get him. I feel like the Mets might just keep him. Then again, they're so bad. Like, even David Stearns and his, you know, drive of self-preservation might be kind of forced to make the move, because it's truly been that it's been that bad for the Mets this year. Poor David Stearns. Again, I was saying all offseason, like, guys, we have more evidence of David Stearns being a bad general manager than a great one. I think he's good to fine. I think you get a little protection in a small market because so little is expected of you. And if you make little good moves around the fringes, like, oh, he's so smart, he's so sharp. I think other than the David Stearns and Lorenzo Cain moves, David Stearns didn't do a whole lot. The Thames signing was good. Jordan Lyles and Pomerantz were good. Oh, those were pretty significant moves. Like, he gave up prospects to get those guys, especially Pomerantz. Matt Arnold doesn't make those moves. But I don't think Matt Arnold makes the Christian Yelich move either. So you take the good with the bad. We'll take a break. Fin's up. It's Friday. Last segment of the Wisco Sports Show. Potpourri. We can poke at some things that we haven't discussed yet and wrap up the week. Coming up next.
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7: I'm Dan Patrick, and this is Above the Noise. The Cavaliers made it clear they're all in on winning now. Donovan Mitchell is your star. The franchise doubled down by extending Evan Mobley while trading for 11-time All-Star James Harden. On paper, those are win-now moves. Through two games in the second round, they've looked more like expensive misfires. Mobley and Harden are making just under $100 million combined this season. That investment hasn't translated to success. Harden has produced more turnovers than made field goals through the first two games. Mobley's game two stat line, less than 10 points and just one rebound. Nowhere near the impact of a max level big man. Now, that doesn't mean that the players or player isn't talented. It just means they aren't performing up to Cleveland's investment. Right now, Mitchell looks like Cleveland's only reliable pillar, while Mobley and Harden have yet to justify their price tags. If things don't change quickly, aggressive spending won't be remembered as ambition, more like miscalculation. I'm Dan Patrick, and this is Above the Noise. Let me get personal here. Have you ever wiped with a piece of dry single-ply toilet paper and wondered, is this as good as it gets? Well, it's not. It gets a lot better than that. Right, Todd? Wouldn't you say that Dude Wipes gets a whole lot better?
8: Much better.
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0: Our final segment, Fin's Up. It's Friday. Big weekend. The Bill Michaels Open tomorrow, Viroqua Hills. Gonna need Kate to carry the team. She's a better golfer than me. That's fine. At least she can drive the ball farther than me. I hope she can also putt better than me. We're gonna need it. I'll bring the speaker in the cooler. And I will occasionally strike one well with my 5-iron. It's about all I... This is about where my contribution ends. So I'm headed to Viroqua tonight after the show. Excited to see Ernie and the folks at our affiliate WVRQ down there. Might have to stop in Reedstown on the way. Kickapoo Creekside. Go to the Cheese Corner tomorrow. Get a sub. Just excited to be kicking around. And beautiful night for a drive. Listen to the Brewer game, or I could listen to Cornell 77. First couple innings will probably dictate my choice. They're going tonight against Max Fried. I don't like that. They're going righty heavy. So I guess they can go Sanchez and Vaughn over Bowers and Lockridge over Mitchell. Either feel like kind of just a close your eyes and swing and say a prayer. So we'll see. But that's the Brewer situation tonight. We'll see. At some point, I'm interested to see if the Cubs cool down. They're playing at just a gobsmacked level. And it's funny because I see a lot of Brewers fans on Twitter reacting to these Cubs wins. And I see a lot of Brewers fans saying a lot of the same things that Cubs fans said last year. It's like, won't this team ever lose? It's like, well, sometimes really good teams make hay while the sun shines. When you're on a winning streak, you just keep stacking them. And also, this last series was as much proof as you'll ever need to see that this Reds team is. I mean, they're forgetting the rules and they're booting the ball all over the place. They're getting walked off in multiple games in a row. Like, no. Nope. So this is the Cubs division right now. And we shall see if there's another team, even if the Brewers are able to catch fire. Some team's going to have to win 8 of 10. That's what's going to have to happen. And I don't know that the Brewers have that arrow in their quiver. I know they can slog through and win 2 of 3. I know they can do that thing. I know they can split a 4-game series or a 2-game series. I know. It's not going to be enough to run down this Cubs team the way they're playing. And you don't need to run them down right now. But at some point, the Brewers, to make up some ground and to be a team that could actually compete in this division, they're going to have to win 8 of 10 or 11 of 15 or, you know, 15 of 20 or something like that. And I don't know that this team has that in them, because you need an offense that's going to hit the, you know, the ball not out of the park, literally, although that helps. You need to go on a stretch where you're just raking. And I don't know that this offense has it in them. Bullpen's got to win you some close games. I think we're trending to a place where I can trust the bullpen to do that. I actually believe in the starting pitching. That's the part of this team I'm most confident in. Which, I guess, has been a pleasant surprise. I'm not going to say that a team led by its starting pitching is a bad thing. I just didn't think the starting pitching would need to be the strength and the bus driver of the team a couple games in. Or a couple weeks, couple months into the season. Does that make sense? So I'm interested to see if this team, and if any point, shows us the mechanisms and the gears and the levers and the belts. It's like, oh, that's a team that can actually get hot and go on a run. The Cubs have shown it, because that offense can turn on. And if it turns on, it's, you know, there's not many nights where it turns back off the way that they're playing. And if the wind's blowing out at Wrigley, forget it, because they'll just put the ball up in the air and it'll go. So the Cubs are actually playing up to their potential, and those players are playing at the level that they should. I don't know that the Brewers have that in them. Beating Cam Schlittler and Max Fried and Rodon 3 straight games or 2 out of 3 straight games, that'd be a good start. That'd be some proof. That would be very impressive. I don't know that I'm going to hold my breath on that. The breaking news of the day, going all the way back to 4 o'clock, is that the Packers released Brandon McManus today. And I know a lot of people were very confused by that, because the Packers could have released him a month and a half ago and saved $1 million. I think it was mostly just a matter of having an insurance policy, a backup plan, if they weren't able to draft Trace Mack, who they must have identified and clearly wanted to draft. Aaron Nagler tweeted about this today. It's like, I just think that they wanted McManus on the roster and they were going to hold on to him just in case their plan A didn't work. There's worse plan Bs than Brandon McManus, right? There's worse plans. You could say, well, he wasn't healthy last year. He's been a vet. He's been a pro for a long time. There are worse plans than going into fall camp with Brandon McManus as your leader in the clubhouse. There's better plans, clearly, and the Packers are going for that. But there would have been a worse plan, let's say, if they weren't able to draft Trace Mack. There would be worse plans than going into camp with Brandon McManus. So it cost him $1 million. I don't care. It's not my money. And it's such a small shred of their salary cap, that dead cap number, which I think turns out to be a million, maybe a little bit more, maybe closer to a million and a half. When you consider that they paid Trayvon Diggs like $500,000 to play, I think what amounted to four snaps was a reasonable gamble at the time. You were never going to expect him to or ask him to be your best corner, your number one corner. So that's the news of the day, and I'm kind of bummed about it because I wanted an honest-to-goodness kicker competition. Makes for good radio. We've already been robbed of the backup quarterback situation. It's like, should the Packers sign a backup quarterback? Well, normally we get to do that all summer, but the Packers put the kibosh on that on Monday or Tuesday when they signed Tyrod Taylor. So we've been robbed of two kind of cornerstone, quintessential summer sports talk radio topics. So I guess instead we'll, you know, stick to the old standbys, which will be the next team to win a championship, you know, the team that the highest expectation, you know, the big picture subject. But also, you know, it's been a while since we've done that. Could they keep six or maybe even seven wide receivers? Well, they only did that once under McCarthy. That's always been, you know, good offseason fodder. I don't think their roster will allow for it this year. But we'll come up with some cliche boilerplate sports talk radio segments to do this summer. Just won't be able to include a backup quarterback. And it won't be able to include a kicker competition. They'll still have a token competition. They'll bring Haversack in, and they'll probably bring in a third guy, some 2026 equivalent to Greg Joseph, and they'll run him out there and say, oh, we like all these guys. We want honest competition. But it's going to be Trace Mack's job. So maybe we can try to buy in a little bit on the radio, but for the most part, it's going to be Trace Mack's job come week one, unless something catastrophic happens with him in training camp to the point where it's so bad they actually can't, you know, go into the season with him. Have an excellent weekend. Follow Bill's social media platforms if you want to see some content from tomorrow. You can follow me, too. I just probably won't post any pictures of it. I'm on Twitter, at Wisco Grant. Follow the Facebook page, too, The Wisco Sports Show with Grant Bills. Maybe I'll post one picture as motivation to get you to go like the page. Have an excellent weekend. Be back on Monday at 4. Talk to you then.
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0: The day shuts down. 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
1: Welcome on back to BetMGM Tonight here on Westwood One Sports. I'm Pat Boyle. 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Phone number to join the show. We talked a whole lot of NBA playoffs in the first hour. Last night's Thunder-Lakers game with OKC cruising to another 18-point win, despite the fact that the Lakers had the lead in the third quarter and SGA was in foul trouble. PJ and I both think it's going to be a sweep. We previewed Knicks-Sixers, which is just moments away from starting. PJ thinks my Knicks are going to take a 3-0 lead, go into Philly and win this game tonight. I'm pretty nervous, especially without OG Anunoby, who's not playing for the Knicks. So you want to join the show on those topics. It's 310-840-4910. 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PJ, I had a field day yesterday, watching yet another James Harden disaster class as the Cleveland Cavaliers once again got down early by double digits, once again got it back to a one-possession game, if not a tie game. I believe that game was actually, it was tied at 79 in the fourth quarter. They once again rallied from at least 14 points down to tie the game in the fourth quarter. And for the second straight game, they end up losing anyway by double digits, 107-97. But man, James Harden, 10 points, 3 of 13 from the field, 3 assists, 4 turnovers, and by far a Cavaliers' worst, negative 15 in the box score. He was brutal. He was non-existent in the second half. I think he only made one field goal in the second half. And it's the gift that keeps on giving. It is a tale as old as time. Now, I wanted to reiterate, and I want to get your feelings, your thoughts on it here, but I'm not killing the Cavaliers off in this series. I still think they have a chance. Both games were in Detroit. They look good in both. They just, fourth quarter, man, for a team that's supposed to have more experience and is supposed to have a dynamite, cold-blood killer in Donovan Mitchell and a guy that's made the playoffs 17 straight years in James Harden, you wouldn't know it by the way these games have finished. So I think the overall takeaway is James Harden is yet again in the process of sinking another team's chances in the postseason. And I don't know how anybody can be surprised by it anymore.
2: It's pretty incredible how just consistent Harden and Mitchell are in the playoffs. Harden especially. One of the top 75 players of all time, one of the great scorers of all time. But more often than not in the postseason, just a no-show and a disappointment. He was certainly that again last night. My take on the Cavs, Pat, continues to be the same, and I don't think we talk about enough just how different this team is on the road and when they play at home. It is it's so noticeable with Cleveland more than any other team I can remember in recent years. The series against Toronto, 4-0 at home, 0-3 on the road. Last year against Orlando, they won all four games at home. They lost all three games on the road. The series against Indiana, they only could win a game on the road. Like, they have just been such a bad road team in this era with Donovan Mitchell ever since making that trade and acquiring him. And I never understood the move with Harden because I get maybe you think that Harden and Mitchell are a better fit than Mitchell and Garland were. You want the guy with more experience, all those sorts of things. But when this is what Harden has been throughout his career in the playoffs, and you're trying to take that next step as an organization, when if you're Cleveland, you figured out the regular season, you know you can get high seeds in the Eastern Conference, you know you can win a lot of games, the next step is going deep in the postseason. Why is Harden the guy that you want to go all in with? Why is that the guy that you're going after?
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2: So I agree with you. I don't think this series is over by any means because Cleveland gets to play their two games at home now. The biggest issue for the Cavs is that the Pistons have home court in this series. And do I trust Cleveland to win a game in Detroit on the road? I don't, because time and time again, they just prove that they cannot win games on the road. I would expect Donovan Mitchell to keep scoring anywhere from 25 to 35 points per game in this series. James Harden's going to play better at home than he does on the road. But again, Pat, this Cleveland team, man, even though I think they're better, even though I think that they're more experienced, they're just as well coached. I'm a fan of Kenny Atkinson. For whatever reason, they just have not been able to figure out how to win games on the road. And when James Harden continues to play like he did in game two, it's just going to continue to put pressure on Mitchell and the rest of the Cavs to step up and play well when he's underperforming. Big credit to Detroit coming off that seven-game series well against Orlando, flipping the page, taking care of business at home. It definitely feels like we're still headed for a long series, but Pat, all the questions and concerns I had about Cleveland coming in with their inability to win games on the road and Harden have just amplified watching the first two games of this series.
1: Well, and again, 310-840-4910, do you give the Cavaliers a chance of making a comeback 0-2 down? They haven't lost at home so far in the postseason, 4-0. They haven't won on the road yet, as PJ mentioned. Toronto won all three games in that series that they just played in, and they lost both so far here in Detroit, and they do. They're a completely different team for whatever reason. Lack of execution, the fourth quarter, and the clutch, they're terrible. I mean, they just don't have an answer offensively. They don't. And the turnovers are the most infuriating thing. Again, you look at the experience that this team has. They've been in the postseason, what, 4 years in a row now? They were the number one seed last year. They got Jared Allen, who had a big bounce-back game. Evan Mobley, who's doing an amazing job defensively and giving you next to nothing offensively. I just don't know how you can continue to live with him being such a whiz defensively and just a nothing offensively, and to the point where he's not even being aggressive. The guy is 6'8". He can hit mid-range. He can hit three. And I mean, did he even take a freaking shot in the second half last night? And, you know, Donovan Mitchell is a guy that we've seen average 35 points per game in the entire postseason in years past with Utah. He averages 30 per game in the postseason with Cleveland. And then, like I said, with James Harden. You know, and it's one thing, PJ, if and all the experience that they have, and again, here's Detroit with just their third postseason series, basically, with this core. They got knocked out by the Knicks in the first round last year, barely survived a Magic team that was going to fire their coach and then fired him anyway when they were down 3-1. They were able to magically come back, pun intended, down 24 points in game six, and we were in awe of how Orlando blew that game that night. And they look like the team that's been in the playoffs every year for 5-6 years running now. You know, again, here's the thing about James Harden. If you're telling me that was game six last night or game seven, I would have said, I mean, what surprise, surprise, shocker. Like, at least the thing on James Harden is, like, early on in the series, he gives you that false hope because he normally plays well. He pulled his disappearing act in game two. So it's like, you got a guy that you just can't rely on. You made the big trade. You traded a 26-year-old in the prime of his career in Darius Garland. What? Because he had a nagging toe injury that had affected his performance over the last year because you didn't like what you saw in the first 40 games of the regular season? We know the regular season means next to nothing because it meant nothing last year. You got the one seed. You still got bounced in the second round. And you thought a 36-year-old James Harden. PJ, you said it best. You can win all that. This team knows how to win in the regular season. They don't know how to win in the postseason. And you brought in a guy that is one of the great regular season players of all time and stinks in the postseason. And you thought that was the answer to your issues. I still think crazy things can happen. And like you said, they haven't played at home yet. And they're much, much better at home. But the way they've played these first two games, where you're able to give the fan base false hope by erasing big double-digit comebacks or double-digit deficits just to then smoke it in the final 5 minutes, they're going to have to win a game on the road. And the way they've played so far, I don't see it happening. This almost feels like it could be a carbon copy of their last series with Toronto, just flipped, and that they might win all three at home. I don't see it.
2: Not, yep. I totally agree with you, Pat. That's what you have to do with Cleveland. You have to have amnesia with that team, with how bad they look on the road for a majority of the time. When they go back at home and they play in front of their home fans, they're a really good team on their home floor. It would not shock me in the slightest if this series is a reverse from the Toronto series, like you said. I like them to win game three. I like them to win game four. I think we're going to go back to Detroit. I think going into this series, a bunch of people liked Cleveland because, you know, you want to see upsets as a fan with nobody in the fight. And the Pistons, for much of that Magic series, looked like a fraud as a one seed. They should have lost that game six to Orlando when they were down by 24. And I think what going into this series, with the Cavs being the more experienced team, the Pistons being this young up-and-coming team with all these pressure and expectations, a lot of people like the Cavs in this series. And now the fact that they're down 0-2, Harden plays the way that he did last night, a bunch of people are changing their picks now to thinking, oh, maybe the Pistons are just going to sweep them. They're going to win this series in five. I'm with you. I still think this is going to be a deep series. It wouldn't shock me if we go the full seven games. But I just have not seen anything out of Cleveland to make me think that they're going to go on the road and win these games. Because, Pat, as we were

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1: When they're at home, and like we were talking, man, just the James Harden trade, you make a trade like that for a guy so he can win you those games on the road in the postseason, just hasn't been able to do it up to this point. And like you, I don't know if we're expecting him to do that in this series.
2: Yeah. And by the way, how good has Duncan Robinson been for Detroit? And yeah, also how good has Tobias Harris been? I mean, two guys that were basically, they've basically kind of been casted off here in the later stages of their NBA career. Tobias Harris for years in Philadelphia is a guy that really couldn't get it done when the limelight was shining the most. Duncan Robinson, years with the Miami Heat, has had some big moments, but then the last couple of years with Miami getting bounced in the play-in tournament, most for the last couple of years here, Duncan Robinson, we kind of forgot about him. And here he is now. He basically is hitting 5 threes every single game. Tobias Harris has 6 straight games in the postseason where he scored at least 20 points. So it's like, yeah, we knew that the Pistons need to rely on Cade Cunningham to do just about everything for them offensively. And he's been great, really, since they were down 3-1 against Orlando. He's turning the ball over way less. The assist numbers are up. The efficiency is pretty damn good. But Tobias Harris and Duncan Robinson giving Detroit what this team needs. I still want to see more from Jalen Duren. Well, as a Knicks fan, I don't. But like, from just watching the Pistons being the one seed, like if they start to put it all together, if Jalen Duren, the way that those three guys are playing, Cunningham, Tobias Harris, Duncan Robinson, and no disrespect to Ausar Thompson, he's playing okay. I don't think he's as good as his brother Amen. He's not asked to do as much. But all of a sudden, if Jalen Duren, who's been a pretty much a disappointment in the playoffs so far, if he starts playing the way he did in the regular season, look out, because then Detroit's going to be really, really scary if they can get everybody clicking at once. You know, again, there was barely anybody clicking in that series against Orlando, but now since they were down 3-1, PJ, they've won 5 straight games. 5 straight games, and they look pretty damn good in the process. So I think we've, from that 3-1 game, and especially down game 6, down 24, since that point, they have looked like a machine. They have looked as good as my New York Knicks have, and that kind of concerns me, I got to be honest.
1: No, it should. They played them tough last year in the first round. That game went 6, and Detroit did not back down at all, and you know they would like the opportunity to potentially play the Knicks again. I'm glad you brought up Tobias Harris, though, Pat. Is that guy just not the perfect test study of just, you know, different scenery, right? Needing to change a venue, needing to change a place. Because as you know, New York's not for everybody. Philly, Boston, Chicago, these places aren't for everybody as athletes. And sometimes the media, the pressure, the fan bases can get to you. They paid Tobias Harris all that money to be that third guy along with Maxine Embiid. He just wasn't living up to the contract, wasn't living anywhere near to the contract. So he goes to a more under-the-radar spot, an up-and-coming team for Detroit, and he has been that perfect veteran addition for that team. So really good job by that Pistons front office to go out and get Harris, and credit to him, because a lot of people thought that maybe after that Philly stint, his career was over. He's definitely revitalized himself with the Pistons. He's been a crucial part of that first series against Orlando, and certainly these first two games with the Pistons in this series as well.
2: All right, number to join the show, 310-840-4910. Do you have any hope that James Harden could bounce back and turn it around, or do you think that this is just another tale as old as time? We'll take your calls on that. We'll give you a scoreboard update here. Knicks and Sixers underway. We've already got a goal in the Canadiens and the Sabres game, too. We'll talk some puck as well. 310-840-4910. He's PJ Glasser filling in for Brad Evans, and I'm Pat Boyle. 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
3: Patrick Mahomes, ACL tear late last year. No playoffs in KC for the first time in 12 seasons. But now, Andy Reid says the 3-time Super Bowl MVP is on track for OTAs. Could Mahomes really be 100% by week one? Westwood One Sports.
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0: 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ADP's SVP of Small Business Services, Lacey Bazzelli.
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1: Welcome on back, BetMGM Tonight, Westwood One Sports. I'm Pat Boyle. He's PJ Glasser filling in for Brad Evans. And the phone number to join the show is 310-840-4910. Again, you can call, you can text. Before we get you a scoreboard update, PJ, we've got a texter, Chuck from Alabama. Apparently, Chuck wants to get in on Let's Go Streaking, wants to get in on our segment that we play every day where we all pick one batter to get a hit. Chuck from Alabama texts in, Langoliers will get a hit tonight. Okay. Chuck, we'll mark you down. We'll put you in. Shea Langoliers of the A's. That game just started, by the way. And Langoliers actually already got an AB, and he's 0 for 1. So if you think Chuck from Alabama knows what he's talking about, you're going to get better odds because Langoliers already has an at-bat in the books, and he's 0 for 1. I saw Vladdy Guerrero walked on a challenged pitch. So 0 for 0, but not helping my cause there. Anybody else that we have tonight already in action here, PJ, that you know of?
2: No, I don't think anybody else is gone yet. I got Riley Green of the Tigers. His game starts in about 20 minutes against KC. So maybe next commercial break, yeah, he'll have his first at bat.
1: Combs has Nico Horner. Cubbies start at 8 o'clock Eastern in about 45 minutes from now. Monty's got Matt Olson at the Dodgers. That's not until the final hour of the show. And Brad's going Juan Soto. It's not until 9:40 Eastern. So, yeah. So just me for now. And then Chuck from Alabama, who wants Shea Langoliers, who is 0 for 1. So there you go. All right, scoreboard update. I was worried about this kind of start. And, you know, the Sixers are getting turnovers. They're getting fast break alley-oop dunks for Vijay Edgecombe. Looks like he's going to touch the ceiling. Sixers lead the Knicks 17-8 midway through the first quarter. And so far, Josh Hart, 4 points, 4 rebounds for the Knicks. Karl-Anthony Towns of 4 points. Jalen Brunson is 0 for 4 from the field. Meanwhile, for Philly, Paul George has 7 points. And again, Vijay Edgecombe with 6 points. Joel Embiid, 2 points, 1 rebound, 2 assists. But Knicks, very sloppy start. Very, very sloppy. They're missing layups. And Philadelphia is, again, taking advantage, forcing turnovers, getting fast break, alley-oop dunks. And the crowd is into it. And they just got a lucky bounce on another Paul George 3. So he's already got 10 points in the first quarter. I think Paul George had 11 points in the first quarter in game 2, and then he only finished with 19. So playoff P getting off to a fast start. Okay. Meanwhile, let's get you a scoreboard update on the ice. Wow, it's now 2-0. The Habs, after they got thoroughly outplayed in game 1 in Buffalo, losing 4-2, but it was 4-1 midway through the second period at one point. Montreal has bounced back here. We're only 8 minutes into the game in Buffalo, and the Canadiens have already scored 2. Alex Newhook and Mike Matheson in the span of 3 minutes have the Montreal Canadiens up 2-0, trying to even that series up at a game apiece. PJ, you want to talk a little puck here? Because I don't know about you, but we debated on the show last night. Who do you think, and forget about what the odds makers say, I don't even know who BetMGM has as the favorite, honestly. I know it's probably one of two teams. Who do you think should be the favorite to win the Stanley Cup right now? Is it the Avalanche? Is it the Carolina Hurricanes? Or maybe it's somebody else. Maybe you're going with a bold take here. But Colorado and Carolina both undefeated so far in the postseason and basically just decimating their opponents in the process. So if you had to pick one team right now, who do you think's looked better?
2: Man, I mean, they've both looked really good playing their caliber of game too. That's what's been impressive is Colorado's offense has just been so lethal. Carolina does what Carolina does with the defense and the goaltending, just wearing opponents down. Colorado, I think, should be the favorite, Pat. I mean, they won the President's Cup trophy. They had the most wins in the regular season, the most points. They've been there with this core. They've won a Stanley Cup before. So I think Colorado's got to be the favorite. And the Western Conference is a more difficult league than the East is this year. Avalanche should be the favorite. But Carolina, again, you know, we've seen this in the NHL before with teams that have been to the postseason a bunch of times. And finally, you give yourself enough cracks at it, and you just break through. We saw that with the Caps after being to the Stanley Cup playoffs so many years. Ovechkin and Washington finally get their cup. Vegas, it was the same sort of thing with them. We thought maybe that would happen with Edmonton this year, or maybe it happens in the next few years with McDavid and Draisaitl, but it feels like right now for Colorado, or for Carolina, excuse me, after making it to the playoffs this many years in a row, coming up short with Florida not in it, and you have these two unexperienced teams on the other side with Buffalo and Montreal, feels like this is the year for Carolina. So I think right now Carolina's path with their potential matchup against Buffalo or Montreal on paper might be a little bit easier than what Colorado has. But I think with the quality of team, with the experience, and with who had the better regular season, I would make the Avalanche the favorites right now. But those two teams certainly aren't a collision course to meet each other in the finals. And I mean, what a battle it would be between those two teams, especially if they get there, Pat, and both teams are 12-0 meeting in the Stanley Cup final. That'd be something.
1: Well, that's what Combs thinks is going to happen. I think he's insane. I think he's absolutely insane to think that the level that they're either that amazingly historically good, or that the other teams that they're going to play are just not good enough to win a single game off of them. I could see Carolina. They only need one more to sweep Philly, but then they're going to sweep either Montreal or Buffalo. Those teams are pretty damn good. I don't see that happening. I think Minnesota, honestly, I think the Wild win tomorrow night. I think they get on the board and win tomorrow night. I think they've played terrible. Both games were in Denver. Colorado's been a wagon this year at home. I think that they are, I still think they'll win the series. And I do think the Stanley Cup that we deserve to see, if you're a neutral hockey fan and your team's not in it, is Avalanche Carolina. And I do think we'll get it. I just think that both teams are going to be 12-0 going into the Stanley Cup final. That's absurd to me. That is absurd to me. I wish BetMGM would put that up as odds. Because I would love to see what they are, because I think you are out of your mind if you think that's going to happen.
2: No, I agree with you. I mean, look, like the Flyers, this was a team that had 90. Ottawa and the Flyers didn't even reach 100 points this season. Yeah. Philadelphia needed the second to last day of the regular season to make the playoffs. So Carolina, definitely better than both of those teams. Buffalo, you're talking about a team that won 50 games, 109 points. Montreal won 106 points, and they won three games on the road at Tampa. And right now, they're in control against Buffalo, up 2-0 in that one. So Montreal's a really good team. Buffalo's obviously a heck of a team, too. I agree with you, Pat. I don't think both of those teams are getting there 12-0. I think we're finally going to start to see some resistance from either Buffalo or Montreal in that series. I think Carolina's going to get by, but I think one of those teams are going to make it tough on them. And, you know, in the other series with Vegas and Anaheim, Vegas is a team that's super experienced. They got a lot of really quality players. They know what it takes to win this time of year. And Anaheim, I kind of think, is almost that equivalent to like your NBA League Pass team, you know, where they're not on national TV a lot, but they're a heck of a team. They're a super fun watch. And Joel Quenneville, who Brando knows very well with all those cups he won with his Blackhawks in Chicago. I mean, that dude he's a Hall of Famer. He's one of the best coaches that there's been. So he's awesome. The Ducks have bought in. They have this great mix of exciting young talent with veteran guys who, you know, have done it with Kreider and Carlson with these other teams. They've won cups. They know what it takes. And you're just seeing it all come together. I think that Anaheim-Vegas series is going the distance. I think there's a good shot that thing goes to seven. I would expect Colorado to beat the winner of that series. But, I mean, this is what happens in the playoffs, Pat. The deeper you go, the tougher the series, the better the teams. And I think we're going to start to see that remain true as we get to the Eastern and Western Conference Final.
1: I love this Anaheim-Vegas series. I can't wait. It starts, what, 9:30 p.m. Eastern tonight? Yeah, so probably we'll sign off the air at 11 p.m. Eastern. They'll probably be in the second intermission. I'm going to be I get off the air, I'm going to be locking in to watch that third period. That, and I'll have Spurs T-Wolves on the other screen. But I love it, and I love what Anaheim has done here. And one of our listeners, Ross in Jersey, actually picked him to win the cup. I think he did it mostly as a bitter Rangers fan that has seen Jacob Trouba and Chris Kreider in the playoffs, while the Rangers have basically become one of the worst teams in hockey. But yeah, you mentioned Quenneville and the way that, like, they are playing a completely different brand of hockey than what they did in the first round. Like, they basically went up and down the ice and said, all right, let's see who skates faster. Let's see who can outlast one another. If we put the pedal to the floor here, let's see what happens against Edmonton. And they won. I mean, they outplayed them. Vegas, much slower team, wants to kind of grind you out, and they've adapted. They're like chameleons. You know, they should be called the Anaheim Chameleons, because they basically, if you watch these games, like, they're happy with kind of slower pace, grinding it out. And that's exactly what Killorn said. Alex Killorn, he said, when we played Edmonton in the first series, they kind of want to get up and down the ice. Maybe we lean into that, whereas Vegas kind of defensively shuts it down and plays a really good ozone game. So I think you can kind of play similarly to the teams you're playing against. Just crazy. They're not like the Ducks. They should be wanting to play the game on their terms. They're happy playing the game on the other team's terms, and they're winning. And they're winning. They're like, you know, John Jones, right? Famously, one of the best UFC fighters of all times. He would basically fight to the style of the guy that he was fighting, and he would beat him at that style. So I think it's crazy. And the other absurd stat I've seen about the Ducks so far is that this year they were 24-6-6 in one-goal games in the regular season. So like 24-6-6, and they're 1-1 so far in the playoffs. They have no problem playing games that are tight, and that's kind of, I think, going to help them out in this Vegas series. I didn't see the light. I picked Edmonton to get to the Cup, PJ. We can revisit our bracket in a little bit, but I'm starting to kind of root if there is a team that could really maybe throw that collision course of Avalanche, Hurricanes completely out of whack. Maybe it is the freaking Anaheim Ducks, man.
2: It certainly might be. It's a great point you bring up about what makes a good team is them being able to play at different styles. And the total for Vegas and Anaheim tonight is 6.5. So, I mean, odds makers are still expecting there to be plenty of goals. It's certainly not the pace and maybe the level of goal scoring that we saw in the first round against Edmonton, but Anaheim's ability to be able to play games and win games 6-5 or win them 2-1, I think speaks to how good of a team you are. And that's really what makes teams win championships, is if you can win games in a multitude of ways. It's very similar to like a team that wins March Madness, Pat. You know, like, you look at Michigan's path, they had to go up against teams like St. Louis and Alabama that want to go up and down and win games first to 90, first to 100. And then Michigan can turn around and beat teams like Tennessee and UConn that want to muck it up and play games in the 60s. Ducks have a similar feel where they can do multiple things. You want to play games where it's first to 6, we can do that. You want to play games where it's first to 2, we can do that as well. I'm with you. Anaheim definitely feels like that dangerous team. And just from a watchability standpoint, I really hope it ends up being Ducks in Colorado, because my God, to watch those two teams skate around and all the action that we would get, and the totals would probably be set at 7. It'd probably be the first to 5 or 6 goals every single night. That would be a hell of a Western Conference final. So hoping we get Ducks and Avalanche in the next round. And Pat, honestly, I think we will. Even though I think that this Vegas series is going to be a deep one, I think Anaheim's going to get by.
1: I want to go back to Carolina, because, you know, Frederick Anderson, Freddie Anderson, who's been amazing. I mean, he's always amazing in the first two rounds, but part of the reason why the Hurricanes have been knocked out the conference finals, the second round, conference finals over the last few years here, Freddie Anderson, all of a sudden, I don't know if he gets nervous. I don't know if there's just like one thing that breaks down, whether it's his glove or his blocker, and then you just pepper it because you know another mistake is coming. Like, can Freddie Anderson be solid all the way throughout the entire postseason for Carolina? And can the Hurricanes penalty kill be solid all the way throughout the postseason? Because they'll give up their fair share of penalties, and they did last night. Again, this series, they're going up against the Flyers, who had literally dead last, worst power play in all of hockey. And they had a 5-on-3 last night to try to get the game back I think it was at one point, I think they were down by 1. They had a 5-on-3. They don't score. Carolina scores immediately, like right after that. So when they go up against a team with a great power play, if it is Buffalo, then I wonder if Carolina's strength all of a sudden becomes their weakness. And if Freddie Anderson, can he be a tremendous goaltender that is so tough to beat all the way through? Because Carolina's kind of like, you know, they're another team. Like, they could fool you with how great they play in the first two rounds. You mentioned they're playing two teams that didn't get 100 points. They're going to play a team that had 100 points next round. So it feels like the Avalanche are the wagon. They're the President's Trophy winners, but we know that the curse is there. But then again, you have Carolina with their blemishes at a team that routinely thoroughly outplays the other team in the first round or two, and then they hit that stumbling block in the conference finals. And I wonder if we're going to see that again this year.
2: We could. And to your point about Freddie Anderson, he has been so good through the first seven games. Neither Philly or Ottawa has been able to score three goals yet against Carolina, which tells you how great he's been and how good the defense has been. And I think that's my big question about Carolina. I was just talking about the Ducks and how they can win low-scoring games or high-scoring games. We haven't seen that yet out of Carolina. They haven't needed to win like a 5-4 game yet. And at some point, whether it's the next series against Buffalo or Montreal, or certainly if they get Colorado potentially or one of the Western Conference teams, they're going to have a game or two where Freddie Anderson just doesn't have it, or the other team scoring goals. And that's going to be the difference for Carolina. Because, Pat, to your point, I mean, when you get to the Eastern Conference final, you're going up against teams that could score, man. I mean, you're going up against teams that average 3.5 goals per game or even more during the regular season. Those Florida teams the last couple of years obviously have had great offenses, and Carolina just has not been able to match that firepower. So the deeper that they go, they're going to need to do that. Anderson's going to need to continue to be great in net. Obviously, he's going to need to continue to play the way that he's playing. But if Carolina wants to win the title and get over the hump, they're going to need ways to win shootouts. They're going to need to find ways to win high-scoring games. They haven't needed to do it yet, but at some point, Pat, they're going to need to be able to do that.
1: 310-840-4910, the number to join the show. That's 310-840-4910. You can call, you can text. When we come back, we'll get you a scoreboard update, Knicks and Sixers, and the Sabres and the Canadiens. And we'll look forward to Spurs, T-Wolves, massive Game 3 coming up tonight between Minnesota and San Antonio. And is Anthony Edwards going to suit up and play? And can you expect a prideful bounce-back effort from the T-Wolves after they got absolutely annihilated in Game 2 the other night? He's PJ Glasser filling in for Brad Evans. I'm Pat Boyle. 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
1: Welcome on back, BetMGM Tonight, Westwood One Sports. I'm Pat Boyle. He's PJ Glasser, filling in for Brad Evans. I almost said PJ. Hey, PJ. He's PJ Glasser, filling in for Brad Evans. And the phone number to join the show is 310-840-4910. You can call, you can text. Here's your playoff scoreboard update. After a brutal start, the Knicks have gotten right back in this thing. Early second quarter. 10.5 minutes left to go in the second quarter, and Josh Hart is going to be taking two free throws to try to tie the game up. It's 33-31. Sixers lead it. For Philadelphia, it's all playoff P. Paul George on a heater to start this game, just like he was last game. He's got 15 points, 3 three-pointers already. VJ Edgecombe has 6, and then Embiid, Oubre, and Maxey all have 4 for Philly. Meanwhile, for the Knicks, 4 players have 5 points or more. Karl Anthony Towns, Josh Hart, Mikal Bridges, and Jalen Brunson. And then off the bench, shout out Landry Shamet. My guy Landry Shamet with OG Anunoby not playing tonight. Somebody had to step up. I thought it was going to be Deuce McBride, and Deuce already has 2 blocks, but he hasn't scored any points. Landry Shamet, 7 points off the bench. Have yourself a start to the game. And PJ, after watching the Knicks get down by 12 points early on in the first quarter, I bet you're feeling good about my Knicks as they have, again, clawed their way back here only inside the first 2 minutes of the second quarter. They're already back within 2 points because Hart missed both free throws.
2: Yep, Shamet's playing great against his former team. Again, whenever a starter's out like OG Anunoby, you need somebody to step up. And so far, Shamet's been that guy. Knicks did a great job at weathering the storm. Philly, as you would imagine, down 0-2 in the series on their home floor, came out, ton of energy, got out to a 7-0 lead, 18-7 lead, but the Knicks starting to chip away, only down by 2, and now we've got ourselves a game. Feels like they're settling in a little bit in this one. Probably going to be a close one all the way down to the wire, so feeling good about how the Knicks are playing. Embiid looks pretty solid as well, even though he hasn't really been that effective from a just moving around standpoint after missing the last game. Looks pretty good, but Shamet, I mean, definitely the big story, Pat, so far here in game 3, 13 points already, and the Knicks have tied it all up at 33.
1: Yes, sir. Yes, sir. 13-4 run for the Knicks. And Embiid, by the way, he's trying to flop, and they're not giving it to him. Last possession, he basically just bulldozed his way to Karl Anthony Towns and uncontrollably and threw up a shot and fell down. Didn't get the call, and it leads to a fast break dunk for Landry Shamet. So I'm loving every single minute of this. Knicks, they got to cut down the turnovers, though. They've already got 7 of them. Got it. 7 turnovers. We're not even 3 minutes into the second quarter. That's completely unacceptable. They have to stop turning the ball over, and they just turned it over again, as I said that. And it's going to lead to a fast break layup, and sure enough. I mean, come on. 8 turnovers. What are we doing? All right.
2: Pat,
1: on the ice, it's still 2. Go ahead. Sorry.
2: I was just going to say at the jump, we talked about Lakers Thunder and the officiating being a big story because the Lakers were pretty upset with how the game was called last night. They are definitely letting them play tonight in Philly between the Knicks and the Sixers. So you want a foul in this game. I mean, you might have to show some blood on the floor because they are definitely letting them get away with some contact.
1: Yeah, that's a great point. They really are. So far, the Knicks have taken 2 free throws. The Sixers have taken 4. That's it. Only 6 combined free throw attempts. And we are about 16 minutes into this puppy. Tied at 35. All right, on the ice, we mentioned last segment, the Montreal Canadiens got off to a blazing start. And that is what it is going to be after the first period. 2-0 Canadiens, although it looks like they're going to go on the power play as well here with just a couple of seconds left to go in the first period. So Montreal up 2-0 after they lose game 1, trying to tie this series up at 1 game apiece. All right, PJ, let's preview a little Minnesota-San Antonio here. Game 3 coming up later on as the series now shifts to Minnesota. The T-Wolves went on the road, stole game 1 with, at the time, Anthony Edwards not having played in 9 days because of the hyperextended left knee and bone bruise. He miraculously returns, scores 18 points in 25 minutes, and Minnesota wins game 1 on the road. Game two, they just got their doors blown off from start to finish. It kind of looked like they went into that game like, all right, we already got one game. We're good. We're not going to try to get hurt any more than we already are. San Antonio, desperation mode, and they took it to them from start to finish. A 38-point win. Now that it goes to Minnesota, the Spurs are 6.5-point favorites in this game here. And Anthony Edwards is still questionable, although I'd be surprised after playing the first two games if he doesn't play this one. And after playing 25 minutes in game one, he played 24 minutes in game two. But again, the blowout had a lot to do with that. Ayo Dosunmu now questionable. He was nursing a calf injury. They're listing him with a heel injury. Didn't play the final game against Denver. Didn't play game one against San Antonio. And only played 10 minutes last game and didn't score a point. So Minnesota still dealing with the injuries. DiVincenzo, the torn Achilles as well. But now they're home. And after getting their brakes beat off of them, I'm expecting a prideful performance tonight from the T-Wolves. Like, I'm expecting to get the best version of Minnesota. And that's the thing that's so crazy about this team is they are so unpredictable. They have so many different, a huge spectrum of what kind of team they play like. I think you get the best version of Minnesota tonight. I think they win this game. I said after game one, they're flat out the better team. San Antonio bounced back and beat the you-know-what out of them in game two. But now, here back at home, I think you get the best effort from Minnesota, and I think it's going to be good enough for a win.
2: So, Pat, this is the first time we're doing a show together in a week. So this is the first time we're talking about this series. I actually bet Minnesota when Edwards got hurt and coming into this series, we weren't sure what game he'd be back for. I looked at the futures odds for Minnesota. They were 150-1 to win the NBA championship before the Spurs series even started. And I said, in no world should Minnesota be 150-1 when Edwards could be coming back potentially game three, game four. Then we get the Shams report that he's going to be playing in game one. That drops all the way down to 80-1. So I got 150-1 in my pocket on Wolves to win the title. And I got him plus 550 to win this series because I love these kinds of matchups in sports when everybody just expects an OKC San Antonio Western Conference final. Everybody just expects a collision course with those two teams. And you know, one of these series is going to be longer than people thought, or maybe we're even going to get an upset. And with the Lakers-Thunder series looking like it is, it feels like this is the series. It's going to be competitive. Minnesota takes game one. I agree with you. Game two, Minnesota, maybe early on, you think, man, can we get greedy? Can we steal another? San Antonio plays great at the jump, and then it's just a blowout the rest of the way. Wolves are 3-0 on their home floor so far this postseason, winning all three of those games against Denver. Great home environment. They play different at home. They're feisty at home. That defense is awesome at home. Again, Wemby's an alien. Like, there's really no stopping that guy. But if there's somebody you'd like to try and contain him, it's Gobert. Edwards, I think, shows up tonight. Randall, the role player, is playing better at home. Minnesota did what they needed to do, getting a split on the road and flipping home court back to their favor. I think they take care of business tonight, Pat. I took them on the money line to win the game at plus 180. So I like Minnesota. I agree with you, man. I think they might be better, even with the DiVincenzo injury. So I'll take the Wolves not only to win tonight, I still like them to win the series.
1: Yeah. By the way, how about Munetaka Murakami just went deep in his first at-bat tonight. And we were talking to our video producer, Monty, Michael Montgomery, and we asked him, like, who do you like tonight? He goes, oh, who do I don't? First person he mentioned, he liked Munetaka Murakami to not only go over his hits plus runs plus RBIs, but to go deep, and he goes Yabo in his first at-bat. I mean, the legend of Michael Montgomery grows even stronger.
2: My goodness.
1: All righty. We'll talk more about Spurs T-Wolves because I want to get more into Wemby and Gobert and what kind of role Keldon Johnson plays in this series. There's a lot of fascinating angles to look at. But when we come back, we're going to talk some more puck. Chris Meaney from NHL.com will join us to talk Stanley Cup playoffs. He's PJ Glasser in for Brad Evans, and I'm Pat Boyle. 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
1: 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I'm Pat Boyle. We got the Glass Man in for Brad tonight. 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All right, we'll get you a scoreboard update here in a bit on Knicks and Sixers and the Habs and the Sabres. But let's talk some puck, shall we? Let's talk some Stanley Cup playoffs here as we go to the guest line and we bring in Chris Meaney, who does fantasy, betting, and edge stats for NHL.com and NHL Media. You can find him on Twitter at Chris Meaney, M-E-A-N-E-Y. Chris, it's Pat and PJ. Appreciate you joining the show, brother. How are you?
2: Hey, fellas. Happy Friday. Yeah, I appreciate you guys having me.
1: Hell yeah, man. Chris, we debated on the show last night